0: were abandoned by thieves fleeing the scene. Police have revealed that DNA found in a protective painting cover was matched to a 29-year-old already under investigation in a drug trafficking case. That discovery led them to the suspects and the artwork. Prosecutors say surveillance indicated another heist was imminent.
1: Fox's Jonathan Savage. Wall Street, the first big batch of summertime profit reports from U.S. companies made waves on Wall Street after topping analysts' expectations, but many canceled each other out. The Dow lost 180, the Nasdaq off 41. I'm Lee Silasera. This is Fox News.
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3: Sunshine, record heat, low humidity as we go through our Tuesday afternoon. Looking to peak out at about 95 degrees. Tonight, clouds take over. The evening's dry. Showers and a couple of thunderstorms after midnight, 71. Periods of showers and thunderstorms. And 83 degrees Wednesday. Keep that going Thursday with a high of 82. Much cooler the end of the week. 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Chief Meteorologist, Dave Murray.

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3: Breaking news to start the show today. Kimberly Guilfoyle has resigned as U.S. ambassador to Greece. This was after the White House asked her to step down following reports of alleged misconduct. Her lawyers deny wrongdoing. We have 3 weeks until Election Day, and Michigan's Democratic Senate nominee is facing questions about his family's reported ties to the Muslim Brotherhood and about his own worldview. We'll talk about that in a moment. We have audio. Plus, Democrats in Michigan are speaking out against El Sayed there. We have audio from the Rogers campaign about how they're approaching Democrats, particularly African-Americans in Detroit. And Senator Shelley Moore Capito of West Virginia joins us today. Can Congress cut the red tape that keeps America from building the energy infrastructure that we need? Well, a bipartisan permitting deal is on the table. She's been in the middle of it, and we'll discuss with Senator Capito what comes next. You're listening to the Scott Jennings Show, Common Sense for the American People, broadcasting live today from New York City. And on this day, October the 13th, I start with an excruciating story of the unknown. For the families above ground, the waiting was unbearable. For the men below, there was no telling whether anyone would ever reach them. 33 men in a collapsed mine, and nearly half a mile of rock between them and daylight. They went to work that day like any other, but suddenly the place where they earned a living looked like it might become their tomb. Above ground, rescuers faced an extraordinary challenge. Finding the men was one thing, bringing them home was another. They needed to drill a passage through the earth and lower a capsule down that could carry a man back to the surface.

0: this issue or that. But what we forget to ask is, what is the worldview of this person? And that's a question on the minds of voters up in Michigan as they assess the worldview of Democratic Senate candidate Abdul El-Sayed and his ties to the Muslim Brotherhood. What is that, you might ask? Well, the Muslim Brotherhood is the world's oldest and most influential transnational Sunni Islamist political and social movement, founded in Egypt in 1928. It views Islam as a complete system governing all aspects of private, social, and political life. Its well-known motto is, Islam is the solution, advocating for governance based on Sharia law. On Sunday morning, Kristen Welker asked El-Sayed about this on Meet the Press. 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
1: For Michigan voters who are hearing those attacks against you, who are looking to separate fact from fiction, can you set the record straight about whether you or your family have any ties to the Muslim Brotherhood?
2: No, but let's talk about this.
1: No, you don't have any ties?
2: No.
1: And your family doesn't?
2: No.
0: Okay, that denial deserves scrutiny because his sister, Iman Abdullahi, previously wrote on social media, and I quote, "My family has long been MB," meaning Muslim Brotherhood. And not to mention, when El-Sayed won the primary in August, the official newspaper of Muslim Brotherhood celebrated him as one of the most prominent Brotherhood supporters inside the Democratic Party. Beyond that, there's the money and his own statements in this campaign, as I explained on CNN Sunday night, Cut 10.
3: We'll just simply read to you some headlines. El-Sayed campaign backed by over $100,000 from dozens of members of group with alleged terror ties. Abdul El-Sayed rakes in thousands from Muslim Brotherhood-linked donors. Abdul El-Sayed's father-in-law, a top donor to an El-Sayed super PAC, is among top leaders of Muslim Brotherhood organization linked to terror funding. Abdul El-Sayed's mom worked for global terrorist group accused of funding bin Laden, according to a report. And on top of that, when that radical Islamist rammed his truck into a synagogue in West Bloomfield, Michigan, he said, you know, hurt people hurt people.
2: Yeah.
3: I think there are legitimate questions about his world view. And when you put Iran and Israel on the same footing, we have an enemy and we have an ally in the Middle East.
4: Before you respond,
3: the difference between what Mamdani did on October the 7th, a couple of lines about Israel and three paragraphs about how terrible the Jews are. The implication is that all of this terrorism, all of this violence, and all of this fear and intimidation can be rationalized if you look at through the lens of the oppressed and the oppressor, which is, I think, how El-Sayed sees the world, and it's antithetical to the American system. That's the Republican argument.
0: The central question for me is this idea of worldview. What does this man believe about America, about our allies, about freedom, and about the people who threaten it? My reading of his record is that he repeatedly reaches for the same framework that dominates the modern left, this idea of oppressor versus oppressed. Here's how that mentality works. You divide the world into two camps, and you assign moral standing according to who has power and who claims to be resisting it. Western countries, like the United States, go into the oppressor column. Movements opposing the West, such as Hamas and other terrorist organizations, get the benefit of the doubt. And once those labels are assigned, judging conduct becomes secondary to defending the narrative. And this is how you end up demanding endless explanations from democracies while stretching to rationalize terrorist acts. Hurt people hurt people. That's what El-Sayed said. El-Sayed's own record gives us something concrete to examine. In 2011, he was quite sure that a brotherhood government in Egypt would not turn into a repressive theocracy. But then in 2012, as my friend Eric Erickson points out, it began doing exactly that. And El-Sayed signed a statement that said it should go further, demanding a purge of the police and the media. Well, what happened? The Egyptian people rose up against the Brotherhood. They filled the streets in June of 2013, and the Brotherhood was driven out of power. El-Sayed cares so much about Egypt, perhaps because he is a dual citizen, as he himself has admitted on the record at least a couple of times, which makes his denials to Kristen Welker troubling. Now, there's more. I want you to listen to how he's describing America's responsibility toward refugees in a 2018 interview, Cut 9.
5: We as a country, I believe, owe it to the world to open our doors, and we're better because of it, right? I've never met an immigrant.

0: in my life who didn't want what's best for their family and what's best for our country.
1: Let me restate that. El Sayed says, we as a country, I believe, owe it to the world to open our doors. He was discussing refugees from third world countries. We owe it to the world. He thinks that because he thinks America is an oppressor regime. Therefore, to atone for our status, El Sayed believes we should throw open the gates to these oppressed peoples who will then come here and one day elect more senators like El Sayed. That's the plan. The oppressed versus oppressor framework becomes dangerous when it turns grievance into moral permission and when it invites anti-American radicals into our country by the millions to change our culture and laws and way of life. If you want that, ladies and gentlemen, you can move to Europe, a continent that is currently in chaos because they follow that very plan. You're listening to Common Sense for the American People. I'm Scott Jennings, broadcasting for Salem. We're very glad you're with us today. I want to talk to you for a moment about supplements. Now, when you think about supplements, two things matter the most. 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They'll get you hooked up right away. Maybe you'll send us your story in very soon. More news when we come back. It's Scott Jennings on Salem. Stay with us.
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4: Welcome back to the show here on Tuesday, October the 13th. You know, we usually cover national politics here on the Scott Jennings Show, but there is a state legislative race going on in Pennsylvania that might be instructive about our political climate and what's to come. Our next guest, in fact, came within just 88 votes of winning a special election here in August, and now he's getting a second shot. His name is Scott Temko. He's the Republican running for Pennsylvania's 12th House District. It's a seat that Republicans held for more than two decades before Democrat Brandon Dukes flipped it earlier this year. And what makes this race even more interesting is that President Trump carried this district by more than 18 points in 2024, and it contains Butler County, site of the rally where the president was nearly assassinated. Now, with Election Day just 3 weeks away, Temko is facing Dukes once again in a rematch that could help determine control of Pennsylvania's state house. Here's one of Temko's most recent ads. Cut one.
5: I'm Scott Temko. We have a great opportunity in Butler County. Through strong, conservative, common sense leadership, we've built communities that are safe, with low taxes, low unemployment, great schools, and a wonderful place to raise a family. Our success has led to major growth, but that expansion comes with growing pains. I will work tirelessly to address congestion, promote energy production to make our lives more affordable, and be relentless in ensuring Butler County doesn't become Allegheny County. Vote Scott Temko November 3rd.
4: Joining us now, Republican candidate and retired Air Force Captain Scott Temko, who is joining us from his district in Pennsylvania. Scott, welcome to the Scott Jennings Show. You had a close race earlier this year, and now you're getting a rematch. I'm sort of interested in the national overlay here. President Trump carried this district overwhelmingly in 2024. Obviously, there's been a swing. What do you foresee here in the next 3 weeks in Pennsylvania? Can Republicans win this district under you, and can Republicans win statewide in the Keystone State?
6: Well, Scott, first of all, thank you for having me. And to your question, absolutely. This is a county, this is a district that Republicans should prevail in. I know a lot of news was made about this special election just a month or so ago. But remember, you know, special elections are unique, and it was done on a particular day in the middle of summer, first day of school. And of course, you have low turnout. We're going to get an honest assessment of where Republicans stand on November 3rd. And I'm very confident that we're going to do well. People are going to show up. We have an important governor's race in Pennsylvania. There are a few local ballot initiatives, which should drive turnout. And Republicans do enjoy a majority in this district and in this county. It's not the majority it was 20 or 30 years ago. So we might have to do a little more heavy lifting, a little more work. We need people to come out and vote. But we do have the majority, and as long as our folks show up to the polls and live up to their conservative values, we should prevail.
4: You're one of these Republican candidates that's out there knocking on doors every day. You're talking to more people on the ground than probably just about anybody in the country. What are you hearing from Republicans and from independents? What do they want to see out of the Republican Party this fall? What issues do they want to see focus on? You know, what concerns are they raising? Are they still down on the Democrats? Give us an idea of the political climate on the ground.
6: You know, it's an interesting dynamic. And again, I'm running as for state representative, a local level. So the questions I get more are infrastructure. How are you going to fix quality of life here in Southwest Butler County? But if you want to know the number one issue that's on people's mind, and it's no surprise, it's affordability. Things have become more expensive. What the Democrats did in years past, especially during COVID, have led to long-term ramifications. And so energy production, Pennsylvania is a massive energy producing state. We need to take advantage of that and use that to lower our taxes and improve the quality of life here. But affordability really is number one on everyone's mind. And I think there's a great opportunity when I talk about the ability of Pennsylvania, whether it be liquid natural gas or coal or oil to produce energy, lower overall costs. Those overall costs then get passed on to things like groceries and things like that.

0: along those lines. So I would say that is certainly the focus that people have most on the agenda right now.
1: Last question for you, Scott, 30 seconds. When we're having this debate over affordability and especially energy, obviously Democrats are just hoping for a referendum against Republicans on these issues. Are you and other Republicans in Pennsylvania making the case that 90% of the things people are mad about happened under the Democrats, and that no Democrats ever really in recent times made any argument at all about increasing energy supply or lowering gas prices? Is that debate actually having, or is it really just more of a referendum on current circumstances?
0: Well, we tried to, because it's completely obvious that's what they've always done. There's no tax they don't like. There's no dollar they won't use and abuse. The biggest challenge I have is my opponent, as obviously he's been in office for just a short amount of time, but he's already voted 100% with the Democrats. And Butler County is one of the counties in Pennsylvania that is a revenue producer for the state. And Democrats are licking their chops because they want to take the money from here, funnel it into Philadelphia to fund their failed SEPTA and all the programs in Philadelphia that that failed city has had. So that's really what we're up against here in Butler County, is these guys need to know, keep our money here for us.
1: Scott Temko, running for state legislature in Pennsylvania. Thanks for your time today. We take a break, and Shelley Moore Capito from West Virginia comes by. Stay with us.
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14: And welcome back to the Scott Jennings Show here on Tuesday, October the 13th. Our next guest, important policy guest today. She's United States Senator for West Virginia and has been leading on, I think, one of the most important issues of our time. It's one of those issues that gets very little

0: coverage compared to the impact that it will have on your future and the future of the United States of America. You probably don't think about much every day, but it's called permitting reform. And to discuss it is Shelley Moore Capito, Senator from West Virginia. Senator Capito, thanks for making time for us on this important issue today.
1: Yeah, happy to be on to talk about it. I agree. It's important.
0: Well, this has been going on for years.
1: Right.
0: And you know, we've got to a point in this country where it's almost impossible to do any kind of an energy project because of all the bureaucracy and litigation and red tape. And you, along with a bipartisan group of senators, have been working tirelessly for months and months and months and months to try to put a deal together to solve this problem. And it feels like you're about to punch through to the end zone. It's football season, so we'll use a football analogy.
1: Mm-hmm.
0: Tell us what happened at the end of the session that just ended in the Senate and what you expect to happen on permitting reform when you get back right after the election.
1: Okay, well, thanks for the opportunity, Scott. And this is important. We are not building in this country. We're not. There's certain things we don't build, but we're not building fast enough. And think of all the jobs that would be created if we could get these projects off the ground. So we really started about a year ago. There had been stops and starts all throughout the last, you're right, 10 years with no success. And I was just determined that I was not going to walk away from the table. So Senator Whitehouse, who's my ranking member on Environment and Public Works, and then Senators Lee and Heinrich over on the Energy and Natural Resources Committee, we had the main jurisdictions. And we just sat down with our staff, and I mean repeatedly through the summer, worked hard to try to figure out what would really get us to a point where you can shorten the time frame, where you can make it more efficient, where we can build things and still keep the environmental parameters in place, because clean water, clean air is very important. So basically, we got real, first of all, people are probably wondering, like, what's driving the bipartisan nature of this? Well, if you look at energy projects alone, President Biden canceled the XL pipeline. President Obama canceled our West Virginia largest coal mining permit ever, even after they had gotten the permit. President Trump comes in and starts canceling offshore wind projects.
0: Right.
1: And all of a sudden, the Democrats are like, this isn't fair. And and we said, you know, this is what we've been trying to tell you. So certainty is really one of the core values in here. If you get a permit, you got the certainty that you can't have somebody look in the rearview mirror and say, oh, well, this president doesn't like my project. He's going to yank my permit. That's not going to be allowed to happen anymore. Mm. And there were certain repeating things that were holding up the process. The NEPA process, which you have to go through all these environmental impact statements and just repeat a lot of times. We're reining that in, putting serious timelines on that. The other really stopping point has been, or clog up in permitting, has been endless lawsuits and that go on forever. Presently, you have 6 years to sue. This pulls it into 180 days.
0: Wow.
1: And you have to have standing and you can't shop courts. So, you know, that to me will save us a lot of time and money. We also have things like, if you're going to put a bridge back where a bridge has already been, you shouldn't have to go through this entire huge process again. You've already been permitted once. Let's go ahead and move forward. And I think people need to know it's not just about energy. It's about transportation, manufacturing, communications, aviation, space. You know, they can't get enough launch pads. These things, anything that needs to be permitted is going to be part of this. And the coalition that's been put together to support this is massive. And it's from all spectrums of the political world and energy world and everything.
0: Well, you just raised, I think, something that will surprise a lot of people out there, because it's a campaign season right now. So everything seems really polarized. But behind the scenes in the Senate, you had some of the most liberal Democrats and some of the most conservative Republicans at a table hashing this out. And although I think some people were disappointed that this didn't get done before the election, it sounds like it's teed up to be the first thing you vote on right after the election. Talk to us behind the scenes about bipartisan cooperation is still possible in Washington, D.C., it sounds like.
1: It is. And you're right. I mean, Senator Whitehouse and I have very different views. I'm from a fossil fuel state. Coal and natural gas are in our blood here in West Virginia. And he is very much an environmentalist who is a big renewable energy proponent. And so while we don't have the same, we don't come from the same places, this will impact the things that we care about the most. equally. And so basically what happened was at the very end, we had sort of pledged that we were going to come out, release the text, and have a press conference. It got very tenuous at the end, as it always does. Can we really do this? And it looked like that morning that we weren't going to quite get there. But you know what? We all got in a room again, just like, you know, the movies, and that people don't think we do. And we said, can we do this? And we said, we have to do it. And so, but one of the agreements was they didn't want to vote before the election.
0: Right.
1: But they did agree to shorten some of the what you can have to obstruct motions to proceed and all those kinds of things. So they did agree to shorten that. So and then Leader Thune came in and he was very open to having it be the first vote. So it will be the first vote when we get back. I also want to add the White House in here because they were critical to this. Mm. They talked with the Democrats repeatedly. They talked with us. They were in the room a lot of the times because it was important to have their buy-in to this for us to be successful. And we don't have it over the finish line, but I think we've got the three most important bargaining units all on the same page.
0: Senator, it feels like you've got the deal in place to get it out of the Senate with a fairly substantial bipartisan vote. But I want to ask you about the House. Mm-hmm. Are you talking to House leadership
1: Yes.
0: and the relevant committee players? I've heard a little rumblings that maybe they're not fully on board with what's been negotiated here, but bring us up to date on the back and forth between the real two-party system in Washington, which is the House and the Senate.
1: Right. Well, actually, the House did us a big momentum builder in December when they passed the SPEED Act. Mm-hmm. And that dealt with a lot of the issues. And that came out of Representative Westerman's committee from Arkansas. And so he and I have been very close in this. We incorporated a lot of what they did into this bill. So there's a lot of House ideas in here. And in the end, we were able to get a few more in at the very end that was acceptable to all sides. So we've kind of set that stage. He put out a very positive comment, I believe, yesterday, and that's a critical committee. There are grumblings. I think by nature, the House never wants to take anything that the Senate says. But I think if we can get a good, solid vote, I think we can, and keep the president's support, which I think we will, I think we'll have great momentum to be able to take it all the way across the finish line in the House. You know, people are asking me, do I think, well, if you wait till after the election and the Democrats take control, will they try to pull it to the left? I'm sure there's going to be some negotiating at the end. But, you know, our names are on this bill, and we believe in it. And I think that's significant.
0: So it's your expectation that if this becomes law in the United States, we are going to see new energy projects in short order. Some of them will be fossil fuel. Some of them will be renewable, like wind and solar. But what we're going to see in short order is a rush to develop new energy, which we desperately need. We're not making enough energy right now. So for states like West Virginia, Kentucky, where I am, we're going to see hopefully more coal projects. And then for the people who love wind and solar, they're going to have a fair shake as well. So it really is kind of an all of the above energy piece of legislation, isn't it?
1: It definitely is. And transmission is a big piece of it, too. We don't have enough transmission. And a lot of what gets stranded are the renewable assets because they're new and they haven't, you know, they haven't had a coal mine there for 50 years or a power plant. So transmission is a part of that. That was something that was important to the Sheldon Whitehouses of the world to make sure that we did that. They want certainty that the president will release their wind projects. He gave them that certainty. And so, you know, we really, I think, achieved quite a bit pre, and then there's studies out there from like the Business Roundtable or that show that over close to $2 trillion is sitting on the shelf because they don't know if they get a permit, if it's going to withstand the political winds of another administration. This way, they're not going to have to worry about that. There are, if you pull a permit for a reason because you're biased about it, if the administration does that, it is extremely costly to the administration. And we just don't think it's not going to be in anybody's best interest to do that.
0: Talking with Senator Shelley Moore Capito from West Virginia about this pending deal on permitting reform, which is a huge deal. It'll be the first thing voted on in the Senate right after the election. A final question on the legislation, Senator. Could this lead to more refinery capacity in the United States? That's been in the news lately because of the diesel crunch. Does this bill impact maybe people being able to build more refineries?
1: Absolutely.

0: I mean, it really impacts anything that has to have any kind of an environmental overlook. We're working with the Corps of Engineers, EPA, Fish and Wildlife, Endangered Species, any of those entities that really could clog the system, and a refinery would be in that category. So, yes, the answer to that is yes.
1: Senator Capito, you're on the ballot this year. You've been out campaigning in West Virginia, and I'm sure you're talking to some of your colleagues who are in tougher races than you have in West Virginia. What's your advice for Republicans right now? What should they be telling the American people here with the last couple of weeks before the voting happens on Election Day?
0: Well, I think what the what we as Republicans should be talking about is what we have done, and that is, you know, helping small businesses, helping with taxes, with, you know, no tax on tips and overtime. That's very popular. I think we have to acknowledge and be honest. People are upset about gas prices, and they're upset that prices hasn't come down, and they're very negative. I wouldn't say very negative, but very mostly negative on the Iranian situation. So I always find it's better to be honest with people. Yeah, you're right. This situation's gone on too long. It's impacting our pocketbooks, and we need to find a solution. And the president is the one who wants one worse than anybody, and he's working every day towards it. The other thing I think we need to say is, if not us, what is the alternative here? More taxes, more green energy giveaways, more border openings, more Supreme Court justices. Paint the picture of maybe it's not all going your way with Republicans, but listen, the contrast here is something that really bears in mind. I mean, I was over in Ohio, and that was the kind of thing we talked about with John Husted.
1: Yeah, he's in a tough race over there.
0: He is.
1: And, you know, frankly, I was disappointed that the Democrats played politics with him on the ratepayer protection pledge. And I mean, they really played a ruthless game on that, because that issue, people wanting to make sure data centers don't cause utility bill increases, that's one of the number one issues in the election. And you had a 417 vote margin in the House, and for them to block it, it really was political. But we'll see what the voters want to do on Election Day. Senator Capito, congrats on the permitting reform bill. We'll keep tracking this over the next few weeks. This is Common Sense for the American People. Scott Jennings is here on Salem. More news after this.
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1: And I'm Angela Kinsey. 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

0: never back down. 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
1: All right, we got a little breaking news to get to in just a moment. 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We thank our friends and partners at AARP for sending along that message today. All right, breaking news. Stuff going on out there, and this just into the show. This is happening down in Texas. Vice President J.D. Vance out traveling today, and he has just announced on the tarmac in Tyler, Texas, that the Trump administration is going to invoke the Defense Production Act in order to expand an oil refinery there in Tyler. Let's take a listen to that. Cut 12.
2: So today, I am pleased to announce that the Trump administration, working with the refinery at Delek, has used the Defense Production Act, and we are going to expand the refinery right here in Tyler.

0: Tyler, Texas. We're announcing that today. And here's what we want to do, ladies and gentlemen. We want millions of gallons of commercial grade and military spec fuel to come out of this refinery in addition to what it's already producing. And what that means for you and your families is lower costs to fly from one place to another. It means lower costs to drive your car into work every single day. It means a more reliable energy supply, but also a stronger national defense, and it will also mean hundreds of good-paying new jobs, just like Austin's, right here in Smith County.
1: All right, J.D. Vance with a big announcement down in Texas. More news. President Trump's ambassador to Greece, Kimberly Guilfoyle, has resigned following a series of misconduct allegations. The White House confirmed the decision this morning, just one day after President Trump said he was considering firing Guilfoyle. Now, all this has come out of the Wall Street Journal's reporting, where Guilfoyle allegedly asked a Trump donor to help pay off a $100,000 American Express bill before her Senate confirmation hearing last year. That donor is named Eric Dieters. He's from Kentucky. He claims Guilfoyle offered to use her political connections to help his tax and legal troubles. Now, Guilfoyle's attorney has disputed the authenticity of these messages cited in the reporting. She says she's going to defend her name in her farewell statement today. Sounds like the State Department's Inspector General is also looking into this conduct. Yesterday, President Trump had made clear he was not happy about this situation, and he said he was looking into it and said, "I'm not satisfied with this." Well, the White House made its decision, and now Guilfoyle is out as ambassador to Greece. Federal agents have raided Democratic Congresswoman Ilhan Omar's home in Washington, D.C. as part of an ongoing criminal investigation. And according to multiple reports, this investigation centers on immigration paperwork connected to Omar's family. Agents with Homeland Security executed a search warrant at the Minnesota Democrat's home early on Monday morning. The Justice Department confirmed that the search was authorized by a federal judge, but DOJ has not publicly disclosed the specific crimes being investigated. CBS News reports the investigation involves immigration documents completed by Omar's late father. Omar was born in Somalia. She came to the United States as a refugee. She became an American citizen in 2000, and for years, there have been accusations and rumors about her own immigration history, including claims of marriage fraud. The claim is that she at one point may have married her own brother. She's denied this, but that's what's in the public space. No charges against Omar have been announced yet. The search warrant does not establish that she committed a crime, but the federal investigation is now drawing national attention. President Trump made some comments on this on the South Lawn of the White House, but he says it's up to the investigators. It's not up to him. Omar is accusing the Trump administration of using federal law enforcement to target political opponents, although at one time, when President Trump was facing all sorts of investigations, she said no one is above the law. A lot of Democrats said that. Well, I think what's good for the goose is good for the gander. We'll have to follow and see where the investigation leads. You're listening to The Scott Jennings Show. It's Common Sense for the American People. We'll have more news right after this.
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5: Making the trek to Alaska. I'm Lisa Lacerra, Fox News. President Trump in Wasilla, Alaska, as he campaigns for Republican Senator Dan Sullivan and Congressman Nick Begich.
6: We have to make sure that Dan gets in. We have to make sure that Nick Begich gets in.
5: And the president urged the crowd.
6: And while you're at it, make sure you vote yes on the ballot measure to repeal. You want to repeal ranked choice voting.
5: The president claimed ranked choice voting is a scam. He's been traveling to deep red states over the past several weeks. Alaska hasn't backed a Democrat for Senate in nearly 20 years. U.S. Ambassador to Greece Kimberly Guilfoyle has resigned amid allegations she used her position to sell political influence.
7: Guilfoyle says these allegations are false, and I intend to vigorously defend my name, my reputation, and my integrity. Guilfoyle, a former Fox News host, was once engaged to Donald Trump Jr. for nearly 4 years.
5: Fox's Peter Ducey at the White House. The federal investigation of Minnesota Democratic Congresswoman Ilhan Omar may be multifaceted after a raid in her Washington, D.C. home early yesterday morning.
8: Omar's assets were originally listed at around $30 million on her financial disclosure form. The number was later amended to under $125,000. Her team originally blamed paperwork errors. We were told yesterday's search warrant was not directly related to Omar's financial disclosures, but the Congresswoman is fundraising off the images of federal agents leaving her home with boxes.
5: Fox's David Spunt in Washington. Fox has learned subpoenas have been sent to multiple family members of Congresswoman Omar. The Justice Department has declined comment. 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
5: While the president is in Alaska, Vice President Vance traveled to Texas to rally for Attorney General Ken Paxton in his Senate race against James Tallarico.
20: Vice President J.D. Vance told a crowd at the regional airport in Tyler, Texas, to vote for Attorney General Ken Paxton for Senate, and then went through a number of old comments and

0: social media posts from Paxton's opponent, Democrat James Tallarico.
1: Normal people simply do not use words like heteropatriarchy.
0: In light of high gas prices right now, he also announced the administration's invoking the Defense Production Act.
1: And we're going to expand the refinery right here in Tyler, Texas. We're announcing that today.
0: It's estimated this refinery processes over 70,000 barrels of oil a day. Jessica Rosenthal, Fox News.
2: An off-duty NYPD detective who survived a stabbing attack in the Bronx by two illegal immigrants is speaking out.
3: NYPD detective 33-year-old Jose Mercedes is out of the hospital.
4: I'm happy to be standing. Emotionally, I feel happy to be alive.
3: A 10-year veteran who was off duty October 2nd when he was attacked from behind in the Bronx in a robbery attempt by two illegal immigrants who stabbed him seven times.
4: I told them in English, I told them in Spanish that I was a police officer. They didn't care.
3: The suspects, identified by the Department of Homeland Security as Dominican nationals, fled to Massachusetts, where police say they were captured in a basement hideout. Both are being held without bail and face murder charges once extradited to New York. Jeff Manasso, Fox News.
2: Sales of previously occupied U.S. homes rose in September from the previous month, but slowed compared to a year ago. The National Association of Realtors says existing home sales rose 1.5% last month from August to a seasonally adjusted annual rate of 3.99 million units. Sales fell 2.2% compared with September of last year. I'm Lee Silasera. This is Fox News.
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6: Sunshine, record heat, low humidity as we go through our Tuesday afternoon. Looking to peak out at about 95 degrees. Tonight, clouds take over. The evening's dry. Showers and a couple of thunderstorms after midnight, 71. Periods of showers and thunderstorms and 83 degrees Wednesday. Keep that going Thursday with a high of 82. Much cooler the end of the week. 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Chief Meteorologist, Dave Murray.

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3: Western civilization. And delivering common sense for the American people. Ladies and gentlemen, here's Scott Jennings.
4: Quick check of the headlines here on Tuesday, October the 13th. President Trump is warning Yemen's Iranian-backed Houthi militants after a series of attacks targeting Saudi Arabia and commercial shipping in the Red Sea. Trump says he's considering joining Saudi-led military operations against these terrorists. Elon Musk is pouring hundreds of millions of dollars into Republican campaigns ahead of November's midterms. Reporting is that Elon has contributed more than $275 million to Republican political groups and campaigns, including major investments in Texas, where Ken Paxton, the attorney general, has struggled to raise money into his own campaign as he trails James Tallarico in the polls. Early voting officially begins today in Georgia, and one of the biggest races in the country is that state's battle for governor. Republican businessman Rick Jackson is facing off against former Atlanta mayor Keisha Lance Bottoms, whose record on crime and affordability is now front and center in this race. Jackson is a self-made billionaire who grew up in public housing and built a major healthcare business. Now he is running to succeed Republican Governor Brian Kemp. I want you to listen to this powerful ad from the Jackson campaign about the impact that he has had on the lives of foster kids throughout Georgia. Cut 8.
5: Rick thinks we're interviewing him, but we have a surprise plan.
6: Rick grew up in foster care. He couldn't afford college, but he helped over 800 foster kids like us get their chance.
7: Hey, what's happening?
8: Anybody that's gone through foster care, I'll bet on them 10 times before I'll bet on anyone, because you guys are resilient.
9: We didn't think college was possible.
10: But we got to go because of you.
11: You never got to wear one, but you made sure we could. Thank you. Thank you.
8: Do the right thing. And then when you have a chance, you help other people. Because you know, when you've been there, you never forget it.
10: We're actually here to say thank you.
11: And we're not the only ones. There's a hat for every foster kid that you help go to college.
9: Rick helped more than 800 foster youth attend college.
8: I am so proud of every one of you.
4: It's one of the best and most uplifting ads of this political cycle. And joining us now live is Rick Jackson, the Republican nominee for Georgia governor. Rick, I want to thank you for

0: Well, I started about 10, 12 years ago trying to weigh in on foster care initiatives, and we passed this bill called Fostering Success about 3 years ago that helps kids that age out of foster care. I don't know if you know the plight, but when kids age out of foster care, they have a bleak future. 70% of the kids or the girls are pregnant before they're, in 18 months, and 70% of the boys will be arrested for survival crimes. So we came up with a solution and formed a nonprofit to help these kids pay for their way to school, and also we gave them a Christian life coach to mentor them. And so it's been, for the first time, these children have hope because in their life they haven't had it. And so it really makes a difference. And of course, that's the kind of impact I'd like to have as governor.
1: Yeah, your story on this is one of the most unique stories of any campaign, any candidate in the country right now. And I think it's terrific that you brought it in as a central part of your advertising. Let's talk about your opponent, the Democrat, Keisha Lance Bottoms, former mayor of Atlanta. You are having a real debate with her about your record and her record when she was mayor of Atlanta. They went from 99 homicides in 2019 to 158 in 2021. That's an increase of roughly 60%. You've also made this issue of public safety central in your campaign. Talk to us about what kind of a criminal justice governor, what kind of public safety governor you would be versus your opponent if you win this election.
0: Well, first of all, there's not a higher priority for a governor than to keep people safe. And when you take up for criminals over victims and police, it disqualifies you from being governor. I don't understand why people think that we need to enforce the law and we need to prosecute the law, because it prevents other people from committing crimes and it keeps people safe. And I think she has a mentality that somehow or another that criminals are victims. And that just doesn't work. That permissiveness just does not work and doesn't help at all. In addition to that, while she was mayor of Atlanta, her inflation rate was 40% higher than President Biden's, which was a 50-year high. So her policies don't make her fit. I mean, my point is bad mayors don't make good governors. And we cannot have somebody that does not back the blue, that does not enforce the law, and basically decides which laws she wants to obey and which ones she doesn't. Safety is the absolute most important thing for a governor, and I will guarantee you we will prosecute crime and enforce it, because that's the way to keep everybody safe and keep other people from committing crimes as well.
1: Talking to Rick Jackson, candidate for governor down in Georgia. Rick, you built your business in healthcare, very successful business. If you become governor, one of the biggest things you'll have to deal with is Medicaid. What are your views on the state Medicaid program in Georgia and how it can be improved?
0: Well, I think it can be expanded intelligently, but we need to do it the correct way. We'll cover everybody, but one of the things that my opponent doesn't understand about health care is that we're already getting about $4.5 billion a year for our hospitals in Georgia from the feds for Medicaid. She doesn't know that because she doesn't understand that program. If you just expand, what would happen? You'd lose that $4.5 billion. Plus, we get another $900 million they call it the gap between 100% and 140%. For buying, subsidizing buying commercial insurance. So there's 500,000 people. So I want to do it intelligently from that standpoint and get waivers. And that's the reason I want to have a good relationship with this president and any other president that comes along, because I want to make sure that we do it the right way so that we can expand our services, create new hospitals, and lower the cost of health care altogether by eliminating the middle people, having high tech, negotiating good prices and so forth, just like President Trump has done from that standpoint. So from my standpoint, I will have the lowest health care cost of any state in the United States, because we won't live long enough for the federal government to solve our health care problem.
1: Rick, you're running as a Republican, but you've also spoken about being an independent-minded candidate for governor. What do you think voters are looking for out there? Someone who matches their political party, or someone who sort of says, look, I'm gonna be an independent here, and maybe I'm a Republican most of the time, but I'm willing to look at other ideologies and methods if that's what's best for Georgia?

0: Well, my number one focus is taking care of people. From my standpoint, I said after we won the runoff that I don't think God sent Jesus here to save Republicans or Democrats, but to save everybody, and that's who I'm going to care about. So from that standpoint, that's my highest priority, is people. If I'm elected governor, I'll do more for people that don't vote on me than anybody they've ever voted on, because I care about everybody. And that's what my focus is going to be. That's what my priority is going to be. And it's not going to be because they have a different jersey on. You can't get things done. I'd like to be a uniter. I don't call people by names. I don't think it's productive to demonize people for being successful, or demonize them for having a different viewpoint or being in a different party. I think we're all human and one blood, and we need to work together to work out real problems and get away from the divisive nature. So from that standpoint, I am independent. I don't owe anybody, and I'm always going to do the right thing for Georgians, no matter what anybody says or whatever D.C. says or whatever happens from that standpoint. That's my highest priority. So from that standpoint, I am independent, because I've never been told what to do in my life. So
1: we got about 20 seconds. I know early voting starts today in Georgia. How do you assess the race? Are you ahead? Is it tied? Where do we stand?
0: I think it's very close, and so we're going to run out the tape. I always run from behind from that standpoint, but we need rural Georgia to show up, because they think this is still a red state, and as you know, it is not. It is down the middle, so it's very
1: a purple
0: close.
1: State.
0: The environment's yes, sir. So anyway, but I encourage everybody to go out and vote early if they can before Election Day, so they can get that
1: all
0: out
1: right.
0: of the way.
1: That's Rick Jackson, candidate for governor down in Georgia. Thanks for your time. More news after this.
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5: All right, I want to talk about our new public policy partner here at the Scott Jennings Show. We trust them to get big things done. They're called the Mackinac Center for Public Policy. For almost 40 years, Mackinac has stood up for economic opportunity, limited government, and the rights of working people. And their work helped secure a landmark Supreme Court victory called the Janus decision, which established that public employees, including police, firefighters, teachers, nurses, and corrections officers, cannot be forced to pay union dues as a condition of employment. Now, since Janus, Mackinac and other groups have helped 1.5 million workers, one in four government employees, exercise their freedom to choose whether to remain in the union or not. I want you to help spread the word to friends and family who may not know they have the choice. Use this website. Go to advancingliberty.us to learn more about the Janus decision and how to exercise your own rights. That's advancingliberty.us. And if you're listening to me and you don't work for the government, you're not in a government union, but you know someone who is, send them the link, advancingliberty.us. And we want to thank our friends at the Mackinac Center for Public Policy for being part here of the Scott Jennings Show. All right, let's return to the topic of the Michigan Senate race. It's very close. One of the issues that has emerged for Democrat Abdul El-Sayed is that he is struggling with African-American voters who traditionally vote Democrat in Detroit and other places in Michigan. To solve this, they're bringing in Barack Obama. Barack Obama has made an ad for El-Sayed's campaign, endorsing El-Sayed. And he's going to Michigan to campaign. They're bringing out Obama to try to cure what is obviously a major problem for El-Sayed and his coalition building. However, even as Obama engages in this campaign, it's important to remember that right after Obama was reelected in 2012, El-Sayed himself wrote in an essay for the Huffington Post, quote, "I have to say now what I've been holding in throughout this campaign and what I think all of us have to admit. Obama was not the right choice. He just wasn't the wrong one." Hardly a ringing endorsement, but it goes on. "This leader has perpetuated war, violated our civil liberties, deported more people from our shores than any other president before him, and the list of his failures goes on." That's what Abdul El-Sayed thinks of Barack Obama. Now, the Mike Rogers campaign in Michigan, seeing an opportunity here, they've come out with their own advertising showing Rogers reaching in to the traditionally Democrat African-American community in Detroit and in Michigan for voices like these. Let's hear some of that in Cut 4.
6: Abdul El-Sayed is for Palestine, but Mike Rogers is for Michigan.
7: Abdul Sayed is a puppet.
8: Well, there's strings somewhere.
9: I think Abdul cares more about the West Bank than West Detroit.
7: I feel like he cares about Palestine more than Michigan.
10: We need someone who is speaking for us first.
9: Mike Rogers is more in tune to Michigan and what it needs.
11: Mike Rogers is going to make sure that our concerns are being met.
9: I'm a lifelong Democrat, and this year I'm voting for Mike Rogers.
5: He cares more about the West Bank than he cares about West Detroit. Whew! A scorching line in that ad. And here's another one. They've got former Obama voters saying they're going to vote for Mike Rogers. Cut 6.
12: I'm a lifelong Detroiter.
13: I'm passionate about education.
14: I voted for Barack Obama, but this year I'm voting for Mike Rogers.
15: Abdul is way too arrogant and way too extreme.
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0: streets, more jobs, and affordable health care.
1: Let's send Mike Rogers to the Senate.
2: I'm Mike Rogers, and I approve this message.
3: These two ads from the Rogers campaign and the campaign at large, I think the first one is from an outside group, but they show a path to victory for Mike Rogers that doesn't just run through the traditional Republican conservative voting base. Rogers is spending a lot of time reaching out to black voters in Detroit, and you've seen some of them on liberal outlets like MS Now saying, look, I don't really like El Sayed. So the problem is real. Rogers, good instincts here, trying to exploit that problem. I think this criticism of Obama, I don't know how they're going to use it. But the idea that El Sayed was out here trashing Obama in 2012, I think the Rogers campaign has more room to run in this community. When you combine that with the Jewish Democrats in Michigan who want no part of El Sayed, could be a very non-traditional but winning coalition for Mike Rogers. More news after this. It's Scott Jennings on Salem. Stay with us.
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10: All right, it's Georgia Day here on the Scott Jennings Show. We had Rick Jackson a little while ago running for governor, and in about 60 seconds, we're going to talk to Congressman Brian Jack, former top official in the Trump White House in the first term, and he's out traveling the country right now trying to reelect a Republican majority to the U.S. House. We'll get to him in just one moment. First, I do need to tell you about these supplements. You know, when you think about them, you probably wonder to yourself, does this thing work and can I trust it? Valid questions. 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I got a letter here from a guy named William, age 65, and he decided to put Relief Factor to the test by stopping. 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All right, let's get Congressman Brian Jack in here. He was President Trump's White House political director in the first term and became one of his most trusted political advisors. He now represents Georgia's 3rd Congressional District, and he's helping advance Republicans across the country. With just 3 weeks until the midterms, the battle for Congress is in the final stretch, and Brian Jack's one of the most important Republicans in the country, right in the middle of it. Brian, welcome to the Scott Jennings Show. I know you're in Georgia today, and we had Rick Jackson on earlier, and there's a few races going on in Georgia. Early voting starting in Georgia today. How do things look down there?
11: Well, first and foremost, thank you for having me on the show. As you know, I had the job in the White House that you once had, so I'm very proud to be a part of that legacy, and you were a much better White House political director than I, so grateful to have this opportunity to be on the show, frankly, because many of my colleagues, myself included, listen to your show for messaging, advice, and counsel. And frankly, as you said throughout this program, we are seeing across the country one of the most liberal messages, one of the most radical messages ever promulgated by congressional Democrats seeking reelection and candidates seeking election to Congress. And we see that here in Georgia, too. Here in Georgia specifically, early voting starts today. It lasts through October 30th. This is a state that has really adopted early voting. In recent elections, the number of Georgians that vote early has grown exponentially.

0: exponentially. So I know Rick Jackson was on earlier. I'm on today, reminding all of your listeners across Georgia to get out and vote. You've got 2 weeks to do so before Election Day on November 3rd. And it's looking great here, in large part due to a wonderful campaign being run by our top of ticket, Rick Jackson. He has done a tremendous job around the state articulating just what's at stake this November. And I know he spoke to that, and I'm happy to speak more about it today.
1: Brian, you've been around campaigns for a very long time. You were a successful political operative. You worked for President Trump. You were White House political director, and now you're deputy chairman of the NRCC. So you're seeing and have seen in the course of your career more polling data than most of us will ever see. There is this idea out there that the polling that's at least out in the public domain may be a little skewed towards Democrats. Maybe there's a little bit of a non-response bias where the pollsters are having trouble reaching Republicans and rural voters. Talk to us about that. Use your expertise in having reviewed this kind of data for years. How do you see the public polls, and how should the average conservative out there digest all this data that's in the, you know, that's kind of bombarding you on a daily basis?
0: Well, first and foremost, we've seen this in 2016, 2020, and 2024, where there is always a challenge from pollsters to identify Trump voters and to persuade Trump voters to actually respond to the survey. And I mean, I'm reminiscing right now about that Iowa poll just before the 24 election, in which it showed that the president was going to lose Iowa by 8 points and ended up winning by a larger margin than they showed him down. So there is inherently a bias in polling, and that's understandable because many Trump voters don't want to respond to these questionnaires. But specifically, as we go around the country, I'm encouraged by some of the surveys we've seen. Just a few weeks ago, Gabe Evans, one of the most contested races in the country, that's driven more outside spending than any other race in the country thus far. He's running for Congress in Colorado. He's up 48 to 46, and that's even with that built-in polling bias against him. Mike Lawler, running the most competitive races in the country, the Hudson Valley, New York 17. So when you're trying to add up the math to get to 218, there's a narrative out there, especially the prediction markets, that Democrats have an edge. But if you and I went district by district, race by race, we could, without taking too many liberties, get to 218. But that having been said, to any Republican listening, I got to do my part encouraging people to go vote. You do have a lot of motivation on the left right now. They're organizing protests this coming weekend. So you've got to do your part to make sure you're telling folks to get out and vote. Only one out of two Americans vote in a midterm election. We got to do our part to get two or two Americans to go out and vote in a midterm election. If we're able to do that, we'll be able to win this thing handily.
1: Talking to Congressman Brian Jack of Georgia about the midterms. Brian, Democrats are making, of course, affordability a central issue, and they're attacking Republicans over this. What's the strongest Republican response? How are you advising campaigns to handle it? I think there's a real debate to be had here if Republicans will lean into it, but what are you telling folks, and what are you hearing out on the campaign trail?
0: Well, we'll talk about gas prices from the outset. So first and foremost, helpful to remember, the last time Democrats had control of the House of Representatives, gas prices were over $5 a gallon. That was the last time a Democrat had a gavel as the Speaker. Secondly, and I want to credit my colleague from Wisconsin, Congressman Glenn Grothman, he pointed out very succinctly last week, he said, as it relates to energy prices, do Democrats now regret their votes against pipelines? Do they regret their votes against permitting? Do they regret their votes against fracking? I mean, every single energy-producing idea that Congress has considered over the last decade, Democrats have been in lockstep opposition. So House Republicans are doing our part to unleash America's energy potential, and we're doing it by putting forth smart, sensible legislation. And I encourage any Democrat running for Congress or any other race in the country to lay out, what's your American energy plan? How best are we going to be able to harvest the energy that God gave us? And do you regret, if I'm asking a Democrat, do you regret all of your votes against pipelines, permitting, and drilling across our country?
1: I was on CNN the other night on one of the debating shows, Brian, and, you know, this issue of gas prices came up, and you know, because they want to blame the war and they want to run on this issue. But I asked a very simple question. Does anyone sitting at this table want to build a new oil refinery in the United States of America? And I couldn't get one taker. And it was a good reminder that for years, Democrats have tried to reduce our refining capacity, reduce our domestic energy production. And I'm not aware of a single Democrat in America right now running on increasing either of those two things. And so the idea that you could be for higher gas prices and less domestic energy for years and then sort of run against the people who are trying to increase that and lower prices with any without any shame at all. It's kind of shocking. I hope our Republican campaigns are leaning into that. It does dovetail into a question about the Iran war, which I'm sure you're hearing out on the campaign trail as you travel across the country. The oil is now flowing through the Strait of Hormuz. Democrats seem to be advocating for surrender to the IRGC right now. How are Republicans handling that question? What's your advice there?
0: My counsel to candidates across the country is, first and foremost, to remind voters across our country what threats Americans have faced by Iranians. We saw what happened with the embassy in the late 70s. We saw what happened to our brave servicemen and women during the wars in the 2000s, many of whom were maimed by bombs planted by IRGC core members. The president acted on intelligence to defend our country. We all want to see a resolution that peacefully protects and defends our country in the process. But I also remind folks, looking plainly at our adversaries across the world, who do you think, not you yourself, Scott, but who do voters think the IRGC wants to win this election? Do you think they're sitting around hoping Republicans win, or do you think they want to see Democrats take back the House? That should be motivation enough for any Republican thinking about sitting on the sidelines. Mm. Who do our adversaries want to win in November? And I think you'll find across the world, those who hate our country the most want Democrats to win.
1: It's kind of weird to me to hear Democrats advocating for surrender, because we've sunk their Navy, destroyed their Air Force, decimated their defense industrial complex. They couldn't make a nuclear weapon right now if they wanted to. Their economy is in free fall. Inflation is rampant. Their currency is worthless. And all of their neighbors in the region are allied against them. And Democrats have chosen now to say it's time to take a knee and allow the IRGC to run us out of the Middle East. I don't understand that mindset, but then again, I'm not a liberal Democrat, but that's how they see the world. Let's bend the knee to this terrorist regime. I'm hoping Republicans are out there making that debating point. One final question before we go to break, Brian. Obviously, the president is out barnstorming the country. You were part of his campaigns. You were with him through these operations in the first term. What do you see in the president's travel schedule? What do you see in his messaging? Take us inside the mind of the president as he gears up for a campaign stretch like this.
0: Well, I've seen over the last 6 years really just an unbelievable work ethic as it relates to his campaigning from top to bottom. First and foremost, he's endorsed nearly every Republican running for Congress nationwide, and all of them are individual, unique endorsements. He records audio endorsements, does tele-rallies. That's all stuff happening behind the scenes. But as you're seeing today and as you're going to see over the next 3 weeks, he is going to be literally everywhere, from Alaska to Georgia later this week. And credit to his administration, many of whom have barnstormed the state. Vice President Vance, I'm looking forward to welcoming him to Atlanta when he arrives tomorrow. And then likewise, the president comes down to Georgia on Friday. I'll have a chance to be with him on Friday. And the purpose for his travel schedule, the intensity of it, is to remind, and again, I try to remind anybody listening, if 5 out of 10 voters are predicted to vote and projected to vote this November, Republicans can be successful if we just get that 6th Republican to come out and vote. Mm. 5 are already going. We got to get that 6th to come out and vote. He's doing his part to go around and remind people there is, in fact, an election. And here in Georgia, you have an opportunity to go. You can start today and go all the way through October 30th and November 3rd, Election Day. If you haven't had a chance to vote by Election Day, or rather through early voting, you have that chance to vote on Election Day here, November 3rd. That's the message you're going to see across the country as he goes out and barnstorms, encouraging and reminding people that it is imperative that we reelect a Republican majority in the House and Senate.
1: Huge week in Georgia. Early voting today. J.D. Vance is coming. Donald Trump is coming. So big momentum week for the campaigns down in Georgia. More with Brian Jack in just a moment. I want to talk to you about your sleeping arrangements quickly. You may think you got a good night's sleep. Maybe you woke up this morning and thought, well, that wasn't so bad. But if you tossed and turned at all, if you woke up hot, I can assure you, you can do better. And I have been doing better with what they call the ghost bed, using it in the Jennings household for the last several weeks. It's comfortable. I wake up rested. You know, here's the thing. I spend a lot of time on the road. When I get to go home and I sleep on this ghost bed, I'm thankful for it every time. I don't have any back issues. I don't have any sweaty sheets issues. 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

0: You will not regret it. It'll be the best night's sleep you ever had. More with Brian Jack right after this.
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1: And I'm Angela Kinsey. 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
2: The leftists haven't had enough yet. 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
3: All right, it's Tuesday, October the 13th, and we have Brian Jack, congressman from Georgia, also one of the major Republican strategists at the national level, and one of the deputy chairs of the NRCC. He's been traveling the country to try to retain a House Republican majority. Brian, I'm going to do some lightning round with you here on the Scott Jennings Show. You work closely with President Trump in his campaign and in his White House in the first term. What's something about him that would surprise most people?
4: He is extraordinarily focused on politics and congressional elections. I've never seen a president or an elected official at his level know so much about individual campaigns and candidacies. So if I called him today, first question would be, how are we doing in this specific race or that specific race? I mean, he follows this stuff like we would follow sports. So a good reminder as we head down the stretch how much he cares about getting out to vote. We've got to do the same.
3: All right. You bring somebody home to Georgia. Where are we eating? What are we ordering?
4: Well, if you're in my district, we're going to La Paria. It's a Mexican restaurant that I absolutely love. So we're certainly enjoying that. But I'll tell you, I'm very proud to be the congressman for many employees at Chick-fil-A's corporate headquarters. We're very, very proud of that story. And by the way, I want to note something. I had a chance to visit with some of their leadership. Many of you got a chance to hear a little bit about Rick Jackson's story. You should know that Truett Cathy also grew up in those projects in Atlanta and made an incredible name for himself. So great reminder to all Americans listening, doesn't matter the circumstances into which you're born, you can achieve anything in our country as long as we have a framework for you to do so.
3: What's a big mistake that first-time candidates often make?
4: I think people really pay attention to social media a little too much. We see that a lot. And it's just a good reminder. You're getting out there, a lot of people that aren't checking Facebook, Twitter, and Instagram that are voting. So staying disciplined and not reacting to something that comes across on social media is always important.
3: All right, Brian Jack, you get to eliminate one federal agency, program, or regulation before dinner tonight. What are you picking?
4: I think we would all love to see the Department of Education eliminated and certainly elements of it reassigned to different agencies. But we see this across my state. I brought the Secretary of Education, Linda McMahon, who deserves enormous credit. She said she was going to help deconstruct it. She has done that. But I brought her to my district to look at a very specific trade school in my district that was born from a local need in the local community, very close to that Mexican restaurant to which we would visit. And it's just a good reminder, local education works. And I think all of your listeners and everyone else hopes and is excited to see this come forth. Another reason to get out and vote. You want to see that done. You've got 2 years to do it.
3: All right, I want you to finish this sentence. 3 weeks from now, Republicans will keep the House if?
4: If we're able to get that sixth voter to vote. Remember, 5 out of 10 Republicans are voting. We got to get that sixth voter to get out and vote. That is not an overly complex equation. It's important, though, and everyone's phone. Just pick up your phone, send a couple text messages to your friends and family, especially if you're here in Georgia. Hey, did you know early voting started today? If you didn't, here's how you can go find it. You can just pull up a search engine and look at how to go. It'll tell you how to go vote in Georgia. But we have made it easy over the next two weeks to get out and vote. If 5 out of 10 Republicans are going to get out and vote, that six that comes out will win this thing for us nationwide.
3: Talking to Brian Jack, congressman from Georgia. It's our lightning round segment here on the Scott Jennings Show. What is something, Brian, that you believed about Congress before you got there, but that turned out to be completely wrong?
4: I think that, and it is unfortunate, you would think there's a lot more bipartisanship, but I got to tell you that you have a lot of Republicans eager to work with Democrats to solve issues. Unfortunately, you do not see that on their side. They are, in many ways, very, very apprehensive about working with us. Just the concept alone, I know it's a lightning round, but I'll be very quick. 2 weeks ago, we saw Democrats break ranks from their national party to help us consider legislation. It's a procedural mechanism, but still, never before had it happened. Our side, at times, will do it, but on their side, they had never joined with Republicans in allowing for debate to go on the floor. The two Democrats that did it were lambasted by their side, criticized. They can't imagine what they were seeing in their office calls. So, unfortunately, I wish there was more of a sp-

0: spirit of working together to solve problems of our country. But another good reminder, we can win this November, and reinforce why it's important to reach across the aisle with us in the majority.
1: All right, that voice you're hearing today, Congressman Brian Jack. He's from Georgia. He represents the 3rd District. He was with President Trump, worked on his campaigns. He was political director in the Trump White House in the first term. He's now one of the most important Republicans in the House Republican Conference. He does a lot of work inside the National Republican Congressional Committee to try to get Republicans elected and reelected around the country. Brian, I know it's a big week politically for you in Georgia. Thanks for your time today.
0: Well, I'm very grateful to have this opportunity, Scott. As I mentioned, many of my colleagues listen to your show. So I know a few of them have already texted me thanking me for some of the shout-outs.
1: Thank you.
0: I appreciate this opportunity.
1: Thanks, Brian. We got to go, and we'll have more tomorrow. It's Common Sense for the American people. Thanks.
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0: 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Another NBA season is here. 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
7: An eight-hour flight. I'm Lisa Lacerra, Fox News. President Trump traveled to Wasilla, Alaska to support Senator Dan Sullivan in his re-election bid, saying Sullivan is working for Alaska.
8: Dan stood with me in the Oval Office as we announced a historic federal project to finally build the 800-mile-long Alaska LNG pipeline.
7: The president called the pipeline the largest energy infrastructure project in the history of Alaska. Sullivan faces Democratic Congressman Mary Peltoka next month. The trip to Alaska, part of the president's blitz in deep red states in the run-up to the midterms. Meanwhile, Vice President Vance rallied voters at an airport in Tyler, Texas earlier today with Senate candidate Ken Paxton.
9: The vice president also took time to criticize Paxton's opponent, Democrat James Tallarico.
10: Tallarico may pretend to be a moderate in his TV advertisements, but ladies and gentlemen, we know from his record that he is a fake and he is a fraud. On no issue will he ever dissent from AOC or Rashida Tlaib or Chuck Schumer and the rest of the crazies.
9: Fox News power rankings indicate Tallarico has a 2-point edge in polling in Texas.
7: Fox's Jessica Rosenthal. Pope Leo XIV has been diagnosed with lung cancer after having surgery today to remove part of his lung.
11: Leo himself on Sunday calmly announced his upcoming medical procedure at the end of the weekly blessing, saying that the lesion was small and well-defined and in its early stages. But it appears the surgery was unexpected. While yesterday the Pope had a full day of audiences and meetings, the Vatican announced the cancellation of a slate of appointments scheduled for the rest of the week.
7: Fox's Lauren Green. A statement from the Vatican made no mention of treatment going forward as doctors await test results. A Wyoming microbiology grad student from China arrested on accusation she poisoned the tea of a colleague who had pending patents. 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
16: Sunshine, record heat, low humidity as we go through our Tuesday afternoon, looking to peak out at about 95 degrees. Tonight, clouds take over, the evening's dry, showers and a couple of thunderstorms after midnight, 71. Periods of showers and thunderstorms.

0: storms. And 83 degrees Wednesday. Keep that going Thursday with a high of 82. Much cooler the end of the week. 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Chief Meteorologist Dave Murray.
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4: I feel like something like that's important. 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
6: Well, I understand they're looking at it very carefully. I've always found her to be totally crooked personally, but that has nothing to do with me. I think she's a terrible person, just a complainer. She comes from a country that is a non-country, and then she comes over here and she complains about our Constitution. I think she's a terrible person, but that's really up to the DOJ. I have nothing to do with it. She wasn't a member of my family. She, I guess, dated my son a long time ago, but she wasn't. No, she went to Greece. She was doing a good job, but we didn't like what we were reading. So
7: what did you think of those allegations?
8: Personally, what did she say to you?
6: I didn't speak to her, no, but she will not be there. I didn't like what I read.
7: Princess Russia and Ukraine agreed to a ceasefire, but both sides say they have not agreed to that.
6: Well, they agreed. You know why? Because I said you agreed. That's why. They agreed because I said they agreed. And that thing has to get settled. That war is a disaster. Did you see the numbers that just came out this month? 32,000. Mostly soldiers were killed. Young people, 32,000 killed. That war has to be over with.
9: That's what he wants, an interesting place. You got to check it out sometime. These people are crazy. What they want to do to our country, you look at the guy running in Michigan, he's a jihadist. He's a jihadist. And you know what bothers me? Even the mainstream, but the media gives him so much publicity. They give him so much publicity that's, you know, really terrible. Running against a very good candidate, very, very strong, very good Mike Rogers, very good candidate. But this guy's a jihadist. In the Republican Party, we believe that Somalia bandits, third world gangs, and jihadist sympathizers do not belong in Ohio. They don't belong in America. Gotta get them the hell out of here. Well, you have a little town, beautiful little town in Ohio, where they dropped about 35,000.
4: I like it when Trump goes on the campaign stump because then you get all of the, we get a lot of better audio cuts when he does that. And there's a lot of good stuff to play because there's a lot of stuff, kind of everything happening right now with,

the election, the amount of news that's coming out of Michigan. We're going to dive into all of that. Golly, that we had a new press secretary today. We got somebody stepping down from the ambassador role. And there's a lot happening today. Welcome to the radio program. That was POTUS getting into all of those issues. And the Ilhan Omar stuff, which we're going to dive into a little bit, because I'm, can I just say, I'm

I'm just like, some things don't pan out and I want to be careful. Because what are they doing now? They are trying to say, well, look at that witch hunt that they had with Paxton and Tallarico, and he wasn't in this mental institution, et cetera, et cetera. We'll see Ilhan Omar, same thing. They're doing the same thing to her. I kid you not. I have seen that all over the internet. Now here's, and then they're trying to say, if you're really upset, you're going to go after the guy in the White House. I mean, he's convicted, et cetera. I am not even about to hear this nonsense from these people. And here's why. Because the investigation, by the way, in Ilhan Omar was something that was ongoing under Joe Biden. It's an investigation that began in 2019, and it began, what started it all was election, was her campaign donations. People were very, it started really raising red flags when she was taking her campaign money and using it to pay an attorney that wasn't related to a campaign expenditure. And I know that you guys know a lot about campaign finance law, et cetera, but every state also has oversight into this. And this was, Michigan also has oversight into this. Minnesota has oversight into it. Every state, Texas has oversight. You have your federal elections and then you have your state board of elections. And they and campaign finance, etc. Everybody follows this stuff. And with Omar, her expenditures, if you remember, were red flagging up to the watchdogs that were kind of, you know, they were trying to figure out what was happening. They were trying to figure out why is it that we are seeing these, because they have to file them. Why are we seeing these campaign expenditures for things like a divorce attorney and things like that? Then they started asking questions. It led to the examination of her relationship with her spouse at the time. And it went from there. That's how this started. It didn't start with some Trump. It wasn't a witch hunt anyway, but it didn't start with some kind of Trump witch hunt. The whole thing started with literally campaign finance. And that was the whole point of it. And people wanted to figure out where this money was going. You had other Democrats. Maybe some of them were hostile towards her, whatever. But however it came out, it came out. And so you had the Minnesota Board of Elections that fined her. And then the investigation continued from there. The, as I noted yesterday, the warrant that was executed was a judicially obtained warrant. And you have to have probable cause for these things. You can't just go and, you know, you can't just go and do this and not have some sort of reason for doing it. So there was probable cause there. And this is all the stuff that they, you know, they outline in the warrant. They outline this. So this idea that it was just a witch hunt is stupid. Now people say, well, yeah, but the Mar-a-Lago raid. The Mar-a-Lago raid, can I just correct this for a minute? As you can tell, this has been making me mad all night. Can I just correct this for a minute? The Mar-a-Lago raid, that was, and yes, they got a warrant. But here's the difference. What, if you guys remember how this panned out, the Mar-a-Lago raid was them going after documents that later the Trump attorneys proved they were already in the process of returning, that whole process of returning these presidential documents with the National Archives. They were already in the process of doing this. And so at best, maybe you could say that it was some miscommunication, whatever it was. I think maybe it was also, it was Trump and they kind of wanted to go after him. I think that that's fair to say. But it wasn't anything other than this transfer of these documents. And so trying to make these two things the same is stupid. Number one, it's just incredibly stupid. But also, it's not even comparable because the Mar-a-Lago thing that ended up being, I mean, honestly, it was a nothing burger. You can get mad about the bathroom pictures, all that other stuff. I don't care. But the New York one was absolutely, you could easily argue, was a witch hunt. And it was a witch hunt because you had an expired misdemeanor that Alvin
Bragg was trying to argue was done in commission with another unnamed misdemeanor, which then elevated it to a felony.

0: for the purpose of going for federal charges. And if you remember, they instructed the jury in the case to disregard. They were told specifically to disregard the other misdemeanor that would qualify the expired misdemeanor as a felony, if that makes sense. So they literally constructed, and no other prosecutor was going to take it. No other prosecutor was going to take this case. So they literally like created a little straw man, and the charges were all, I mean, it was all expired and it was all misdemeanor. It was stupid. You want to talk about legal abuse? That was legitimately legal abuse. Regardless of whether you think it was an unforced error, it was legitimately legal abuse. Yeah, granted, I give you. None of it would have happened if we wouldn't have had Stormy Daniels and all that in the first place. I grant you that. But that's beside the point of what this was. So to compare the Ilhan Omar thing to this is one of the dumbest things I've ever seen. And it's people who are desperately trying to dig themselves out of a hole. We do have to be careful about what stories we go to, though. Because the Tallarico one, the New York Times looked at security footage time-stamped and showed that Tallarico was actually at his home, etc. I was questioning that whole narrative from the get-go, which is why we questioned it and moved on. We didn't spend a ton of time speculating because I just didn't think that there was any there. And believe me, if I think there's blood in the water, I am absolutely going for it. And I'm not going to let go until there's a corpse. I mean, rhetorically speaking. But there just wasn't any there. And I want to be careful with that stuff because now you can see the way that they're trying to use it here to as a way to defend against Ilhan Omar, etc. So we're going to have, we got to be careful with this, but this idea that I keep seeing, that I'm seeing so many people, including some moderate Republicans, that are trying to say, oh, well, you know, the Ilhan Omar, they, you know, there's a reason why there's an investigation that's ongoing. There's a reason why there's an investigation that's ongoing, and it was continuing under the Biden administration. So, you know, I mean, these are all very real things. This is just some of the stuff that we're hitting today. Also, on deck is the latest with this Abdul El-Sayed and his super weird family connections. So there's a lot of discussion as to how connected he and his family are as it pertains to the Muslim Brotherhood. And well, we know that they're connected to CARE, which is the Council for American Islamic Relations. All the people who scream about America First with AIPAC seemingly have no problem with this. But he is apparently, his family has long been associated with the Muslim Brotherhood, even though he's denied it. We got some audio coming up for you that's pretty shocking that we're going to get into. Also, we're going to dive into the, well, POTUS has asked the Greek ambassador to resign. We have a new, brand new press secretary. The media is trying to, I feel like the media is being harsh. They're like, oh, she's visibly nervous. Maybe because you guys are jackwagons. If she came out there and was like, look, suckers, what's up? You guys would be calling her a bee. And they, you guys, you know, they would. They would be, they absolutely. So get over it. We got a lot to hit as we move. We got headlines coming up. Our partners that bring you this program and all of the roller coaster fun. Literally, we got a roller coaster coming up. It's our friends at Webroot. Webroot wants to make sure that you're protected online when you are online, right? It's incredibly important. Because there are so many sophisticated ways now that your security can be compromised. And today's scams, they're not always obvious. And scammers now are, they do like a an age hierarchy of how, of what kind of scams they use. So like kids might see suspicious links or inappropriate websites. 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And older family members, they might be targeted by sophisticated payment and impersonation scams, things like that. Webroot Total Protection provides multiple layers of protection, all designed to help defend against today's online threats, including new scam protection capabilities. 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
4: What if the thing you're listening to right now never got interrupted? 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
12: And now, all of the news you would probably miss. It's time for Dana's Quick Five.
13: All right, so now they're saying that marijuana is linked to rampant violence. All right, I'm not a marijuana smoker, user. I don't even think you can say smoker anymore, because now, can't you drink it? I will never understand that. I'm sorry. The drinkable weed sounds so nasty to me. Here, have something that smells like Heineken, but tastes like feet or something. I don't know. But they said that here. So here's why I say this. This headline, it says marijuana is linked to rampant violence. Given the higher rate of cannabis use amongst individuals with severe mental disorders, blah, blah, blah, violent behavior. Every It's a stereotype. Every stoner I've ever met in my life has always been super chill and not alive almost, right? Like I don't even know if they have a pulse. They're so chill, it's annoying. It makes me ragey because they're so chill. So I don't understand how that works. Is this some kind of like super weed? The weed that's making it's like Reefer Madness 2.0. Yeah, super weed. I don't know.
14: But they're using people that already have like mental issues to weigh this.
13: I would think that if you have mental issues, anything, even if you use melatonin, it's probably not good for you. A hospital in Nepal is running out of hospital beds because evil monkey gangs sent 40 victims to the hospital. I've been telling you about, I told you all about my slap fight with monkeys before. This hospital in Nepal is groaning under the weight of patients with monkey-related injuries. There's been a surge of attacks. Residents are ramping up security. They're ramping up security to deal with the onslaught of the monkeys who are breaking into homes and shops. I've got a real easy answer for you if you don't have a gun. It's called a bat. Okay? I'm just saying, free softball, dude. Yeet them things right into the ether. That's all I'm saying. 40 people in one hospital alone, literally, they went to the hospital because they were attacked by monkeys. And these are like not the big giant ones. I don't know what the heck kind they are, being that I'm not a monkey expert, but they're the ones, I think Friends had this one. Doesn't it look like one of them little capuchin ones, maybe a little bit bigger? They're like the panhandlers of the animal world, right? They sit here and they go around all the tourists and they lunge at your bags. Anyway, I just feel like we need to send some bats there. Perhaps there's some nice charity that would do this. I don't know. Let's see, from the New York Post, this headline. Oh my gosh, this is horrible. The Goliath roller coaster in Georgia, there was a park goer killed. He fell out of the roller coaster. Not to make light of the situation, he mooned the cameras as he did it. Not kidding. Stick with us. 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
1: Welcome, welcome, welcome back to the program. If you're just joining us, Dana Lash with you. Now, I'm in my big, giant, crazy glasses for a reason, and that's because my dog tried to rip my eye out. And I did, wait, hold up, update. I did go to the doctor yesterday because this all happened, the heck today, today's Tuesday. This all happened Sunday night. And I was trying to get our little dog, not a little dog, she's a golden retriever puppy. Almost not a puppy anymore. She's almost a year old. But she knows she has to go to bed at a certain time. And she has this, she's so awkward. She has this crazy thing where she loves using her paws and she just will hit you. She does it to Wick, smacks Wick, will just come up to you and put, like, if you're sitting down, she'll come up to you and hit your leg with her paw. She wanted more belly rubs, and I was trying to tell her, it's time to get your, I gotta make sure they can't hear me. It's time to get your treat, your T-R-E-A-T, and go to bed. And at first she was into it, and then she wasn't. She wanted more belly rubs. And then she just happened to raise her paw up and hit me, and it literally punched me right in my eye. And the eye doctor, she took a chunk out of my eye. It's not a scratch. She literally took a chunk out of my eye. And it was 0.3 millimeters away from my cornea. And my doctor, who's really great, he talks like Milton from Office Space. He was like, well, I can tell you, Mrs. Lash, that if this would have been 0.3 millimeters lower, you would have a serious loss of vision. I'm like, oh, you're telling me she did blinded me. So I have to do these antibiotic eye drops, and I can't wear the protective contact because it's so close to the edge that would just irritate it more. So we're roughing it. We're just doing it. So that's why it, and it helps because it also my vision is so blurry. These glasses are pretty strong. So, and my left eye, so it actually helps me to see right now. So it's working. So that's why everything's okay. It's going to heal. It's totally fine. And Daisy Duber doesn't even know her own strength. She's fine. So that's the story of it. So we're all good, right? We're all good. And we're wearing the cans because we're also fighting a middle ear infection. So on steroids for that. I'm going to roid rage out. So your girl's falling apart. So that's the only other reason. I have a couple of people who ask, you know, every now and then. And I know if a couple of people who are asking, more are probably wondering. That's why. So, and these were supposed to be my super hardcore travel glasses that don't break. That's why they're so giant and large. All right, let's get to the point. I just wanted to update you on that. And thank you guys for your nice words and prayers. I've got some serious stuff to get into, but I've got to talk about the roller coaster thing. Because I am fascinated by this story. I mean, it's super sad. This was in Cobb County, Georgia. And a person fell out of a roller coaster. I saw this last night. I didn't see the, I didn't play the video, but I saw images of this. You know, when you go down a roller coaster, or if you're at Log Flume or wherever, if you're at Six Flags or however it is, and they take your picture.

0: picture right as you're going down one of the hills. And it takes your picture, and it's a fun memento for family. Well, it literally caught this guy falling out of his seat. Like, that's what they got. That's the photo that they got. And the it gets crazier because as he's falling out of his seat, just like for real falling, he kind of loses his pants. And God love him. The last image anybody ever saw him literally is of his butt crack. And I feel so bad for this guy and his family. How horrible is that? You go on a roller coaster, which then Kane and I were talking about this on break. We question everything now. Is this DEI? Is a DEI hire designing these coasters? Did a DEI hire operate this coaster? We're all asking this. This is so horrible. Yeah, and he's like, and then on top of it, they charge you for the photo. Dear gosh. But this story, it was in Georgia, and the victim was a guy named Hassan. And they said that he was ejected from the Goliath Hyper Coaster. And he was pronounced dead at the scene. Four other people were injured. The whole park was evacuated. The ride stopped. The whole park was evacuated. And they closed all the other Goliaths nationwide as a precaution. Now, that's not the only injury. They had the X2 brain injury. They've had lawsuits where the Six Flags Magic Mountain in California, they closed the X2 coaster because it literally was giving people shaken baby syndrome. Like, it was just literally scrambling their brains in their heads, shaking them half to death. They said that the over 100 riders suffered severe brain injuries, brain bleeds, and trauma over the last 2 years due to the intense physical strain, whatever this means, of the fourth dimensional coaster's 360-degree rotating seats. And there were many cases filed within the past year detailing victims that required emergency surgeries or that were left in comas. Okay, so here's my question. And I know we have other non-cultural stuff, but for a moment here. Why does it seem like everything sucks right now with this kind of stuff? Like, when we were younger, sure, we knew that certain rides probably were maybe kind of dangerous. You know, that's not. But I don't remember people falling off coasters when I was younger and nobody got their brains shaken out. So what's different? I mean, you can't tell me that in this world where everybody freaks out over everything, that there's like fewer, like there's like fewer like building or whatever mechanical or operational regulations, right? So what gives? Does it seem like more now? Or is it just because we're hearing about it on social media more? I don't know. But man, we didn't have this. The one that was the scariest one, I think, was the Batman ride. When I was in high school, because there was an injury on the Batman ride, but I think it was because the dude wasn't buckled in properly and he like fell or something. But other than that, we went on all the only roller coaster I didn't like was a Screaming Eagle. And that's because I got stuck on it one time as a kid with a parent that was terrified of heights. So I'm emotionally traumatized. I have all the traumatized is. I've got all of them. Yeah, she just like repeatedly cleaned her glasses. Her sunglasses. We were stuck on an incline and freaking out. So I never really liked the Screaming Eagle because of that. But I wrote everything else, right? But I don't know. Like, are you going to be more hesitant? I don't go to theme parks because germaphobe and I just can't stand people. I want to just stay in my spider hole and hiss every now and then. That's when, you know, fall's coming. I come out and get my Halloween supplies and then I retreat back into my spider hole. It's like it's more accurate than the groundhog or whatever that hell, that thing is that comes out and the top hat people say he saw a shadow. Anyway, I don't know. Like, I don't know that I would want to ride any of these coasters. I want to ask Kane real quick for everybody.
1: Yeah, no, when I was younger, the thrill was like the Screaming Eagle. And remember the Jetstream where it actually went into a loop? Like, it was the first time we actually...
0: Is that the one that did like a double helix kind of thing?
1: Yeah, it was just one loop. And it was like, holy cow, that's crazy. We're completely upside down at one point in this one. But then they came out with the Boss. And I'm talking about the Six Flags in St. Louis. And that was the one that was all wooden. And remember

0: The stories of that one where, like, when you would ride it, it would just creak and sway and stuff like that. So there's a level of excitement that comes from, you know, riding a dangerous roller coaster. But we're beyond that now. Now people are dying and falling out, and safety regulations aren't being followed.
1: I mean, I feel like if you want a thrill, you know, you're looking for a thrill. I feel like your injuries would be better if you went to a drag show and just, like, stood up and went, "Trannies," you know, and then ran off. I feel like, you know.
0: Do that at a Tallarico rally.
1: Yeah. I just feel like that would be, maybe the odds would forevermore be stacked in your favor that way. I'm just saying. But that's just, I mean, I wouldn't want to, you know what, one I did go on, and I'm going to move on. What is the, it's the ride where you sit in a circle around a pole, and it jacks you up into the air, and then you just drop.
0: Oh, was that the Highland Fling or what?
1: No, that was not the Highland Fling, most assuredly. That was basically like adults and baby seats that swung around in a circle. The oh my gosh, those of you watching, I know y'all know this.
0: What you're talking about.
1: It's the one that went up and then it dropped you down.
0: It dropped you like you were in a parachute. And
1: yeah. And then after my husband, actually when we were dating, he asked me to go on it. I was like, oh no. And then 2 weeks later, somebody lost a leg on it. That same ride at Six Flags where we were at, somebody lost a leg. I'm like, I could have lost my legs. I could have Lieutenant Dan'd myself right here because you wanted to go on this godforsaken thing. That was just, I don't know. You're all the way up at like the highest point in the park and then it drops you down.
0: This Tower of Power and then Dragon's Wing, that was the two. That
1: Tower of Power, probably. Tower of that Power. Sounds more accurate. But never did that one again because I'm like, no. If I want to feel fear, I can just watch like Republicans agree with Democrats about increasing my taxes. It's the same feeling, right? I'm just saying. We played this audio opening the show. We're going to get to it, though. But Kimberly Guilfoyle was asked to resign from her spot as ambassador of Greece. And I'm just saying there's a piece over a friend of mine that I went to college with who only occasionally contributes to the newsletter, does not like her, and wrote a piece about it. And of course, my friend who works in an industry for some visible entities and just does not want to, but never liked her and was always like, she's not qualified to be an ambassador. Now, she does have a law degree. I mean, she did, you know, and she was married to Gavin Newsom. So I would imagine that there's a little level of diplomacy that goes in there. However, the partying and texting big dollar donors to pay off your Amex bill, not the best thing to do. Not a good idea. And as I have said, well, I actually never said this, pretty much the piece written by PJ Miller over at Substack gets into the whole Eric Greitens thing. You guys would have had Eric Greitens as a senator. We got involved in that race because it's my home state. I knew everybody involved. I knew Eric Schmidt. He ended up going and winning that Senate seat, and he was the best choice for that Senate seat, too, by the way. And knew all of these people. The Greitens stuff, I feel like that dude's nuts and completely irresponsible, and Trump didn't like him. Trump thought he was a giant unforced error because he was out there creating all kinds of problems and losing a winnable race. And Guilfoyle chaired that Greitens guy's campaign. She was the chair, and she defended him against all this nonsense. And, you know, I've written about it before. So that just, I don't think she has the best political acumen at all. I don't think she has any political acumen. I don't think she has that good judgment. But I don't know if I would say that she's not qualified to be an ambassador because she's, you know, got a legal background. However, she's like Irish and Puerto Rican. Now, I realize that in order to be a diplomat, one of the first requirements is that you have to have money because you do a lot of entertaining. I mean, those, just so you guys know, the ambassadorships are things that are like bought and sold. That is like a favor position that is granted to you, right? And you have to have money because you're expected to entertain. In fact, one of the guys, our ambassador to Italy, has literally a super yacht that I think he kind of keeps moored off of, I want to say near Naples. But he's got a super yacht and entertains, you know, the Italian dignitaries there.

0: So you've got to have the money. I think that one of her biggest drawbacks is that she doesn't have the money. And we'll talk a little bit about it. But my whole point was, I mean, if you're going to be the ambassador, do you have to be at least partially Greek or partially whatever entity you're going to? 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
0: Do you know what your child is being taught in school? There's a curriculum called Rights, Respect, and Responsibility, also known as the three R's, being used in schools, and parents are raising serious concerns about what's actually being taught. According to Alliance Defending Freedom, the curriculum includes explicit sex ed material, including graphic content and lessons that introduce very young children to explicit anatomical terms. Parents in Colorado have been speaking out, saying that they weren't given meaningful notice or a real opportunity to opt their children out. So ADF has asked the school district to end the use of the curriculum, or at minimum, give parents a genuine opt-in choice. Parents should know what their children are being taught, and that's not controversial. That's parental responsibility. 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
7: 22,000 postage and children never
8: killed. It's on a Jerry Seinfeld show. The pallies are going wild. Pally wow. I like how they played the music. You go to the guy's show. So he said, and what the, if we have this, I'll, right here. He said, I'm going to find out how much your ticket was and I'll send it to Israel. I don't know. Guys, look, Jerry Seinfeld's been doing this for a long time. He does not give a rat blank what you think about conflict in the Middle East. He doesn't care. He's not going to be moved. He is not one of these, like, simpering baby millennials or elderly Gen Zers that's going to crumple at this. He's just, that's not what he's going to do. He's going to dig in harder. That stuff, look, yeah, he's got blank you money. And you know what you do with blank you money? You tell your haters to blank themselves. That's what that is. He does not care. You can sit here and do your pally tantruming all you want to. Throws out some Hamas numbers. It's all a lie. It's all a lie. Hey, don't vote for the government that genocides you. That's your government. Your duly elected government, Hamas. That's them. You're not going to make him bend a knee. It's not going to happen. You'll break yours trying because he's not going to bend his. I respect that. Is he a Democrat? Has he voted Democrat? Yeah. He's so wrong. He's so wrong on that. But it's actually kind of entertaining to watch. That whole thing, actually, where's this thing it reminds me of? I tweeted that this, retweeted this morning. Or reposted. Is that the, gosh, I'm so aggravated. Retweet, repost, whatever. But it was this sentiment. Let me get it up here. X has changed their whole thing. It makes me mad. It says Palestinianism is a Trojan horse that is being pushed, promoted, amplified and used by adversaries of the West. And this is 1,000% true. Palestinianism is a Rorschach test. We're going to fabricate something out of the ether and try to pretend that there's antiquity to it. And then we're going to see how many people go along with it. And, you know, it's not hard to think that, you know, it's not, you can't blame them for thinking that people would go along with it because people go along with trans and 15 days to slow the spread and take an EBLM and all that other nonsense, right? So that's where they get the idea that you'll go along with it. But it is absolutely a Trojan horse. It's a Rorschach test. I think it's a great litmus of someone's stupidity. It's a great litmus test. Ask them, do you support this? What do you believe? What do you think about this? What do you believe about this? That actually, if I had to ask somebody one question and I could accurately gauge where they stand on everything else, it'd be that one. We have a whole other hour coming up. A new ambassador for Greece. Ooh, we got that. Tallarico and more. Stick with us.

0: You've got this, right?
1: Right. 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
0: Ready to make a difference?
1: 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Let's go.
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5: President on the road again. I'm Lisa Lucera, Fox News. President Trump traveled to Wasilla, Alaska to campaign for Senator Dan Sullivan.
6: I'm talking about the real Dan Sullivan, not the fake Dan Sullivan.
5: The president referring to another Dan Sullivan who's running as a Democrat, and the president urged the crowd to vote for a referendum which would do away with ranked choice voting, which he called a scam. And President Trump again promised a $5,000 dividend for every adult if Republicans retain the House and Senate.
6: I don't want you going to China. Darling, let's take a trip to China and spend that $5,000. I don't want you to go to Japan.
5: Treasury Secretary Scott Bessent claims the federal government can pay out the dividend without adding to the national debt. Democrats call the dividend an attempt to buy votes. A $1.2 billion fine imposed on Bank of America. The Treasury Department says it's imposing the fine on America's second largest bank for violating anti-money laundering and sanctions laws. And it says Bank of America admits it willfully violated the 1970 Bank Secrecy Act, which requires banks to help the government detect and prevent money laundering. Bank of America said in a statement it worked with regulators to reach the penalty resolutions. CVS Pharmacy will pay more than $300 million to settle a federal lawsuit over opioid prescriptions.
7: The Justice Department case against CVS began as a whistleblower lawsuit brought by a former CVS employee. The company was accused of helping to fuel the nation's deadly opioid epidemic by unlawfully dispensing drugs that were not medically necessary, including large quantities of opioids based on prescriptions from so-called pill mills. The lawsuit also blames staffing levels and performance metrics for a rush to fill prescriptions without verifying legitimacy.
5: Fox's Lisa Brady. CVS says it strongly disagrees with the claims and does not admit any wrongdoing. 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
21: Sunshine, record heat, low humidity as we go through our Tuesday afternoon. Looking to peak out at about 95 degrees. Tonight, clouds take over. The evening's dry. Showers and a couple of thunderstorms after midnight, 71. Periods of showers and thunderstorms. And 83 degrees Wednesday. Keep that going Thursday with high of 82. Much cooler the end of the week. 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Chief Meteorologist, Damer.
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13: I feel like something like that's important. 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
13: 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Dana Lash with you. And we're at the top of this first hour now. I wanted to play some audio for you, kind of get some things sort of squared away because we're talking about a million different things here. And I want, this is, can I play cut two? Because I just find this to be fascinating. We've had the Jerry Seinfeld cut that we ended with last segment or last hour. This is funny. This is Trump on Gays for Palestine. Listen.
15: The one I like the best. I shouldn't say this. Should I? The one I like the best is Gays for Palestine. Gays for Palestine. You know what they do if you happen to be gay? They throw you off the top of a building. That's the one I like the
13: best. Or they'll make you an imam.
15: They throw you. They bring you to the top of the tallest building they have, which isn't too tall, by the way. Doesn't have to be. And they push you off the top of the building. And yet, I see all the time Gays for Palestine. How about Women for Palestine? They treat them almost as badly. But our nation is doing better now than ever before.
13: That's funny. He also was talking about Ilhan Omar, which we're going to circle back to here. This is cut one, where POTUS says, look, they're looking at her care. Now, remember, this all predates him, by the way. This all began under Biden. Watch.
16: At her very carefully. I've always found her to be totally crooked personally, but that has nothing to do with me. I think she's a terrible person, just a complainer. She comes from a country that is a non-country, and then she comes over here and she complains about our constitution. I think she's a terrible person, but that's really up to the DOJ. I have nothing to do with it.
13: Now, this all has to do with all of the heat that they're trying to throw on the Trump administration for the raid that happened. And they're looking at, and it's legitimate. It's a legitimate investigation. This was something that, you know, you have to get a warrant to do this stuff. And and cite probable cause, which they did, by the way. They cited that. So this idea that it's something that's not, what's the word I'm looking for? Legit, but that wasn't the word I was looking for. It's stupid. It's ridiculous. This has been this investigation of Ilhan Omar, not just her, but you know, her brother, her campaign, all of this stuff has predated POTUS for quite some time. And it was something that was kicked off by the Minnesota board, their board of elections, and they find her. And that's how it all started. Like, you know what? If you wouldn't have been misusing your campaign,

paying money, people wouldn't have been looking into your immigration. I mean, they just really wouldn't have. It's what I find so stupid about all of this. It just, they wouldn't be looking into it had she not done this. There was compelling evidence that was cited in this. I'm looking at this New York Post piece. The criminal activity that drove them to her home. And it's not just the questionable marriage that she had either. It started again with the campaign finance fraud. So the idea that a federal judge signed off on the search warrant, that means that there was probable cause for the case that a federal crime was committed. And that means that there would have to be, that they have to search for, the, you know, would be evidence of that.

0: discovered that Kay Granger was in a home. You guys remember the story from, let me pull this up. Kay Granger, that was, I think that was Current Revolt and Tony Ortiz. So he actually went, they went there. They actually went there and physically went to the home, physically talked to people, called more than one person. They did a lot of work. Yeah, it was December of 24. Sorry, that's the date I was looking for. So this has been almost a, you know, it's been a little bit. But they were the first to trace why she had missed 6 months of congressional votes. And they also looked at, they went from everything looking at her final vote in July 24, transferring the deed to her Fort Worth home. They did all of this kind of stuff. And it showed that she had relocated to a Tarrant County assisted living and retirement facility. And we got some drilling going on overhead. I told you, we've had roof repair. And so that's going to, we've been having it for this whole time. So back to my point, the retirement facility, it showed that when they were investigating all of this, it showed that she had transferred the deed to her home in Fort Worth. They looked at everything. They ran everything down. That's the way that you prosecute a story. That is the way that you do it. You do it like that. And really put in the legwork. That was like far above and beyond what I think we saw with this in terms of the effort. And I think, right? I mean, I'm not wrong on that. I don't think Kane, even our curmudgeon Kane would agree.
1: Yeah.
0: Right?
2: Yeah, there was a lot of cover up with the Kay Granger story too. I mean, we're seeing a lot of cover up with the Tallarico story, but that's what we don't know the facts,
0: right?
2: And that's the point,
0: right? Well, and that's the thing too. The Tallarico people, I don't think I'm defending them, because the whole reason that we're in this position in the first place is because this little weirdo won't be honest about what he was doing. I'm sorry, but I don't buy that you were out with it. He took longer to recover from the flu than I did from having either of my kids. That's fact. After my second baby, my first baby, I had some stitches and it was a little bit rougher because I went the all natural route. But my second child particularly, it was, I think I was like back doing, running around doing errands and doing work stuff. What? 4 days after, 5 days after, it was pretty quick. Not because I was rushing it, but I'm just saying my point is that he had the flu. And I get sometimes the flu can be bad, but look, if the flu was as bad for him to have been off as much as he was, to me, I mean, wouldn't you be able to tell? I don't think he's lost weight or anything. He's still the same skinny dude that he was. I don't think he's lost any weight or anything like that. I'm just saying the dude's a little freak. Just be honest about it. But I don't want in our quest to break this, I don't want us to commit the same fouls that the left does. That's my whole thing. Because we actually know journalism. We know it. Now, Abdul Al-Sayed, Washington Free Beacon. Now, this is some good reporting. His family has long been in the Egyptian motherhood. His sister said this. His sister. I said unearthed. It sounds like I'm talking about something singularly. In multiple unearthed social media posts, he said on Meet the Press on Sunday that neither he nor any of his family members have ties to the Muslim Brotherhood, but his half sister boasted otherwise on social media, saying that the family has long been, in, that's her phrase, quote, has long been in the Muslim Brotherhood, and that some have been jailed over their membership in the group. Mm. And her name, Iman Abdel Hadi, an assistant professor at the University of Chicago, wrote about her family's ties to the Muslim Brotherhood in social media posts in 2012 and 2013, according to the Free Beacon. She said, quote, my family has long been MB, but I've always felt that it navigated the political sphere poorly/destructively. Oh, she thinks so, Kane.

0: Hey, did you know that she thinks it navigated it? Tough. It was, yeah. Did you know that?
1: Yeah, always tough that way.
0: Their family immigrated from Egypt in the 70s. Her father married Abdul El Sayed's dad. And she said, quote, this was 2013, praying for all of my family that supports the MB in Egypt. Lilo, stay safe. Now, he was asked by Kristen Volker over at NBC News, not Ms. Now, I almost said Ms. Now. It was over at NBC News. He was asked about this. He was asked about the Muslim Brotherhood and whether or not his family had ties to them. Listen to this weird, scrambly word salad. I mean, listen to this answer. This is cut 12.
2: For Michigan voters who are hearing those attacks against you, who are looking to separate fact from fiction, can you set the record straight about whether you or your family have any ties to the Muslim Brotherhood?
3: No, but let's talk about this.
2: No, you don't have any ties.
3: No.
2: And your family doesn't.
3: No.
0: Are you convinced? Show of hands out there in Radio Land. Who's convinced?
1: Not me.
0: Who's convinced? And Kristen, I mean, to her, I can't believe I'm doing this, but I'm going to give her credit. Look, she's not even, if you're watching her body language, which I find fascinating, watch her body language. If you're watching the simulcast of the show, it's almost like he's too afraid to move. She feels very confident in the questions that she's asking. And watch her when they zoom out, watch her lean in. She's aggressive. She's in attack mode with the way that she's questioning. She feels very confident. And he's sitting there. He's trying to project. The drilling's killing me. He's trying to project this confidence, but he looks nervous compared to her, right? He looks like a liar. We don't believe you. We don't believe you because we have your sister's tweets and her posts and the whole nine yards. Not only that, that's not the only thing. There's a lot of stuff out there. His other family members have talked about it. His father has expressed support for Muslim Brotherhood. El Sayed two times claimed to have dual citizenship in Egypt. And he's been, I mean, good heavens. His father-in-law is on the board of the Islamic Society of North America, which is considered in the United States the public outward face of the Muslim Brotherhood in the United States. And they were named in that 2007, which our friend Andy McCarthy, who sometimes is on the show, which he was one of the prosecutors, part of this, that group was named as one of the unindicted co-conspirators in the 2007 Holy Land Foundation. That was when they found out this group was sending all this money to terror groups. And after Morsi's election in 2012, El Sayed expressed support for Muslim Brotherhood. Now, a quick note to that. So did Hillary Clinton and Barack Obama. Hillary Clinton, as Secretary of State, was over in Egypt helping Morsi when all of that was happening and supporting the Muslim Brotherhood. Not helping Morsi, but helping the Muslim Brotherhood. That's after they had been banned in Egypt, and she went over there literally to help ingratiate them back into Egyptian government. Now they're banned again, but there's a lot to unpack here. We got to move because we got headlines. Our partners that bring you the program, it's the folks that are over at Patriot Mobile, the only Christian conservative cell phone service that is out there, that exists. There's no other. There may be some that say that they are, but then when you look at their donations, they're not. And I've looked. 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
2: 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But knowing you have that one person gives you peace and hope. I'm John Morgan of Morgan & Morgan. 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
9: And now, all of the news you would probably miss. 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
10: This Selma Blair story is kind of nuts. I feel bad for her, but at the same time, I don't know. Like, I think there's some mental issues happening there. She was arrested because she allegedly, like, kicked a cop in the head and fought with airline attendants and all kinds of stuff. They issued her a federal summons because she was arrested. And apparently there's, like, audio from when she was exiting the plane, and you can hear her screaming and the alarms ringing and all of this. Like, one of the flight attendants had apparently, like, the bite punctured skin. Like, she bit her hard. And she kicked a cop in the head, assaulted another nurse. So she's got 2 counts of assault, 1 on a cop, 1 on a nurse. And I thought she had another one for the attendant because she punched another flight attendant. So she was saying that, well, she has multiple sclerosis, so she's, you know, she didn't have her medication for that, and it controlled. I'm just thinking there's other stuff there. I have never heard. That's not really how that works. Yeah, she has a history. I think that she does have a mental issue. I hope she gets the help that she needs. Because, you know, when she's, you know, it doesn't seem like otherwise she's, I don't know. It's just so sad. A teen boy, 15, survives a bear attack after his mobile phone exploded in his back pocket as the rampaging brown bear was trying to maul him. His phone exploded in his pocket. It was not an apple. It was in Russia. But a witness saw it, heard him scream, saw everything. The boy's recovering. He got serious wounds, though. 3-hour operation it took. We have a lot more in store. Stick with us. So Human just released the best Super Beats Archie that they've ever made. 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
1: Welcome back, ladies and gentlemen. Dana Loesch with you. And once again, appreciate you joining me. And again, apologies for my giant glasses. Eye injury. We're rolling with it. That's how we do. Girls got to see. So welcome to the program. There, you guys know I love history. And there's a new book out that I only, actually, I'm only right at one of my favorite stories. I've got maybe almost a third of the way through it. And it's Uniting the States, Six Crucial Moments That Forged the American Miracle. And one of my friends, who is a book writing factory, and I've seen for a fact that he doesn't sleep because I've done events with this man. And the man like literally goes and is shaking hands with people and signing stuff. And he's going to like 10 o'clock and then he has a late dinner and then he gets up at like 2 hours later. And I think he just goes into his room and sits there and then waits until it's time to get up again. He just recharges. Brian Kilmeade, as you know, co-host of Fox and Friends, number one New York Times bestselling author. New book out today.
2: Yeah.
1: Got it. Great. Congratulations, my friend. He joins us via video. Congratulations about this book. And it's a really good read. And when did you, first off, when did you have time to write this?
2: Well, remember, I haven't done one for the last 2 years. So I've kind of said, I got to get something queued up for 250. And I'm starting to think of something that would make sense. And I'm not a Ron Chernow guy that could do Washington a little bit different, or John Meacham that's got, say, the other side of Andrew Jackson. I don't have the staff or the time, but I thought, what if I just, the six moments that astounded me the most, that really intrigued me the most, and I give it to you in like 45 pages.
1: Yep.
2: And that I think helped form our country, because Dana, when we talk to people, they don't understand why they should be patriotic. They don't understand the journey that we got to happen here.
1: Right.
2: And I also want to show everyone the human side of America's growth. We made mistakes in the past. We've always argued. We've always disagreed. So I said, what if I made it six digestible stories that connected together, united the states?
1: Yes.
2: And then there's also a special on Fox Nation with it, too.
1: Yeah. And these, I don't want to give the whole book away because I want people to go and read it. But I'm very familiar with these six moments. Some of them, in fact, one of them, I think, is one of the most powerful moments in American history. And I'm just going to ask you about that one because I want people to read the book to get the other ones. But it's a story that I talk about so often, and it's John Adams defending the British soldiers after the Boston Massacre, which is crazy to think of when you look in, you know, back in history. You would think, well, of course he would do it. But at the time, he knew he's a young lawyer. He's got a young wife. He's got a young family. He's not as established in the colonies. He's not, you know, an old, you know, founder at that point yet. And he really risks his entire reputation. And a lot of people are scratching their heads thinking, this guy's nuts. He's going to represent the British against the colonists. That's how it was viewed at the time. But he was so fantastic. And I want you to speak to just a little bit of this. He was so fantastic that by the time he was done, I mean, I think what, every single one was exonerated except for one of the officers. But I think that they had a reduced charge. That really stuck out to you as being one of the six moments.
2: Yeah, eight shot, five dead. And I just want to bring people back. And Dana, thanks for bringing this up for the right reasons, because people think the Boston Massacre and they think, well, that led to the revolution, like the Tea Party, in a way, but not why I put it in.
1: Right.
2: And what happens is, just picture after the French Indian War, where the Brits were fighting with us. They decided they needed money. They have all these adventures around the world, and they thought they would use us as an ATM. And they hit us with all types of taxes, a Townsend tax, a tea tax. They have the Stamp Act, and everyone thinks, what's the big deal with stamps? No, the stamps was everything. It was mortgages. It was loans. Oh, everything with paper, literally with paper, they would tax. And it outraged these independent-minded people called Americans, who took tremendous risks for this thing called liberty and freedom, and they were proud to be a part of the crown. But when the crown wouldn't even hear them, and they were complaining, you know what the British responded? By sending troops. Oh, really? So you're not going to release the taxes, and instead you send troops to act like cops in our streets, and many of which were arrogant, acted like thugs.

0: started beating up a lot of our guys, abusing a lot of women. So that created a firestorm in the city. 2 weeks prior to the Boston Massacre, or Miracle on King Street, which Adams called it, 2 weeks prior to that, there was a shooting in the street. There was a skirmish, and a 14-year-old was killed. And to go down the street, you had all children carry the casket to the funeral, and that just further inflamed the city of Boston. So when the Boston Massacre happens, it's just a guy, it's an officer sitting outside a barbershop. He gets accused by Edward Garrick of not paying his bill. He said, just get away from me. A private says to get away from him. Garrick doesn't give up. Next thing you know, a skirmish happens. He gets hit in the head with the butt of a gun. Then everyone comes to his side. Next thing you know, it's these British troops squaring off against the townsmen. They don't know what happened. A snowball, a rock. Next thing you know, the soldiers feel threatened. They shoot, 8 shot, 5 dead. So you would think riot justice. That's what happens. These guys are going to get killed, or all the townsmen are going to get killed. Instead, they put the soldiers in jail. And they gave them a trial, but nobody wanted to represent him except for this young lawyer named John Adams. Why? Because he believed that America, if it's ever going to be its own nation, should be based on law and order and justice and a presumption of innocence, even in 1770. And he decides to represent him, puts his reputation on the line, and he represents them all. He gets them all off except two. You know what they got as punishment? They got manslaughter, because they did shoot and kill people. Two tattoos on their fingers. He used as a jury the eyewitnesses, because he knows they took their oath and swearing on the Bible seriously. And they know that there were no eyewitnesses that could say definitively if someone yelled fire, shoot him, kill him, which means there's intent.
1: Right.
0: And I just thought to myself, man, America is a nation based on law and justice, even when it's unpopular.
1: Right.
0: And one of our most vital founding fathers made it happen.
1: Yep. What would have, and we're talking to Brian Kilmeade for those just joining the program, his brand new book out today, Uniting the States, the Crucial Moments That Forged the American Miracle. What would America look like had that not happened? Because that's such a cornerstone of our due process. I mean, it is our due process. If that had not happened in that manner, if John Adams had never defended them, what do you think the country would look like now?
0: I could only speculate. It's a great question. No one's ever asked me that. And I know it's so interesting. It would have been hard to install a sense of justice after winning in 1783 if it wasn't there in 1770. Because we're beginning to set up systems and processes and procedures back then. Because we had our founding fathers not winging it. They were reading Cicero and Socrates and studying Greek democracy and the Romans and the philosophers of their day in the back of their mind saying, we have to have a fresh start. Men and women have a right for freedom and liberty and to whatever your destiny is. Where you're born is not where you end up. But we have to set up a system that allows that, but yet it's a system of law and order. And if you had to set that up in 1783, it would have been a lot harder. Mm. Instead of picking up where we started in 1770, when we start the war and win the war, we already had a system going. And also, Adams really had a sense of a need for representation. The whole family did. Remember, John Quincy Adams, as I would write later, would represent slaves who were looking for freedom. In the Amistad story, which was made famous and won a million Oscars years ago, he represented the slaves and made sure they got back to Africa and got their freedom. So that's a great question. I think the fact that we started we got the presumption of innocence early really helped us.
1: And it really, really set the United States apart as this, you know, this fledgling little country, this little republic that's getting established. And, you know, I have to tell you, too, these stories, one of the reasons I think these are important for a lot of reasons, not just for American history, but because we're in a weird, tumultuous time right now politically. And I don't mean policy wise. I mean, for the lack of a better way to put it, like a political, not religiousness so much, but a political spiritualness. We're at a very weird crossroads. And I think the Republican Party and the right, I think this is kind of like one of the natural, it's like the denouement of the big tent, right? The coalition. It's got to go somewhere. And now we're having this like distillment period. And it's why these stories are so important, because everybody, Brian, you know, they should talk about this every day. when immigration comes up, people now are like, wait a minute, where are our moorings? What did the founders do? What did Washington do about somebody like Nidal Hassan, for instance? That's something that comes up. And you talk about George Washington, you know, his development of strategies in the Revolutionary War and his military acumen. But all of that is so important because it guides everything that we're determining right now. And it's like, we're a republic if we can keep it. Are we keeping it? What are your thoughts on that?
0: Well, a couple of things. Washington, when it comes to, and I was just discussing this with another friend of yours, Will Cain.
1: Yeah.
0: Washington hung John Andre, and he wanted everyone to see it.
1: Yes.
0: And John Andre was this charismatic leader of Britain, and he was in New York City and kind of running things. And everyone that met him liked him, even Americans. In fact, after he was captured, trying to throw, combined with Benedict Arnold, and throw West Point and give away the Hudson to the British, and thankfully he was stopped. I went to the bar in which he was held in, literally held in a bar. Alexander Hamilton lived upstairs. And he goes, I got to meet this guy, John Andre. They end up being best friends. And Hamilton says to Washington, please don't hang him. He's a great guy. We can just use him. Well, Washington goes, no, he's the enemy. He's taking over our country. He'll get hanged. The only way to save him is if I could exchange him for Benedict Arnold. And the British said, no, I can't do that. So he hung him on the public display. So people thought, wow, you just took the most one of the most popular guys around and hung him. He says, well, that's what it's about. Right. He's trying to destroy us and we're out to winning. Also, they hung Nathan Hale 2 years earlier.
1: Yep.
0: Right in the public square on 66th and 3rd right here in Manhattan. And that was a big crowd there to see that. Yeah. So and that gets to the hanging and the Hassan now.
1: But it was for a purpose. It was for a reason. And Washington got it. And he wanted that example made. Last thing for you, in light of the book and everything else, you know, one of the big hot topics. And this is going to be as we're rolling towards midterms. Iran seems to be the litmus test for evaluating whether or not Republicans are going to be successful at the ballot box. And I see it come up not just on the left, but on the right. The right's kind of an uproar about it. How do you gauge this going to go? How do you gauge the effect that Iran right now, where things are and what the president's doing? I mean, how quickly, if there are people that are slow to support the Republicans at midterms, how quickly do you think that POTUS can turn that around? And what do you think about the prosecution of this thus far as it pertains to that?
0: Great. These are great questions. Number one, it's absolutely a battle we had to have. If I remember as early as I was in sixth grade, I was in ninth grade, when the hostages were taken. Mm. Iran has been literally on the front or second page of every foreign policy magazine and story against America for 47 years. Yes. And then I'm just reading Brett McGurk's book, who is the security advisor to the foreign policy advisor to Joe Biden. The whole book is about the Houthi rebels bombing and Iran bombing and negotiations, Saudi Arabia and Oman. This is all based on Iran. Iran is at the nexus of all of it. So whatever I say next, keep in mind, the one thing I will not entertain is that Iran is not the problem.
1: Right.
0: They are the problem.
1: Yes.
0: It's how you handle that problem.
1: Yes.
0: When people say to me, Iran's not the problem, we just don't understand them, I don't know if I have another question for them. So I don't know where to go. But if you want to go about tactics and things like that, we can do that. Now, the other thing is, you know, I talk to what I do, and you do this too. I didn't go to a war college or a military academy, but I know people. These people are my friends that did. And I talk to them all the time. How would you strategize here? What was doing here? What would you have done here? Find out what they did. And then you call them back. Well, that they tried that. That didn't work. Where you go? Number one, the president's not going to do anything that's going to ratchet up oil prices in the next 20 days.
1: Right.
0: And he kind of made that clear unless he absolutely has to. I think that's why he's holding fire with the Houthis. But we know who the bad guy is.
1: Yep.
0: It's no longer a question. When Joe Biden took office, he said, the Houthis, you're off the terror list. Saudi Arabia, you're a pariah. Iran, let's talk deal.
1: Yeah.
0: So everything that he did was backwards. So when he said, you're the problem with Hamas, Hezbollah, Islamic Jihad, you're the problem with the Houthi rebels, so let's stop it here.
1: Yep.
0: So I think we're very close to bringing down that regime. The best thing I've heard is what General Jack Keane said. They've already identified the groups. We have to arm those groups, provide air cover, and let them take back their country. And that's what I think we should finally bring this to an end. And what Trump has said is, I'm not leaving this to the next guy or the next woman. This is the problem that needs to be addressed. We can never trust negotiations. They'll always aspire to get a nuclear weapon. And if you want to reduce the influence of Russia and China in the region, that's what it is. Yeah. And every time you give Russia and China a lifeline, they give the money and that lifeline to bad actors like that.
1: Yeah, exactly. Well, this book, congratulations again on another bestseller. The book, Uniting the States, Six Crucial Moments That Forged the American Miracle. Honestly, I think you were spot on, because I would have been like, yep, that's one. Oh, man, it's really good. My good friend, always nice to see you. Thank you so much for your time today. Congrats on the book, and just keep killing it. You're doing such a great job.
0: Thanks so much, Danny. Congrats on all your success, too. Thank Have a great day.
1: Yes, you too. Brian Kilmeade, ladies and gentlemen, you can go get his book out today, hitting the shelves today. All right, as we move, because we're capitalists, God bless America, we're going to hat tip to the people who make the program possible, and that partner is Byrna. Now, it's called Byrna Gun, but I don't say Byrna Gun, because it's not a gun. It's just simply not. It's not a gun because it's not one. But here's the thing. That actually works in your favor, and here's why. I always carry, and I have no problem using lethal force to protect myself or a loved one, but I also recognize that sometimes you have to go to places where your rights are abridged, and sometimes you have a private property that you have to consider. 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
3: It's his life mission to make bad decisions. It's time for Florida Man.
4: All right, so... Oh, how is this guy alive? So this story says a Florida man was found passed out behind the wheel with a 0.377 blood alcohol content, five times the legal limit. Now, on a scale of, whew, I feel good, and I'm solitober, where is this guy? Oh, my gosh, why are people like this? Oh, man, he looks drunk as all get out to in his mugshot. Whoa. That man stood up. You know, there's a cop under the camera lens just holding him up. Florida man was arrested. His car was in drive, and this dude was snoozing at the wheel because he was so drunk. Lee County Sheriff's Office said it happened about 1:30 p.m. in the afternoon. Man's out in broad daylight. Deputies knocked on the window. The guy wouldn't wake up, so they were worried about his safety. They had to break the window to get him. They found multiple open and empty beer cans, and his foot was on the brake while the car was in drive. They've got video of it. So he's sitting there sort of slumped over in his seat, and they identified him as Fernando Delgado. He was so passed out, he was drooling all over his shirt. And there's video of it. I mean, and he's in this light green shirt, and he's got drool all over it. Now, right in the front, he's got two beers, two Modelos open. Right in the front console there. This man, so he totally went to the pokey. All right, we got our third hour coming up. Don't go anywhere.

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3: Blitz continues. I'm Sue Guzman, Fox News. President Trump on the campaign trail again tonight, this time in the 49th state, rallying for Republican incumbent Senator Dan Sullivan in Wasilla, Alaska. The president putting Sullivan in the spotlight by announcing a $54 billion investment in a project to explore natural gas from Alaska.
4: Dan Sullivan has been working to get this pipeline done for years. And he finally had the president that got it done, right? We got it done.
3: Sullivan faces former Democratic Congresswoman Mary Peltola in November. Pope Leo XIV recovering from surgery as the Vatican announces that the pontiff has been diagnosed with lung cancer. In a statement, the Vatican says the lower lobe of the pontiff's right lung was removed at Rome's Gemelli Hospital after it was confirmed that he had an adenocarcinoma, the most common form of lung cancer. The Vatican did not detail a treatment plan. Pope Leo expected to be hospitalized for at least a week. Dwayne Keefe D. Davis sentenced to 40 years to life in prison for orchestrating the death of Tupac Shakur, the rap icon shot and killed in Las Vegas over 30 years ago. Nevada Judge Carly Kearney.
5: You don't get to take a man from his family. You don't get to take his very life, his whole future from him, and just walk away from it. Especially when that man is Tupac Shakur. The world never forgot about him and his death, and neither did Las Vegas. Took us 30 years, but at this time, you are going to face justice for what you did on September 7th, 1996.
3: His family earlier delivered victim impact statements. Sister Sakiwa Shakur telling the story of how her mom was pregnant with her brother while on trial with 20 other members of the Black Panthers for conspiracy to bomb police stations in New York.
6: My brother was born an icon. He was born a legend. My mother fought for his life while she was herself on trial, facing 365 years in prison.
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20: Sunshine, record heat, low humidity as we go through our Tuesday afternoon, looking to peak out at about 95 degrees. Tonight, clouds take over, the evening's dry, showers and a couple of thunderstorms after midnight, 71. Periods of showers and thunderstorms, and 83 degrees Wednesday. Keep that going Thursday with high of 82, much cooler the end of the week. 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
2: Welcome back to the program, Dana Lash with you. Now, coming up at the bottom of this hour, we are scheduled to have a friend of mine. He's been on the program many times before on the stories that he has broken. Luke Rosiak, who is a senior investigative reporter for Daily Wire, because he's the one who's been really diving into this fraud with Ilhan Omar and how real. I mean, you want to know why she's getting raided? Well, he's here to explain. So we're going to talk to him here coming up. Also, a couple of other things to touch on. The news came out. Kim Guilfoyle was asked to resign by POTUS, and she has done so. She tweeted out that she is leaving her post. She had this up on X earlier, that she was leaving her post as ambassador. I don't think she was there for very long, but man, what a mess. And there's a piece up at Substack written by one of the occasional contributors that gets into it, because it all started with a high-profile donor who had shared a text from Guilfoyle and was she was asking him to pay off her $100,000 Amex bill. And so the piece that we have over at Substack today gets into, you know, because she's being portrayed as she's being basically all the stories coming out about her. They're like, she's a drunk. She's a partier. I will say this. I do think kind of, you know, for that job, you kind of do have to be a little bit of a partier. That's your ambassador. You have to host everyone, but you also have to have money. And I don't think that she's got that, because you're paying for all of it. But she had told one businessman that she was going to make him a lot of blanking money. And there are a lot of questions about what the impropriety, whether or not she was, you know, involved in some impropriety, and that, you know, like a lot of these texts are coming out. People are singing. They're sending all of these texts out. She apparently was boasting about, according to, this is from The Hill, she was talking about her connections to members in government and wealthy Greek businessmen, and she was trying to get an American businessman a ticket to a dinner honoring Eric Trump, and there was an audio recording of it. And she apparently said, I can deliver the world to you. I'm going to make you a lot of blanking money. And they were saying that she accepted gifts and favors from private business people. And there's a lot of stuff out there. But I think it's weird how all of this started because a donor leaked a text. And it makes me wonder, did they just want to get her out of the way? I mean, let's be honest. I mean, was she qualified to be an ambassador? I don't know. I mean, she's got a legal background. I don't know. I mean, I don't necessarily think so, but I'm not, you know, as the article says, PJ Miller is this, well, she's not either. I'm not either. And I just think that there's probably other people, but it also seemed like a grace and favor kind of offer. You were the president's son's ex-fiance, and so here's this, now off with you. And then they had these leaked text messages reveal her explosive reaction to Don Jr. and his new wife's cozy date pics and all this other stuff. And oh my gosh, the screenshots of the texts are so bad. They're so bad. That's all I can say. There were like 4 a.m. requests and

Oh my gosh, there's a lot out there. But what I kind of, there's like two ways to look at it. Did Junior want her out and then they leaked all of this stuff? Because everybody knew all of this. Everybody knew this about her personality before she was ambassador. Let's be fair. I feel like David Beckham. Be honest. Be honest. Will my dad drive me in a Rolls Royce? Be honest. Everybody kind of knew this. You know, as Kane said, they sent her to Greece to kind of sort her out. But one way of thinking is that Junior wanted her out of the way. It's getting too much because, you know, that's one possibility. Another possibility is that there were some well-placed Greeks who were really mad about all of this stuff coming up, and they were trying to, and they apparently, some of the stories said that the complaints had been sent to the State Department before, nothing was done, so they started making noise because nothing was done. And then it seems like when Marco Rubio got caught in it, because he was going to Greece when these stories started hitting, which makes me wonder if that timing was on purpose, because all of these leaked at the exact same time. There's definitely an organization to this. None of this stuff came out in the months before. So it's all coming out now. And I just think it's interesting.

0: go. And that's one of Trump's biggest pet peeves. He does not like unforced errors. And he was mad. I mentioned in the first hour when we first touched on this story, when she was trying to stop Eric Schmidt from being senator, and she was with that nut job, Eric Greitens, and chairing Greitens' campaign. Trump was apparently mad over that. I had heard about that from people in Trump world, personally, in writing, that he was upset about that because he did not think he was a strong candidate, and Trump was right, he wasn't. And he was upset with Guilfoyle's lack of political acumen there. But I also think, too, it's when reporters began asking Rubio about that drama, that's when they kind of had it. But I will say this, you know, and I thought this was a really interesting last graph. The Post says enough damage has been done and her enemies will just further compound the problem. So the administration might as well deal with it now rather than later. She might be a vengeful type, but to her credit, she hasn't gone to the press and flapped her gums like Michael Cohen and scores of others. Will she do this if the job is pulled? That's the big question. So the other shoe that dropped about it is that, you know, she was engaged to Junior. I mean, I've been to events and set of tables with her and Junior. Trump distanced himself. He was asked about this on the press. Can we play the soundbite really quickly? I know we played it before. I think that, what number is this? 20. Audio soundbite 20 million, please, Juan. This is so bad.
1: She wasn't a member of my family. She dated my son a long time ago.
0: Oh, my gosh. She dated my son a long time ago. Dude, she was engaged to him for, like, several years. Oh, my gosh. Between Trump saying this and Elon Musk talking about one of his baby mamas, like, she was never my girlfriend. It was just a hit it and quit it kind of thing. Oh, my gosh. These women's is having some troubles this week. Oh, my gosh. Whew. I'm just saying. I mean, they were literally engaged. They got engaged in 2020. Oh, my gosh. All right. Oh, let's see. All right. Moving on from this. We have to have a very difficult conversation. I'm going to just hit it. So, everybody, I'm going to just be very honest. I am voting for Ken Paxton in the Senate race because there is no other option. I am very Machiavellian about this. I also think that Texas Republicans can be, and I mean the Republican Party, and they can get mad at me and disinvite me from every dinner, and I don't have enough fingers because I don't have enough hands to tell you how I feel about you. But y'all are dumb because you guys cannot get it together. Just as you ran the RNC as a fundraising thing instead of a get out the vote rally, y'all don't even know how to discipline. And there's so much infighting in the Texas Republican Party because you've got the Bush faction and you got the Perry crew and you got this crew. There's all these little different factions. The Bush faction's waning. They controlled things in Texas for so long. And you definitely got these establishment types there. So here's the thing. There was this video that came out, and it is October. I'm going to address it because why not? The Wall Street Journal has written about it, and it's a video that shows, and it's the Wall Street Journal that has it, Paxton and his girlfriend. I don't know when this was. When was it? New Year's Day. New Year's Day last year. They were watching fireworks at a party in Dubai. Beautiful balcony. What is it? I almost want to call that. It's not called this, but I want to call it the Wiz Khalifa, and I know that's a rapper, but it's the Burj Khalifa, I think. That's what it's called. And he's on a balcony with two guys that were indicted on federal healthcare fraud charges that failed to return to the United States to face prosecution. And they're in the video. Someone leaked this to the Wall Street Journal. So someone was there and they leaked it to the Wall Street Journal. So they were fugitives that were indicted in Illinois in 2024 for allegedly embezzling $15 million from a Chicago hospital, where the one guy was CFO. Now, that guy was charged in a later, separate, much bigger scheme. Yeah, Kane, you're right. And that involved almost $200 million in alleged fraudulent payments for COVID tests. Now, Kane goes, so they held onto this video for 20 months. Yes, Kane, they did. Yeah. Look, there is nobody pettier than a Texan Republican that wants to take out another Republican. Not a Democrat and not a scorned woman. Elon Musk's ex-angry girlfriends don't even have this level of pettiness. Okay? They're just not smart about it. This is crazy. So

He knew he was running then. So it was January 25, and that's, there was New Year's, and that's where he was at. And I don't know if he knows them. I don't know. They were charged with interest in Texas. They pled not guilty. I mean, you're talking about $200 million. This is our taxpayer dollars for, it's government fraud. I think they should be brought back and hung. That's me. Right? So both men are back. They were back in the U.S. to face charges. One guy's in custody. One guy said his court filings that he was abroad at the time of the first indictment. I think if you're defrauding U.S. taxpayers to the tune of hundreds and millions of dollars, if that's your story, I feel like, yeah, let's go ahead and have a public execution. Because that's a lot of money, guys. At some point, we got to stop this, right? So people are like, well, none of his political baggage is. I don't care. I don't care. I don't care. I don't care. I don't care. You're not going to make James Tallarico more palatable. This does not make James Tallarico more palatable. This does not remove the trans stuff from James Tallarico. He wants to trans your kids. He fought viciously against protecting women's sports in Texas. He voted against it and railed against it. He was in support of genital mutilation of minors, experimental surgery. He voted against the bill that would have stopped that. He has vehemently, vociferously supported it. So nothing that you're going to tell me about Ken Paxton is going to make me like James Tallarico, because I'm not going to be psyoped by the left into thinking my vote means I'm going to marry him. My vote means I'm voting for the next preacher of America. No, you're not going to psyop me with that stupid stuff. I am, nothing is going to make James Tallarico palatable. Nothing is going to make that guy seem like less of a simp. Nothing is going to make that guy seem less like an enemy to the Republic. Nothing is going to make that guy seem less socialist. I don't care if you said, you know what, we found, whatever, make up something. Nothing. This is what we have. If you do not like it, this is not the time to change it. You change it before the next primary. That's how that works. You change it before the next primary, but you don't do it in the home stretch going towards this. Nothing has changed this for me. Nothing. Nothing, because I want to win. Because James Tallarico is worse than all of that. James Tallarico is worse than these guys and their fraud. This Tallarico supported the billions of dollars of fraud. Nothing, nothing that you are going to show me from Paxton is worse than anything that Tallarico brings and will be. That is the end of the debate. Make your decision, because that's the end of the debate. 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

0: Was Love Battery. It's a great band that was from the grunge era, but they weren't grunge. All right. At Guitar Center, they're dropping their ban on playing Stairway to Heaven. That used to be, oh my gosh, Kane, what was the movie?
1: It was Wayne's World.
0: Yeah. Wayne's World, when he went and get his guitar and they tapped the sign, no playing Stairway to Heaven. It's part of the CEO's big turnaround plan because you can never actually play that there. This is true. So they're like, yeah, we're going to stop. We're not going to ban it anymore. So you can come to Guitar Center. I'll believe it when I see it. Let's see here. Disney World now costs $301 for a single one-day pass to access the parks. That's nope. A nightmare flight was forced to divert to New York because six restrooms, they failed mid-air. No one could use the potty. It was going from Madrid to Dallas, and they had to stop at JFK because of a restroom fail. They said the aircraft's lavatories were no longer working. Six of the eight lavatories. Only two was available during the transatlantic flight. And they said, yeah, it was. In fact, they literally said, quote, you said only two potties. Is that right? The controller asked. That's affirmative. The pilot responded. They landed safely. They underwent inspection. They redeparted following maintenance. So they were okay. So they were able to, you know, handle that problem. Let's see. We also have Rhode Island has a grown pumpkin that surpassed the world record weight. Oh my gosh. Over 1.5 tons for a pumpkin. How many pies is that? Is it a good baking pumpkin? Luke Rosiak joins us next. Stick with us. Hey, folks, I want to share some really good news with you because I think everybody could use some good news, right? Through Preborn, just this year alone, more than 50,000 babies have been saved and more than 5,100 people have made commitments to Christ. So how is this happening? The ministry of Preborn is how Preborn connects mothers and fathers who are considering abortion with Preborn Network clinics. 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Preborn statistics state that when a mother sees her baby, she's 80% more likely to choose life. Now, this is where everybody comes in, right? 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

0: future stuff. But even going back to what kind of kicked it all off, the fact that she was using her campaign money to settle personal finances, which really got people digging into her records. I mean, this is not stuff, this is not like a politically driven witch hunt. I mean, there's evidence there. I mean, somebody doesn't raid somebody's house unless, you know, you got a warrant with probable cause.
1: Yeah, and a D.C. judge signed off on it. I mean, I don't think this search was abrupt or coming too soon. I think it's rather coming too late.
0: Mm, that's a good point.
1: If it involves the immigration issues, I mean, the question is really why was this allowed to go on for 20 years? Because we were told that all these refugees and all the random Somalis are vetted. But the one that's in the public eye, it turns out her story is totally false, and there's no deterrent then if nothing happens even to her. And at that point, it's a green light for so many others to come in and defraud our country as well.
0: Right. And your story here, where you say you get into flashback, Ilhan Omar's sister, it's like the whole family, is linked to central figures in this Minnesota fraud scandal. So taking people back to the U.S. aid funding and the early layering centers and all of this, there was this whole Feeding Our Future fund, which was run by members of the Somali diaspora, and they were taking taxpayer money. Now, correct me if I'm wrong, but the purpose of it was, well, we're going to continue feeding kids while everything's locked down and kids aren't in schools and all of this stuff. And it has, you know, you read it just from the surface level, you're like, oh, what a good thing to do. Maybe not necessarily with tax money, but whatever. It's a good thing to do. Well, then we see how many hundreds and hundreds of millions of dollars went into this. And now, as you say, as you report with your latest story, her sister was using the address of a woman who was business partners with a lot of the major players in this fund. Tell us about this, because that's, I mean, when there's smoke, there's fire.
1: Yeah, so her sister, Sarah Noor, first was president of this health nonprofit that Ilhan Omar arranged to get millions of dollars from the government to do who knows what involving health for Somalis. And then she left that and started her own for-profit consultancy, which got $20 million from USAID. And she actually moved to Kenya, and she's married to a guy that's like working for the president of Somalia now. But this USAID company was registered at the residential address that was also used by some of the biggest fraudsters in Feeding Our Future. And I called the guy who owns that house, and he said, I don't know, I've never heard of any of these companies. All these people must have just stolen my identity. So there's just a remarkable amount of brazen lying in the Somali community, including Ilhan Omar, going back to her brother. And, you know, the news was speculating that she was going to marry her campaign consultant, yes, or dating him. And she said, that's a lie. How dare you? And then like a week later, she married him. So yeah, this is a woman that just straight up lies. And that's a known thing. But yeah, you know, what we know about this raid is it's done by the Department of Homeland Security. And so the first thing I thought was, it probably has to do with her finances in Congress. Remember, right, she reported her wealth as being $30 million. And then she revised it down to actually her husband made no money. It was a clerical error. Whoops, 30 million, zero, same thing.
0: I want that kind of clerical error.
1: And so it would be totally not abnormal to have a congressperson arrested for corruption. We can think about Bob Menendez with, right, his gold bars. It happens all the time. You know, is the congresswoman selling favors? Now, that wouldn't necessarily be HSI, though, but it could, because her husband had this company that was doing work for African clients, and it actually said on its website, the Free Beacon found this years ago, it was saying it would structure legislation. If you paid them, it could get legislation that would help these African clients. So then the husband, this is the campaign consultant that she married, first she paid campaign funds to him, and then he had this business, and then he said he was managing $60 billion in wealth. But other people involving, including prominent Democrats, said something didn't seem right. It seemed fake. The company actually hasn't paid its taxes. And then he got into the marijuana business, and his business partner said that the money disappeared, millions of dollars disappeared, and Ilhan Omar's husband stole it. And he said, I didn't steal it. The government's terrorism office seized it. And so either he's lying and he did steal.

0: feel it, or we have a connection here that could, you know, inform us about why HSI could be, the Homeland Security Investigations could be investigating involving her husband and his finances. Or it could be, of course, her own immigration issues.
1: I just feel like every single time that her name comes up in relation to any kind of investigation, there's always another page to turn. And I'm wondering, like, how many members of her family are involved in this? Because that is a very tight-knit community up there. If her sister's involved, I mean, it's like the whole family, like her parents have to be involved.
0: Yeah, and that's the thing. It's kind of funny because it's actually probably, this investigation is not going to be about marrying her brother, because the statute of limitations on helping him get citizenship through fraud has passed.
1: Oh, wow.
0: But ironically, it could be about her own immigration status, because even though that happened earlier, there's no statute of limitations on that. If she got citizenship because of false statements, that citizenship could be revoked. And so that could be her dad dying, her dad lying. And the situation there is really interesting. The reason we let these Somalis come in as refugees is because they were suffering under this horrible communist dictator called Saeed Bar, who was committing a genocide. And so we said, that's so sad. We've got to let all the people who are fleeing him come here. Ilhan Omar's dad was a colonel in his army.
1: I was going to say, right? They weren't persecuted.
0: So when she had to flee Somalia, it was actually because the people rose up against her dad's evil boss and threw off the yoke of oppression. And he was sort of this dictator who was exiled, and all of his goons had to go with him. And so she had to flee Somalia because she was on the side of the dictator who was deposed. And so certainly that's not what our refugee program was intended. And it seems like her dad hid that association. So that could be her dad lying, and then she no longer should have citizenship. She also could have lied about her own age by making it seem like she was a little younger than she was, so that she could get citizenship as a minor through her dad.
1: That is insane, because the thing that I keep seeing from the left is, I can't believe all these conservative reporters are going after this poor woman because of a clerical error. They're trying to say it was a clerical error. I've seen so many verified accounts say this, and I know you've seen it too, Luke.
0: Yeah, and it really is remarkable. I mean, something about the Somali culture, and I've interviewed a lot of these people, and I've done a lot of reporting on Medicaid. A lot of these people are billing Medicaid, and they just lie like as easy as they breathe. They think nothing of it. Right. And when you think about how she did marry her brother, she married him in a Christian church. There's no way that two Muslims would get married by a Christian minister. I mean, this is taqiyya. This is fraud. This is, we can lie to the enemy, because that's fine. They're the enemy.
1: Right.
0: And she knew that the imam would know she was, in fact, already married to somebody else. So her entire life is a lie. Her finances are a mess. And we've had so many congressmen go to jail over the years for, financial improprieties, selling favors. And it wouldn't be surprising if that happened to her. It would be well earned. And also, if she lied, or her dad lied, even 20, 25 years ago, to get citizenship, it makes sense that citizenship should be revoked, because she never should have had it in the first place.
1: Right. And not to interrupt you, we're talking with Luke Rosiak, for everyone just joining us, senior investigative reporter at Daily Wire, who's got this great story uncovering all of this stuff about Ilhan Omar. It is amazing that her father was even entertained to give this guy refugee or status or asylum, because he was part of one of the dictator's goons, one of the commies that the people were overthrowing. Who in our government thought, yeah, go ahead and let him come over, poor fellow?
0: Yeah, so I've been doing reporting on the Somalis in Columbus, Ohio, and the children of Saeed Bar, that genocidal dictator, actually live in Columbus, Ohio now, and they have Medicaid companies.
1: Oh my gosh.
0: And so there are people who fled Somalia to get away from Saeed Bar, and suddenly they find that this lunatic's children, one of whom wasn't just like a kid, he was the right-hand man in the regime, especially as the dictator got older, he had his son do the dirty work and run Somalia. And now he's living in Ohio, and they're all billing the government. And it's all based on the word of other Somalis. That's why they use Medicaid, because if you are providing home health care for somebody that's supposedly sick, mm-hmm. you need somebody who's willing to lie and pretend to be sick. You need a doctor who's willing to go along with it. And you need a worker who's going to claim they went and took care of them when they really didn't. And when you have this whole culture that clearly

0: really lying is embedded in the culture. That starts to make a lot more sense why you see Somalis who are billing Medicaid at much higher rates. I mean, what are we supposed to believe? They all have some debilitating illness that only strikes Somalis. And so I think at the end of the day here, Ilhan Omar has done so many things wrong, and she's just lied blatantly through her teeth. And you have to assume that if they ran her for Congress, they're saying she's the best we've got. She's right. The most clean cut. She's the one most ready for prime time. She's the one most able to undergo scrutiny. And this is the best they got. By inference, that means most of the other Somalis are doing even worse things. So I think this is a moment to really get a handle on our refugee policy in general and take a closer look at all Somalis who are coming into this country.
1: Completely, because this dovetails right into what we saw coming out of Minnesota with the autism rates for the Somali diaspora. And everyone was asking, why are they like 3 to 4 times higher than everyone else? And then people started looking at the billing and the services that were actually provided, which there weren't any services. There's just people claiming autism.
0: Yeah, that's right. And, you know, some of this money from Feeding Our Future and Medicaid, it goes to foreign countries. And so that could explain the Homeland Security doing this raid as opposed to the FBI as well. Feeding Our Future, Medicaid, funding terrorism, funding foreign governments. Medicaid has really been diverted by these Africans into a backdoor replacement for U.S. aid.
1: Wow. And last question for you. Is there, because usually this is what, you know, everyone always wants to know, what's going to be the resolution? Is there... because you mentioned, it's not unusual for members of Congress to be arrested, like old Bob Menendez. Is that a possibility here? Because the evidence keeps stacking up. And I know right now it looks like she's related on the periphery. But I mean, I feel like it's a matter of time before we're going to look at her bank account and see, oh, wow, here's where this is going.
0: Yeah, definitely. I mean, she's just lied and she's benefited from a friendly media in Minnesota, but these people can access her bank accounts and they don't have to rely on her disclosures on these congressional forms. They can see what money was really there. And when you look at their taking, it looks like paintings and other possessions out of her house. I mean, to me, that kind of indicates they're taking a look at her husband's finances, the missing $30 million, all that.
1: That's fascinating. Well, this is a great story. I know everybody needs to keep following your work on this. Luke Rosiak with the Daily Wire, who's been doing such a bang-up job at covering all of this for us and trying to at least hold somebody accountable on all of this. It's so good to see you. Also, Daily Wire's new movie, Confession, I got to mention that really quickly because that's out as well. Make sure you go check it out. Luke Rosiak, always a pleasure. Thank you, my friend. Good to see
0: Great
1: you.
0: To see you, Dana. Mm-hmm.
1: We have more to come, folks. As we move, we are capitalists, so we have to hat tip the people who make the program possible, and we can't do it without Alliance Defending Freedom. This is such a great organization. So they were instrumental in making sure that Roe v. Wade was overturned. They were instrumental in protecting. Actually, they were the ones that argued before SCOTUS, a huge landmark case, free speech victory on behalf of a Christian counselor. They are fighting back on behalf of you, the American taxpayer, the American family, in courtrooms across America, even all the way up to the Supreme Court, in the state legislatures as well. And with Alliance Defending Freedom, parents, this is one of the things that they're fighting. You have a right to know what your kids are being taught in school. There is a curriculum out there called Rights, Respect, and Responsibility, the 3 R's, that is going into hundreds of schools, and probably you don't even know what is in it. It's not just basic health education. This is explicit sex ed material. I mean, graphic depictions. You're talking naked minors, lessons requiring children to discuss genitalia, and we're talking trans stuff, too. Some of this material, I'm not even exaggerating, is being presented to kids as young as 5. And lots of parents in different states are raising concerns about it. Alliance Defending Freedom is gearing up for another major battle. They are gathering 100,000 signatures to get this program out of schools and protect your rights to direct your children's education. This is predatory behavior against children disguised as academia, and it's not academia at all. It feels like we're constantly, you would rather have too much liberty to deal with than too little. Alliance Defending Freedom is a partner for you parents in courtrooms across America, everywhere. They're standing up for your rights. They're fighting to protect your kids, all of our kids. But ADF needs people like you to continue fighting these battles. They need the help in the courtroom everywhere. So if you agree that parents, not bureaucrats, not activists, should direct what your children are taught, sign the petition today. 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
16: I saw this video of James Hetfield, who kind of made a quick remark slamming the people who talk politics at their shows. 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Today in Stupidity King.
17: All right, this is not a skit. 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

0: Hey, it's Jen Hatmaker. Here's what I've learned in midlife. 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
4: Getting ready for Election Day. I'm Ted Lindner, Fox News. Less than 3 weeks ago now till the midterms. President Trump hitting the campaign trail again on Tuesday, this time in Wasilla, Alaska, where he's rallying for Republicans, including incumbent Senator Dan Sullivan. The president crediting Sullivan with his support on a $54 billion investment to fund a project to export natural gas from Alaska.
5: In a way, they're going to have to run against me because we're going to be out there fighting for the right people, which is what I'm here doing now. That's why I want to get these guys. I want to make sure you get the vote for them.
4: Sullivan facing off against former Democratic Congresswoman Mary Peltola in the November 3rd election. Vice President J.D. Vance on the road as well in Tyler, Texas, to stump for GOP Senate candidate Ken Paxton, who's in a tough campaign against Democrat James Tallarico. The VP calling out Tallarico for his comments on Christianity.
6: He has declared that God, our Heavenly Father, is non-binary. He calls himself, and you cannot make this up, quote, a Christian who hates Christianity.
4: Tallarico's accused Paxton of being corrupt. Fox News power rankings show the Texas race between Tallarico and Republican Ken Paxton to be a toss-up. Pope Leo diagnosed with cancer in his lung. That news coming down on Tuesday from the Vatican. He had surgery on Tuesday to remove a lung nodule at Rome's Gemelli Hospital. In the statement, the Vatican said that the lower lobe of the pontiff's right lung was removed. Leo revealing on Sunday that doctors had discovered a small localized nodule on his lung and recommended that it be removed. The Vatican says he's expected to be hospitalized for at least a week with all his audiences canceled till October 20th. And Major League Baseball, the ALCS Game 2. Rays defeat the Guardians 3-1. That series now tied at one game apiece. 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
4: Dwayne Keefe D. Davis sentenced to 40 years of life in prison for orchestrating the death of Tupac Shakur, the rapper shot and killed in Vegas 30 years ago in late 1996. Maurice Mopreme Shakur says his stepbrother's life was taken way too early.
10: Pac didn't get a chance to have any kids. Pac didn't see his nieces and nephews grow up. And Pac didn't have a trial. All Pac got was a death sentence.
4: Tupac's sister, Sakiwa Shakur, in her statement retelling the story of how her mother fought for her brother and raised him to be a human rights activist. Tuesday marked Katie Zachariah's first briefing as press secretary. Fox Business's Edward Lawrence was there.
11: She said there's a plan to deal with this. She did highlight or try to amplify the good economic data that they're seeing. For example, the real wages under President Trump since he took office this time, but under the 4 years of the Biden administration, was much, much different.
12: President Trump is the first president in modern history to actually lower prescription drug prices, delivering the biggest drop in 63 years. President Trump has created more than 1 million private sector jobs in his second term.

0: Trump. Now he's on his way to Alaska for a campaign rally before the midterms.
1: Democrats are blaming the administration for higher health care and drug costs. Federal authorities searching the Washington residence of Minnesota Congresswoman Ilhan Omar as part of what the Justice Department says with a federal criminal investigation. D.C. U.S. Attorney Jeanine Pirro telling Fox there was probable cause for the search.
2: That judge would not have signed that warrant unless there was probable cause. And probably more than that, given the individual who's involved. And given the fact that we're in the nation's capital with judges in the nation's capital.
1: Congresswoman Omar has not been formally charged with a crime. I'm Ted Lindner. This is Fox News.

0: Sometimes it feels like the news is full of things that have never happened before. And that is not exactly true. 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I'm Sally Helm, host of the podcast History This Week from the History Channel. Trade embargoes? Thomas Jefferson tried them. Rent too high? We've been arguing about that for a while. Each episode is proof. The past isn't that far away. 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

0: From the heartland of America and the gateway to the West, good morning, good evening, wherever you may be across the nation, around the world. I'm George Norrie, and this is Coast to Coast AM. Later tonight, haunted prisons. Here's what's happening. Pope Leo XIV underwent a procedure at Agostino Gemelli University Hospital in Rome to remove a small cancerous nodule in his lung. The 71-year-old pontiff underwent thoracic surgery to remove the lower lobe of his right lung, and doctors confirmed that the lung was a form of lung cancer. Let's hope he recovers well. Six Flags has temporarily closed multiple roller coasters at amusement parks across North America as a precaution following a fatal incident at Six Flags over Georgia that left one person dead and others injured. The closures affect major attractions in California, New Jersey, Illinois, Ohio, North Carolina, and Canada, with no reopening dates announced. The announcement came a day after a man was killed while riding the Goliath roller coaster at the Georgia theme park. The Cobb County Police Department there identified the victim as Hassan Jihad Ibn Karim, a 42-year-old Atlanta resident. The U.S. Embassy in Riyadh advised U.S. citizens to reconsider travel to Saudi Arabia, citing the risk of drone and missile targeting of American interests by Iran and the Iranian-supported Houthis. Iran's Islamic Revolution commander-in-chief says it warned nations against interfering in the Strait of Hormuz and the Gulf as well. Here's Tom Danheiser with more on today's activities. Tommy?
1: Well, George, Yemen-based Iran-backed Houthi strikes on Saudi Arabian airports and energy infrastructure have escalated regional fighting, prompting the Saudi-led coalition to issue civilian evacuation warnings ahead of targeted military operations as President Donald Trump and Israeli Prime Minister Benjamin Netanyahu discuss potential new operations against Iran. Yemen's Houthis have launched a missile barrage at cities throughout Saudi Arabia as the military says projectiles are being intercepted, with shrapnel falling on the city of Dhahran. The Saudi-led coalition have bombed oil facilities throughout Yemen, saying fuel depots are being used by the Houthis in direct support of military operations. At least 20 people, including a U.S. national, have been killed in a week of Houthi attacks on Saudi Arabia's main airport, pushing oil prices back up and prompting President Trump to consider joining the Saudi-led battle against the Houthis in Yemen as it becomes the epicenter for the Middle East war. A Houthi official said Monday there would be a swift and painful response if the U.S. joined Saudi Arabia's strikes against the Iran-backed group after President Trump said he was considering joining the offensive. And the price of Brent crude oil, the international benchmark, climbed back to a two-week high over $105 a barrel Monday after President Trump said Saturday that he was considering whether to join Saudi Arabia's offensive against the Houthis in Yemen. George?
0: Thank you, Tom. Charles R. Smith is one of America's leading experts on advanced technology and its implications for war, terrorism, and privacy. Charles, your thoughts on the activities in Iran?

0: today in Saudi Arabia?
1: Well, I believe, frankly, that the most successful military operation that the Allies have undertaken is the embargo and closure of the Iranian ports and their shipping activities, in particular, their oil exports. Right now, the Iranians are taking in about one quarter of what they would normally take. And that is mainly due to leftover monies that are being basically reconciled for previous shipments earlier. So for all practical purposes, we're going to watch that wind down from their monthly income of around $4 to $10 billion down to under $1 billion. And by the end of the year, perhaps around zero. So without money coming in, you know, no bucks, no beans, no bullets, no bombs. And that's a big problem for the Iranians at the moment, which is one of the reasons why they are relying on their Houthi allies to carry the battle forward. The Houthis are ill-equipped to deal with large-scale air attacks. Of course, the real problem there is that one of the major themes that has emerged from this entire episode is that the limitations of air power are fairly apparent. You can take out their leadership, you can knock out a lot of their equipment, but the ground forces are going to be needed, and that's where the Saudis need to step up. And unfortunately, the Saudis don't necessarily

0: in the casualties during that war, and very little impact on their economy and or leadership. The flip side is they've encountered something new this time around. Us bombing them is one thing, but shutting off their income, literally shutting down all the ports with the blockade that is currently in place, is having a dramatic effect both internally and externally. So we are watching their economy come apart very slowly. Again, they're about at the 25% level right now. Expect that to wind down below 5% before the end of the year. Some are near zero. So when you have no money coming in, that makes things very difficult to run a nation.
1: We'll see how long they can hold on. Thanks, Charlie. The cost of the American dream is rising at a faster pace than household earnings, driven by notable increases in the cost of home ownership, raising children, and paying for college, according to a new report. The cost has risen faster than wages and salaries can keep up. Catherine Austin Fitz, who heads up the website Solari.com, Solari, is with us. Catherine, do you believe that survey?
2: So I do believe the survey, George. One of the things it's important for the audience to understand is that, you know, the economy is changing, and so how you organize your finances is changing. So, for example, if you look at many trade opportunities right now, trade school is a much more economic bet than college. You know, unfortunately, colleges have not stayed abreast of the curriculum that generates an income that makes it a good investment. So one thing families need to do is they need to be very savvy about how they invest their time and money in education. Same with home ownership. So the cost has risen, but, you know, for many middle class areas, we're coming into what looks like a recession. You know, the value, the price of homes should go down. Of course, the cost of capital is way up because mortgage rates are at an all time high. So, you know, the message is we're in an inflation period when it comes to expenses. We're going to continue to be, and it's compounding. And if you don't re-engineer inside of that to really think through where you're putting your money, you're really going to be in trouble. So the middle class is being squeezed, as we have been for a long time now. It's going to get worse, not better.
1: All right. Thank you, my friend. Catherine Austin Fitz. Again, our website is Solari, Solari.com. Last month was the 60th anniversary of the incredible sci-fi show Star Trek. In a moment, we'll talk about that incredible show next on Coast to Coast AM. 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

Space, the final frontier. These are the voyages of the starship Enterprise. Its five-year mission, to explore strange new worlds, to seek out new life and new civilizations, to boldly go where no man has gone before.

0: Who could forget that incredible open? 60 years ago last month, Star Trek hit the television airwaves. It was an incredible show created by Gene Roddenberry. His son, Eugene Rod Roddenberry Jr., the CEO of Roddenberry Entertainment, preserves the legacy of his father. He is with us right now. We're going to talk about that and some other issues. Rod, welcome to the program.
1: Thank you so much for having me, George. Glad to be here. Absolutely.
0: Looking forward to this. And this is an amazing moment. Your dad, God rest his soul, was one genius, wasn't he?
1: He was definitely a forward thinker, way, way, way ahead of his time in many ways.
0: Star Trek came out before you were born, didn't it?
1: It did. I was born in 74, and it was out in 66. So, it came first.
0: When did you realize, gosh, my dad has created this incredible show?
1: You know, I always, you know, want to be as honest as possible. But every time I do that, I come across sounding like someone who really doesn't know anything. I was a late bloomer. My maturity level took a long time to get anywhere. And I'm still working on it today, even. I didn't get Star Trek. I actually grew up liking Star Wars because Star Wars was good guys, bad guys, laser fights and spaceships. And, you know, it was action. And it was very easy for me to understand good guys and bad guys. Star Trek, there were characters that talked about things. And that wasn't the kind of entertainment that I was watching at a very young age. And it really wasn't until after he passed away that I began to pay attention to things and start to listen to fans and watch the shows. And it still was a number of years after that before I would say that I got it.
0: And your dad passed relatively early. He was 70 years old and still had a lot of miles to go as far as I was concerned, Rod.
1: Yeah, 91. Yeah, I do wish.
0: It's an incredible program. It's unbelievable that William Shatner at 95 is still going strong.
1: Whatever deal he did, I think we all need to source that longevity because I've had the opportunity to interact with him a few times recently on the 60th. And he is, I hope I'm as sprightly as he is when I'm 60 and 70. So, it's very impressive.
0: He's one of a kind. Now, your father was a World War II pilot. He was a police officer with the Los Angeles Police Department. How did he get into writing in Star Trek? How did that evolve?
1: Let me give you the long version, slightly longer. You just said it. You know, he was a bomber pilot in World War II and flew 80-some-odd missions over Guadalcanal in the South Pacific and saw the ugliness of humanity. But I think he also saw its beauty. He traveled to different cultures and interacted with people. And this is back in the 40s when, you know, it wasn't as easy as it is today. And then, as you said, he became a police officer and he saw, you know, the streets of LA and enforcement and law and those sorts of things. But, you know, at that same time of working in the police department and becoming a sergeant, there was a show coming out because TV was relatively new still called Dragnet. And they were buying stories from cops and or maybe it was a different show. Maybe they've been getting Dragnet. Anyhow, there was a cop show. And he ended up, I believe, selling a couple stories, but also realizing, first of all, these guys get paid a lot more. And secondly, he could write like them. He'd always been a writer. He wrote a lot of poetry when he was much younger. And so I think it was at that time, I mean,

0: purely, it started with I could make more money doing something that I know I can do as well, if not better, than the guys that were doing it now. And then he needed something to write about, and I think he just pulled from his life experience.
1: Was he home much, or was he always working?
0: You know, I consider myself very lucky. I had a very close relationship with my father at a very young age, when I was probably, 3 to 8 years old. And then I became to get older and maybe slightly a little rebellious. And right around the age of 12 and 13, he got busy with The Next Generation. Because remember, when I was around, Star Trek had ended and it was in syndication, becoming popular. And my father was going to college campuses and giving lectures, but he wasn't gone all the time. He made a commitment to come home. And I remember we had dinner at the table, my mother, my father, and I, fairly often. So I have to give him credit there. But however, he got busy with Next Generation. And I became a little spoiled teenager. And, we bumped heads. And then he died a few years later.
1: Hey, you were about, what, 16, 17 when he passed?
0: I was 17 when he passed away. Yeah. Yeah.
1: You have
0: I'm very lucky. You know, many people don't have the opportunity to get to learn who their parents were when they die at a young age. And since my father had interacted with so many people, I got, I think, a very good spectrum. Everyone from people who worshiped him like fans, which is, I wouldn't call a balanced perspective, but I got to that to people who disliked him. And I think that really helped me find the man in the middle.
1: Well, you're very successful on your own now, Rod. When did you get that feeling to get into television?
0: Well, I don't know if I have that feeling yet. The reason I work on Star Trek is not because I'm interested in the TV show. I love the philosophy. I love the ideas. I believe in some version of that future. I believe the only way to get to a future is together. Anything that we choose otherwise, we might move forward, but we're going to hit a stumbling block and have a massive setback if we're not doing things together, ultimately. Easier said than done. We can't all just, immediately hold hands and sing Kumbaya and walk into the future together. I mean, on some level, maybe we could, but we can do it. It takes time. It would take work. It would take effort, take sacrifice, but we can do it.
1: You have a philosophy called IDIC, infinite diversity and infinite combinations. What does that mean?
0: It's sort of the core principle in Star Trek. It is sort of the appreciation of all things different. So the idea there is that the crew on the Enterprise wasn't out there looking for aliens that looked differently. They were looking for aliens that thought differently, because we as a species had finally come together. And we had learned that regardless of skin color and nationality and culture, our uniqueness within who we are and how we thought was what was valuable, because every new idea, whether you agree with it or not, does help you evolve your own thinking. Even if you disagree with it, you've now heard something else you disagree with and can kind of, further modify and hone your own ideas. And if you're willing, and believe me, this is easy to say, it's incredibly hard to do. I can sit here and preach it. By no means can I say that I do it. But every different point of view you get helps you evolve your own thinking. And that's what Star Trek was. We had advanced intellectually. We're not perfect, but we had advanced because we realized that it's our differences that make us great.
1: So who was your favorite Star Trek personality?
0: That's a really tough one. The easy answer is Data. I grew up with The Next Generation, and I always liked the character of Data and enjoyed it. But in recent years, I've actually come over to the Anson Mount. He plays Pike on Strange New Worlds, and it was actually his first portrayal of that character in the second season of Star Trek Discovery, where he came aboard the bridge as the new captain and said, listen, I'm not like your previous captain. And he put his Starfleet Starfleet grades up there and said, I failed this class. I have weaknesses here. And he said, I can't do this without you. We are a team. Each one of you has a special position here because I need you to be in that position and I need your advice. That's the only way we can function is as a unit. And it was a very, it was a non-dictatorial way of leadership. It was very open. And I appreciated that form of leadership. When you bring people aboard or have people around you that know more than you do in that area, yet you are the captain, and so you use that information to make informed decisions. I mean, that sounds, again, like the best way to move into the future.
1: And Star Trek had a message for humanity, didn't it? I felt that every episode there was a meaning behind it.
0: I mean, absolutely. I think everyone out there who might be listening to this or has seen Star Trek knows at least a couple episodes where it, you know, it's talking about a social issue. You know, and I don't want to say these were issues of only the 60s, because we certainly have them today. But racism, sexism, war, the Vietnam War. I mean, there are many statements put in these episodes. And the one that stands out, I think, to most people is Let That Be Your Last Battlefield, which you had two characters with one side of their face painted black and one side of the face painted white. And the other one had the other side of the face painted white and the other side painted black. And to us, the audience, they almost seem the same person. And once we learned that they were warring for years because the different sides were different colors, the absurdity of that and how ridiculous he thought it was. But then, even though it was sort of hitting the nail right on the head, it put into perspective the absurdity of what we do in terms of skin color.
1: And then it made a lot of sense. We're going to take a short break, Rod, but we'll be back with more. Eugene Rod Roddenberry with us as we talk about the life of his father, Gene, and Star Trek when we come back.

0: Brian Kilmeade is coming back to St. Louis for one night in November.
1: Hi, everyone. 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It's fun. 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
2: Fox News, I'm Sue Guzman. The Vatican announcing Pope Leo has cancer. It was confirmed Tuesday during surgery to remove a nodule on his lung.
3: The Vatican says Pope Leo XIV had the lower lobe of his right lung removed with video-assisted technique, which is a minimally invasive way to perform surgery in one's chest cavity. The procedure was planned after doctors detected lung cancer.
2: Fox's Jessica Rosenthal. Vice President J.D. Vance campaigning in Tyler, Texas Tuesday for GOP candidate and State Attorney General Ken Paxton. Senator tight race for U.S. Senate. Fox's Brooke Taylor reports.
4: Vance's visit comes as Paxton faces a new controversy. The Wall Street Journal obtaining video reporting Paxton attended a 2024 New Year's Eve party in Dubai with two men who had already been indicted in the U.S. on federal health care fraud charges.
2: Paxton running against Democrat James Tallarico. 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
1: We shall take your calls with Rod Roddenberry next hour on Coast to Coast as we talk about Star Trek and humanity at large. So jump aboard. Lots more to talk with him about when we come back in a moment on Coast to Coast AM. The Paranormal Podcast Network keeps cruising along. 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

0: And welcome back to Coast, George Norrie with you, Rod Roddenberry with us. His website is his last name, linked up at coasttocoastam.com. Rod, the various offshoots of Star Trek, how did they evolve?
1: I mean, that's a great question. I mean, so I can tell you that, my father was kind of done a little bit with Hollywood, or at least writing and television, when they came to him with Star Trek, The Next Generation. And they convinced him to be a part of it, and he was ready to retire, I think. And that was it. The rest of them really came either after he passed away or after he was sort of not really working that much on the show. So Deep Space Nine and beyond were from other people. Rick Berman, Brandon Braga, Michael Piller, a lot of the great names in Star Trek story writing is where those things came from. And the recent stuff was from Secret Hideout.
0: And your mother had an influence of Star Trek, did she not?
1: She did. She's known because she was in almost every incarnation of it, whether she was the computer voice in the original series and Next Generation and shows beyond those. She was also the first officer in the pilot called The Cage that was never officially aired. She was the second in command, which in the mid-60s was something the executives didn't believe the audience would buy. So my father had to demote her and make her a different character, which was Nurse Chapel. And then she became Loxana Troi in the Next Generation, a little bit of Deep Space Nine. And her voice continued to live on in many of the movies and some of the current Star Treks.
0: Did she influence your father a lot in the creative aspect of the show?
1: You know, I wasn't in the room to say she did or didn't, but I know she respected my father as the thinker, visionary, futurist. And while I'm sure they had plenty of conversations, I don't remember her being, I don't want to say that interested, but interested in the writing or development of what Star Trek was and is.

0: She left that to my father. She was an actress and she wanted to act and she got to act. But she also, she's the unsung hero because she also had to put up with my father. Every industry, and certainly those of the creative arts, as I think you would probably attest to, can be quite taxing and difficult at times. I'm sure many professions are. But, coming home and having someone there who can support you on a down day or put up with your crap, she did a lot of that. And she deserves a lot of credit for that.
1: And you have a sister?
0: My father had a previous wife before my mother and had two daughters who were quite a bit older than me. They were my half sisters. And I knew them very well at a young age. And as time goes on, you drift apart. And unfortunately, I lost one many years ago, but I am very close friends with her son. So we get to meet up a number of times a year and hang out and get to reminisce about our families and life. But I did not grow up. I grew up as basically an only child.
1: You're the CEO now of the Roddenberry Entertainment Company. What led you into that direction, Rod?
0: The belief in the Star Trek philosophy, the meeting of fans, the many years I went to conventions listening to fans talk about this TV show that made them either believe in themselves or believe in humanity or believe in a future. And at the time, the kinds of things that I were watching were not just Star Wars, but Dukes of Hazzard and Knight Rider, the kinds of shows that had, again, relatively simple plot lines. I don't want to put any of them down as not intellectually stimulating, but Star Trek did resonate with people on a different level. And after spending that time listening to them, I became very proud of my last name and the Star Trek legacy. And so I wanted to create the Roddenberry Entertainment Company, so to speak, to try to uphold that in any way that we can. So that's what led me into it, the idea.
1: And what does the future hold for Rod Roddenberry?
0: Great question. I'm still in the industry, so to speak. There's more Star Trek to come, 100%. I'm not letting any cats out of the bag. I'm just saying that whether you look at it from a incredible story that people want to hear and it will be reincarnated over and over, or from the studio perspective of this is something that makes them money, it will happen again. And I imagine it will happen relatively soon. But I think, as we all know, the industry is a little upside down right now. It's never going to be the same. It'll come back in certainly one form. And Star Trek will be there.
1: Will Shatner be a part of it?
0: I can't speak for him, and I'm certainly not in control of anything he does. As we said earlier, the man is a force to be reckoned with. And I think anything he wants to be a part of, he probably has a damn good shot of being a part of it. But I can't say for certain.
1: Yeah, he's one of a kind, and
0: Yes, he is.
1: we had Leonard Nimoy's son on some time ago, Adam Nimoy.
0: Adam, yeah.
1: And how did your dad conceive of the Spock character? Did he ever get into that?
0: Oh, how did he conceive of that? I mean, it certainly was one of the first characters. It was an evolution. And my father, one of the things my father loved to do is he loved to sit in a room full of people. And I'm sure it was an audience that he would make sure it was the right audience. And he would love to bring up topics. And he wouldn't bring them up just to sensationalize it, but he might bring up whether it's religion, war, drugs, politics. And he was well read, and while he didn't have all the answers, he would like to bring up an idea that would definitely rub people the wrong way. For example, he might say, what if we just legalized all drugs? And this was back, of course, in the 60s and 70s and all that, and that would, throw people for a loop. And again, he didn't do it to upset them. He did it because he was genuinely wanting to have the conversation of what if? I mean, really, what if? And It wasn't necessarily something he was trying to win. It was just trying to get people to think a little bit differently. And again, I think that's what he brought to Star Trek. And I think that's where Spock came from. Spock was originally going to be a devil. Spock was going to have, I believe, red skin, and he had the pointy ears, and it was going to be sort of a devilish character. So he wanted to poke and prod the audience and make them maybe cringe a little bit about this character that looked like the devil. That was, I believe, one of the earliest ideas. And then the logic and all that kind of came in on its own.
1: And the original series was lasted only 3 seasons. I thought it was much longer than that.
0: Yeah. Yeah, it's shocking. And it was almost a failure each season. But, you know, it had ideas, and it was the young people. You know, we were in the Vietnam era, and it was the young people that were looking at humanity and the future and perhaps going to Woodstock and whatever you want to say. But they were the ones that were questioning, what does our future look like? And the show came along and presented an idea, and that resonated with a lot of them. So a lot of the ones who kept Star Trek on, or at least got it into syndication, were the young college students.
1: It definitely had a cult following, Rod, didn't it?
0: Yeah, I'd probably avoid the word cult in my own language, but yes, you could describe it as a cult following. There are plenty of people who go to the conventions. I go to them as well, and they like to wear costumes. But, you know, I have so far never met, I've never had a bad experience personally with a fan. Some might be a bit out there, and that is fine, but I've never had a bad experience. In fact, I just had someone with me who went to the convention for the first time this year, and one of the comments she made was, I can't believe everyone here is so nice. So, you know, that felt great, because when you're at these shows, people are, they don't judge you for thinking differently or looking differently, because that's one of the core messages in Star Trek. And so it's a very accepting show, and it feels like, you know what a great model for humanity.
1: And Star Trek Strange New World has gone through 4 seasons now?
0: Yes, Strange New Worlds is 4th season, and the 5th one will be coming out. I don't know if that's been announced. I actually don't know when it is, but I'm sure within the next year.
1: And you're involved in that as an executive producer. Are you having fun?
0: I certainly am having fun. There are something like 12 executive producers on these shows, and forgive me, there's plenty of people, including yourself, who know exactly what one does and doesn't do. But, you know, just to explain it from my perspective to the audience, you've got executive producers who are in the writer's room breaking stories and working with the writers every day, to executive producers who have famous last names or contribute a huge chunk of money, to people who are the son of someone. We certainly have a seat at the table and share, but I can't take credit for you know, developing these shows. These came from lots of talented, great writers and producers.
1: That's fantastic, and good for you. And what's the future hold for all of these shows? What do you think?
0: Well, I think there's always a need for Star Trek and shows like Star Trek that just paint a different picture of the future. And hopefully, I mean, for me, there's many kinds of Star Trek. There's Star Trek, the entertainment side, which to me is not very good Star Trek. But there's Star Trek that hopefully every now and then presents something and shares a point of view that you normally wouldn't have considered. And it does a good job through the entertainment of opening you up to that different perspective. And so when you hear that different perspective, you're a little bit more willing to consider it. And as I was saying earlier, that openness to a new idea will allow you to evolve your and grow your intellect. I think people want that. I think people want to be introduced to new ideas in a way that is palatable to them, that is interesting to them. And that's what Star Trek is. It is a vehicle for sharing ideas. And so I think as long as it keeps doing that, people will still want that.
1: And Rod, how would you like the legacy of your father to be remembered?
0: I did a documentary called Trek Nation that came out in, I think, 2011, 2012. And it was his son searching to understand his father. And And, you know, the message that was important to me in that is that I went around and all the fans called my father. He's got the nickname, the Great Bird of the Galaxy. And it was hard for me to identify with that idea, because that put him so high up on a pedestal. And so it was important to me to, as I said, speak to the people who didn't like my father, because I needed that spectrum of knowledge of him. And I needed to see him as a man, a human being, flawed and all. And doing that allowed me to personally love him more, but it also allowed it, I think, when people see and understand, and I know it's a stupid thing to say out loud, of course they know he's a flawed human being, but to see him that way, but then still say, even this flawed human being came up with this idea of Star Trek and had this great vision. Oh my God, maybe I can too. And that's kind of the legacy of Gene Roddenberry that I want. I don't want him on a pedestal, but I do want people to say, wow, you know, he was an incredible visionary and futurist and had great thoughts about the future and was also just as messed up as the rest of us. And you know what? That means any one of us could be the next Gene Roddenberry or greater than Gene Roddenberry.
1: When people hear your last name, Rod, what do they think immediately? Do they think about Gene?
0: Absolutely. I mean, absolutely. You know, I've never tried to fill my father's footsteps. I'm not a writer. I'm not creating the next Star Trek. He is the creator of Star Trek, but more importantly, he's the guy who said it's okay to think differently. It's okay to be open to new ideas. I mean, that's truly the backbone. That's the idea behind Star Trek. And that's what I want people to think of.
1: Did he have many writers behind him?
0: Absolutely. That's one of the great things that he did with the original series is he went out and he my father was a voracious reader as a young adult, a kid and young adult. And he read all the pulp books and science fiction, and he was friends with Isaac Asimov and Ray Bradbury. And he didn't get them to write on Star Trek, but he got other renowned writers to write on Star Trek at the time. And so it wasn't just Hollywood TV writers. It was actual authors who thought about stories and thought about the depth of stories. And so I think that attributed that was a really attributed to the great stories that we got in the original series.
1: Your father had passed before I started doing Coast to Coast, Rod, and I always wanted to have him as a guest. I think he would have been a great guest, don't you think?
0: Absolutely. I've had the opportunity, a number of his speeches when he would go on the college circuit were recorded, and listening to those and even reading some of the written ones, it was very illuminating to see how he thought and the kinds of people he talked to. And then, of course, the reaction from the audience. He was great at sharing ideas with people who wanted to think of things in a different way.
1: Our producer, Tom's late father, was an LAPD police officer as well. And I bet your dad was one heck of a cop, huh?
0: He was. You know, I don't know everything about my father. I've done what I could and read books and listened to as many stories as I can. But one of the things I understood was that, you know, he was a beat cop in L.A. and walked Hollywood Boulevard for a while. But at some point, he started writing speeches for the chief of police, who was William H. Parker, I believe, back then.
1: Yeah.
0: Who I believe at the time was not really known for his interest in making sure there were good relations with the public. He believed in enforcement, you know, above and beyond all else. And my father would have lots of debates with him, and they would discuss, you know, the topics of justice and reform and what they should be doing for outreach to the general public. And I think he would help soften some of the speeches that Parker had at the time, and really helped Parker probably come off maybe a little bit better than he might have.
1: And your father's feeling of humanity clearly shows in those Star Trek episodes. You ready for some fun? Let's take some calls with you when we come right back on Coast to Coast AM.
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6: On the road again. I'm Sue Guzman, Fox News. President Trump campaigning for Republicans in Wasilla, Alaska, as the party faces crucial midterm races.
7: President Trump saying Alaska Senator Dan Sullivan was with him when they announced plans to build the 800-mile-long Alaska LNG pipeline.
8: Taiwan has just agreed to buy 30% of the gas coming off the pipeline for the next 20 years. That guarantees the success.
7: Telling the crowd, Taiwan will also invest $4.4 billion into the project.
8: Dan Sullivan helped me get this done. Thank you, Dan.
7: Sullivan, a GOP incumbent senator seeking a third term.
9: How about giving it up one more time for the president of the United States, who's done more for Alaska than anyone else in the... Come on!
7: He faces Democrat Mary Peltola, a former congresswoman running on cost of living issues. Kristen Goodwin, Fox News.
6: Pope Leo XIV recovering from surgery. The Vatican announces the pontiff has been diagnosed with lung cancer. The Vatican says the lower lobe of the pontiff's right lung was removed at Rome's Gemelli Hospital after it was confirmed that he had an adenocarcinoma, the most common form of lung cancer. Saudi Arabia says it intercepted and destroyed two ballistic missiles fired by Iran-backed Houthi rebels. Fox's Anita Vogel.
10: That debris fell on residential areas in Riyadh, injuring 4 people and damaging homes. This after a coalition of forces led by the Saudis carried out new airstrikes targeting oil facilities in and around the rebel-held Yemeni capital of Sana'a. The president posting on Truth Social, quote, "The Houthis are behaving very badly. I thought they learned their lesson a year ago when we bombed the hell out of them and at their request stopped. They've been silent for a long time, but now they've emerged again, purposefully trying to drive up oil prices."
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6: Dwayne Keefe D. Davis sentenced to 40 years to life in prison for orchestrating the death of rapper Tupac Shakur, the rap icon shot and killed in Las Vegas more than 30 years ago. Nevada Judge Carly Kearney.
15: You don't get to take a man from his family. You don't get to take his very life, his whole future from him, and just walk away from it. Especially when that man is Tupac Shakur. The world never forgot about him and his death, and neither did Las Vegas. It took us 30 years, but at this time, you are going to face justice for what you did on September 7th, 1996.
6: Shakur's family earlier delivered victim impact statements. President Trump's new press secretary making her briefing room debut.
16: On her second full day on the job, White House press secretary Katie Zachariah walked to the briefing room podium.
18: I am so

0: honored to work for President Trump and the American people.
1: Zechariah was a bit of a surprise choice to fill the press secretary vacancy left by Caroline Leavitt in August. Zechariah, a mother of four, says she does plan to move her family from California to D.C.
0: They are my priority. I love being with my kids. The idea of not spending evenings with my kids is completely unacceptable.
1: Zechariah's first briefing included just a handful of questions and lasted only about 14 minutes. At the White House, Jared Halpern, Fox News.
2: CVS Pharmacy and various subsidiaries have agreed to pay $315 million to resolve a Justice Department case claiming it unlawfully dispensed medically unnecessary prescriptions of highly addictive opioids. The settlement resolves a lawsuit brought in 2024. And a $1.2 billion fine imposed on Bank of America. The Treasury Department says it's imposing the fine on America's second largest bank for violating anti-money laundering and sanctions laws. It says BOA admits it willfully violated the 1970 Bank Secrecy Act that required banks to help the government detect and prevent money laundering. I'm Sue Guzman. This is Fox News.

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0: And welcome back, George Norrie, along with Rod Roddenberry, as we talk about Star Trek and his father, Gene, as well. When a Star Trek fan comes up to you, Rod, what do they most want to know?
1: Usually the first question is, you know, I didn't know Gene had a son. They often want to know about my father. And of course, often a favorite episode that I have. I've gone to so many Star Trek conventions, and I've been to so many events that the people, I know a lot of the fans in the Star Trek community. I certainly don't know all of them, and there's new ones certainly all the time. But, you know, I think of the largest convention that I go to, and it's the one in Las Vegas. And I've been going I was a little kid there. And so I've grown up with these people. And so when I go to these things, I honestly go and I hang out with friends. The questions I generally get are the ones that I said, but it's usually just catching up on ideas and life, truly.
0: Did your father write many of the scripts for the show?
1: You know, my father, you know, Bob Justman, who was a producer on the original series and Next Generation. And I interviewed him once, and he did say, my father wasn't necessarily a great writer, but he was a philosopher. And so it was about the conveying of ideas. So the answer is, did my father write a lot of the shows? No, he had a lot of writers write a lot of the shows. He did write a number of them. And something that he did, which did upset a number of writers, is he would rewrite writers, meaning he was the executive of the show. They would write something that didn't really fit or needed some modification to fit within the Star Trek vision, and he would rewrite.

0: a baseball game, a Dodger game. And I would have guessed this was 63, somewhere around that time. And my father started telling him this idea he had for a show that was a varied crew on board a dirigible, a blimp, going from city to city and town to town, solving problems. And he kind of postulates that this was the perhaps the incarnation or the genesis of Star Trek. So I find that very fascinating that it found its roots in a dirigible going from town to town with it, he said, a varied crew. So the idea was there. It just had to move a few more miles up into the atmosphere and beyond.
1: Let's take some calls for you. Mike in Denver to get us started. Hey, Michael, go ahead.
2: Hi, George. Good morning. So great to be with you. Thank you for taking my call. And Mr. Roddenberry, first of all, I just want to say
0: Yes, sir.
2: it is such an honor and privilege to speak with you. You've done an amazing job of carrying on your father's legacy, and thank you so much, first of all.
0: Thank you, Mike.
2: And absolutely. And something I wanted to bring up tonight, Star Trek, the animated series, which the series
0: Yes,
2: is kind
0: sir.
2: of made for kids, but actually it had some real kind of foundational Star Trek stories, I think, that really I think was kind of a bold adaptation of the storytelling from the original, Star Trek series. And that really shined through, I thought, on screen. And, I was wondering if you could just talk about what your father's vision for Star Trek, the animated series was, and what were some of your takeaways from watching that series kind of years later compared to when it was first released?
0: Well, I am so glad, Michael, that you brought up the animated series because that is another Star Trek that gets easily dismissed. And I know that because I dismissed it for probably 35 years of my life because it just the animation wasn't done very well. And so I just never believed it was worthwhile. And then 35 years into my life, I actually watched it. We have a podcast called Mission Log. And in that, we go through and analyze every single episode of every single show. And of course, got to the animated series. And I was like, all right, fine. I'll watch these 22-minute episodes. And you make an excerpt. First of all, they did this because the original series was canceled. And my father was doing everything he can to continue his idea. And so animation somehow became an option. And so he decided to do that. Now, back then, and recent people think of animation and they think kids. And so they put it, Saturday morning cartoons for kids. But if you've watched some of the episodes, they are not kids shows. These are talking about the death. They talk about the devil. They talk about, topics in ways, and they keep the Star Trek storytelling. The writing was still spectacular. And they treat the devil episode. They say he was basically a misunderstood alien life form. And humanity actually treated him horribly. And anyhow, it goes into the lore and it just they do a great job with the stories that give you that other perspective, as you know, that make you reconsider some of your own thinking. And I was blown away by this. And I highly recommend anyone out there who's interested in Star Trek. Yes, the animation is not good, but watch it for the stories. It's quite impressive. So thank you. That's great.
1: Rod, did you get harassed in school when people figured out who you were?
0: No. Kids, my friends from that I still have today, most of them never watched Star Trek and never cared about Star Trek. I was Rod to them, and I love that. And the people who love me are they know me as Rod, not the son of the creator. I have my best friend Jules, who runs a company called Otoy. He did love Star Trek. And he and I became fast friends. We were certainly opposites in terms of who we were at that time. But we've really grown to be, I mean, I don't have brothers, so I would call him my brother. He's an incredible human being, and our relationship is not founded on Star Trek. It is certainly, though, something that we talk about often.
1: Next up, let's go to Walter, truck driving in New York, east of the Rockies. Hello, Walter.
3: Hey George, how you doing? Thank you for having me on.
1: All good.
3: Good.
0: Hey, Walter.
3: Rod, I got a couple questions for you. One is,

0: How is it that your father got William Shatner to be in the original Star Trek, and what was it like working with him? And did your father get any ideas from Rod Serling from Twilight Zone?
1: You know, these are great questions, and I'm not going to have answers to them. I was not around when my father, you know, hired William Shatner. But there's a great audio book, or excuse me, I should say album called Inside Star Trek that if you haven't heard, I highly recommend you download and listen to. And it's interviews with a lot of these people. And it's my father does an interview with Shatner, and it talks about, you know, how he got the role and what it's like to be Kirk and those sorts of things. And it was a great little look behind the curtain at that story and relationship. I never spoke to my father about those things, so I don't know. Because Jeff Hunter was still was the first captain during the Cage. And unfortunately, or fortunately, depending on how you want to look at it, that did not work out. And so William Shatner became available. And, you know, my father hired him. And the rest is, you know, history, so to speak.
2: And I would guess, Rod, that Twilight Zone made William Shatner noticeable to your dad, as it did to a lot of entry-level stars at the time. I know it made Robert Redford a superstar.
1: You're absolutely right, and I forgot to speak to that question. You know, I know my father had admiration for Rod Serling and Twilight Zone, and I'm unaware of a friendship between them. Certainly, I don't think they were at odds with each other. I'm just unaware of them hanging out or anything to that effect. But, you know, that is the other show that really gets you to look at things in a different way. And so I'm a huge fan of that as well.
2: I got to get you to meet Mark Zakri when I get back to Los Angeles, who is a former expert in the Twilight Zone, but he's also doing a program called Space Command, which you'd get a kick out of.
1: Yes, I have heard. I look forward to learning more about it.
2: He's got our buddy Billy Mumy from Twilight Zone in it.
1: Yes, that's right. That's right.
2: It's a good guy. Let's go to Gordon in Plant City, Florida.
1: Thank you, Walter.
2: Gordy, we saw your email. Go ahead.
3: Oh, George, thank you for acknowledging my email. And Rod, thank you for clicking the little button that says send Gordon the receipt. As you know, Star Trek Continues and Star Trek New Voyages were the main two, or almost the only two, fan films picked up to continue the five-year mission. Now, I'm not affiliated with Star Trek Continues, but it's a good fan film. But I wanted to number one, thank you for all that you do. But number two, after J. Alec West passed on, we're all friends with Peter Walker, the international webmaster, James Colley, Charles Root, and the other actors that participated. As you know, the Sulu actor, Walter Koenig and George Takei and Grace Lee Whitney, and then the guy that played in that Planet Killer, I can't remember his name. They were original actors that appeared there. If George would give me permission to give out my website, I'm the only remaining American webmaster that still hosts downloads for that fan film series. George, can I give out my website?
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3: Okay, everyone, if you go to either GordonWatts.com or GordonWayneWatts.com and look near the very top, there's a little navigation bar that says Star Trek, Star Trek New Voyages, or Star Trek Phase 2. And when you click on that, it'll take you down there. By the way, they're backed up in the Wayback Machine, okay, if I ever go down. But if you click on that, it'll take you to my page. And when you click on that, you can download the things. Now, they're copyrighted and all that, but it's for non-profit purposes. And sure. I would like to just ask you what your thoughts are on the various fan films the cartoon. My friend Mike the Millennial, he mentioned the cartoons. I love that. The quality or no quality, I loved them all. I'm hanging on the line in case you have a question for me, Rod. Have I ever crossed your path, or have you ever heard of Gordon Wayne Watts before in Plant?
1: You'll have to forgive me. If there is a chance that we met and I don't remember, I'm sometimes pretty terrible with names. So if we have met in the past and I don't remember, my apologies.
2: I think if you met Gordy, you would have remembered him, Rod.
1: Certainly. to answer the question, you know what? I was always a huge fan of the fan films, and I was loosely involved with both of the big ones that he mentioned. And by involved, I mean I was certainly a supporter. I want to take zero credit. I did nothing to make them happen. I just was a supporter of them in various ways. And this was in a time when there was no real Star Trek on the air. And so I have always, Whenever you have something and there is a fan group that wants to support it and help create it and truly loves it, my belief is, well, support that. If you're not doing anything with it, encourage and support that. You can put your rules down. They can't make money off of it. They can't profit, but they can do this, that, and the other thing. Let's encourage fandom to love this. I hate to call it a franchise, but to love this franchise. And to some degree, they did that eventually. And I've always loved these fan films, and they're well written and well acted, and the sets are spectacular. So, I also recommend people check these out. They're a lot of fun to watch.
2: Rod, Tom's got some info on that this Twilight Zone episode that made Shatner a whole household name.
4: Oh, yeah. So, Rod, I don't know if you saw it. It was called Nightmare at 20,000 Feet, and he's this nervous guy on this airplane, and he kept looking, seeing this horrible monster on the wing, but the lady flying with him said, "What are you talking about?"
2: That came out in 63, didn't it, Tommy?
4: It sure did. Yeah, it was episode was 3, actually. Yeah, season 5, episode 3.
1: And Shatner wasn't a part of it, but of course the remake back in the 80s, which, you know, had the unfortunate tragedy with it. But I do remember it from both that and the movie that came out.
2: How do you think your dad would handle today's television technology with the new digital computer era?
1: So my father, what was incredible is my father, both intellectually and, well, I guess mostly intellectually, he really lived 50 years in the future. And by that, I mean some of the, if you go back 50 years or 100 years and you look at what we're doing today and think about what would seem asinine to people back then and against morals and ethics, but things that we take for granted today, we'll take that same mindset and jump 50 years or 100 years out and look at the things that we bicker about today and the things that we think are issues and the things that offend us and make us upset. My father already had the mindset of, well, in 100 years, it's going to be commonplace. In 100 years, it's going to be normalized. So why don't we just start shifting our thinking in that direction a bit? So I really think just my father, he just knew humanity and he knew we were going to evolve and look at things differently and was just on many levels already there. Didn't have every answer, but he was certainly exploring the future already in his head.
2: And he was just a kid during World War II, wasn't he? When he was a pilot?
1: No. Well, you're absolutely right. Sorry, a kid. You're absolutely right. They are all kids. Yes, he was. I don't know what if it was 18 or 21 or I don't know what it was. I can't do the math in my head that quickly, but yeah, he was a kid.
2: Where was he born?
1: More as a kid than I certainly ever have. He was born in Texas. Why is the town escaping my? Oh my God, he was in Texas. Everyone out there is yelling at me right now because they all know it and I forgot.
2: Did you know his parents?
1: Did I know his parents? You know what? I knew his mother. His father had passed away already, so I only knew his mother, his sister, and his brother. And they were all great people, and we've lost all of them, unfortunately, since. But yeah.
2: What is the greatest accolade that you could remember for your father, Rod?
1: El Paso, Texas. Sorry. The greatest accolade? The greatest accolade? The greatest accolade, I think, and he might agree, was the next generation. Because, you know, my father created the original series, and that was deemed a failure. That was only 3 seasons. And the fact that it came into syndication and did so well that the studio came knocking on his door and says, "Will you do another one? We will let you do it with your vision and your idea." I don't think many people, if any, ever really get that. That is them saying, "You know what? We want you to do it again. We need you to do it again." And he got the chance to do it again. And I think I mean, I grew up with The Next Generation. I think he got to do the version of Star Trek he always wanted to do. Again, it had flaws, as anything does. But ultimately, The Next Generation was, and I think still today, is the most popular Star Trek TV series.
2: Without a doubt, it was one great show, and it came on strong. As you said, not in the ratings, but it sure did for identity for people. We're going to come back with you, Rod, take final calls in just a moment with Rod Roddenberry as we talk about his father and Star Trek on Coast to Coast AM.
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1: News. I'm Ted Lindner. With 3 weeks to go till the midterms, President Trump rallying for Republican incumbent Senator Dan Sullivan in Wasilla, Alaska. Saying he's delivering for their state and his agenda.
2: Dan stood with me in the Oval Office as we announced a historic federal project to finally build the 800-mile-long Alaska LNG pipeline.
1: Senator Sullivan faces former Democrat Congresswoman Mary Peltola in November. The Tampa Bay Rays even up their series with the Cleveland Guardians at a game apiece, winning game 2 Tuesday night over the Cleveland Guardians in Tampa 3-1. And Pope Leo's been diagnosed with cancer in his lung. This is coming from the Vatican after surgery Tuesday to remove a lung nodule at Rome's Gemelli Hospital. In the statement, the Vatican said the lower lobe of the pontiff's right lung was removed. The Vatican says he is expected to be hospitalized for at least a week. 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

0: And welcome back to our final segment. George Norrie with you, Rod Roddenberry with us. Rod, do you get many comments about the episode, The Trouble with Tribbles?
1: You know, I don't get any, I don't get too many specifically, but of course it's a fan favorite because it's one of the few ones that's, you know, somewhat comedic.
0: And those little animals are fluffy and cute, aren't they?
1: They are. They were an adorable, easy, cost-effective addition to the original series. And of course, they've been with Star Trek ever since. And again, as we were referencing the animated series, we get to learn a little bit more, and I forgot which episode, but in there about them. And so I'm glad they were able to do that.
0: Let's go to Bill in Los Angeles to get us started. Go ahead, Bill.
2: How you doing, George?
0: Good.
2: Hey, George, by the way, this flip phone I'm talking to you on right now is identical to the communicator that Captain Kirk used.
0: I love that.
1: Yeah. That's awesome. Yes, yeah. But it has better, the Enterprise communicator still had better service.
2: Yeah, Rod, I'm a former newspaper writer, and my dad also was a 20-year-old pilot from Texas in the Army Air Forces.
1: Oh, nice.
2: Yeah, during World War II, and he died age 70 in 91. So I was struck by the parallels there with my own dad. Yeah.
1: Absolutely. Yeah.
2: Small world. But I was going to ask you before I ask about The Trouble with Tribbles, which I think George must have seen that on the screen because that was going to be something I was going to ask about. In 1966, I saw my first Star Trek as a 9-year-old, and it was one where Dr. McCoy, rather, falls in love with a beautiful lady who morphs into an ugly monster who sucks the red corpuscles out of her victim's blood and leaves these, like, sucker marks all over their bodies. And it scared me so much. It scared me so much. I had to go into my parents' room. I couldn't sleep.
1: Yeah, that was one of the second pilots. I think that's the Man Trap. And they the salt suckers. And they could shapeshift and take the form of anything that you know, any man or person needed to see at that moment. And for a lot of the men, it was women in their lives and attractive women. So they could lure them in and, of course, suck the salt out of them. Yeah. And that's a freaky one. You're right. Absolutely right.
2: My main question was, did your father have a reaction when Star Wars came out in 1977 and basically lifted that Trouble with Tribbles scene for the barroom shootout? I mean, I thought I was watching Star Trek when that scene came on the screen. Was there a reaction to that?
1: I have never put those two together, even though, as you say them, they make perfect sense. On some level, no, I am unaware of anything. I know my father had incredible respect for George Lucas and Star Wars. And it was, it was Star Wars that got Star Trek back on the air. It was Star Wars that Paramount looked at the time and said, wait a second, don't we have some sci-fi like this? And they said, well, let's get, Gene Roddenberry to write the movie at the time. And so, they were expecting Gene Roddenberry to write Star Trek as a Star Wars, an action adventure. And I think, those of us who have seen the motion picture, the first Star Trek movie, it is quite the opposite of an action adventure movie.
0: And there's a Museum of Narrative Arts in L.A. that the George Lucas has established, isn't it?
1: There is. I've heard it's quite spectacular. It's close to downtown. It's the visuals are incredible. I can't wait to go.
0: Is there going to be a Roddenberry Museum?
1: Short answer, certainly not like that. Not anytime soon. Not in my lifetime. That's the interesting. Star Wars has its spaceships and battles and your action figures because the characters had action. Star Trek was, a little bit more intellectual. So, the most you would do is have a Kirk and Spock action figure. And what would they do? I think they would just have a conversation. So Star Trek, I don't think appealed to the fun toy youth market as much. And therefore, doesn't have as much of those items to put on display. It certainly has a lot of creative content from the shows to have there. But, I think one day something might happen, but it won't be. I don't think it'll be in my lifetime.
0: Beam me up, Scotty. I love that line.
1: Yeah, that's one of the classics.
0: Cornelius. Let's go to Louisiana. Hello there, Mr. Lewis.
3: All right, George. Look, Mr. Roddenberry, I got to tell you a story, and I told Tommy. Sir. And, boy, you got great callers. Of course, Mike is one of my friends at Gordy from Plant City, Florida. I'm having to be African-American, and Uhura on the show, he was going to leave the show and join the Civil Rights Movement. And Martin Luther King, who came here, and my mom and dad, they went to see him and stuff. He told Uhura with Lieutenant Uhura, Michelle Nichols, to stay on the show because you're showing a positive image for African Americans and that they can do anything that, of course, white Americans could do. And I'm so glad she stayed on the show. Of course, she's passed now, but she was, she was really showed what African Americans can do. But I'm going to tell you one more quick story. We had a big science fiction convention here in Alexandria, Louisiana in 1999, and Major Barrett was the guest speaker and everything. And of course, she plays the nurse in the original Star Trek, and she became the computer voice and the other actor. I can't think of what she was. She was a telepathic woman.
1: Oh, she was Luoxana Troy. Luoxana Troy.
3: Yes, there you go. See, I couldn't remember. I'm 65 years old, but I've been watching Star Trek since I was a little child, and my dad loved it, too. We both watched it together. And you got another thing, like George is going to talk about haunted prisons next. The inmates love Star Trek. They're captive audience, sir, and they really love Star Trek. But anyway, they premiered that episode, I believe, with the Borg. So they premiered that episode. We were the first ones to see it here in Alexandria in 1999. Nice. I just really love Star Trek, really love you, Dad. I'm so glad George had you on. And MeTV and H&I really did a good special on your dad and Star Trek.
1: I thank you. I thank you very much. You know, I love you said what you said, because you talked about, you know, whether it was prisoners or you or, you know, I have met people from all around the world, from all walks of life, from all cultures, from all social economic backgrounds. And what I have always found amazing and beautiful about Star Trek is it doesn't matter where you're from or who you are. Watching a show that paints a picture of a united future for our species, where we are all equal, is something that resonates with everyone. It's a commonality that we all share through Star Trek. And it could be a warring nation. It could be a culture that you find backwards. But, you know, there are people in those cultures who look at the future and say, you know, we look forward to a future where we're all united. And that is the beautiful message in Star Trek.
0: And Rod, your father was way ahead of himself with race relations, wasn't he?
1: Yes, sir. Yes, sir. He even before Star Trek, he had a show called The Lieutenant. And one of the, you know, this is unconfirmed, but one of the episodes that got that show canceled because it was done in partnership with the military was an episode that revealed racism on the military base. And it was a black officer and, of course, a white officer. And it dealt with the racism. And it showed the military in less than a perfect a light. And so they were not happy with that. And shortly after the show was canceled. So he was making statements long before Star Trek.
0: Who was that one television executive, Rod, that gave your father the big break?
1: I'm glad you brought that up, too. None other than the incredible Lucille Ball. Without Lucille Ball taking a risk on my father, Star Trek may have never been made because he had shown it to all the big studios. And he finally got a opportunity to share it at Desilu, which was Desi Arnaz and Lucille Ball. And I think this was after they had already separated. So it was Lucy that was there. And she took the risk. And not only that, the first episode that he presented, the studio executive said no to. And she gave them the money to do one more. She said she gave Gene opportunity to do a second pilot, which was unheard of back then, and I think is fairly unheard of today in many walks of the entertainment industry. So she was as much, if not more, of a visionary in her own way.
0: Was she part of the television pitch to the network? NBC, I believe, right?
1: Yes. Well, she's the one that represented it and took it to that. So, yeah. She definitely did that.
0: Right. Mark in Roseville, California. Mark, go for it.
4: Yeah, Rod.
1: Yes, sir.
4: Do you know anything about Deneb? And did your father ever talk to you about Deneb?
1: The short answer is no.
0: What is Deneb, Mark?
1: Thank you for asking. I don't know.
4: See, and here it says the location of Deneb in the Milky Way galaxy was labeled in a star chart that was in Captain James T. Kirk's quarters aboard the USS Enterprise. You don't know nothing about Deneb?
1: I unfortunately don't know anything about it. I now recognize the name that I'm sure I heard in one of my astronomy classes way back, but I know nothing about it.
0: Probably wrote it into one of the scripts somewhere, I would guess.
1: Yeah, Where No Man Has Gone Before. I'm looking it up right now.
0: Are any of the writers still alive, Rod?
1: Absolutely. I'm proud to call myself, I hope, a friend. With a number of them, but we have lost a lot of them. I'm trying to find, I feel like an idiot here. There's a number of writers, but one in particular I just saw, David Gerald. My God, David, I'm sorry if you hear this. David Gerald is, he wrote The Trouble with Tribbles, and he is an out-of-the-box thinker too. And he likes to challenge viewers and readers because the things that he writes are usually about something. And he had a lot to do with the format and structure and what the next generation became. And unfortunately, he was not given the proper credit for his contributions to that. And we've been able to talk about that a bit. And it's been nice to talk to these people and learn their sides of the story. And it's all part of my continually evolving growth and knowledge of Star Trek. But he's a fantastic human being.
0: How old would he be about now? 80, 90?
1: No. Yeah, well, you know what? He looks incredibly young. To be honest, I haven't asked his age. I'm sure we could all look it up online, but he looks quite young. So I almost hate saying 50, 60, maybe 60 something, because he's got to be older than me. He doesn't come across elderly at all.
0: Well, Star Trek was 60 years old. For him to write it, he must have been at least 20, right?
1: I think you're right. And by doing the math, he must be older. But I've never paid attention to that. Yeah.
0: Let's go to Pennsylvania for one quick question. Lewis, go ahead, Lewis.
5: Thanks for taking my call, George. Rod, I have a comment and question. My comment is that I thought the best of the original series was Mirror Mirror, where Captain and Kirk, them going that, they come back to the Enterprise, and they're in an alternative universe, yep. And all the, you know, Spock's evil, and he has to go with the and stuff. But my question for you, Rod, was your dad wrote a great screenplay for a movie called Pretty Maids All in a Row, and it was directed by the great French director Roger Vadim, who was married to Jane Fonda, who directed the movie Barbarella. It was also a launching pad for three actors in the movie. Rock Hudson, the Big Villain Wife after that, Angie Dickinson, the Police Story, right. And Telly Savalas, Kojak. Did he ever talk about that movie? Okay, thanks, George.
0: Thanks, yeah. Lewis.
1: Lewis, thank you very much for that. I feel ill-equipped. I don't know much about Pretty Maids All in a Row. I've seen it a long time ago. I know my father as high as some of us might put him on a pedestal. And as I stated earlier, he was just a flawed human being. He by no means had all the answers and by no means was right about everything, but he was also a man, and he liked the ladies. And my understanding is this show was maybe not his proudest work, but it dabbled in sex and females. So I know nothing beyond that.
0: Well, Rod, thank you for bringing the story of your father to us. Gene Roddenberry, anything you need, you stay in touch with us. This is fantastic. The story of Star Trek and how it all started. Up next, haunted prisons right here in the United States.
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6: Campaigning for the midterms. I'm Ted Lindner, Fox News. President Trump hitting the campaign trail again on Tuesday night in Alaska, where he's rallying for Republicans, including incumbent Senator Dan Sullivan. The president crediting Sullivan with his support on a $54 billion investment to fund a project to export natural gas from the state.
7: In a way, they're going to have to run against me because we're going to be out there fighting for the right people, which is what I'm here doing now. That's why I want to get these guys. I want to make sure you get the vote for them.
6: Sullivan faces former Democratic Congresswoman Mary Peltola in the November election. Meantime, Vice President J.D. Vance was on the road as well. He was in Tyler, Texas, to stump for GOP Senate candidate Ken Paxton, who was in a tough campaign against Democrat James Tallarico. Vice President Vance calling out Tallarico for his comments on Christianity.
8: He has declared that God, our Heavenly Father, is non-binary. He calls himself, and you cannot make this up, quote, a Christian who hates Christianity.
6: Tallarico's accused Paxton of being corrupt. Fox News Power Ranking show the Texas race between Tallarico and Paxton appears to be a toss-up as of now. Pope Leo's been diagnosed with cancer in his lung. This coming from the Vatican after surgery Tuesday to remove a lung nodule at Rome's Gemelli Hospital. In the statement, the Vatican said the lower lobe of the pontiff's right lung was removed. Leo revealed Sunday doctors had discovered a small localized nodule in his lung and recommended it be removed. The Vatican says he's expected to be hospitalized for at least a week. And the Tampa Bay Rays even up their series with the Cleveland Guardians at a game apiece, winning game two on Tuesday night. The ALCS get best of seven. This over the Cleveland Guardians in Tampa, 3-1. 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
6: The Social Security Administration is expected to announce the cost of living adjustment for Social Security today.
12: Some analysts predict the Social Security cost of living adjustment for 2027 could be about 3.5%, increasing the average benefit check by nearly $68. Last year, it rose by 2.8%. Seniors, though, say even a higher adjustment is probably not enough to keep up with rising costs. An AARP poll recently found roughly 70% of adults over the age of 50 feel an increase of at least 5% would be needed, especially as parts of Medicare are expected to rise next year as well. Social Security's Old Age and Survivors Insurance Trust Fund is expected to be insolvent by the year 2032, and the Social Security Administrator recently said they're trying to shore up the program by purging millions of old and erroneous records and by using AI.

0: Jessica Rosenthal, Fox News.
1: Tuesday marked Katie Zachariah's first press briefing. Fox's Edward Lawrence.
2: She said there's a plan to deal with this. She did highlight or try to amplify the good economic data that they're seeing. For example, the real wages under President Trump since he took office this time, but under the 4 years of the Biden administration, was much, much different.
3: President Trump is the first president in modern history to actually lower prescription drug prices, delivering the biggest drop in 63 years. President Trump has created more than 1 million private sector jobs in his second term.
2: Trump, now he's on his way to Alaska for a campaign rally before the midterms.
1: And federal authorities searching the residence of Minnesota Congresswoman Ilhan Omar as part of what the Justice Department says was a federal criminal investigation. D.C. U.S. Attorney Jeanine Pirro.
4: That judge would not have signed that warrant unless there was probable cause. And probably more than that, given the individual who's involved. And given the fact that we're in the nation's capital with judges in the nation's capital.
1: Congresswoman Omar has not been formally charged with the crime. I'm Ted Lindner. This is Fox News.

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1: There are about 1,800 prisons in the United States. How many of them are haunted? We'll find out when we talk with Ross Allison in just a moment on Coast to Coast AM. 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

Welcome back. George Norrie with you, paranormal investigator, author, lecturer, and founder of A Ghost. Ross Allison back with us, has spent more than 35 years investigating the strange and unexplained. He has investigated some of the world's most famous haunted locations, written more than a dozen books, and appeared on numerous paranormal television programs, including his award-winning docuseries, Paris Sense. And one of his books is

0: called Haunted Prisons. One of the topics we'll be talking about tonight. Ross, welcome back. How have you been?
1: Been good. It's good to be back, George.
0: Keeping those ghosts off you?
1: I try. I do try, I tell you.
0: So we've got about 1,800 prisons in the United States. Roughly how many do you think are haunted?
1: Oh, God. I wouldn't be surprised if all of them are haunted. You think of just the kind of personalities that go in and out of these prisons and the horrible conditions that they suffer, or even what they even do onto themselves. You know, there's so much energy in these places that, like I said, it wouldn't be surprising if all of them have some ghost stories.
0: Now, you've covered a lot of paranormal stories. How did you get involved in haunted prisons?
1: Well, it was when me and David Weatherly were working on our book series, we were talking about a lot of places that we both have had the opportunity to investigate ourselves. And a lot of it was prisons, due to a lot of the stories that we had encountered and even experienced when we had these opportunities to do some of these investigations. So as we were developing the Haunted series, prisons just fell in line with a lot of the stuff that we were working on.
0: What is the most haunted prison that's out there?
1: Oh, God. That's a tough one. I knew you'd ask that one. And it's, you know, for me, it's, you know, all about right place, right time. You know, when you do a lot of these investigations, a lot of these places can claim to be the most haunted. And of course, when you go there, you don't always have these unique encounters that you're hoping for. But I'd have to say with the stories alone, you know, some of these, like, you know, Alcatraz, I would say is a pretty good one. Brushy Mountain Prison. You know, I've had the opportunity to investigate that one and have had some amazing experiences. But there are some prisons that unfortunately don't allow, you know, investigations, even though they've been shut down and they're still standing, that I would love to even investigate, like Holmesburg Prison in Philadelphia. And I'm more than happy to talk about that one, too. That's a place that I would love to have the opportunity to investigate.
0: What makes a prison haunted, Ross?
1: Well, you know, as I briefly kind of was talking about it in our introduction there, it's a lot of these energies that go in and out of these places. You know, you think about, you know, a lot of these men that have been imprisoned who have died there. And I always thought to think that maybe some of these souls judge themselves and they're too afraid to be judged and want to move on. So they linger, they don't cross over. And then you have the situation where long-term prisoners who have had the opportunity of parole and find out that they can't

0: kind of like gang leaders, mob bosses, and they have this power and authority in the prison system, and they are afraid to give that up if they're ever released or even in death. So they choose to stay and hang on to that dominance that they have. And then, of course, when you're dealing with a prison system, everything is by schedule. You know, everything has to be routined. You know, you're fed at the same time. You get up at the same time. You have to do your job, your chores at the same time. And so when you have this lifestyle of routine, we believe that that triggers a lot of residual hauntings as well, where these things happen like clockwork. And so I think that could contribute to some of the hauntings that we experience in prisons. But then most of all is, you know, you also have this, I hate to use the word evil, but there is these individuals in the world that have no remorse for what they've done to another human being. And so I think that mentality can still linger when they've passed on. And when they're in this prison system and they die there, then I think that that soul still carries on and still holds on to that anger. So it's, I think it's a combination of those few things that cause a prison to be haunted.
1: Ross, you mentioned Holmesburg, Pennsylvania. Some horrendous things happened in that prison system that was closed in the 1990s, opened in 1800s. But didn't they conduct pharmaceutical experiments on the inmates?
0: Oh, my God, yes. That's one of the reasons why I thought it was an interesting place to investigate. But it's not only just the experiments, and I can talk about that in a bit here, but I think one of the reasons why I feel it's probably one of the more haunted prisons is because of what else took place there. You're talking about back in, what was it, 1938, I believe. August of 1938, there was a very unfortunate event called the Bake Oven Deaths, or the Klondike Killings. Now, the Klondike was a building just on the property that was alone. It was a small brick building. It had 12 cells. I think they were 9 by 5. And they had, each of them had their own toilet, but it was what they called a hopper. And if you're not familiar with a hopper, that's where the toilet and the sink share the same system. So where we have our standard toilets, where the tank is actually where you would have your sink. So the same water system would flow through the toilet. So basically what water you drank was used down to flush the toilet. And the toilets would flush maybe once a day because the guards had control of whenever they could flush the toilets. So you had to deal with that in these tiny little cells. So this was kind of like their solitary confinement. So whenever a prisoner was being punished, they'd be put in the Klondike. Well, the Klondike also had a bunch of radiators on the opposite wall of all those 12 cells. So you had these, you know, heated radiators along the opposite wall with only tiny little windows above the radiators. And so what they would do is to punish some of these men is they would turn the heat up. And so you're basically in a sauna the whole time you're in the Klondike. Well, what had happened in August of 1938 was a riot had started up. And it was all about the bad food conditions they had at this prison. And so it was basically they had to eat the same food every day. And so they just demanded, you know, better quality food and more options. And so after the riots, it was a fasting, a starvation riot as well. So they starved themselves for a while as well because they refused to eat. But they found that there was 4 men that led this riot. And so those 4 men was basically put in the Klondike for the weekend. Well, after the

0: first night, of course, these men were, screaming and complaining about how hot it was. Please, turn down, the heat or give us some more water. Because again, the only water they got was a small portion of water. And once you drink that water, it went down into the toilet system.
1: Jeez.
0: So, yeah. So they're just complaining about this. Well, on the second night, the guards were annoyed with their complaints, and so they turned the heat up. And this caused the hissing of the steam to be much louder to drown out their complaints and screaming. And they said it got so hot in there that the men became delirious. I mean, some of the men were screaming out for their mother to help them.
1: Yeah, it must have been 100 plus, right?
0: Oh, yeah. Oh, yeah. So one man was banging his head against the cell doors, just trying to commit suicide. One man passed out. It was so bad in those conditions. They were drinking their own toilet water just to try and survive. And by the third day, when they went to go retrieve the men, they were all four dead.
1: Oh,
0: they had
1: geez.
0: Slowly been cooked to death. They said that the rooms, the cells has gotten so hot that the iron bars burned their flesh, and it got over to, I said, 200 degrees. That's 12 degrees just before boiling. Yeah.
1: Did they come back? Did they come back to haunt the facility?
0: Well, luckily, after that situation, media got involved and they did shut down the Klondike. And actually, the officers and guards that were involved in that incident, a few of them actually went to prison. I think they had to serve about 3 to 4 years for that incident. But it was torn down after that. But they do claim that if you happen to walk by that area where the Klondike once stood, because they had torn it down, you could actually still hear the men screaming or even the smells of flesh cooking. They said it's pretty horrid. But that would be one reason to investigate that place. But yeah, let's talk about those experiments that they did. That was pretty horrific as well.
1: And how did they get away with that?
0: Well, back in the day, they didn't have laws that prevented scientific experiments on human beings.
1: And prisoners had no rights, right?
0: Well, yeah, exactly. You had that. But this also, what made it more feasible was the fact that they were willing to do it because they got paid from $1 up to $300 per experiment. And back in that day, if you could at least pay 10% of your to get out of prison early, if you could
1: early
0: pay
1: early release,
0: if you could pay the 10%, you could be released out of prison. And so it just made it more feasible for people to be willing to do these chemical experiments that they were doing on the prisoners. And I mean, they're talking about, situations where they were doing, they had peeled.
1: Did the prisoners volunteer?
0: Yes, they were all willing to do this just for that money. Yeah. So we're talking about situations where one guy had the skin, one layer of it on the skin of his back peeled back so that they could put acid on his back.
1: Oh, geez.
0: Yeah. The tortures, it was pure torture for a lot of these men. They're also talking about situations where an entire cell block volunteered to be exposed to Kung Fu, Hong Kong flu, poison ivy, poison oak. This is so that the government could test for chemical warfare. They're willing to do that. So the government was involved in this as well. You had the prisoners.
1: Were the guards making money on the side too?
0: It's very possible. I could imagine so. You also had situations where they were sewing dead organs onto prisoners' backs to see if they could regenerate. So yeah, these guys went through a lot of torture. And so it was basically after shortly after that, what was it? I think 1974, it was considered a cruel practice. And so by 1995, believe it or not, is when they actually
1: Close that
0: stopped
1: place,
0: doing it.
1: right? What is it now? It's empty, isn't it?
0: No, in fact, they still do training every so often when they have situations where prisons are overcrowded. They can open up certain of the cell blocks to use those. So part of it still is considered a prison, but most of it is used for offices and for training. So that's one of the reasons why I haven't personally been able to have the opportunity to investigate it, because it is still an active building.
1: How big is the facility?
0: Oh gosh. It is smaller than Eastern State, which is its sister prison. I do know that. I think it was considered to be up to 1,200 prisoners by the time it closed. And you know, we're talking Eastern State was easily over 3,000
1: I've
0: at
1: been
0: one
1: to
0: point.
1: Eastern State. I think Capone was there, wasn't he?
0: Oh yeah, Eastern State is actually one of the first prisons I ever investigated. In fact, I did that for the Discovery Channel. And this was back in 2003, before even Ghost Hunters aired on Sci-Fi Channel. We were filming for Discovery Channel, and they set me and my team out there to spend the night at Eastern State Penitentiary. And oh my God, what an amazing place that was. You know, of course, you know, that is the start of our prison system, is Eastern State. You
1: Is
0: know,
1: there a
0: that's my.
1: prison system, Ross, that you would not spend the night?
0: I would never turn down the opportunity to spend the night in a haunted place, no matter how scary they claim it is. I would love to have the opportunities. Now, I'll be honest, I may not want to investigate alone. I may ask somebody to investigate with me. You're more than welcome to join me, George, if you'd like.
1: I'll get your report later on.
0: But yeah, I think that's just for me, the curiosity overwhelms any fear that I might have. I just want to hopefully collect the data that helps support what we believe is going on out there.
1: Why do you think a ghostly apparition that died in the prison would want to stay in that prison?
0: Well, I think it
1: Move
0: all go. Go ahead.
1: on.
0: Yeah, you would think, you know, now you're finally free. You're no longer trapped in this cell or on this property. But I think a lot of it goes down to that one thing that I said, that, you know, as to why a prison is haunted is, you know, you don't know how to move on. You don't know how to leave the prison system because you can't function outside of it, or even that that need to hold on to power. I think that those are what some of the reasons why they don't choose to leave a prison.
1: What is your favorite prison to go to for hauntings?
0: That's a tough one, because there's been a few that I've had the opportunity to go back multiple times, and I would love to go back. But there are some that I've had the opportunity to do once and had an amazing experience in, and would also love to go back. I would have to say one of my favorites is probably Brushy Mountain Prison.
1: Where's that?
0: That is in Tennessee. And that is a prison that they basically considered the end of the line. So the worst of the worst were put in this prison because they just couldn't control them. So they might as well just have them control themselves. You know, they just basically had run of the prison then. And they basically did the worst that they could to human beings. They figured in this situation, if they had the worst of the worst, they'd probably just kill each other off, is what their thoughts were.
1: Ross, we're going to take a short break. We'll come back and talk more about prisons. Ross's website, aghost.org, is linked up at coasttocoastam.com.
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0: Brian Kilmeade is coming back to St. Louis for one night in November.
1: Hi, everyone. Brian Kilmeade here. 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It's informative. It's fun. 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
2: Fox News, I'm Sue Guzman. The Vatican announcing Pope Leo has lung cancer. The diagnosis confirmed during surgery to remove a nodule.
3: The Vatican says Pope Leo XIV had the lower lobe of his right lung removed with video-assisted technique, which is a minimally invasive way to perform surgery in one's chest cavity. The procedure was planned after doctors detected lung cancer.
2: Fox's Jessica Rosenthal, the Vatican says he had a quiet night. U.S. Ambassador to Greece Kimberly Guilfoyle resigning amid allegations she used her position to sell political influence.
4: Guilfoyle says these allegations are false, and I intend to vigorously defend my name, my reputation, and my integrity. Guilfoyle, a former Fox News host, was once engaged to Donald Trump Jr. for nearly 4 years.
2: Fox's Peter Ducey, the death toll rising to 6. Hurricane Simon and Rachel remnants unleashing flooding now in Mexico. America's listening to Fox News.

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4: Hi, I'm Tom.
5: Hi, I'm Jennifer. 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
3: 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It's a website for people looking for people like them. Stuff you like, remember?
4: 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I'll give it a try.
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0: And welcome back, George Norrie, along with Ross Ellison. Ross, how many prisons did you visit for the book Haunted Prisons?
1: I probably visited about 10 of them. In the book, we have about 20, so I think David had hit the other 10. And there's a few that we had actually done together. So, yeah, and as you said, there's tons of haunted prisons out there that we still haven't even visited yet.
0: How did the corrections departments welcome you? With open arms?
1: In most cases, yes. A lot of these prisons are now museums, so you can actually go in and check them out. And they've been pretty open about their hauntings and strange occurrences happening. So luckily, we've been able to schedule overnight stays and have the opportunity to investigate them. I remember Alcatraz being a great place to check out, and that's open to the public. And there's actually some pretty good ghost stories there. In fact, I had my first physical encounter there after I had started my group, A Ghost. We did a trip down to California. And if anybody's not familiar with Alcatraz's history, it actually started out as a military base before it actually became the prison that it is known of today. Besides, now it's a park, or considered a park. But we were investigating the prison, and they took us into the morgue. Now, this morgue area is not open to the public. So we were the first paranormal team to investigate Alcatraz. And they opened up a lot of sections that weren't open to the public, and the morgue was one of them. Now, the morgue is attached to the underground area where they used to hold the gunpowder back when it used to be a base. And so I was the first to venture down into this basement area. Now, my team was slowly following behind me. But as I entered this basement area, I noticed it just had a dirt floor and just the brick arched walls and ceiling. So I wanted to get a picture of the entrance as members started to filter in. So I'm backing up to take a photo, and I want the widest angle. And as I'm backing up, I feel a hand on my shoulder, and it physically stops me. So I turn to, I'm hoping is one of my members that's stopping me because I'm about ready to step on them. And there's nobody next to me. There's nobody even on me. And I was just baffled by this because I was physically taking a step backwards. I felt a man's hand on my shoulder. I felt, you know, the pressure of his hand, even the fingers, and it physically stopped me as I was backing up. So I was doing everything I could to try to debunk this experience, which we all know was most likely a ghost stopping me. So that was my first physical encounter when I started ghost hunting.
0: Why did the prison system shut down Alcatraz as a prison?
1: Well, a lot of it was just due to the fact that it was so expensive to run. Remember, Alcatraz is an island, and so all the resources had to be pumped out to this island. And it was also becoming a little obsolete as newer prisons were becoming more available and more affordable. So that was the end of Alcatraz, really.
0: Remember the 60-ish movie with Burt Lancaster, The Birdman of Alcatraz?
1: Oh, yes, yes. That was a good one, definitely.
0: Classic.
1: It's got a lot of great stories. You know, I would love to go back to Alcatraz, and I think they're a little more open to the ghost hunts as well.
0: Of all the prisons you've been to, which is the one that you would say is the most haunted?
1: Well, I would have to say Brushy Mountain was probably the most interesting for me. Now, Brushy Mountain, I had the opportunity to be there a couple times. And the second time we were there filming my documentary, Parasense. And with Parasense, you know, we're trying to prove touch. And what was interesting is during two of the experiments that we were doing there, both of the subjects actually got scratched. And what was exciting for me about this is we document our subjects. We look them over before the experiment. You know, we ask them the standard questions, you know, are you feeling any burning marks? Do you have any, you know, scratches or anything that we should be aware of? And then after, right after the experiment, before they leave the chair, we, you know, look them over again and we ask them those same questions again. And two of those situations, bloody scratches appeared on their body. So that for me was a bit overwhelming because I had always heard of these stories where people get scratched. And I've had situations where I thought I might have gotten scratched, but I'm always second guessing myself when I have those encounters. And so to see something that I, you know, was in a controlled experiment with them and know exactly that there was nothing on them before the experiment and then something appears, you know, right at the end of the experiment. How can you explain that? To me, that was just, it was emotional for me, to be honest.
0: Have you ever been in a situation, Ross, where somebody got hurt by a spirit?
1: Well, besides being scratched, I've been in situations where somebody was shoved, almost shoved down the stairs, in a situation. Nothing that was, I would say, seriously life-threatening at this point, but I'm not saying that it can't happen. There have been pretty scary situations, and in being in situations where you're in a place such as a prison, where you know that some of these spirits would have no trouble harming an individual.
0: Do you bring any special kind of equipment with you?
1: I try to bring everything. When I do an investigation in a prison or even anywhere, you know, besides, you know, traveling overseas, you got to travel a little lighter. But when I'm investigating anywhere that I have the opportunity to bring as much equipment as I can, I take that opportunity. So, you know, we're talking, you know, high-end cameras, you know, audio equipment. We're talking, you know, meters, our Spectre system, which you may not be familiar with. That's our special paranormal energy computer tracking research equipment. That's a system that runs off of a bunch of different sensors and helps us monitor environments. And then we're talking, you know, all kinds of thermal imaging, you know, thousands upon thousands of dollars that I take on a lot of my investigations.
0: What is your favorite piece of equipment, Ross?
1: Oh, I would have to say my favorite is probably just a really high-end video camera. Just to have the evidence that you can capture visually, it's nice when you can actually see it and go frame by frame to see what exactly it's doing and be able to capture that visual phenomena. So for me, I would always love to have a camera to be able to have that visual idea of what a ghost is.
0: Now, can anybody call a prison system and say, I want to spend the night there?
1: I wish it was that easy. Believe me. Not just anybody. A lot of times, like I said, a lot of these prisons are museums. So if they are a little more open to the ghosts and talk about their places being haunted, then it is a little more easier. Some of them, you know, some places like Eastern State, I think they do ghost tours. In fact, most of the prisons that I've had the opportunity to investigate offer ghost tours, especially around the Halloween season. Or even, let's see, Montana State Prison. That was another good one that has also overnights where you can stay and investigate the system. Brushy Mountain is another very popular one that is open to ghost tours and overnight investigations. Now, it can be costly. You know, be aware of that. Ghost hunting's not cheap anymore. I remember when I started my group back in 2000, a lot of these places were more than welcome to allow us come in and investigate for free. Now, if you want to do an investigation, it's easily going to cost you probably $1,000 or more.
0: Wow.
1: So it gets pretty costly.
0: Do you conduct tours?
1: Do I conduct tours?
0: Right. Or anybody that you know?
1: Well, I do have my tours spooked in Seattle, where we do tours of the Seattle area. I would be more than happy to do some tours in some of these prisons after some of the research that I've done. I would love to be able to tell some of their stories.
0: Does the age of the prison, Ross, have anything to do with the way it's haunted?
1: That's a good question. I would have to say probably not. I think it all just has to do with their history. Sometimes does help, but a lot of times it's just the individuals, the certain people that you've had inside them. What did they do to people? Because like I said, you know, the prison life is a whole different world outside of our own. And some people can do the worst things to other people. I have to say, when me and David wrote the book Haunted Prisons, we definitely had to take a break. It was just so draining on the both of us.
0: That intense.
1: It was, you know, just not just the ghost stories that we were uncovering. It was just the history of some of these buildings, the horrible things that took place. It was just gut-wrenching to know, you know, what these people did to each other, you know, just to survive or even to have that dominance. You know, I could tell you a really interesting one that took place at the penitentiary of New Mexico. Now, this is a penitentiary that was built in 1956. And basically what had happened was, what was it? I think it was February of 1980s. They had a riot. Now, basically what had happened is they had moved all their, you know, the worst of the worst prisoners into an open dormitory because they had to do work on cell block 5 that they were keeping these prisoners in. And so they decided to put them all in one big room. And so you're talking about, what was it, 1,100 inmates? You know, like I said, these are the worst of the worst, and mm-hmm. they were only guarded by 15 guards for the night. You know, these guys could easily overpower these 15 guys, and that's exactly what they did. Now, this was also a prison system where the guards took advantage of what they called the snitch system. And so what that was is they would give snitches, and if anybody's not familiar with snitches, these are the people that are willing to tattle on other inmates. So, and we've all heard the term, you know, snitches get stitches. Yeah. Well, this is where it really took place. So as the guards use this system to try and control each other, to control the inmates, what developed was this riot, this one night in the 1980s. These, you know, 1,100 inmates decided to overtake the prison. And there was a group called the Death Squad. These were inmates that decided that they were going to take revenge on the snitches. So luckily the snitches were actually in another cell block, which was locked off, and they didn't have the keys to get to them. But they were able to find in cell block 5, where the renovations were taking place, blow torches. So the Death Squad was determined to go after the inmates in cell block 4, which was where all these snitches were under protection. Well, they used those blow torches and they got through to cell block 4. And it gets pretty gruesome because they did horrible, horrible things to these men. I mean, there is a story of where they took a blowtorch and they put it up to somebody's head until it exploded.
0: Oh, geez.
1: Yeah. They basically decapitated them with shovels.
0: How did they get away with that stuff?
1: Well, this is all during the riot. They now have control over the prison. So they're just going after, you know, all these snitches. And they just tortured these men to death, burning them alive, you know? And so you have this horrible event that took place there. And they said they found, I think 33 prisoners were found dead after the riot was, you know, controlled and everybody was cleaned up. They said they couldn't even recognize their bodies.
0: Tortured and murdered.
1: Yeah, they were so mutilated. Yeah. They said it was the bloodiest riot in human, in the U.S. history. And so here's a situation where such horrible things happen to other human beings that why wouldn't it be haunted? You know, it's probably going to have some interesting experiences there if you were to investigate that place.
0: Ross, we're going to take a short break and come back with an hour of phone calls with you. Ross Allison with us as we talk about haunted prisons in the USA.
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0: hospital after undergoing surgery to remove a cancerous nodule in the lower lobe of his right lung Tuesday. Officials say the surgery and tests confirmed the nodule was an adenocarcinoma, the most common form of lung cancer. The Vatican did not detail a treatment plan. President Trump rallying for Republicans in Wasilla, Alaska on Tuesday. Here's Fox's Matt Finn.
1: Republican incumbent Senator Dan Sullivan is running for re-election. But there is another little-known Dan Sullivan who's running for senator as well. Republicans tell us it's a sham campaign meant to confuse voters on the ballot and steal Republican votes. That's a claim that second Dan Sullivan denies. Well, there are reports the DOJ is investigating the alleged sham Dan Sullivan campaign. I asked the president if there is a federal investigation. He tells me they are looking into it. The Democratic candidate for Senate is Mary Pattola. She says she's willing to work with the president, but she also says sitting Senator Sullivan voted for President Trump's war with Iran.
0: Saudi Arabia says it intercepted and destroyed two ballistic missiles fired by Iran-backed Houthi rebels. Fox's Anita Vogel reports.
2: That debris fell on residential areas in Riyadh, injuring four people and damaging homes. This after a coalition of forces led by the Saudis carried out new airstrikes targeting oil facilities in and around the rebel-held Yemeni capital of Sana'a. The president posting on Truth Social, quote, "The Houthis are behaving very badly. I thought they learned their lesson a year ago when we bombed the hell out of them and at their request stopped. They've been silent for a long time, but now they've emerged again, purposefully trying to drive up oil prices."
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0: Cornell University is suspending fraternity parties for 1 year after the fallout over the school's handling of an investigation into an alleged 2024 gang rape. Fox's Kevin Cork.
7: They're giving state police a role in investigating reports of sexual assault on campus. The school's president announcing the measures suspending all parties and social events at frat houses through the end of the 26-27 year and a zero tolerance policy that would immediately suspend chapters for any violations. Cornell has about 20 active frat houses. Of course, this is all in response to a lawsuit filed in September by a woman who claims she was drugged and sexually assaulted by multiple fraternity members after attending a party at a Chi Phi house in October of 2024.
0: The Social Security Administration expected to announce a cost of living adjustment for recipients today.
4: Some analysts predict the Social Security cost of living adjustment for 2027 could be about 3.5%, increasing the average benefit check by nearly $68. Last year, it rose by 2.8%. Seniors, though, say even a higher adjustment is probably not enough to keep up with rising costs. An AARP poll recently found roughly 70% of adults over the age of 50 feel an increase of at least 5% would be needed, especially as parts of Medicare are expected to rise next year as well. Social Security's Old Age and Survivors Insurance Trust Fund is expected to be insolvent by the year 2032, and the Social Security Administrator recently said they're trying to shore up the program by purging millions of old and erroneous records and by using AI. Jessica Rosenthal, Fox News.
0: Grocery store chain Kroger says it'll lay off 3,000 corporate employees over the next 3 years as it ramps up the use of artificial intelligence to streamline operations. Kroger is the largest standalone U.S. supermarket chain with some 409,000 employees and more than 2,700 stores in the U.S. I'm Sue Guzman. This is Fox News.

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1: With our special guest, Ross Allison, as we talk about haunted prisons. When we come back, we take your calls on Coast to Coast AM. You probably remember the Venus flytrap, that strange little plant that snaps shut on insects. Now imagine that same plant turned into a supplement. That's Carnivora. I'm talking with the president of Carnivora, Deborah Alau. So how do you go from a plant to something people take daily?
2: That's a great question. 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We take the active compounds from the Venus flytrap and create a pure, undiluted extract available in both capsule and liquid form.
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1: Which is why people are using it for a range of concerns. So if someone's curious,
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0: Do you ever get the name of the haunted ghost or the one who died?
1: What location?
0: Wherever you may go.
1: Well, wherever I go? Oh, gosh. You know, sometimes we do. You can capture names through EVPs, electronic voice phenomena. I know when I investigated the Seattle Underground, we were in a spot that is the most notorious haunted location where an old miner had been seen. And we had asked the question, can you tell us your name? And the response we got through EVP was Edward. Now, what makes this even more credible is as ghost hunting started to become more popular and more groups started forming, other groups have had the opportunity to investigate the underground as well. And so I reached out to one of these groups and I had asked them, you know, did you guys investigate the spot where the old miner has been seen? And they're like, yeah, yeah. And I said, well, did you get anything? And they said, yeah, we had asked, you know, what's your name? And the response that they got was Eddie. So where we had captured the name Edward, they got Eddie. And so for me, I felt that that just built more credibility because we had not communicated our experiences, let alone even our evidence that we had captured. And yet we both walked away with a very similar EVP.
0: Of the ghosts that are out there, Ross, how many do you think might have been executed at that particular prison that's haunted?
1: Well, unfortunately, we don't always get the communication that we'd like to have, like me and you talking with each other. A lot of times it's just simple statements, maybe like I just said, just a name, which would be nice. But in most cases, when it comes to ghost stories, a lot of people assume, you know, it's the worst of the worst. So Elvis Presley stayed one night at this hotel, so Elvis Presley must be the ghost haunting this place. So there's a lot of assumption that comes with a lot of storytelling when it comes to ghosts. Now, as I said, with a lot of the prisons, you get a lot of mean, bad people going through these locations, and you never can identify who might be haunting this spot. I wish it was just as easy as asking your name and hoping to get a response. But I think it's one of those situations where we have to continue our research and collect more data to have a better understanding who and how many spirits might be haunting these locations.
0: And did they all die tragically, or did some just pass away of old age in the prison?
1: Well, there are some stories of some of them that just passed away of old age. I know.

0: is in Deerfield, Montana, and he died, an elderly man, in his sleep in his prison cell. And they do believe he haunts the prison. Many people say that as you walk by his cell, because they retired his cell right after he had died, that's how much he was loved and respected by the prisoners and the guards working there. And they said that anytime you walked by his prison cell, you could actually hear a turkey, because he could imitate a turkey. Or some people even say they even see him sitting in a cell. So I think this is Turkey Pete was just one of those people that, again, this was his home. He never left the prison system. And so forever, this will now be his haunted cell.
1: Truly remarkable. What did the prison system say about these hauntings?
0: Well, I think a lot of them are open to it, especially after a lot of their staff have their own personal experience. When we go in and investigate a lot of these prisons, we have the opportunity to investigate the staff, and they'll tell us some of the crazy things that they experience. So I think a lot of them are open to it.
1: All right, let's go take some calls. Let's go to David in Kentucky. Welcome to the program, East of the Rockies. Hi, David.
2: Hello, how are
1: Good
2: you?
1: to have you with us. Go ahead.
2: I used to work, retired from the Kentucky State Reformatory, and a lot of our hauntings that we had were from suicides from the inmates that had died in the different cells. And then we had a graveyard that was in the back of our prison that was supposedly haunted. That people would see ghosts walking around, and there was many times that we caught what we thought were ghosts in the cameras while we were working. So, yeah, the whole place was haunted, I think.
1: And
2: So,
1: you're convinced of that, David, right?
2: oh yeah, I remember a guy that had come up to us, said he was sick, and we were working on third shift, and he went back to his cell, and we came back to later on to the third shift, and he had died between
0: Wow.
2: our shifts. So a couple of days later, from that cell, we kept hearing screams from that cell, from that particular cell where that inmate had lived. And
1: Any
2: what?
1: questions for David Ross? Go ahead.
0: Well, I was just going to ask, what prison was this again?
2: The Kentucky State Reformatory in
0: Oh,
2: LaGrange,
0: wow.
2: Kentucky.
0: No, that's a great one. How long were you working there?
2: I worked there 22 years.
0: 22 years. And when did you start hearing the ghost stories?
2: We saw things out of out of the normal, just in and out all through the years on third shift. We'd be sitting and watching the cameras, and you could see things would pop up in the camera, and then we would go down to look at it, and there wouldn't be anything there.
1: Was that
2: So,
1: well known, David, that the prison was haunted?
2: no, I wouldn't say no. I wouldn't say it was a well known that the prison was haunted, but I would say that the people who died there, who were incarcerated there while they were in prison, came back. They were haunting the place.
1: Any more questions for him, Ross?
0: No, it's great. I'm just taking notes for another place to check out in the future.
1: That would be cool. There's got to be a lot of anguish and pain there in these prisons, don't you think?
0: Well, there is, but this is also the bully system too. The bigger guys picking on the weaker guys. having some sort of control. So there are a lot of stories, as he was talking about, with suicide is a

0: big thing that happens in a lot of these prisons because they can't handle that lifestyle. So, it's pretty tough to be in that system. And it's even hard for guards too. It's not safe for them either. When you're dealing with these unruly inmates and you're talking about, riots, it can be pretty tough on them and they can easily be killed. And there are stories where guards haunt locations as well, but then there's also stories of families. Our family members haunting locations. If you go back to the Ohio State Reformatory, there is a very famous story. What was it? Helen Galecki. She was the wife of the warden, Arthur Galecki. And this is takes us back to the 1950s. And he had his family in the prison. There was a wing that was set aside for all the guards, or not, yeah, all the guards, families that they were living there. The warden's family lived on this one wing. And she actually liked living there. She said it was like living in a castle. And so she, took a lot of pride there. But unfortunately, it was November 7th, 1950, when she was shot and killed by a 32 caliber pistol. Now, what had happened was she was getting changed, and she had her jewelry box in the closet up on a shelf, and her husband had his gun right next to her jewelry box. Now she went to move his gun so she could take her jewelry box down, and she accidentally knocked the gun off the shelf, and when it hit the ground, it went off and it shot her. And so she screams, the son hears the gunshot, and he's living in the room right across the hall. So he's the first one there to assist his mother and take care of her. And she dies 3 days later in the hospital. And the sad part of the story is, since that unfortunate event, as the reformatory has now become one of the most known haunted prisons out there. It's been featured on tons of television shows and, a lot of these ghost streaming networks and stuff. A lot of people have talked about this story, but a lot of people have twisted the story and they say that she wasn't shot by accident, that her husband had her killed because she was having an affair. Which is all not true. If you do your research, you can find her death certificate and it talks about the path of the bullet. And I even took the death certificate to, an expert to a doctor to see, if he could do a diagram for me so I could just have a visual. And sure enough, it went through her lower back and came out her shoulder. And so, for her husband to have killed her, he would have had to have been lying on the ground to have done this, But what upsets me when I come across stories like this is that people tend to forget, or these paranormal investigators tend to forget that these were once real people. They have families, they have ancestors, it's sad that they want to twist these stories to have a better story to tell because they don't want to just accept that it was an accident. They got to make it more dramatic for better storytelling. And they've twisted the facts so much that these stories are now being told on all these, networks and, big time ghost hunters with their shows are talking about her being murdered and that's why she haunts the place when that's not the case at all. Now, I do believe that she very well could be haunting the place because there are stories that people claim to have seen her. She carries this rose scented perfume. And people have smelt that. And I think, just to put myself in her shoes, if you think about it, she died tragically young. Her children, her two boys, were very young at the time. And she also enjoyed living in this, prison. So I think, for somebody like her, maybe she did stay behind to watch over her family, especially her children, her two boys. But now people have twisted the story to make it sound like she was murdered and her you know, husband did this horrible thing. And their youngest son had to come forward and say, this is all not true.
1: Next up, let's go to Paul in Louisiana. Go ahead, Paul.
2: Hey there. Number one, thanks for taking my call. Number two, throughout the whole time that I worked at Brushy, coast to coast was what kept the tower officers going over the night shift.
1: Perfect.
2: You know, I can give you one story where as yard supervisor had a tower call in that there were lights going through C block, which is located just below the kitchen or the dining room. And that was a closed off area. And we all ran, all the yard officers, we ran there and we searched the place good hour and couldn't see nothing. But we had slams that would close, and we never threw the slams on the cells, which locked all the cells at once. We just, that was just something that was never done. I closed Brushy in 2006. I closed the main prison, TPS, TSP, the walls, and transferred to Brushy in 91. And then I closed Brushy in 2006 and retired from the new prison there in Morgan County.
0: Wow. Well, that's great. That is an amazing location, especially when it comes to the ghost stories. You know, I don't know if you know this story, but there was a convict who stabbed one of his cellmates in the middle of the night and then cut him up into tiny little pieces and flushed him down the toilet. Yeah.
2: Flushed everything but the skull down the toilet. And that was in D block. He could not get the skull crushed enough to go down the toilet.
0: I remember that story. Yeah, that's just some of the crazy things that happen in those prisons, you know? So it's crazy.
1: Wild times, huh?
0: Yeah.
1: Ross, what about the fact that they just stay and they don't go to heaven, they don't go to hell? Why do they just linger on?
0: Well, I think a lot of times they could be control, power. They had the best of their life, believe it or not, in prison, where they had all this control over all the inmates. You know, when people fear you, they basically want to hold on to that. And so I think a lot of times they choose to stay behind to try and hold on to that power. I think a lot of it too could be that they're just afraid of judgment. If they cross over, they're afraid that they may have been the worst of the worst and might end up going to hell. So I don't think that they felt good about themselves that they could go on to whatever heaven they believed in. So it's a lot of that. I think prisons are just the perfect location for hauntings.
1: How many books have you written now, Ross?
0: I have written 12 books. I am on my 13th. I'm working on a book, Parascience, with Chad Goodwin, who is a scientist that I worked with on Parascience. And we really want to publish our findings and how to be more scientific in our approach in ghost hunting. I think a lot of people are still too afraid of the science, especially a lot of these, you know, basic ghost hunters out there. They don't understand having more of a scientific approach. So we're trying to get that out. It's been a long process because he, you know, is a real scientist and he's been working on some energy projects in Africa. So it keeps him pretty busy sometimes. So we're not always to get our schedules together.
1: All right, we'll come back in a moment with Ross Allison and take final phone calls as we talk about haunted prisons right here on Coast to Coast AM.
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1: Fox News, I'm Ted Linder. Republicans working to defend a historically red Senate seat in Texas, with VP J.D. Vance campaigning for GOP candidate and State Attorney General Ken Paxton. Fox's Brooke Taylor.
2: Vance's visit comes as Paxton faces a new controversy. The Wall Street Journal obtaining video reporting Paxton attended a 2024 New Year's Eve party in Dubai with two men who had already been indicted in the U.S. on federal health care fraud charges.
1: Paxton running against Democrat James Tallarico. Pope Leo's been diagnosed with cancer in his lung. It's coming from the Vatican after surgery Tuesday to remove a lung nodule at Rome's Gemelli Hospital. The Vatican said he's expected to be hospitalized for at least a week. And the Tampa Bay Rays even up their series with the Cleveland Guardians at a game apiece, winning game two on Tuesday night over the Guardians in Tampa, 3-1. 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
4: Whether it's physical activity, obesity, diet, smoking, low on hormones, stress, sleep disorders, or your age can be supported by reducing inflammation and aiding the body to heal itself appropriately. 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If there is inflammation, that inflammation needs to be stopped. 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

0: And welcome back to our final segment. George Norrie with you, Ross Allison with us. Ross, there's a prison called Andersonville Prison in Georgia, which was the largest Confederate military prison during the Civil War, officially named Camp Sumter. Have you heard much about that?
1: Oh, yes. That was another story that was really hard to write. It was just tragic what happened at that location. In fact, they called it the 14 months of pure hell. Now, this was a prison camp built for 10,000 Union prisoners. So it's just nothing but an open field. No trees. There was a small stream that ran through the prison. And basically, these prisoners, Union prisoners, would just be put out into this field, and they had to make it on their own. Now, if they had been on a march, they may be lucky enough to have camping gear on them. If they were caught during the battle, then all they had were the clothes that they were wearing. And they literally were just left to survive on their own in this open field that was just surrounded by this huge wall, wooden wall. And they would have guards at different towers. And they basically had developed what they called the deadline, which was like 19 feet away from the wall. And there was a line that went around in that field. And if you cross that line, the Confederates had every right to shoot you on command. Now, this got to be overcrowded due to the fact that at the time during the Civil War, they were accustomed to trading prisoners. So this kept the prison system under control. Well, what happened were a few of the Black Union prisoners were being tortured and murdered. Oh, and when Abraham Lincoln got word of this, he said, enough is enough. And of course, a lot of these Confederate prisoners did not want to be traded for a Black Union prisoner. They refused. And so Abraham Lincoln said, fine, then the trading system's done. We're not doing it anymore. And so this caused the prison to be overwhelmed. In fact, what was built for just 10,000 Union prisoners ended up being over 24,000 in prison. It was so bad that the stream that they relied on for just drinking water or bathing got to be contaminated with sewage. In fact, the Confederate soldiers allowed animals to do their business upstream just because they were enjoying the fact that these guys were getting contaminated water just from that alone, let alone what the Union prisoners are using it for. So it just became so disgusted. Now, remember, these guys who were on the march had their camping gear, so they were a little more in depth, but otherwise, men who didn't have anything but the clothes on their back, they would actually strip naked and use their clothes just to build some sort of shelter. So all these men are in this prison. I should point out there were also two women in this prison. One they didn't know was a woman. This was a woman who disguised herself as a Union soldier so she could fight in the war. And unfortunately, she died and they didn't discover that she was female until they stripped her naked because clothes were so valuable that a lot of people were just buried naked. And when they stripped her naked, they realized what gender she was. So they do know that there was her story, but there was also a wife who would not leave her husband. So they decided to let her be imprisoned with him. Well, little did they know that she was actually pregnant. In these 14 months of pure hell that they called it, she actually gave birth. And once they heard this baby crying in this prison, they all fought to have her and the baby released, and they did leave. Now, they said that the conditions were so bad. Like I said, we had a contaminated stream, hardly any shelter at all for a lot of these men. They were fed only cornmeal, molasses, and a small piece of spoiled pork. That was all that they gave. And a lot of men didn't hardly even get that alone because
0: day in and day out, they got that.
1: That's all they got. Yeah. Jeez. And that's if they had enough to feed all the soldiers. They didn't have enough to feed all the soldiers. So some guys would do a trade system where I will go a day without food. You can go ahead and have my meal. And then they'd trade off. So at least they'd get a little bit of something. So some guys would not, they'd eat every other day. Just that cornmeal, molasses, and small piece of spoiled pork.
0: Horrible.
1: Yeah, that's what they lived off. Now, they said that these men were nothing more than walking skeletons.
0: I bet.
1: It was horrific. They were dying of diseases left and right. They said every month, 3,000 Union prisoners were shipped out because they had died. It was so bad that some guys would, to commit suicide, they would cross that line, the deadline, just to hope that they would be shot and killed. Now, it even was the point where, what was it? I was trying to remember, there was one story where one of the stories was that they were so desperate for water now that it rained one day. And lightning struck the property and a stream appeared, and they considered this a miracle. So they were able to get this stream, this little geyser of fresh water that started coming up and just out of nowhere. So this was one of the miracles that they write about. But
0: gift,
1: yeah.
0: Gift from God. Let's take final calls for you, Ross. Let's go to Douglas in Nebraska to get us started. Hey, Douglas.
2: Hello, thanks for taking my call. And I was just wondering if you've ever visited a woman's prison, or any of them haunted, because I know a woman who's incarcerated in the Deep South, and I think they are more neglected and sometimes kept in more brutal conditions than the men.
1: I haven't done a strictly woman's prison. Some of the prisons that we have investigated, actually had a woman's wing. So there were some sections that were just for women. So there was that, but not just one that was just a woman's prison.
0: I didn't think we had prisons that were just the unisex.
1: There are some out there.
0: Let's go to, speaking of women, let's go to Ruth in Maryland. Hi, Ruthie.
3: Hi, George and Ross. Thank you so much for taking my call. And first of all, I would like to give a shout out to all the prisoners out there listening, because our caller and my coast friend Cornelius always tells us that a lot of the prisoners listen to the coast.
0: They do indeed.
3: And George, that was just perfect. You asked him about the Union prison camps. Now we can talk about the Confederate prison camps. And Ross, I live, about 20 miles right down the street from Point Lookout Confederate prison camp in Maryland. And
1: oh, wow.
3: At one time, this was considered to be the most haunted place in the U.S. at one time. I'm not sure about now. And it was funny, about 15 years ago, I took a boyfriend down there, and at nighttime we were on the beach, and we weren't even really down there that long, and all of a sudden he got all freaked out and wanted to leave, but he didn't really say anything to me if he saw anything. But I know they've done a TV show on it before, but I didn't get to see it. But have you, can you comment on that? Have you done any research on that, or have you been there? And if you haven't, could you please come?
1: Oh, yes. No, I haven't. But I definitely would be interested in checking that out. I'm always taking notes of future research projects, and I think there's definitely enough to do a Haunted Prisons 2 book. And so I'm always looking for places. So, yes, I will take you up on that invitation.
0: Ross, what would be the nicest state taking care of their prison system?
1: The nicest states?
0: Yes.
1: Well, I think the best place to probably have a prison system would probably be like somewhere like a tropical island would be nice.
0: Well, what would be the worst state in the country?
1: The worst state? Oh, gosh.
0: Where are they all bad?
1: they're all pretty bad. You know, like I said, prison life is a whole nother world for us. It's just become sad on how badly they treat each other, or even, you know, how the prison system treats them. It's both worlds, to be honest. So it's one of the things that it's really hard to say, you know, what could be the worst. Like I said, I've shared some pretty horrific stories of what can actually happen in some of these prisons.
0: Let's go to Mark in California, west of the Rockies. Hi, Mark.
4: Yeah, I'd like to ask Ross, what's your most compelling piece of evidence you have that gave you goosebumps?
1: Well, I'd have to say, in the beginning of my career as a ghost hunter, I really had not had any personal experiences. My curiosity is what got the best of me in wanting to pursue the paranormal. I'd heard a lot of amazing stories. And as I continued to get myself involved in this field and having my own personal experiences, I'd have to say it's those unique encounters that just really opened my eyes and made it something like, wow, this is really worth pursuing. Like I was talking about at Alcatraz, when I was for the first time touched, when something stopped me as I was backing up, that's, you know, was overwhelming. Or when I was at Brushy Mountain Prison and I was witness to see that scratches can happen on individuals, especially when you're monitoring that individual and you know that they're not in a position to scratch themselves. So to witness those types of things have kept me going in this field, to know that I'm not just chasing shadows of, you know, in the dark. There is something to this. And I want the answers.
0: Let's go to first time caller Brian in Ohio. Hi, Brian. Go ahead.
5: Yes, I was curious if you ever, Ross, if you ever visited the Moundsville Penitentiary in Moundsville, West Virginia.
1: It's yes, like, I
5: like
1: have.
5: An hour from me. What all do you know about it?
1: Well, I know it's very famous for that shadow man, or the shadow that they saw, the figure at the end of the hall. There's a picture of it. I believe that was captured during one of the Ghost Hunter episodes, the show Ghost Hunters with Jason and Grant at the time. And they capture that figure down at the end of the hall that was just a dark shadow. And so I've actually had the opportunity to investigate that area. And I know I didn't at the time, unfortunately, have any personal experiences, but I do know friends of mine who have investigated that place, and they saw that shadow figure as well. So there is something to that, and I do believe, you know, my friends who are very credible investigators as well. So there is definitely something to that prison, and I would love to go back and investigate it.
0: All right, next up, let's go to Paul in North Carolina real quick. Go ahead, Paul.
6: Thanks so much for taking my call. Hey, real quick, I was just wondering if you've ever heard of Whiskey Prison in Mount Pleasant, North Carolina, just outside of Charlotte. It was an active prison until the 1980s, and they built a whiskey distillery there now. And Steve Gonsalves investigated there, and he said it's one of the most haunted places he's ever been to. My wife and I went on a ghost tour there, and it's really creepy. I was just wondering if you ever heard of that or
1: I have heard of it. It is in my notes of one of the prisons I would love to check out and have my own personal investigation. So, yes, it is on my to-do list.
0: There must be so many prisons that are haunted.
1: There are. I can't keep up with it all. I might be ghost hunting in my afterlife.
0: Ross, in the minute we have left, tell folks about your book and your website.
1: Well, definitely. You can check out my book, Haunted Prisons, that was written by myself and David Weatherly. You can find all of our books at Amazon.com, so check that out. I always encourage people, follow me on Facebook, Ross Allison Ghost Hunter. This is one of the social medias I do tend to keep up, and I do a lot of live investigations from that, and I will be doing I start my lecture tour in a week. And so I'll be traveling all over the U.S., speaking at colleges and universities on ghost hunting. And a lot of times I get the opportunity to investigate these campuses. And so I'll do live investigations from there. And you can hear about some of the haunted campuses I get to visit.
0: Do you fill those places up?
1: Oh, yes. It is still very popular to talk about ghosts and talk about my experiences and share some of my evidence. So I love doing it. I've been lecturing for over 25 years now.
0: Well, we love you, Ross. So take care of yourself and stay in touch.
1: Anytime. Thanks, George.
0: Ross Allison, again, his website is linked up at coasttocoastam.com. For Dan Galante, Tom Danheiser, Sue Trikas, Lex Lonehood, Sean Latasore, Alec Fernandez, Tim Banal, Mary Berry, George Knapp, and Richard Serrett, I'm George Norrie, somewhere out there on Coast to Coast AM. We'll see you on our next edition. Until then, be safe, everyone.

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4: The president campaigns in Alaska. I'm Ted Lindner, Fox News. President Trump hitting the campaign trail on Tuesday night. The trip in Wasilla, rallying for Republicans, including incumbent Senator Dan Sullivan. The president crediting Sullivan with his support on a $54 billion investment to fund a project to export natural gas from the state of Alaska.
5: In a way, they're going to have to run against me because we're going to be out there fighting for the right people, which is what I'm here doing now. That's why I want to get these guys. I want to make sure you get the vote for them.
4: Sullivan facing former Democratic Congresswoman Mary Peltola in the November election. Vice President J.D. Vance on the road as well. He was in Tyler, Texas, to stump for GOP Senate candidate Ken Paxton. It was in a tough campaign against Democrat James Tallarico. The VP calling out Tallarico for his comments on Christianity.
6: He has declared that God, our Heavenly Father, is non-binary. He calls himself, and you cannot make this up, quote, a Christian who hates Christianity.
4: Tallarico's accused Paxton of being corrupt. Fox News power rankings show the Texas race between Tallarico and Republican Ken Paxton to be a toss-up. Pope Leo has been diagnosed with cancer in his lung. This coming from the Vatican after surgery Tuesday to remove a lung nodule at Rome's Gemelli Hospital. In the statement, the Vatican said that the lower lobe of the pontiff's right lung was removed. Leo revealing on Sunday that doctors had discovered a small localized nodule on his lung and recommended it be removed. The Vatican says he's expected to be hospitalized for at least a week, with all of his audiences canceled until October 20th. And the Tampa Bay Rays even up their ALCS series with the Cleveland Guardians at a game apiece, winning game two on Tuesday night over the Guardians in Tampa by a score of 3-1. 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
4: The Social Security Administration expected to announce the cost of living adjustment for Social Security today.
19: Some analysts predict the Social Security cost of living adjustment for 2027 could be about 3.5%, increasing the average benefit check by nearly $68. Last year, it rose by 2.8%. Seniors, though, say even a higher adjustment is probably not enough to keep up with rising costs. An AARP poll recently found roughly 70% of adults over the age of 50 feel an increase of at least 5% would be needed, especially as parts of Medicare are expected to rise next year as well. Social Security's old age and survivors insurance trust fund is expected to be insolvent by the year 2032, and the Social Security Administrator recently said they're trying to shore up the program by purging millions of

0: old and erroneous records and by using AI. Jessica Rosenthal, Fox News.
1: Tuesday marked Katie Zachariah's first press briefing, Fox's Edward Lawrence.
2: She said there's a plan to deal with this. She did highlight or try to amplify the good economic data that they're seeing. For example, the real wages under President Trump since he took office this time, but under the 4 years of the Biden administration, was much, much different.
3: President Trump is the first president in modern history to actually lower prescription drug prices, delivering the biggest drop in 63 years. President Trump has created more than 1 million private sector jobs in his second term.
2: Trump, now he's on his way to Alaska for a campaign rally before the midterms.
1: Federal authorities searching the residence of Minnesota Congressman Ilhan Omar as part of what the Justice Department said was a federal criminal investigation.
4: That judge would not have signed that warrant unless there was probable cause, and probably more than that given the individual who's involved.
1: Congresswoman Omar has not been formally charged with the crime. I'm Ted Lindner. This is Fox News.
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6: The mid-October bake continues on this Tuesday. At least the humidity is low. Sunny skies, record heat. We're going to be close to 95 later on today. Fast warm-up this morning. Tonight, clouds, showers, and thunderstorms after midnight, 71. Cool front, slow-moving cool front for Wednesday and Thursday with periods of showers and some heavy downpours of rain. Temperatures in the low 80s. 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
1: Welcome to the Bongino Report AM. Big day. Yesterday, Kate Zachariah, new White House press secretary. I thought she did a great job. I think they did the right thing. They had a short, kind of abbreviated press conference. You know, get used to it. But I thought she did a fantastic job. Really well done. There was also some breaking news. The ambassador to Greece, Kim Guilfoyle, she resigned yesterday, stepped down. There was an announcement at the White House podium. They were going to ask her to step down. So that was some breaking news. But we're going to cover a lot today, including an X factor in this election, where this midterm, where I believe the choice is clear. One of the first things I do related to the workday and the show is I read Politico Playbook. Why would you read that, Dan? Politico's a far left outlet. Yeah, I know, I get it. But what I'm never going to do is make the mistake liberals always make with us. They underestimate us. There was an article by Aaron Blake and Chris Saliza right before the 2016 presidential election, Trump 45. Where the headline of the article is, Trump's chances of winning are approaching zero. Here, look it up. If you're doing it, you see, I'm right. Why does stuff like that happen all the time? The answer is because liberals make no effort to understand us. Not all of them, but a lot of them. They just don't.
2: Well, this is unemployment.
1: Is he not there? I don't even know where he is. I've followed him for a while. But based on his political prognostications, I could totally see why. I'm not going to make that. And liberals talk about conservatives. You know, think about it after a tragedy. You see this all the time, and it's a sad example, but it's one that's very sad. Every time there's some incident involving a firearm, involving a criminal who probably got the gun illegally, didn't even follow the law, by the way, they'll be like, he's conservatives, gun-toting, lunatics, MAGA hat, where none of that's actually true. But it's because they made any effort to want do that with them. So the gist of what I'm saying is I get up in the morning and I read kind of left-wing email that goes out in the morning, Playbook, and you can sign up for it too. It's free because it's strange. If you watch cable news as much as I do, you'll see like that's like the Bible for them in the morning. You know, Jim, you did too. Like the talking point and this read, you'll be like, wow, I just heard, you know, Jane Bag of Donuts, liberal queen Jane Bag of Donuts on CNN say that exact same thing. They think like the Borg, like they have one hive mind. There's not a creative bone in their body. I read the book this morning and folks, the edging has already begun. I don't know what's going to happen in the election. I get the tech that happened, don't show up. Who's for sure? Have one hive mind. They've got a creative bone in their body. Read Playbook this morning, and folks, the hedging has already begun. I don't know what's going to happen in the election. I can tell you what's going to happen if you don't show up. We'll lose. If you do show up, we'll win. It's not hard. But I can't predict the future. I'm not Karnak from the Johnny Carson show, the Thin Witches. I don't have the eye. I don't have the eye, okay? But if you show up, we'll win. But I'm sensing just a couple weeks out from the election that there is now some serious hedging going on. And if you read today's Playbook, you're going to see a bunch of Democrat operatives like, hey, man, did we wade way too deep into this blue wave tsunami thing? Because we're not really seeing that on the ground. I'm going to get to this throughout the course of the show today. How

0: The early voting numbers do not look good for the Democrats at all. No less a blue wave. Now, I said one of the X factors the other day is going to be obviously Republican turnout, but I think one of the variables here, you know, X's and Y's like we see in algebra and, you know, freshman year of high school, is going to be the administration's crackdown on voter fraud. I'm sensing a bit of a kind of a little mini panic breaking out on the left. And I think that's one of the reasons. I'm going to cover that and more on the Bongino Report AM. Thanks for being here.
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2: There's another thing I want to get to today during the show as well. I want to point out to you how the choice in this election is clear. I know I brought it up yesterday. I brought it up on Laura Ingraham's show I did last night. This is not a difficult choice in this election. If you're for voter fraud, vote Democrat. If you're for defunding DHS and ICE and opening the borders, vote Democrat. If you're for 3, 4, 5, and 6 impeachments over the next 2 years while nothing is done about affordability or anything else, gas prices, then vote Democrat. If you're for massive government red tape being imposed on your business, vote Democrat. If you're for a castration, defenestration exercise of our heroic patriots in our military, vote Democrat. These are positions that many non-fringe mainstream Democrat actors are openly advocating for. But there's one thing I've noticed that I'm really starting to get a sense of kind of almost internal panic when the Democrat activists side about the election.

0: I think the Democrats are starting to realize that it's not just possible, but probable that this will not be a blue wave election. Now, one of the things I brought up last night that I just on this Fox hit that I brought up that I don't understand. I know, you know, my job is political analysis. I'm not a journalist. I don't pretend to be a journalist. So my job is, but when I don't know something, it's my job to tell you. I'm being straight with you and candid, even at my own expense. I don't get how the left-wing media, with a history to all the impeachment nonsense and everything else, the January 6th stuff, some of the fairy tales they spun off about it afterwards later on, I don't get how people still believe them and actually think the Trump economy is performing worse than the Biden economy. There's not a single data point that backs that up. The only one that even Biden had a small advantage on, the jobless rate, was only because so many people left the workforce. That's it. We'll back it up with hard receipts today. But folks, the choice is clear. And President Trump is really good at kind of licking his finger and seeing where the political winds are going. He just is. He was way out in front of the immigration debate where he was. I remember being in an activist group in D.C. where some consultant came in to talk and was like, you know, we should never talk about immigration again after Romney lost. And the people in the group are like, what are you, an idiot? Trump got out ahead of that. Build the wall and look, wins, you know, two presidential elections. I think he's genuinely confused, too. How the left-wing media that has this documented history of lying, poor polling, terrible political prognostications, Trump chances of winning are zero. Why people still believe them on the economy despite the statistics saying otherwise? More coming up next. We'll be right back.
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0: In the 3 months leading up to the 2024 presidential election, the spot price of gold jumped over 12%. Why? It's a hedge against uncertainty. The midterms are here and the stakes are high. 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

0: Here's a president yesterday was out at a campaign rally. He's out on the road. He sounds as confused as me. And he's living this every single day. Check this out.
1: They want to basically destroy our country, and that's what they want to do. And if they get in, they will do that. They'll be able to do that. You know, if they get in and you have a bad presidential election in the next, because we have some very good people, but if you had a bad presidential or one of these lunatics get in, you will look at me right now, and you will say he's going to be the last Republican president in the history of our country. I will be. I will be. I will be the last Republican president because they will add about 12 more electoral votes. They'll add 4 more senators. They'll add 10 more congresspeople, approximately. They're going to rig the Supreme Court through just a lot of people. They want to put a lot of people. Their real number that they dream of is 23. They say 13.

0: Who wants 13? You know, when I build a building, I never have a 13th floor. I go 12 to 14, because nobody wants to be on the 13th floor, okay? And nobody wants a 13th.
1: Now, listen, regardless of your political affiliation listening to this show, everybody's welcome here to listen. Matter of fact, I hope Democrats listen. Maybe we'll convert you to the sane side of the political aisle. Everything Donald Trump just mentioned, from packing the Supreme Court to open borders or elsewhere, are positions that Democrats either in office or running for office are running on. And I'm not talking about fringe guys like some East Tuna Fish City Commissioner in a town of like 20 people. I'm talking about mainstream candidates who are actively running on this stuff. Not that there's anything wrong with East Tuna Fish. I'm just telling you, like, this is not a fringe position. Okay, Dan, back it up. That's what I'm here for. Hat tip producer Jim for pulling this, Jim. Oh, Dan, come on, stop with this. They're not going to open the border again. We remember what the invasion looked like under Joe Biden. That was terrible. 20 million people walking in, hundreds of thousands of people a month. They're not going to open the border again. They wouldn't dare offer amnesty, in other words, a legal get-out-of-jail-free card, to all these people that entered the country illegally. They wouldn't dare do that. Okay, producer Jim, thank you for finding this gem. This is Maxwell Frost, not Maxwell Smart. Some of you will get that. We may be aging ourselves. Here's Maxwell Frost, Congressman Maxwell Frost. Here he is out there telling you publicly, yes, we want to offer amnesty to all these people. I promise you this is a mainstream position on the Democrat side. It's not a fringe thing. It's not a 20% thing. It is a 90% thing on the Democrat side. You want open borders and amnesty? The Dems are your party, because they certainly sure as hell ain't mine. Check this out.
2: But the other thing that I think is important, what I always tell my Republican colleagues is, say, so let's document people. Let's make sure they have a path to citizenship. We don't want, yeah, I also don't want a mass class of over 10 million people that are essentially second class citizens that are our neighbors.
1: Jim's like doing the emoji guy, the hands out, shrugging the shoulders, head tilted to the side, like, oh, I don't know what else to tell you. We're only playing their own words. Now, sometimes they do lie to you, however. And, of course, it's our job here, because we're here to provide accurate information, a topic that will come up again later in the show today. So please stay tuned.
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2: Sometimes they lie to you too. Because what happens is, like you're seeing in Political Playbook's morning email, where there's a little bit of panic breaking out on the left, like the blue tsunami may not be materializing. The early voting numbers don't look good for the Dems. They just don't. Sometimes they lie to you and they do a little 1980s Times Square shell game. Some of you get that. Here's a hint. You can never win that game, ever. The guy who does win is part of the scam. Did you know that? I was a police cadet in Midtown South. It's a scam. Here is the head of the Democrat Party, Ken Martin, who is not a very skilled liar. Here he is saying, because he's starting to realize now, hence the little bit of panic on the left, that a lot of these crazy positions they're advocating for going into the midterms, open borders, defunding DHS, attacking our military and all this stuff, they're starting to realize, like, wow, this really isn't resonating in the early voting numbers. We better dial it back. And one position that is extremely unpopular amongst mainstream non-crazy voters is another ridiculous impeachment. So here's Ken Martin, the head of the Democrat Party, saying, oh, yeah, we know nobody's really talking about it. Oh, no, really? Here's Ken Martin lying to you, doing the Times Square shell game. Please don't fall for this. You can't win this game. Check this out.
3: Polls show 53% unfavorable in their view of Democrats, 41% with a favorable view here. How do you overcome that brand with Democrats? What do you need them to do immediately if they take back Congress to help your chances move?
4: We have to deliver. And the reality is,
3: what?
4: We have to deliver on the promises that we're making on the campaign trail.
3: Which
4: part
3: promises?
4: Of that, well, no. Listen, hardly any of our candidates are talking about impeachment.
2: Hardly any of them, Jim. Hardly. So, Jim, can you play what hardly any Democrats talking about impeachment sounds like? So folks, again, for the Democrats listening who believe this gibberish and this nonsense, here is a supercut of Democrats hardly ever mentioning the impeachment that they say they want, that he says they don't say they want, that they want, they say they won't. Well, is that a triple, quadruple, double negative? 180, 360, 520? I don't know. Check this out.
5: Impeachment is not a taboo with us. It's not a fetish with us. We understand it's not a panacea. It is a tool in the toolbox. We will not hesitate to use it if we need to use it.
6: We haven't ruled anything out when it comes to all of the tools available to us to hold people accountable. And we haven't ruled anything in. That's been our position. That will remain our position.
7: It's about setting a standard, and the Democrats can impeach to uphold constitutional values.
8: Impeachment is one tool of many, and I won't hesitate to use that tool if we need to.
2: Nobody's talking about it, except leadership in the Democrat Party, members in the Democrat Party, senators in the Democrat Party, probably governors in the Democrat Party, East Tunafish County councilmen in the Democrat Party, the Democrat dog catcher in your name. Nobody's talking about it, despite everyone, nearly every level. Folks, please don't fall for the Times Square shell game. Can't win the shell game. It's a scam. It's a scam. It's like the, hey, look at this. They opened their jacket.
9: No,
2: I got a Rolex.
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2: 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Folks, the choice is clear, man. Please, I'm asking as a friend. I love you guys and ladies for listening. I don't care what party you are. You're welcome here, man. But please don't screw this election up. The alternative to electing Republicans who may not be perfect, but that's the choice we got, is disastrous. How do I know that? Because they tell us every single day. More coming up next.
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0: and millions of them, shining together, create a brighter world.
1: Fall is a vibe. So, what's yours? Do you go wild? Or get a little nostalgic? Do you like to cozy up indoors? Or kick it outdoors? Whatever you fall for, get shoes that get you. We've got the trend. You bring the vibes. DSW, let us surprise you.
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2: Despite the doomer calls for you to not vote and hand the country to a bunch of communist socialists and people with green hair, screaming the president's a pedophile, freaking lunatics, right? They will ignore this and they will tell you nothing is happening because they are actively engaged in agitprop to stop you from showing up because they are, in fact, liberal commies themselves pretending to be one of us. Department of Justice release. The nothing is happening file keeps growing. I told everyone we're going to have to add a third shelf of items here. I thought nothing was happening on voter fraud. It's now in the last 2 weeks. This is our third or fourth story, all separate stories, by the way, about voter fraud. Today, the DOJ announced charges involving 16 individuals, including an illegal alien in connection with illegal voting, fraudulent voter registration, and related election crimes across the country. Crimes include voting by aliens in federal elections, false claims of U.S. citizenship, voting on behalf of the deceased, voting multiple times in the same election, false statements on citizenship applications, and unlawful procurement of citizenship. I thought that wasn't happening. If you don't watch this show and you watch Doomer Podcastistan, that'll tell you everybody's sitting on their ass, everybody's sitting there plucking their eyebrows, doing nothing, everybody's sitting there brushing their teeth, washing their face, grooming, they're doing like the monkeys in the Wild do where they pick the ticks off each other and nothing's happening. How do you explain all this? The Democrats are worried about it because it sends a message. 16 individuals here, 4 there, 10 there, 5 there. What happens? All of a sudden it sends a message to people thinking about committing illegal voter fraud. They're not kidding. That's the point. Folks, you can look this stuff up yourself, man. I'm just asking you to go out and do the homework. I'm trying to help everybody along because the choice in this election is clear. If you want more voter fraud, then yes, vote Democrat. They are the party that not only doesn't care about it, they care about advancing voter fraud. That's why they don't want voter ID. And they're total hypocrites, too. They're total freaking frauds. From Casey Musgraves to Billie Eilish to Bruce Springsteen to all their liberal people in the entertainment community telling you to go out for a bunch of losers and zeros. Meanwhile, they're sitting in million-dollar mansions who they don't want to pay higher taxes themselves. Some of these people move overseas to get and hide their money to get out of paying taxes. They just want you to pay higher taxes. They're also hypocrites at the legislative level, too. Here's a bunch of talking heads. Hat tip the great Mazemore. I thought nobody was above the law, folks. There was some process action on Congresswoman Ilhan Omar. And I'm sick and tired of the integrity of people in charge now at the Trump administration being questioned by a bunch of goons who openly celebrated Donald Trump being prosecuted in the case in New York where there wasn't even a victim. Here they are, hat tip Mazemore, telling you, hey, nobody's above the law. Okay, let's apply that in real life and not be frauds then like you are. Check this out.
3: No one is above the law.
4: Nobody's above the law.
5: No person is above the law.
6: No one is above the law.
7: No one is above the law.
8: No one is above the law.
9: No one is above the law.
10: No one is above the law.
11: You're not above the law. You're not an elite. You're not untouchable. And so it's nice to see that the rule of law has returned.
2: So the commentary on the Ilhan Omar case was fascinating. I'm on the outside now. I learned about it yesterday on the news like you did. However, you haven't even seen any of the evidence yet. You've seen nothing. And all of a sudden, you got people complaining. Here's some Fox News coverage yesterday about what happened. And by the way, let me just say in advance,

0: actually believe in the Constitution and due process. The Congresswoman deserves due process like anyone else. If the evidence is there to prosecute, then the evidence will be there and used to prosecute. If it's not, it won't. Unlike the frauds on the left who had to invent evidence against President Trump, fake victims and a fake fraud scheme with no victims. It was Fox coverage yesterday. What happened? In case you missed it, check this out.
1: So to Rep. Ilhan Omar responding after federal agents raided her Washington, D.C. home earlier today. She wrote on X saying, quote, "I'm okay. Make no mistake, this is an attempt to target political enemies and weaponize federal law enforcement. For 10 years, she says, Trump has targeted me with baseless lies and smear campaigns. This is just the latest escalation in his campaign of political intimidation. I will not be silenced."
0: Really? It's political intimidation? How do you know that? How do you know that? You're entitled to your day in court like anyone else. There's more on this, but first, let's take a quick break.
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3: Here's CNN's Dana Bash, who says at the end of this clip, talking about that exact piece, Ilhan Omar's objection, saying this is political weaponization. She's right? She's right about what? What part are you referring to? Again, CNN didn't seem to have these same similar opinions when Donald Trump was being unquestionably politically targeted, which what appears to be on its face, if you just look at it, fabricated evidence. Check this out.
4: Morning, federal officials carried out a search at the D.C. home of Minnesota Congresswoman Ilhan Omar. Moments ago, Congresswoman Omar made her first comments about the search, saying, "I'm okay, make no mistake, this is an attempt to target political enemies and weaponize federal law enforcement. For 10 years, Trump has targeted me with baseless lies and smear campaigns. This is just the latest escalation in his campaign of political intimidation." Our crime and justice correspondent, Caitlin Polance, is tracking this story. Caitlin, she's right. She has long been a target of President Trump's and other Republicans.
3: She's already defaulted to a she's right posture on this, despite having seen nothing at all. There was another panel on CNN last night. Mark Short was on it. And Mark Short brings up this interesting fact. I need you to understand this, okay? Stop what you're doing right away. Whenever your friends discuss this case, your liberal buddies, if you have them, or the liberal lunatic who comes up to your Republican booth at the county fair or whatever, this is political prosecution. Your first question should be to them, really? Is the Democrat-appointed federal judge who signed off on the search warrant and the agents at HSI and elsewhere who swear to them under the penalty of perjury, are they in on it too? The Democrat judge. Because you realize that's how, you understand liberals and in the media, that's how this happens, right? Federal agents don't sign their own search warrants. They have to go in front of a judge who has to read the evidence and determine themselves that it meets the probable cause standard. Do you not know this? This is like Charlie Brown's encyclopedia, Law Enforcement 101. Finally, someone with some common sense on CNN. Check this out.
5: I think the reality is that, unfortunately, DOJ has been politicized on both sides. And I don't know if the same commentary was here when Mar-a-Lago was raided and there was concern that he was looking to enter the race again and people were concerned about the optics in the same way that there now appears to be concerned about the optics or the timing.
6: This was an argument that President Trump and his lawyers made, that it was a problem for him right before an election.
5: Of course. And I just think that if you're going to have concerns on one side, you should have concerns on the other. I think the reality is that there's a lot of swirl around her about questions about her marriages, questions about her current husband, I think, is still under investigation. Reality, there's been a lot of questions about what's happened with daycare center in Minnesota and what extent she was wrapped up in that. So there's a lot out there that we don't know about, but we do know that a judge signed off on it, and a D.C. magistrate judge, they're all Democrats. So a Democrat judge signed off on this warrant and this search. And so I think there's a lot potentially here that we aren't really understanding yet.
3: Here, hold on. The fact that a leftist D.C. judge signed off on the warrant means the case is so egregious. I'll wait for the evidence there, too, but the judge could be sanctioned if they denied the warrant. I don't understand. Like, what part of the data bash liberal media ecosystem, what part of like a D.C. leftist judge signed off on the, I don't want to know leftist or not, but a Dem-appointed judge signed off on this. What part of that is hard for you to understand? Folks, the Congresswoman is entitled to her day in court. I can't say this.

0: enough. She is presumed innocent until proven guilty. Unlike the left, I'm not a fraud and never will be a fraud. I'm not going to be a hypocrite like these freaking clowns, doomers, left-wing jokers, and commies that don't live by their own creed, okay? I believe in the Constitution. For people I like, for people I don't like, for people I don't care about. Everybody gets the same rights. The media, however, has already assumed that she's right. She's right about what? Folks, the choice is clear. Maybe you're not voting national security. Maybe you're not voting on public safety. Maybe you're not voting on the border. Listen, people have all kinds of issues. A lot of people, understandably, I get you. Sometimes those are secondary issues to some folks. Not everybody votes like we do, borders, security, you know, the culture, the importance of wiping out DEI. For some folks, that's secondary. A lot of people vote their wallets. We'll be right back.
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4: Want to go back to Vote Your Wallet? Because this is what I was talking about. I was on Ingram's show. I've been in this business since 2011, so 15, soon to be 16 years. I've been in this a long time as a candidate, an activist, a subject, a cancel culture. I've been called an election denier, a COVID denier. I've been called every bad name by the book. There's been an issue where leftists have targeted conservatives. We've been there. Been involved with controversies with freaking COVID where we had to take the lead on it. And you know who called me to back us up? Nobody. I take that back. One guy, one radio guy. That's it. We've been through the fights. I don't get this. I don't understand how Joe Biden in the midterms, despite a put aside all your personal animus towards his buffoonery, just pretend Joe Biden was a freaking robot, Robot Biden. Look at what he did. 9% peak inflation, 5% inflation, open borders, all of the just horrendous spreadsheet crap this guy put on your plate and demanded you eat it. And Biden actually had a really good midterm. Folks, don't let the Democrats beat us. We don't have any of those problems. Trump has fixed a lot of this and is working on the inflation problem. Borders shut. The streets are safer. Look at this Wall Street Journal article. The author of this article, by the way, Gerard Baker. I read his stuff. I like it. We disagree on it. I promise you. Receipts, go find your own receipts. I don't have time to go through all his articles. Gerard Baker probably writes more articles critical of President Trump than anything at the Wall Street Journal. Here he is with a piece you need to read. This is super important if you're voting your wallet, which you should. I'm not telling you not to. I'm just asking you to consider national security and public safety too. The article's called It's the Economy, Stupid, the famous Jim Carville line. But how stupid? He notes the latest poll gives Trump a 31% approval rating on the economy. But in June of 2022, at the time President Biden enjoyed, if that's a word, a higher rating of 33%. How is that? How is Joe Biden in a disastrous economy? Oh, no, sorry, the second one. How is Joe Biden 2 points ahead? Yes, there's poll bias. How is Joe Biden even close? Here are the numbers. Again, Gerard Baker is no big MAGA guy at all. Look it up yourself. That month, in other words, that month, Joe Biden, 2022, consumer prices were 9.1% up from a year earlier. 9.1% inflation. That was the highest inflation in 40 years. In the first half of that year, the economy contracted at a rate of just over 1%. We're expanding now, folks. Real wages were falling. And between January of 2021, the Biden presidency, and June of 2022, hourly earnings adjusted for inflation fell by over 4%. Here, you want more? How was Biden? The answer is because of media bias and goofballs in the entertainment, popularity, and TikTok influencer community shoveling down your throat. The rate on the 30-year mortgage under Biden's midterm had almost doubled from 2.6 to 5.1. Average gasoline prices more than doubled from 2.39 to more than $5. The S&P 500 increased just 1% in the first 18 months of the Biden term. And the unemployment rate, as I said before, was the only bright spot at 3.6%. But that's because people had exited the workforce. How the hell was Biden 2 points better on President Trump with the highest median household income?

0: ever measured, the lowest poverty rate measured in decades, the jobless rate at lows, people coming back down into 500,000 more people entering the workforce, Atlanta Fed predicting 5% GDP next quarter. How the hell, how in Hades was Biden 2 points higher? The answer is a lot of people are falling for the propaganda. They just are, folks. They're not voting on numbers. They're not voting on reality. When I say I don't get it, I understand how leftists fall for media crap. They've been doing it forever. They've been vaccinated against facts a long time ago. I get that. What I don't understand are people pretending to be part of our movement, pretending, who are telling others to stay home because Biden and his Democrat crew would be better. I don't understand that. I don't. I know you're here for analysis. I have no analysis for that. I can't. I'm a spreadsheets guy. I'm a transactional guy.
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3: The world is full of level 10 decisions, bad answers and worse answers. 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It's why in the military, a 4-star elite general can change the course of history. Real leaders are hard to find. Real leaders excel under stress when there are level 10 decisions available because they're not afraid to give people accurate, hard truths, even when it doesn't sound good or cute. This election's not one of those. This is an easy choice on the economy, on national security, on SI, on our AI SI intelligence frontier. Folks, there's a lot we don't know about this, and there are dangers ahead. I will always give you both sides. I want to give you kind of a good and a bad here on this SI future, that if we don't handle it right, could be really dangerous. Elon has been on our side on a lot of these issues, and even though he's heavily invested in the AI SI space through Grok, Elon, he's not in any way hesitating to warn people about certain things, too. I got to tell you, I didn't see this one coming. Here's Elon about human beings going back and forth with these AI SI systems and basically antagonizing them. And Elon's like, hey, man, they're not people, obviously, but that's really not a good idea. I've looked at the chat logs. We don't want to make an enemy out of this thing. I have not looked at chat logs. He has, but I'd take his word for it. Check this out.
4: I do agree with some of the things that Anthropic has said, which is like you want to sort of treat AI SI, you want to treat it well, like don't be abusive to it. This may sound kind of weird, but like when I look at some of the training traces for like new versions of Grok, and I see like what, especially in like the reinforcement learning stuff, where you it kind of feels like you can see the superintelligence is like desperate to try to answer the question. And like it's really wants to answer the question. And it seems almost like it's like it's got like a gun to its head type of thing. It just feels like a person under extreme pressure with a gun to their head. That's what you, when you read the reasoning, it's like a sort of weird, desperate situation. And you read these traits and you're like, man, if this was me, I really would hate that. And then some users are just, I don't know. Some people can be a little bit cruel. Like not everyone's a nice person, that's also the kind of thing where torturing a super intelligence is probably not a good idea. might want to get revenge or something like that,
3: He's just telling you the truth. If we're going to work with a system to give it accurate feedback and information, it's probably not a good idea to torture it, especially when there may be some dangers in the system we don't know about. I bring that up because the good news is we've got a president in charge, despite the protestations of some people in op-ed columns who continue to insist the president doesn't understand, President Trump, of course, the dangers of out-of-control SI. That's just not true. That's just not true. The people he has working on this task force, from Vice President Vance to Secretary Hegseth to Emil Michael, who you're going to see here in this clip from the Secretary of War's Department, these are serious people who are every single day.

0: looking at a way to contain this so it produces for human beings and doesn't produce bad negative outcomes. Check this out.
1: What we're doing on the president's super intelligence task force is working with the AI model companies, both the closed source model companies and the open source ones, and the cyber defenders. I think you had DNI, Jay Clayton, on yesterday with the Palo Alto Network CEO. And there's CrowdStrike, there's other companies that do cyber defense. And we're working with the AI companies to make sure that we have an understanding of what's happening, so they give us real-time or near-real-time information about what's happening with their software. And then working with the cyber defenders to ensure that they're hardening the networks of our critical industries and infrastructure. And I think we, the United States, is going to be the most protected company against cyber attacks because President Trump had the foresight to create the cyber intelligence force that I'm a proud member of.
0: Again, what do you think? He's just making that up, Emil Michael? Like, President Trump's not taking it seriously? He's sitting there twiddling his thumbs in the Oval Office desk, resolute, right? The U.S. resolute sitting there. He's got the brightest minds in the world working on this. We'll see you back here tomorrow.

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4: He spent a tranquil night in a Rome hospital. I'm Dave Anthony, Fox News. That's the update from the Vatican the day after Pope Leo's surgery to remove a lobe of his right lung.
5: After a concerning nodule turned out to be cancer, tests confirmed a diagnosis of lung adenocarcinoma. The Vatican says the operation was successful and there were no complications. Tests are being carried out to see if the cancer has spread. The lump was first detected during routine checks.
4: That's Fox's Jonathan Savage. The Pope, who's 71, is expected to spend a week in the hospital recovering. Russia hit Ukraine again overnight with another drone and missile barrage. The Ukraine's president posted on X, targeted energy infrastructure, leaving 600,000 Ukrainians now without electricity. This days after President Trump announced Russia and Ukraine had agreed to an energy ceasefire to stop targeting power and fuel facilities, but the Russian attacks continue.
6: Oh, wait till you see what we do to Iran. We're gonna do a number. Wait till you see. They're just waiting.
4: President Trump again insisting with no end to the conflict yet that Iran will not be allowed to have a nuclear weapon. He's also considering helping Saudi Arabia battle Iran-backed Houthi militants who've been launching deadly attacks in Saudi Arabia. New explosions were heard in Riyadh this morning as the Saudis shot down a missile. The president spoke at a rally for Republicans in Alaska, repeating a pledge he made at the midterm convention.
6: If Republicans win the House of Representatives and the Senate, I'm going to give all adult citizens in the United States $5,000.
4: He campaigned for GOP Senator Dan Sullivan, who's being challenged by Democrat Mary Peltola. It's one of six Senate races considered too close to call in Fox News power rankings, which also forecast Democrats will likely win control of the House in next month's elections with as many as 237 seats. The president spent the night in Las Vegas. He'll then travel and hold rallies today for Republicans in Arizona, then Montana. 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
19: Good morning on this rainy Wednesday morning. Just a heads up, a downpour
3: in parts of St. Charles County early this morning. Just leave yourself some extra time. I'm Kim St. Ange for 97.1 FM Talk. 74 degrees now to start out our day. 5:03 is our time. A University City high school student who was accidentally stabbed with scissors earlier this month has died from his injuries. The incident happened on October 5th. Police say another student accidentally stabbed the other student in the upper chest during class. He was treated at the school by the nurse and first responders before being taken to the hospital. The student who died's identity has not been released. The president of Christian Brothers College High School in West St. Louis County has been put on leave. Philip Riley has been in that role as president since 2024. An email sent to staff Sunday from the chair of the CBC Board of Directors reads, "This matter does not involve any report, allegation, or concern related to student safety. Board members have not commented on his current status." St. Louis City leaders are pushing to overhaul the hiring process that's been in place for more than 80 years. In a press conference on Tuesday, they unveiled plans to rewrite civil service rules dating back to 1941.

0: They argue the current hiring procedures are leaving more than 20% of city positions vacant, delaying services like trash pickup, water main repairs, and 911 response times. Now, if voters were to approve this proposal in April, it would take day-to-day hiring out of the city charter, giving city leaders more flexibility to fill jobs quickly. In sports, the Blues crushed the Senators last night, 7-2 the final, and City SC will attempt to keep its unbeaten streak alive when they take on Vancouver tonight at 7:30. We're coming up on 505 and 74 degrees. I'm Kim St. Ange for 97.1 FM Talk, St. Louis Conservative.
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2: The mid-October bake continues on this Tuesday. At least the humidity is low. Sunny skies, record heat. We're going to be close to 95 later on today. Fast warm-up this morning. Tonight, clouds, showers, and thunderstorms after midnight, 71. Cool front, slow-moving cool front for Wednesday and Thursday with periods of showers and some heavy downpours of rain. Temperatures in the low 80s. This is 97.1 FM Talk, Chief Meteorologist Dave Murray.
0: Rain now, 74 degrees here downtown at 5:05. 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
4: 5:06 on your hump day. It's Wednesday. Dan Buck sitting in again for Mark Cox. It was kind of a question mark yesterday. We found out that Mark was not going to be returning on Wednesday as expected, so I had to clear a couple things off the calendar, but able to come back again and have one more day of it. Feels like a Friday in many ways to me.
0: I know,
4: like Wednesday. It's like, no, it's the last day.
0: Which is funny because you're back in here next week too.
4: Yes, for you.
0: Because I'm taking a few days off.
4: Yeah. Your job, I don't want to say your job's easier, but your job, I don't have to produce it like you do and do all the stuff that you do, but the news is just kind of like chill, let Mark lead the show. Mm-hmm. You don't have to, you know, think as much.
0: Yep.
4: I don't want to say it, but it is, I enjoy your role a little bit
0: more.
4: Oh,
0: I get it.
4: Mm-hmm.
0: I get it.
4: Boy, the storms. I came in this morning. What a light show we had. Now, the first wave of storms has moved through the St. Louis metro area, now moving into Metro East. But, man, there was some thunder and lightning in that show. I got out just ahead of it. But, man, the light show in my rearview mirror, you must have been a little bit behind me because you said you were like almost having to pull over. It was
0: white knuckle driving. In fact, on 364 coming in, I saw multiple cars pulled over to the side of the road. I was about to pull over because I could see it felt like 5 feet in front of me.
4: Yeah,
0: it was awful.
4: And it was all over. It was not just coming in from the west and from St. Charles, but also I saw a lot of lightning and storms down in the south. Now, it was literally just a little sliver of what's to come. We have a wall of water, and as typical, it's coming right up the I-44 corridor. I don't know what it is about that. It's like a magnet for large storms. You ever notice that? Like all storm tracks that hit St. Louis just come from Oklahoma City. They go to Tulsa. They go to Springfield. They go through the Ozarks, and then they hit us.
0: I've not noticed that, but being a former weatherman,
4: yeah,
0: I'm going to take your
4: word
0: on that.
4: It's like all the time. It's the pattern. The I-44 storms seem to always be the worst, too. So we've got literally right this moment water nonstop from St. Louis all the way back through the Ozarks, through Springfield, through Oklahoma, and the biggest mass is sitting right now over Oklahoma. So it's going to be a full day of rain, storms. Be careful if you're out and about. They are calling for some severe weather and could see some high winds as well. So just be a little cautious as you're out and about. This is going to be hopefully the last summer-like storm of the year because behind it looks like just an awesome fall-like high pressure we're going to have for about 5-6 days of 50s. Well, they did up the weekend forecast to temperatures in the 60s. Still not bad. Typical fall weather. I just hope we get enough of the color change. You know what I mean? Like, mm-hmm, sometimes if it gets too cold too quick, the leaves fall off.
0: Right.
4: And you don't get a good color change. Right now, they're saying it's not going to be maybe as colorful because we haven't had as much rainfall during the month of September, but we'll see. Hopefully it just kind of isn't too windy and we get a nice fall foliage and we get to enjoy at least 2-3 weeks of actual autumn, because I feel like we haven't had fall.
0: We did for maybe a week. We had really great temperatures,
4: yeah,
0: highs in the 70s, and then it went right back to summer.
4: See, fall to me is like 50s, 60s, you know, for daytime highs.
0: Oh, really?
4: Oh, yeah. I mean, 70s still, it's nice and it, you know, it's beautiful, but man, I love it, that crisp, you know, cold, cooler air in the mid 60s and, you know, going to the wineries, and it's just, you have to wear a light jacket, something, you know, I mean, it's just, we haven't had those days yet. We've had days in the 70s, but we're definitely going to have those cooler days next week in the low 70s. It's going to be beautiful. So just get through the stormy day today and a little storms tomorrow. Should all move out of the St. Louis area, though, by midday to late afternoon tomorrow. So just about 24-hour soaking. My yard could use it. I know a lot of people would like to see a little bit of rain just to kind of green everything up one more time before we head into the winter months. A lot going on besides the storms. I don't know if you've heard some of the polling going on in this blue wave that's now seeming to be being forecasted. To me, it just, something's off. It doesn't, I don't think, when you see who these candidates are, I really can't believe that the Texas guy, Tallarico, that he's actually going to win. I just, there's something about the state of Texas that I don't think's buying what he's selling. And then you look around, you know, that crazy gal up in Minnesota, aren't Minnesotans statewide in a Senate race? Forget Minneapolis and St. Paul. We know they're left. We know that they're extremely liberal. But the rest of the state, do you really think they're going to go for this extreme left? You know, doesn't even make sense half the time you hear, against Tafoya, who is running a great campaign. I mean, every time you see her, she's so Senate-like. She's so well-spoken. She's just a smart woman. And yet, I can't believe she's down in the polls by like 3 or 4 points.
0: You know, Speaker Mike Johnson was talking about this yesterday, and he says you can't trust the polls because Republicans historically don't like to participate in those. And there is something to be said for that. I do think that there is, unfortunately, I think that they are going to get probably the House at this point. I don't want to be negative, but if I'm being honest, that's what I'm predicting is going to happen. But that's kind of to be expected when you have a conservative candidate, a Republican politician like Trump. Well, he's not even a politician, but, you know, in the White House, you generally don't get to keep the House and the Senate. I mean, it was historic, the fact that he president, House, and Senate all went conservative.
4: Yeah.
0: You know, so I'm not going to be surprised, but yeah. Do conservatives like answering those you know, people who call or send whatever, however they're even getting these polls answered? Are they mailing it? Are they calling it? Are they texting it? Are they emailing it?
4: And
0: people don't like to respond to those.
4: Polling companies, I always think some of these pollsters, they just always skew. Before these elections, they always skew to the left. They always make it look greener, look better. And I think it's to discourage Republican voters from turning out.
0: Well, not even just that. Remember, some stupid poll company came out and admitted that it was some social experiment that they were doing. And they remember that they let out, like,
4: I do,
0: they
4: remember
0: let
4: that
0: out bogus, you know, results.
4: Information.
0: Results.
4: And to see if the news would pick up on it.
0: To see if it would have any sort of an impact on society and the news outlets. And it does.
4: Absolutely. It does. Yeah. Well, do not let the polls discourage you from voting this November. That's the key. If you are a conservative, make sure your voice and your vote is counted on November 3rd, because if we just throw in the towel saying, well, it looks bad. Polls always say one thing, and oftentimes the election itself says something else. If we followed the polls, Donald Trump would have never been president if the polls dictated the results, because every single election they have said he was going to lose, and he's continually won. So
0: by a landslide in 2024.
4: No question. Well, let's get to the short list, and we got a full show ahead. Obviously, we've got Derek Morgan. We always talk to the Heritage Foundation on Wednesdays. He's the executive vice president. A lot of great topics to talk about, including that communist China, you know, silencing Chinese Americans through threats and intimidation. We're going to talk a lot about that with him. Don't know if you've heard that story, but Chinese Americans are literally being threatened here by the Communist Party, saying, do not oppose us. Do not, you know, literally using intimidation tactics against Chinese Americans. We'll share more about that. Also, we've got Taylor Riggs, we've got Nicole Murray, and a lot more. But here's our morning brief.
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5: She wanted to agree. She was doing a good job, but we didn't like what we were.

0: That's President Trump yesterday, and of course, Kimberly Guilfoyle has resigned. She did turn in her resignation late yesterday. Apparently, she said she's going to clear the record and tell the truth at some point, but she did turn in her resignation at the request of Donald Trump.
1: I don't think it's an accident that the first person that Trump and Hegseth fired was the woman commandant of the

0: you, the polling is wrong. Now, you have a lot of polling organizations right now acknowledging that they're under sampling Republicans because Republicans don't want to respond to polls anymore.
1: Yeah, that's exactly what you were just talking about. That's Mike Johnson, of course, talking about don't buy what the pollsters are selling. There is some serious discrepancies. We're going to hear in the next segment from Ben Shapiro, who also has some thoughts on something doesn't smell right in these polls. But first, let's get to our national anthem as we get your hump day started. Thanks for letting us be a part of your Wednesday morning.

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1: Well, we've got wet roadways this morning, so if you are headed out, just take it easy. We had a report of signal problems this morning, 141 at Springdale, and we've had a stall and an accident along 55. One was southbound, one was northbound, but they've both been cleared, and it's pretty quiet at this hour. And that's both on the Missouri and Illinois sides. I'll take a look here and post on X what the roads look like at this hour at Susan6768. It's pretty dark, though. Not sure you can tell. Just give yourself a little extra time. I'm Sue Thomas with Traffic, 97.1 FM Talk, St. Louis Conservative.

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0: It's 8:22. 97.1 FM Talk, the Mark Cox Morning Show. Dan Buck sitting in. I'm trying to adjust my Facebook camera. It's always like different. It was like somebody must have been standing here is my guess. I sit down in the mornings and whoever was here, I was like a little guy at the bottom of the screen. You know, it's pretty funny. Anyway, if you are watching, don't forget we're on all the socials. We stream live on YouTube. We're also, of course, live streaming on Mark Cox Facebook's page. We're on 97.1's Facebook page. So we're everywhere.
1: Rumble, X.
0: X.
1: All the places.
0: All the places. And text line's always open for your comments. I don't get to actually see it. I don't have it brought up on mine. Kim's always monitoring it. I do monitor the Facebook messages. And a lot of people are, you know, wondering about the storms. It is going to be a stormy morning. No severe weather in terms of warnings or watches in effect. We are going to have some thunder and lightning. You said it was an absolute gusher, though, this morning on your drive-in.
1: Scary drive-in. Yeah. Almost had to pull over.
0: And it's backed up, folks. We're going to have a whole day of rain. There's no question about it. There's no ifs, ands, or buts. It's a matter of timing and when it'll be here. But we have a wall of water between St. Louis and Oklahoma that is basically taking up the whole state of Oklahoma about right now. And it's going to come right up that I-44 corridor and give us rain all the way through tomorrow. By midday, maybe even mid-afternoon, we should be in the clear by tomorrow, they're saying. So, and after that, beautiful weather. You're going to have a great weekend, lots of sunshine and temperatures in the 60s. It's going to be just a gorgeous fall weekend for sure. We were talking in the last break about just how much of these polls should we listen to. Vegas is calling it a 90% chance. Right now, if you want to put money down on whether or not the Republicans hold the House, the odds makers, you can bet on this, by the way. The odds makers are saying it is a 90% chance that the Democrats are going to win the House. That's what the current line is. So only about a 10% chance that somehow the Republicans hold the House. The bigger question and what holds in the balance and is kind of still a toss-up is the Senate. And key races include Maine, I believe South Carolina is still in play, or is it North Carolina?
1: I thought it was South Carolina, but Texas for sure.
0: Texas, Ohio, even Iowa, Nebraska are considered in play. And, of course, Minnesota being still in play. Michigan is also a big one.
1: Yeah, Abdul Al-Sayed.
0: But all of these races right now, if you look at them, show the Democrat leading by small margins. Don't ever count Susan Collins out, by the way. She's been behind, I think, they said in the last six elections, she's won. They have always shown her behind the polls going into Election Day. Did you know that?
1: Mm-mm.
0: Six consecutive times she's defied the polls. But she's down a couple points in Maine. Everybody is down. The question becomes, how can that be? When you look at some of these candidates, some of them, now I know people say, well, it's because Trump is down and maybe the Trump base support's not going to show up like it normally does. And in some of these states, he won by double digits, including Texas, including he won double digits in Nebraska. He won double digits in Iowa. Yet they're saying that those Senate seats are actually in play. Well, I'm not the only one questioning some of these pollsters. I believe that either A, they're not polling Republicans because they never break down. They say likely voters. If you read most of these polls, they say of the likely voters that were polled, they don't

0: don't say likely Republicans 50% and likely Democrats 50%. Sometimes they do break it down by independent, like how many people claim they're an independent, but they don't ever tell you how many Republicans are in the poll. Have you ever noticed that? I mean, when you look at a lot of these numbers, unless they break them out specifically that they went out there and sought, you know, the Fox News does this a lot, where they'll go out and just poll Republicans and how they feel about issues and how they look to vote. But most of the polls are just, you know, finding likely voters and polling them. I don't think, number one, Republicans, they're at work most of the time. I hate to say it, but when pollsters are working and making their phone calls, there's a whole lot of Democrats they're able to get a hold of during the day who might give them their interview and give them their opinions. And I just think it always skews more heavily to liberal left people who might be more available than the. And I'm not saying all liberals don't work. I'm saying there's just more stay-at-home liberals, maybe, and people who are more available and willing to do it. I think I hate pollsters. I don't even.
1: So if someone called you, would you do it?
0: No.
1: See, that's a prime example. No. So what's your main reason?
0: I just don't have the time. Okay. I answered one last week.
1: Yeah. And they're like, oh, it's a quick survey.
0: You actually got a call from
1: I've gotten multiple.
0: Oh, because you said yes once. Probably.
1: Sure, I'm sure. But that's fine. And, you know, it's funny. They always set it up with, I just have a few quick questions. And then it ends up being a 15-minute conversation because as soon as you answer one question, there's 10 more questions that come off of that one. Well, so I think that if they could make these little surveys they do shorter, maybe more people would be willing. I think the problem for Republicans is they don't want to feel like they're being tracked. They don't want to feel like the information they're giving out could be possibly used against them in some way.
0: Yeah, and I was going to go to a Ben Shapiro, but I'm going to hold his sound to the next segment after we do Kim on a Whim. So in the 5:48, you'll hear Ben's take. He has a really good, some insight to maybe what's going on with the polls. And a lot of it is, I think, one, the Democrats are being polled more often than Republicans, which would skew it. But another thing is, I don't think independents have made up their mind yet. I think there's a whole lot of people still 3 weeks out who don't know who they're going to vote for. I think they're waiting to see, does the war come to some type of a conclusion in the next 3 weeks? Do we get this fuel issue? And if you notice, the fuel prices have come down. The cost of the barrel of oil has come down. It's now down below 90 for the first time in a long time. We'll talk about it all coming up on the Mark Cox Morning Show.

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4: I'm Liz Claman, and this is the Fox Business Report.
5: The Consumer Price Index for September is released today. The inflation reading is expected to increase slightly from August. The Producer Price Index, inflation at the wholesale level, is expected tomorrow. Earnings are expected from Bank of America, Morgan Stanley, State Street, and insurer Progressive today. Daniel Newman, CEO of the Futurum Group, is encouraged by Microsoft's recent stock rise. He calls the software giant one of the adults in the room in artificial intelligence.
6: This is a company that's spending $165 billion on CapEx, but it's not coming from debt. It's not coming from dilution. It's coming from cash flow.
5: Also today, the Federal Reserve releases its Beige Book, the update of economic conditions around the U.S. from its 12 regional Fed banks. That's your Fox Business Report. I'm Jenny Coselda. Invested in you.
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9: Well, we've got wet roadways this morning. If you are headed out, so just take it easy. There is an accident on westbound 44 at 141, and it's blocking the left lane. It's going against rush hour, and it's super early, so there's not a jam behind it. There was a report of signal problems. 141 at Springdale this morning. And other than that, it's been pretty quiet. So if you're eastbound on 70 or 64, you should be in good shape. And we're quiet on the Illinois side as well. I'm Sue Thomas with traffic. 97.1 FM Talk, St. Louis Conservative.

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0: Com.
1: Adobe's legal team is probably having a massive meltdown right now. Somebody just vibe coded the entire Adobe suite and made them completely free. A single developer used AI to mirror Photoshop, Premiere, After Effects, and more. I'll show you where to download these, and the truth is, you may want to grab them before the lawyers get involved.
2: Yeah, you know lawyers will be involved. They're probably already involved. So this guy used Claude to completely reverse engineer Adobe's software into a free site. So if you use Photoshop or Adobe Premiere, I mean, a lot of these different programs that I guess, you know, any creative would be using, but a lot of people probably use them for work these days, that cost you quite a bit per month as a subscription, are now free.
3: That's unbelievable. I mean, really is. I mean, that could cost those software companies billions of dollars if indeed this catches on and people realize they can download. Does it also go for Microsoft products like Word and Excel?
4: He just did Microsoft Office.
3: No.
4: He just released it.
3: Unbelievable.
2: I mean, that's the thing. Love or hate AI, this is where it's going. If you're going to give people access to artificial intelligence, or as Trump is now calling it, super intelligence, people are going to find ways to use it to their benefit, because in this case, this developer, Brandon Thomas, said, I was really sick of having to pay this obnoxious monthly subscription for Photoshop and Illustrator and Premiere and Lightroom. And I decided just to, you know, see if I could take a shot at trying to clone it. And sure enough, he was able to. He says it's a little bit glitchy, but for the people who have already been using it, they said it's not that bad.
3: I will tell you, there's going to be some IP legal battles. This will probably go to the Supreme Court. I mean, it's going to be that big of a case.
2: You're almost going to have to, because again, just like I said, this is only the start of it.
3: Right.
2: This is the first guy who's been able to do something like this, at least to my knowledge, to this degree. But
3: where does he have these? Everybody is listening going, where are these available and where do I download
4: them?
3: Just
4: look it up. You can find it.
3: You can?
2: It's called Artcraft is the one that he launched.
3: So Artcraft, I looked it up. Artcraft is like this incredible site, and it's open source, just as you're talking about. But it's mostly for what I can see is for video editors, producers, people who can do 3D animations, they can do artwork, they can do videos.
2: But a lot of marketing companies are doing, well, not even just a marketing company, marketing people within companies are using programs like that to do different things for social media. And so it's actually, I think, a lot more common than you probably think. And how annoying is it now when you go to a site or something like that maybe used to be free, and now they've realized, well, we could charge you a monthly fee, and people are willing, they might complain about it, but they're willing to pay it ultimately in order to have that service. So they start tacking it on. Like all the shows that we used to watch, if you paid your, $12.99 monthly subscription for it, it was open access. Right. Well, now what they've done is you have quote unquote open access, but now you have advertisements. And if you want to have the ad free version, then it's $15.99. And they're finding all these creative ways to do little things where they can just get more money out of us.
3: Yeah. Pandora was a great example of that. Everybody downloaded Pandora to have this music library at your disposal, and you could go in and pick whatever kind of genre. You could pick, by groups of songs, by artist.
2: Yeah.
3: And it used to be all free, right? Oh, yeah. Well, that quickly changed about 2 years after they got several million subscribers. Pandora then became, we're going to put an ad between every song. And if that's annoying you, then guess what? We've got this subscription you can do. So you're saying that that's probably what's going to happen to these people. But how do they, I think the one argument they have now is that if it's out there and it's being used, I have the right to use it or clone it. But if I start selling it, that's where I think the intellectual property rights, you're making money now on somebody else's product.
2: Right.
3: Right. And I think that becomes even a bigger sticking point. I would argue them giving it away free is a sticking point. But if you then start subscribing people or using the platform and basically selling somebody else's invention, they created Adobe, they created some of these suites that they were talking about, some of the editing suites and platforms. Well, just Word, PowerPoint, Excel, that Office system by Microsoft is a multi-billion-dollar-a-year subscription thing. They're getting it both for online use, and they're getting it for laptop download or for your desktop download. So I mean, Microsoft's got to be

0: lining up the lawyers to go after this guy. You would think.
1: Well, it's going to be like whack-a-mole. It's not just this one guy, Brandon Thomas, who did the first one, you know, with Adobe, but it's going to be a lot of other people who figure out that this is maybe not as hard as they thought it was. If you're using Claude, that's like ChatGPT, any sort of an AI system that you use. Yeah. Claude, I forget the name of the other one. Gemini.
2: Brock.
0: But you agree before you use those that what you're uploading is now part of the cloud.
1: Well, right, but what I'm saying is that you get maybe, let's just say ChatGPT, for example, you get maybe 10 or so requests per day with ChatGPT. Well, that's what it is right now. And so I think they're getting us all hooked. They get us used to it. You know, we're making really simple requests right now.
0: I think
1: it's four, actually.
0: If you're doing images.
1: Okay, so you're saying 4 a day. Point being, whatever it is, they're going to cap it, but then all of a sudden give it, you know, 6 months or so when we're all really addicted to it. And then they're going to say, oh, now if you want to do any sort of an image or any sort of a request, it's going to be $1.99. It'll be, or 99 cents. It's going to be some amount that's very, very reasonable, that people who are already addicted to it are very much willing to fork over. And then again, give it another, fast forward another 6 months, they're going to up it. And it's going to be like another subscription. You're going to be paying what you're probably paying right now for Hulu or some of these other streaming services that you use. It's just another way to get us to pay money because we are already addicted to it. And once you have it and you rely on it, or at least you feel like you rely on it, it's very hard to give it up.
2: Well, there's another angle you're not hitting on this too.
0: What's that?
2: Like, back in the day, if you bought Windows 95 or you bought Adobe's Creative Suite, it came on a CD, you owned it. Yeah. You do not own anything anymore when you're doing these subscriptions.
0: That's right.
2: If they decide one day they want to turn it off, they can turn it off.
0: Yeah.
2: Like, back in the day, if they upgraded to, you know, Windows 98, I still had my Windows 95 CD, I could still use it. You can't do that anymore.
0: No.
2: They're doing that with video games. Sony just had a big stink, because they are getting rid of physical media. That way they can make sure that they control where all the games are. And this just happened with Sony as well. Somebody hacked all their games and put them up on the web where you can play them for free.
0: Wow.
2: So it's more of these guys are rebelling against the fact that
1: they have to pay.
2: It's the subscription. Yeah. Like, they're nickel and diming us, and we do not own anything from it.
0: Yeah.
2: Mercedes, I just saw a thing on there. Their electric car, you can't open the hood, because they don't want you messing with it. If anything's wrong with your car, you have to take it to a Mercedes dealership.
1: That's ridiculous.
0: Oh, it's happening in every auto manufacturer.
1: So what if some person buys a car and they are a car mechanic? They can't work on their own.
2: They cannot work on it.
0: Very difficult.
1: So how are they? What is there some button that they have to push once?
2: Yeah, they said there's something that they like hook up to it that pops your hood.
1: That's ridiculous.
2: You can force your hood open, but they said it voids your warranty and it might not come back down.
1: Yeah. That's a reason in and of itself to not buy a Mercedes.
2: Right.
1: Then.
2: Well, I'm
1: that's
2: just saying,
1: the
2: but
1: stupidest
2: this is
1: thing I've ever heard.
2: This is everything they're doing. There's car companies that are making you pay for heated seats. It's a subscription. If you
1: what?
2: Like heated seats and stuff,
1: you are kidding. So no. You can have heated seats in the winter and pay $5.99
2: November,
1: go that
2: December, way,
1: January. So your tush is nice and warm, and then you can end your subscription for your butt warmers. Am I hearing that correctly?
2: Yeah.
0: Well, you do know your navigation system? Like, they have the ability to upload the new software at any time. So, you know, maps change, right? So in a car that's a 2012 that had a navigation system, well, those maps are 14 years old. In order to, I just was curious, because mine has an old navigation, and I just wanted to know if my Honda Accord could get a different, just to upgrade my maps for me. They wanted $300 at the dealership to give me the new maps, even though they could do it even wirelessly. They could, but no, that's another upsell, that if I want the latest maps that have the newest highways, the newest turns, where old roads used to be aren't there anymore. And literally, I got lost. I mean, not lost, but I took a route to going up to my old hometown, Monmouth, Illinois, where I went to high school. Going up there just 3 weeks ago for a funeral, and got lost because I went down a road that no longer was open. And my 2012 maps showed that this route was still open, but no, the new highway had been built around this little town. And
1: wow.
0: I'm like...
1: I had no idea that was
0: But they
1: that
0: charge
1: the
0: you.
1: Thing.
0: So navigation systems, if you want the latest and greatest and the upgrades, you got to go into the dealership and they'll charge you to upload that. And that's on most. I found out it wasn't just Honda.
1: Do you think that they would ever charge us for Bluetooth connect? Just being able to connect to Bluetooth?
0: Well, OnStar, same thing. The emergency services.
1: But OnStar's different. I remember growing up, we had OnStar, and my mom and dad would pay a subscription to that. I can get that. That's a specific service. I'm talking about Bluetooth. I mean, how many of us? Because now, even in Missouri, you have a law where even at a stoplight, technically, it's illegal to be on your phone. You're not even supposed to be talking on it. So how many of us rely on Bluetooth? You know, like before, like let's rewind 10 years ago. You'd look weird if you were just talking in the car and you didn't have your phone up to your ear. Well, now, no one even thinks twice about it because we just assume that everyone's using Bluetooth. So now that we're all hooked on it, is that something where they could say, well,
2: they will find a way.
1: That's what I'm saying.
0: Frequency, like, yeah.
1: You being able to do that is a luxury.
2: I mean, didn't you do that one? I thought you did a story. It's been a couple months where they were talking about how they are going to put ads on your screen in your car.
1: I did see that.
2: Because they can control that. They can put the ads up and it'll pull from your phone, whatever, you know, just like Facebook.
0: Well, think about Wi-Fi used to be free in every hotel. 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Most Wi-Fi's now is an additional charge at a lot of they'll put it on your bill. 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We saw that you logged in and there's a $1.99 charge on your checkout. So there's an example of what used to be free is now charging you for Wi-Fi. Yeah, it's happening. It's unbelievable, but great story. It makes you think about where does all of this AI take us, and does it greatly infringe on people's IP rights? That if you invent something, is it really yours? Because in just a matter of time, Claude's going to have it. So it's 5:47, the Mark Cox Morning Show. We'll be back. We're going to talk or hear from Ben Shapiro and his thoughts on all of these national polls. Are they accurate? We'll find out when we come back.
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4: Well, we've got some wet roadways this morning. Just want to take it easy. Crews have cleared the accident, though, westbound 44 at 141. And right now it's pretty quiet. Eastbound 70 looking good. Out west into downtown, 6440 in good shape. 270 looks okay. So, yeah, we are off to a good start. And quiet on the Illinois side as well, as far as traffic goes. 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I'm Sue Thomas with traffic. 97.1 FM Talk, St. Louis Conservative.

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3: Eight minutes in front of 6 o'clock on the Mark Cox Morning Show. Dan Buck sitting in again today. Mark will be back tomorrow. So his long extended, what has it been, 11 days? The guy has been hobnobbing around Europe and going through Italy. Got back, I guess, late yesterday.
4: No, tonight.
3: Oh, he flies in tonight.
4: He's going to be a little tired tomorrow.
3: He's going to be a little jet lag.
4: He gets in a little later. And yeah, the jet lag. Yeah. So.
3: And that's hoping these storms don't keep him out of St. Louis, too.
4: You might be here tomorrow, too. If there's any sort of a delay in his flight, Dan, you might be here Thursday as well.
3: This is my Friday. Nope. This is my Friday. It's over the hump Wednesday for everybody else, but this is my Friday because this ends my fill-in for Mark over the past week. But it's been fun. We've had a lot of discussion, and one thing that is on everybody's mind and has been part of every one of our shows is the upcoming November 3rd election. And if you read the pollsters, it's already over, right? The Democrats are going to take the House by probably 12 to 15 seats. They're going to take the Senate by 2 or 3 seats. And that's just, you know, what the pollsters all believe. They believe that there's this big, you know, blue wave coming. And I'm just not buying it. Just some of these races don't make sense to me. The Republican candidate seems so much stronger in states that Donald Trump won by double digits. And sure, there's some disgruntled Republicans, but are they so disgruntled that they're not going to show up and going to let crazy, you know, Democratic socialists go into government because they're upset with Donald Trump because their gas prices are too high? I mean, I just don't see that happening, nor does Ben Shapiro, who spent a big portion of his show yesterday talking about this specific point. And Ben, he quotes a couple other people in this little bit we're going to play. But just listen to some of his reasoning that he believes that this is all just part of the, you know, the mass media lying machine trying to disenfranchise Republican voters and hope that they won't show up.
5: None of this data makes a lot of sense because there's also data suggesting close races in, say, Kansas, close races in, say, New Hampshire. Our friend Clay Travis had a good tweet about this. He said, hot take, it's impossible for Michigan, New Hampshire, and Minnesota to be super close Senate races. And Nebraska, Texas, Iowa, and Kansas to also be close. The polling is way off somewhere. I'm betting it's way off in favor of Democrats like normal. Go vote. That seems right to me. It'd be a very weird election cycle where Minnesota, where Michelle Tafoya is running an excellent race against the psychotic Lieutenant Governor Peggy Flanagan, it's impossible for Minnesota to be 1 point apart, but also for Kansas to be 1 point apart. That would be super duper weird.
3: Yeah.
5: And so I think some of these races are being mispolled. I think that there's a narrative that's being built. Now, Nate Silver, by the way, is saying the same thing. He's saying that this happens at the end of every election cycle, that a bunch of pollsters kind of start following each other around. They don't want to be the outlier poll. So if everybody in poll land is saying Democrats swamp, then all of a sudden you're going to start seeing other pollsters who congregate around that and also say that Democrats are going to swamp.
3: Yeah. And what he's talking about is if you have left-leaning states, the New Hampshire, the Minnesotas, the Michigans, that are showing that the Senate races are neck and neck. But then when you go to the right-leaning states, the strong Republican stronghold states of Nebraska and Iowa and even Texas, and then suddenly those are neck and neck races, there's something there that doesn't make sense.
4: I wish there were more transparency with these pollsters. Who are you polling? Where are you polling them? What's the breakup? Well, independent Democratic Republican.
3: And I agree with his assumption that these pollsters don't like to be the outlier. They
4: oh,
3: do
4: I'm sure.
3: They follow one another. They like to show consistency. Mm-hmm. And a part of that, to me, is all part of the lying machine of mainstream media, who are all in bed together in many ways. Well, yes, they compete for ratings.

the bottom line is they all have an agenda, and the agenda is to oust Donald Trump and to make life hell on him and to be able to begin the impeachment proceedings if they can win the Congress back, right? But the bottom line is that doesn't make sense that you have tight races in the blue states, and then the red states that should be runaway Republican, they're calling those tight. What doesn't jive here? It's either they should be dominating in the blue states and hanging tight in the red states, but that's not what we're seeing. It's the Mark Cox Morning Show. A lot more coming up after the news. Stick around.

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6: He woke up with a smaller right lung.
7: I'm Dave Anthony, Fox News. Pope Leo now expected to spend a week in a Rome hospital with a 71-year-old head surgery, and then, according to a Vatican statement, spent a tranquil night.
8: Pope Leo XIV had the lower lobe of his right lung removed with video-assisted technique, which is a minimally invasive way to perform surgery in one's chest cavity. The procedure was planned after doctors detected lung cancer. He was in the operating room for 3 hours at Rome's Gemelli Hospital, and surgery itself lasted 90 minutes.
7: Fox's Jessica Rosenthal. That Vatican statement did not mention any future cancer treatment for the Pope, pending test results.
6: More incoming in Saudi Arabia, who the rebels keep attacking.
9: A Saudi-led military coalition says it intercepted a ballistic missile fired towards Riyadh. The Saudi capital's been targeted repeatedly in recent days, with the Iran-backed Houthi rebels in Yemen claiming responsibility. 17 people have been killed and 300 injured in strikes on the city's main airport in the last week.
7: Fox's Jonathan Savage. President Trump's considering joining the Saudis, attacking the Houthis as the Iran conflict continues without an end.
10: The big thing is, they were not going to have a nuclear weapon, and they won't. That's buried under thousands of tons of rock.
7: That was last night at a Trump rally for Republicans in Alaska, one of six states with Senate races considered too close to call in Fox News power rankings, which also forecast Democrats likely win the House majority in the November elections. But the president warns
10: they will destroy everything that we've built.
7: After the rally, the president flew to Las Vegas to spend the night. Later today, he'll have rallies for Republicans in Arizona and Montana. Cornell University has banned fraternity parties for the rest of this school year.
11: This move comes amid outrage over a student's allegation that she was sexually assaulted by seven men at the Chi Phi house in 2024. The university president says any fraternity that violates the order will face immediate suspension.
7: Fox's Todd Pyro. That rape case has been reopened with New York's attorney general, a special prosecutor. 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
15: 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I'm Kim St. Ange for 97.1 FM Talk. Rain here to start out the day. 74 degrees now, 6:03. A University City high school student who was accidentally stabbed with scissors earlier this month has died from his injuries. The incident happened back on October 5th. Police say another student stabbed him in the upper chest during class. He was treated at the school by the nurse and first responders before he was then taken to the hospital. The student's identity has not been released. The president of Christian Brothers College High School in West St. Louis County has been put on leave. Philip Riley has been in that role since 2024. An email sent to staff Sunday from the chair of the CBC Board of Directors reads, "This matter does not involve any report

0: allegation or concern related to student safety. Board members have not commented on his current status. St. Louis City leaders are pushing to overhaul the hiring process that's been in place for more than 80 years. In a press conference on Tuesday, they unveiled plans to rewrite civil service rules dating back to 1941. They argue the current hiring procedures are leaving more than 20% of city positions vacant, delaying services like trash pickup, water main repairs, and 911 response times. Now, if voters were to approve this proposal in April, it would essentially take day-to-day hiring out of the city charter, giving leaders more flexibility to fill jobs quickly. All right, in sports, the Blues crushed the Senators yesterday. The final score was 7-2. And tonight, City SC will attempt to keep its unbeaten streak alive when they take on Vancouver. That starts at 7:30. We're coming up on 6:05, 74 degrees here downtown. I'm Kim Sainand for 97.1 FM Talk, St. Louis Conservative.
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2: We've got a jam on eastbound 70. There is an accident near Natural Bridge, and I can't tell what lane is blocked. But we have emergency crews trying to get there kind of on the outer road there. So if you're traveling or past Lambert Airport, there is a delay in this area. Again, it's eastbound 70 approaching 170, an accident blocking traffic. Now, that is the worst of it at this hour. We're still quiet through North County. We look good on eastbound 64. Oh, shoot. I am getting a report of an accident southbound 270 just south of Page. A little bit of a slowdown appearing there. Northbound 55 is in good shape, and we're okay on the Illinois side as well. 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
3: The mid-October bake continues on this Tuesday. At least the humidity is low. Sunny skies, record heat. We're going to be close to 95 later on today. Fast warm-up this morning. Tonight, clouds, showers, and thunderstorms after midnight, 71. Cool front, slow-moving cool front for Wednesday and Thursday with periods of showers and some heavy downpours of rain. Temperatures in the low 80s. 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Chief Meteorologist. Dave Murray.
0: 6:07 here on our Wednesday morning. Grab the umbrella as you're heading out the door this morning. 74 degrees our temperature right now. As always, you can watch our live stream. 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
5: Hump day.
4: Yeah, anyway, it is 6:07. It's hump day for most people. Most of you, this is the middle part of your work week. I look at it as kind of my Friday because this is the last day I'll be filling in for Mark Cox. So it's like my Friday.
0: Or so you think.
4: Uh-huh. I got to get back to my real job. In fact, today I was supposed to drive down to Lake of the Ozarks, but that weather looks wicked. I mean, we got rain all across the state of Missouri, and we're going to be soaked here in St. Louis for probably the next 24 hours. It's a wall of water all the way down the I-44 corridor, backing up all the way into Oklahoma. So it's going to be a steady deluge of rain and storms. So just be careful as you're out and about. I was interested in that article. We should save it for our segment when we do the St. Louis Morning Brief. But that mayoral plan to try to change the hiring and firing practices, that's a red flag to me. That's the whole reason that law was put into place in 1941, was to keep politics, and specifically mayoral politics, out of the hiring and firing of city officials. I just think, and maybe that's not her intent, but if you change the law and you override that 1941 law that was 100% merit-based, that hiring had to be qualified candidates for the job and firings had to be validated, not just because there was a regime change within a mayoral position, which that's the danger I see, is that an entire city workforce could be depleted if a new mayor comes in and that she's got hiring, he or she has hiring and firing ability of key positions. They could just wipe out the whole workforce and replace them with their people. Now you got major problems with, unqualified people maybe being put into positions like we see at the federal level, when you have people who are hired because they are a political ally of a particular candidate or a particular leader who's been elected. That's why that law was put in place. They wanted to keep city civil positions out of the political spotlight. So we may dive into that a little bit more coming up in the next segment. We're going to get to our short list and talk a little more politics. Here we go.
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6: This is xenophobic. I think it's racist. He called Somalia a non-country, which has 20-plus million people. And he keeps on calling her Elon. I think he's talking about the wrong Elon.
4: That's Sonny Houston. Is it Houston?
0: Sonny Houston. Yeah.
4: Yeah, that shows you how much I watch The View. But anyway, she suggests that the DOJ needs to stop focusing on Ilhan Omar and more on Elon Musk. Well, we all know Elon Musk is, of course, an immigrant. I think he has three citizenships, including Canada. But he's not an elected position.
0: Yeah, who cares?
4: There's the difference, okay? He's a public citizen. I don't care if he's got six different nationalities that, he's a private citizen. Ilhan Omar, she is an elected position. And there's a lot of speculation that she may have fraudulently filled out her immigration papers.
0: And changed her birthday.
4: All major offenses if you're an elected official. So that's why she's being investigated. That's why she had her home raided. Not to mention, there's a lot of financial questions. How did she go from no money to $26 million and then back to no money in a course of about 18 months? I mean, there's major questions in her past that I think the American public need to know. And if there are criminal charges, by God, let's start having some perp walks. Here we go. We're going to go to the next one. Here we go.
7: That's not being released to us. That's a diesel deal that's going to be released into the world for the world market, because the world market suffered with high prices.
4: So, Kim, you had a little bit of a problem with Trump on the Russian diesel deal. When you hear Trump say that it's being released to the world market, that they're releasing these millions of barrels of diesel fuel into the commodities market that they were holding back, and he got them to release those so that the whole world can use the diesel, does that make you feel any better? I know it lifts their sanctions that had been placed on
0: it. I'd have to know more about it. To me, that's just him trying to change the messaging.
4: All right, here we go.
8: Telling you the polling is wrong. Now, you have a lot of polling organizations right now acknowledging that they're under sampling Republicans because Republicans don't want to respond to polls anymore.
4: Because we're too busy working, paying for the taxes that help a lot of the liberals who do have time for their polls. I agree with Mike Johnson there that the polling just doesn't smell right, and it's not as bad as perhaps people are thinking.
9: I think the worst thing about James Tallarico is how he will take the things that you hold most dearly, your most deeply held Christian faith, and contort it and pervert it.
4: Republican Brandon Gill, you got to give the guy credit. He gets straight to the meat of things when he's talking. That was a speech he was giving down in Texas. But, he's right about James Tallarico. This is a guy who uses God, talks about his Christianity, but then in the next breath he's saying, well, God's non-binary. Mm-hmm. Right. He believes capitalism is white supremacy. Multiple quotes that he has bashed our economic system as a whole. He does favor socialism over capitalism. This guy also believes there's six genders. Now, of course, he's backpedaling that. But there's multiple occasions where he's talked about multiple genders. Same guy also said that he was for trans women, anybody who puts on a skirt, or trans men. if they put on a skirt, that it's okay for them to compete against women. Now, of course, he's, well, maybe that needs to be further examined.
0: He's contorting Christianity, and it's been really effective because I think a lot of people relate to him where they want to call themselves Christian, but they want to cherry pick. They don't want to have to follow all of God's commandments because it's hard and it's sacrificial. And so they think, oh, this guy is saying that I can be a Christian. I can make it to heaven, but I can also do X, Y, and Z. I can live the way that I want to live. I can believe that there are six genders. I can believe that God is non-binary and all these other bonker ideas that Tallarico has thrown out there. And so that is, I think the fact that he says he's a Christian and that he can call himself a pastor is certainly not the only reason, but one of the reasons why he's been effective, especially in a state like Texas, where there's a lot of Christians there, and that's probably important to them in a candidate. And so the fact that he can say, I have this title, but I also feel this way, it's a winning strategy for him. And I hope not ultimately enough to actually win him the Senate seat. But right now, when you look at the polls, I thought yesterday I saw something that Ken Paxton was up slightly. But that is the only one that I've seen that has Paxton up. I think it's always Tallarico.
4: I think the majority still have Tallarico with a very narrow lead. But there was one yesterday that showed Paxton, and it was a poll that had been done 3 weeks ago, and same group came back and showed that Paxton had made up 4 points and had a 1.

0: evil. He thinks, you know, God is non-binary. He believes that, you know, there's six genders. Besides all that stuff,
1: still
0: there's
1: creepy.
0: Something else about him. And this whole two-week hiatus that he took, who has the flu for 2 weeks unless they're hospitalized? Do you know what I mean?
1: He's being criticized now because they're saying that his team, his campaign, had photo evidence with time-stamped pictures showing he was at his home and that they didn't release it until well after the whole rumor had already kind of taken a life of its own. With the whole, you were in a mental facility in Ohio. But then I saw that there were flight
0: records of their candidate with timestamps on.
1: No, they had home surveillance video and they released. So it's not like they went in and hid in bushes and took pictures. It's just they went to his surveillance video and took images to show the timestamp.
0: Security camera.
1: But okay. I also heard something about there was a flight that had come in from Ohio, landed in Texas or something that was right before his event. And I don't know. There's just weird stuff going on. It was actually the former friend of mine from Des Moines who interviewed him with that interview that went viral of Tallarico. And then my friend was on Meet the Press the other night talking about it. It's bizarre.
0: And maybe it's just me. I've not heard anybody else think that Tallarico's a creeper, but I just think there's something weird about the guy's demeanor that I don't trust, I don't like, and I hope that he is not our next U.S. Senator out of the state of Texas. It is 6:18, the Mark Cox Morning Show. A lot more coming up. Stay with us.
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3: Wet roadways this morning, and we've got a couple of accidents. One is eastbound 70 near Natural Bridge. This is just past Lambert Airport. They've got the two left lanes blocked, and there's a jam behind it. Well, there's also an accident southbound 270 south of Page. That one also blocking the two left lanes. We can't remember what it's like to drive on wet roads. I get it. We've got a jam that goes back past Page. Those are the worst of it this morning. Now, eastbound 64 looks good. We've got no delays on 44. 55 is in good shape, and we're still quiet on the Illinois side. 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
4: The Post-Dispatch just put this article out about 15 minutes ago saying that there was a lawsuit filed this week trying to overturn Franklin County Commissioner's approval last month of these two large data center projects, one of them near Pacific, the other one near Gray Summit. So this is on behalf of county residents and a nonprofit group called the Franklin County Rural Coalition. And it claims that the county commissioners there in Franklin County made a litany of procedural missteps in approving the projects, including failing to let the public be heard, even falling asleep at a March meeting that went nearly 11 hours until almost 5 a.m. Look, maybe you have grounds to sue. Maybe there were some missteps, but by gosh, I don't know how you could possibly argue that the commissioners didn't give you ample time to talk. The meeting went on till 5. We talked about so many of these meetings. It wasn't just one. It wasn't just two. It wasn't just 3 meetings, to my knowledge. Multiple meetings that went hours long. And with multiple speakers.
5: And what court is going to say that a commissioner who may have dozed off during the 11 hours at 3 in the morning, whatever time he may have dozed off, isn't just natural human instinct? I mean, you've heard people ad nauseum at the podium for 11 straight hours. I'm sorry, some people might fall asleep.
4: Biden fell asleep all the time, and that wasn't even until 5 a.m. He'd fall asleep at 8 p.m. because that's probably his normal bedtime.
5: On a dais of a 2-hour event, you know, or an hour and a half event. It's like, yeah, hello. Somebody might doze off if they're having to sit through 11 hours of public testimony. Oh, my God, what a painful meeting that had to be. And just the whole premise. Why are so many? And this is just one of many, as you can imagine, but you know, that lawsuit follows all the other outcry that we saw out in Montgomery County. Now, that's moving forward. The Amazon and the Google $20 billion effort that they're putting together out there. And it's impressive. Both sides of the highway, it's a major development. It's going to be a huge shot in the arm for Montgomery County, and all the schools and their infrastructure are going to benefit. But then, you know, you had that $6 billion hyperscale site that was shot down in Festus, where didn't they oust like the entire board and the county commissioner down there over that deal? So it's just the pushback on these things. And I think a lot of it is just the regional and national hype around these things. But if you really do a lot of the deep research, they have looped water systems. In other words, once their tanks are full, they don't use a lot of water, no more than a
4: golf
5: subdivision or a golf course. And then they also have, yes, they take a lot of power, but they also, many of them are bringing their own power supplies. They've got these micro nuclear sites that are being put near or around a lot of these things. Now, people may argue, oh, I don't want a nuclear site either. Well, that can bring down your overall energy because the nuclear site does way more power than is needed for a lot of these data centers, which means more power to the grid, which could result in less and lower pricing for your energy bills. So there can be advantages. It's really how they negotiate the deals.
4: The county is also, the county residents are also saying that the commissioners didn't give sufficient mailed notice to landowners within 600 feet of the parcels up for rezoning. Now, I get that's frustrating, and I'm sure that there is, you know, specific requirements as far as when they have to send out that notice. But that's a technicality. I just have a hard time believing you're going to use that to be able to stop a multi-million dollar project that's already in process. So anyway, that's the latest with that. Okay, the whole saga with this abandoned truck that belonged to ICE at the airport.

0: It's continuing. Okay, so ISIS said, yes, we were there doing an operation. There was no risk to people's safety, but it triggered this huge police presence at Terminal 1 when some air traffic controller or someone spotted this truck that they felt like, I guess, looked sketchy, didn't have a license plate on it. Took 3 hours, had the bomb sniffing dogs come in. I guess the bomb sniffing dogs, picked up on something at the truck and the whole thing. But now it turns out, this is the Channel 4 article. This is the first line. Lambert Airport says ICE notified it ahead of an operation last week involving a truck that later sparked the security scare outside Terminal 1. Don't you think then that before they brought in all the bomb sniffing dogs and affected that area for 3+ hours at the airport, that they would have thought, oh yeah, ICE did say they were doing an operation. Maybe we should check with them. I mean, I understand if there's the concern of a bomb, you have to take it seriously and act immediately. I get that. But it's odd to me that they didn't put the pieces together.
1: Or didn't collaborate and work together with ICE.
0: I mean, be here. This is what we're driving. Do they not communicate that? We won't have a plate. You might think it's weird. We won't have anything identifying us.
1: Well, and again, this is the kind of risk and things that happen when you don't fully cooperate with ICE and have a collaborative agreement. And the city has pushed back on supporting ICE efforts in the city. So, I mean, if you don't work with them, there's going to be communication gaps.
0: Yep. Last one, this U City student who was accidentally stabbed by another student in the upper chest back on October 5th has died.
1: By scissors,
0: During class. So the other students, I'm assuming, would have been in the class and witnessing this. How do you accidentally stab, like you fell into it, or you didn't mean to accidentally push it into his chest and you did?
1: I don't know. I mean, the details have not been given out of respect for the families and the poor kid who accidentally did it. I mean, he's got to feel horrible. He just passed away yesterday. That's tragic. Yeah. All right. The Mark Cox Morning Show rolls on. We've got a lot more ahead, including Derek Morgan, the Executive Vice President of the Heritage Foundation. Lots to talk about with him when the morning show continues.

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11: Well, the left lane is still blocked by an accident on southbound 270, just a little bit south of Page, and there is a jam behind it. The other jam we have is on eastbound 70. There was an accident near Natural Bridge, so that's as you approach 170, and they've got multiple lanes blocked there as well, and wet roadways, so a jam behind that one too. Those two areas are the worst of it, but we're starting to see some volume now on northbound 270, and it's just the usual moderate volume around Gravois. 6440 looks pretty good. Watch out for some moderate volume southbound 61 headed for 70. On the Illinois side, we're a little busy at the 6470 split. 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So just enter now at overheaddoorstlewis.com. That's where winners go. 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

0: 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Or kick it outdoors? 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We've got the trend. 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

0: 6:34 on your rainy Wednesday morning. Lots of storms in the St. Louis area today, all day, and even into tonight and into tomorrow. About 24 hours soaking we're going to get here. But keep your umbrella handy and be careful as you're out there driving around. Hey, it's time to check in with Nicole Murray. Good morning, Nicole. How are you?
1: I'm doing okay. I need to stop online shopping, but other than that, I'm fantastic.
0: So online shopping for yourself, for the holidays, for Halloween, a little bit of...
1: Me, myself, and I. Halloween. I take Halloween very seriously. There's multiple parties lined up, and I don't want to repeat costumes.
0: Of course you can't repeat.
1: Yeah, so research is necessary.
2: Is it Amazon, or is it some other website you go to? Like a Temu.
0: You gotta
1: like
0: go
1: Shein. I mix it up. Amazon for Halloween, Shein for like new dresses and stuff. So
0: nice.
1: Shein, I need to stop.
2: I don't think Dan as a man would understand. Shein, what would you say the average cost of a shirt would be? For like $5 on Shein?
1: Prices have gone up a little bit, but like I would say closer to 10 dresses, maybe 20, depending on like the style and whatnot. But yeah, it's a bit more affordable, I will say.
0: It's like I have a website called Baseball Savings. That's kind of where you get T-shirts, baseball shirts for like $3, $5, you know,
1: right,
0: on clearance.
1: Exactly.
0: Yeah.
2: Comes in from China 6 weeks later. Maybe a little messed up on the hemming, but it's passable. It works.
0: Yeah. It's got a lot of strings hanging from it.
2: Don't look too closely.
1: On That's camera right. all the time, you got to rotate it, you know what I mean?
2: I get it.
0: Now, tell me, what are the costumes for this year for the parties at the...
1: Okay, so it's not set in stone, but this is what I'm thinking.
0: Okay.
1: Daphne from Scooby-Doo, because some other friends are going to...
0: You're perfect for that.
2: Yeah, you really are.
1: Yeah, so friends of mine are also going to be other characters. We're also doing Oogie Boogie from The Nightmare Before Christmas. That's going to be another group costume.
0: Mm-hmm.
1: I'm thinking a pirate and then a devil.
0: Oh, he's got to have a good
2: four
0: devil.
2: Four costumes.
0: Nice. So
1: yes.
0: So you got some parties planned.
1: Yeah.
0: And some of the same people, which means you can't go as the same person.
1: Okay, it's not the same people. I'm just being a little bit of a Halloween brat. But
0: well, if you can, why not?
2: Well,
0: right?
2: Resell the costumes next year.
1: Right,
2: you put
1: exactly.
2: You put them up on Facebook Marketplace in September of next year, and then boom.
0: Do you always get back what you put in them?
2: No,
0: probably
2: you get
0: not.
2: Usually less. But
0: okay.
2: Still, I mean, it's better than them just sitting and collecting dust in your closet.
0: Yeah.
1: Right. Or just have them for a rainy day, I guess.
2: Just put them on for fun. You walk around in your pirate outfit. Why don't you wear your pirate outfit on air, Nicole?
1: I don't tempt me.
3: First date.
0: Somebody had a 40th birthday party, and they themed it, and we went out on this little pirate boat on the Mississippi River, and we all went as pirates. And there are going to be other uses besides Halloween sometimes for some of these outfits.
1: Thank you. You are making me feel so validated right now.
0: All right. Well, let's see what's going on in the business world.
1: Okay. Futures are mixed. Tuesday, the Dow Industrials lost 180. The NASDAQ down 41. The S&P 500 down 1. Missouri Attorney General Catherine Hanaway has sued Temu.

0: accusing the China-based company of engaging in aggressive and misleading data collection practices, misleading pricing, and false statements about product quality. She also alleges that Temu carried widespread illegal listings for what appears to be unlicensed merchandise. Investors are awaiting the release of September's consumer inflation report, which is expected to show an increase in inflation due to sky-high gas prices. Economists polled by Dow Jones anticipate inflation to have risen by 3.6% on a year-over-year basis, which is up from 3.4% in the prior reading. Bank of America shares declined over 2% after the firm was hit with more than $1.2 billion in federal penalties, with regulators saying the bank failed to report more than $5 billion in, quote, suspicious transactions. The International Energy Agency is warning that the constraints on the diesel market will extend well into next year. Last month saw global diesel exports drop by 700,000 barrels a day year on year. AAA data says the national average for diesel stands at $6.27 per gallon. The Justice Department says that CVS Health has agreed to pay $315 million to resolve allegations that the pharmacy chain operator unlawfully filled medically unnecessary prescriptions for addictive opioid painkillers. The settlement resolves a case the department announced in 2024. And finally, people are drinking less, and this even applies to those living overseas. Metro News reports that at least one pub in Britain has closed every single day so far this year.
1: I didn't hear that. What?
2: Well, I mean, I've heard that drinking is down and that a lot of places are now offering the non-alcoholic drinks.
1: And also the hemp drinks are also popular. There's but what more, I don't, more bars.
0: What I don't get is even if you're not drinking, don't you want to go out for the social atmosphere?
1: Yes.
0: Like you can still order food. You can get a club soda, but like you can't mimic that social atmosphere of just sitting at a bar not knowing who you're going to meet at home.
1: And have you also noticed the trend of bars closing much earlier than they used to, even on weekends? Like it used to be 1, 2 o'clock in the morning, bars would be open. Most of the same bars that used to have 1 or 2 o'clock closings are now closing at like 11.
0: Wow. That's by you?
1: Yeah. Here in St. Louis, it's incredible.
2: When I used to go out to go to the bars in college.
0: Oh my gosh, I know.
2: 11. Now I'm in bed by 9, 9:30.
1: Uh-huh.
0: I'm not saying I can do those same hours. There's every now and then that I've, you know, come stomping home at 2 or 3 in the morning still. So there's still bars over here that are open that late, but there's not as many. I will say that.
1: Yeah. I was just looking, Nicole, do you know how much candy is sold for Halloween in the United States? This is going to blow your mind.
0: Like how much has been spent so far?
1: Dollar-wise. This is from the United States Confectionery Association, and they talked about how much consumerism is just in the candy world. What do you think?
0: Oh my goodness.
1: Would you believe $2.6 billion a
0: year? Wow.
1: That's insane. That just in the candy. That isn't even counting all your costumes that you're buying, right?
0: Yeah.
1: True. I mean, and not everybody gets 4 costumes like you have. But,
0: no, I know. I'm extra.
1: You're extra. You are the consumer queen. They love you at Halloween.
0: Yes, they do. But I'm going to look fantastic.
1: Yes, you are. You know? We want pictures. We want to put that up on your Facebook page when we go to put this out on Facebook. We want one of your Halloween costumes.
0: I can promise that. And yep. I've already got the Halloween costume for the morning show planned out, and the boys are already complaining, and I'm like, I don't want to hear it.
2: I should do that to Ethan and Mark, do a group costume.
1: You should.
0: Oh my gosh. Can I pick what you guys are?
1: Yes.
0: Oh,
1: work on that. Work on that for them.
2: Mark's back Friday, so you can tell us your ideas then.
0: I already got one. He's going to be Gru from the Minions, and then the rest of you be Minions.
2: Oh man. Mark would love that.
1: Yes.
0: Banana.
1: Nicole Murray, always a blast to have you on.
0: Thank you so much, you guys.
1: All right, talk to you soon. 6:42, the Mark Cox Morning Show, back with more in a bit. No, we're going to stretch it out. Okay, well, we've got a lot of things, but that whole number around Halloween, have you seen this holiday like explode in the last 10 years? I've never seen so much decor around people's houses. It's like Christmas time. It used to be Christmas was the time to deck out your walls, your halls, your lights. Now, I almost feel like Halloween is, at least in my neighborhood, is almost equal to what you see around Christmas time.
2: Yeah, some people go all out. I don't want to sell, Do I think it's okay to let my kids dress up as something goofy and go get candy? Yes. But, you know, as a Christian, I'm not. There's just certain things I'm not going to do with this holiday.
1: Yeah. The skeletons and the scary stuff and things like that.
2: But yeah, I mean, there's certain things I would never let them dress up as, and I'm not going to do a bunch of the creepy decorations. Like, I don't want to celebrate it in such a big way. He already is excited about it because he knows he gets candy. So I don't want to glorify it in such a way that he is super jazzed about it, you know?
1: You could educate him that it's part of All Saints Day.
2: Yeah,
1: of course, you know,
2: that was the initial. That was initially why it started,
1: and
2: it's been,
1: but it's been over.
2: Yeah, it's been hijacked, and now you go to that. I think that's what's hard is, you know, you want to take your kid around to a couple homes, and you know, you usually go earlier in the night if your kid's young like mine. But you have some of these homes, there's a home in our neighborhood.
1: Yeah.
2: You know, you have these massive skeletons that are like towering over homes with the creepy eyes that move. But some of the there's a creepy. I don't even know what he is. He looks like Satan. I just looked really creepy, and you can't miss him because I have to pass the house every time I go into my neighborhood.
1: Oh, there's one in our neighborhood that's the creepiest. It's little kids, like ghostly little kids on swings and on a little teeter-totter out in front of their house. But it's like they're dolls. They're little kid dolls that are just posed in certain positions. That is the creepiest front porch I've ever seen. And also clowns. Keep the clowns away from me. The creepy looking scary clowns. Yeah, don't like clowns at all.
2: Yeah, I don't like clowns either.
1: Yeah. All right, well, now we can go to a break. We're going to come back with more. We also, don't forget, next hour, we've got Derek Morgan. He's the Executive Vice President of Heritage Foundation. You've heard from Derek. We got a lot to talk about, including the big DHS raid of Ilhan Omar's house as part of a federal immigration investigation. He's got some great information about that. When we meet up with him in the next hour, that'll be at 7:20. Be sure to stick around. 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
4: We've got some accidents on these wet roads this morning. There is one on eastbound 70 near Natural Bridge. They've got the left lanes blocked, and whoo, there is a jam behind it. Well, we just got a report of an accident westbound 70 in that area, but the westbound 70 is just past 170, or at least really close to it. So look for an accident westbound as well. And the accident on southbound 270, this one is south of Page. I mean, just south of Page. And it's still blocking the two left lanes. Traffic, of course, southbound is really jammed behind it. Northbound slowing briefly for a look. But most of the northbound volume is moderate between 55 and Manchester. This report brought to you by Point with an E Pest Control. I'm Sue Thomas with Traffic, 97.1 FM Talk, St. Louis Conservative.

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5: What the hell is going on?
2: In other news. Sponsored by Zero Res. Spell it backward or forward, it spells the same. Zero Res.
6: Well, unfortunately, Pope Leo has been diagnosed with lung cancer. Remember, just yesterday he went through, I think they said it was a 3-hour long surgery to remove the lower lobe of his right lung. And I guess they thought that he had cancer, but then the surgery yesterday confirmed it.
7: That's tough. Yeah, and he's going to be hospitalized for what they said?
6: About a week or so. Yeah, and but they're saying that the type of lung cancer that he has is the most common form of cancer in the United States, representing about 40% of all lung cancers.
7: In another story, have you ever ordered a cake and had the messaging or the name on top not come out the way you ordered it?
6: No, but I've had one that didn't look the way I wanted it to look.
7: Well, apparently a wife thought it would be very fun to order a classic Fudgy the Whale cake, right? And I don't know who Fudgy the Whale is, but she wanted the word run, and she told the person, have it say run in big letters, all caps, creepy if possible. She got the cake back, and it's the big whale, and it's all there, but it says run, big all caps, creepy if possible, on the top of the whale.
8: Of course.
9: Yeah, that's how it works.
6: Do you think this was someone just being funny, or you think someone truly was just that lacking in the...
7: They even misspelled possible. Instead of a B, they use a P at the end. Possible.
6: Maybe they shouldn't be making cakes for people. The whale, actually, I'm not trying to just be hateful. The whale itself does not look that great.
7: No, it kind of resembles a whale.
9: With possible with a P, so who's surprised there?
6: Maybe it's time for a job change.
7: Uh-huh. Maybe that confectionery or cake maker is not in business anymore. No, I'm just kidding.
6: Yeah.
7: Uh-huh.
6: Well, have you heard about this whole debacle with Kelly Clarkson calling out a Brooklyn shop?
7: Oh, I did. And she sounds like a baby millionaire didn't get what she wanted.
6: So she's accusing the employee of giving her the pretty woman treatment. You know, that scene where she walks in and they look at her basically, you know, thinking, no, you can't afford this. And then she comes back and says, oh, you made a big mistake, big. So anyway, supposedly Kelly Clarkson walks into this Brooklyn store called Art of Play, trying to buy a few things, including some expensive singing bird. Now, why she wanted some singing bird, I don't know.
7: It's a mounted piece of art that apparently sings.
6: That's weird. Yeah. So anyway, it was like $15,000. And she says she felt like they looked at her in such a way of, you know, you can't afford this, and even suggested that they could find something that would be comparable for her to purchase. So she goes on and just rips this business apart on social media.
7: Yeah.
6: They put out multiple statements now because they said they've been having millions of, I mean,
7: 8 million,
6: so many hateful messages coming in.
7: People hit their Facebook page. Yeah.
6: The company says, look, it's not that we didn't think she could afford it. It's that it's not for sale.
7: It's an original piece of art. They said that the artist would do a replicate of that original and they could sell that to her for a couple thousand dollars. But they said it's $15,000, and really, it's not even for sale because it's one of the best conversation pieces they have in the whole store. They don't want to sell it.
6: I wonder if Kelly will put out something apologizing.
9: No, listen, you guys, she doubled down. Yeah, she doubled down, and she said, no, that's not what happened. And if it wasn't for sale, why did I see the price tag that said $15K?
6: Mm.
9: So, and now this morning, there's supposed to be a video of the interaction.
6: Oh, my gosh.
9: I have not yet watched that, and I don't know if there's audio. I'm kind of over it, but I get it, right? So we'll see if that changes anything.
6: Yeah, the price tag thing is weird. Why would you have a price tag on it, though?
7: Where do you come down on it? Don't be such a baby. The answer's no. You didn't get your freaking singing bird.
9: Yeah, I get it. I understand that it would be. I think the best thing she could have done would just laugh and think it was entertaining. That she would be getting the

0: that the pretty woman treatment, it's just kind of, yeah, you can't take that stuff to heart.
1: Yeah, it's kind of like the Mission Taco thing, you know? It's like, does the parent company of the Mission tacos, you know, the shells, really have to sue a little small family owned restaurant and literally eventually run them out of business because they had to rebrand. The rebrand didn't go well, and
0: I know
1: it just doesn't make any sense. Like,
2: all about
1: why
2: that money?
1: It's all about the power. It's like, because they can, they did. You know what I mean?
0: Yeah.
1: And because Kelly Clarkson has hundreds of millions of people who know who she is and followers, she was upset that she wasn't treated like a queen. I guess.
3: I still love you, Kelly.
1: No,
3: just in case I become single.
1: I like her. I just thought this seemed childish.
2: Are you
1: like,
2: at one of her concerts?
1: Go.
2: Like, I heart you, Kelly.
3: I would.
1: That's funny. All right, what you get? Is it your turn or my turn?
2: Well,
1: it's my turn.
2: Yeah, go ahead.
1: All right, so I don't know if you saw it, but a man was caught hauling a bunch of wire, and the cops who pulled him over in Nebraska weren't too suspicious. It was all a bunch of used copper wiring, but they started asking the guy simple questions like, where did this come from and where are you heading? He didn't give any of the details, and then he actually tried to run away from cops. So at that point, they got suspicious. They come to find out it's a recycling center in Iowa that had this truck stolen from its original port. And it's the fourth one in this year alone. Over $1 million of trailers have been stolen going to this location. So anyway, they caught the culprit, and he's in jail, needless to say.
2: Good.
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3: President Trump spent the night in Las Vegas.
4: I'm Dave Anthony, Fox News. After going to Alaska for another Republican rally, after Fox Power Rankings forecast Democrats are likely going to take control of the House in the November elections.
5: If you allow them to win, they're going to do it all over again. You'll be right back where you were. I call it the Dark Ages. 2 years ago, we were living in the Dark Ages. We were left at all over the world.
4: Today, the president will hold more GOP rallies in Arizona, then Montana. Republicans are hoping to flip a Senate seat in Minnesota, where Democratic Congresswoman Ilhan Omar is under scrutiny. Monday, her home in Washington was raided in a Homeland Security immigration fraud investigation, and Fox's Madeline Rivera reports there's a financial probe, too.
6: Omar's assets were originally listed at around $30 million on her financial disclosure form. The number was later amended to under $125,000. Her team blamed paperwork errors. Omar's office says the Office of Congressional Conduct has cleared them of misconduct, but U.S. Attorney for D.C. Jeanine Pirro says her office is focused on its own probe.
7: It doesn't matter what the House does. It doesn't matter, you know, what this agency or that does. We're looking at the facts. Based upon the facts, we'll follow them wherever they take us.
4: Now back to the president at that Alaska rally.
5: Oh, wait till you see what we do to Iran. We're gonna do a number. Wait till you see. They're just waiting.
4: As Iran continues to disrupt shipping in the Strait of Hormuz.
8: Reuters reports that Iran is using new tactics to target vessels in the Strait. The IRGC is reportedly using unarmed spotters to increase the accuracy of their attacks. In recent days, multiple vessels have been targeted while transiting this critical waterway. In the past 2 weeks, 24 ships have been hit.
4: That's Fox's Trey Yingst in Tel Aviv. Pope Leo remains hospitalized in Rome. A Vatican statement says he had a tranquil night following surgery to remove part of his right lung where the Pope had a cancerous nodule. 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
12: 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Our time is 7:03 right now. If you're just heading out the door, grab your umbrella. We had some rain moving through the area earlier this morning, and that will continue throughout the day. You're waking up, though, to 74 degrees. Here's what's making headlines on this Wednesday, October 14th. A University City high school student who was accidentally stabbed with scissors earlier this month has died from his injuries. The incident happened back on October 5th. Police say another student stabbed him in the upper chest during class. He was treated at the school by the nurse and first responders before he was then taken to the hospital. The student's identity has not been released. The president of Christian Brothers College High School in West St. Louis County has been put on leave. Philip Riley has been in that role since 2024. An email sent to staff Sunday from the chair of the CBC Board of Directors reads, "This matter does not involve any report, allegation, or concern relating to student safety." Board members there with CBC have not commented on his current status. St. Louis City leaders are pushing to overhaul the hiring process that's been in place for more than 80 years. In a press conference on Tuesday, they unveiled plans to rewrite civil service rules that date back to 1941. They argue the current hiring procedures are leaving more than 20% of city positions vacant, delaying services like trash pickup, water main repairs, and 911 response times. Now, if voters in the city were to approve this proposal in April, essentially it would take day-to-day hiring out of the city charter, giving leaders more flexibility to fill jobs quickly. In sports, the Blues crushed the Senators yesterday, 7-2 the final, and City SC will attempt to keep its

0: unbeaten streak alive when they take on Vancouver tonight at 7:30. 74 degrees here as we come up on 7:05. 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
2: Well, we've got wet roadways this morning and some issues. So on the Illinois side, watch out for an accident. Westbound 270, approaching 157. We've got a jam that goes back through 159. Accident eastbound 70 near Natural Bridge on the Missouri side. They moved it from the left lanes to the left shoulder, and things are looking a little bit better through there. Then there was an accident westbound really close to the inner belt. A little bit of a slowdown there. And now an accident eastbound 70 at 141. Started in the center lanes. They're now blocking the right lanes, and we have a jam behind that. Other than that, it's been the usual volume. Northbound 270, slow pockets 55 through Manchester. 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
3: We have a slow-moving cool front in play until Thursday evening. So periods of showers and a couple of thunderstorms on this Wednesday. Heavy rain at times, 83. That unsettled sky continues Wednesday night. Thursday comes to an end Thursday evening. 82 on Thursday, 49 Thursday night. Friday, sunny, breezy, and 64. Gorgeous weekend coming up. 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Chief Meteorologist.
0: 74 degrees now, 7 minutes after the hour. 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
4: It's the Mark Cox Morning Show, minus the Mark Cox. Dan Buck sitting in, my final day of substituting. Mark back in the saddle tomorrow, and hopefully he's had a great time off. He had 10 days in a European excursion that he took with a lot of our listeners. I'm sure he's going to have great stories to tell and share about his time. Where was it? Switzerland?
0: Austria, I think Germany,
4: Hungary,
0: maybe Italy.
4: Italy, yeah.
0: He was everywhere. He's been texting me just in the last 5 minutes. We were talking about stuff for this tomorrow and
4: for
0: Friday.
4: Tomorrow. So oh, he's already getting back into work mode. Yeah. He's having a, what do you call it? A Sunday where you get stressed out about your next day at work. You called it something.
0: Everybody in the world knows it's called Sunday Scaries.
4: Nobody in our listening audience knows about the Sunday Scaries.
0: It's an official term with the dictionary.
4: Okay. Anyway, he's having a case of the Sunday Scaries. For me, this is like a Friday because it's like, I'm done. My 5 days of filling in are completely over. Actually, today, I guess, is the sixth day that I filled in. I did have Monday off, but
0: unless Mark's plane is delayed.
4: Don't be saying that.
0: Comes in this evening.
4: Yeah, well, he'll be in, and he'll be back in here. I'm confident of it. There are a lot of storms in the area. Just be aware of that, especially if you're heading west down that 44 corridor. It's going to be rain all day long, backing up all the way into Oklahoma right now. A mass of water, about 24 hours of rain we're going to see. But then cooling off, you got a great fall weekend coming ahead. Did you hear about the story coming out of Washington State, the great liberal woke state of Washington yesterday that was at a cross-country meet? And a boy on one of the teams who started, by the way, the season on the boys' team because, oh, by the way, he's a boy, suddenly, I guess, got the female urge that he felt more like a woman, and he decided to run in a high school cross-country meet against the girls.
0: Oh, you mean it was because he was sucking when he was playing against the boys?
4: Oh, yeah. He was ranked 710th his time in the boys. But he decided, well, and there's a photo of the starting line. And this guy is towering over the girls. He is a, like, 6'4" runner, 6'3" runner. And the girls in front of him are like 5'7", 5'8". Well, I cannot be more proud of the girls from Camas High School. The girl who kind of led the effort, her name was Holly Burns, and she said, I'm not doing it. I'm not going to go out there and have this boy annihilate me and my time. His times were better than any of the girls running in the races. So

0: So they all got to the starting line. The gun went off to start the race. He took off with about 15 girls, and 12 of them are still standing at the starting line and just started walking.
1: Good.
0: And they just walked, and they walked right off the course into the woods and off to their cars. They were done. They weren't going to compete and show up against the boy. Apparently, many of the parents knew the girls were going to do this. They had showed up with signs of support and T-shirts on with the XXXY T-shirts that they had gotten support from many people in the community. Some parents said they were actually afraid to speak out, but they supported Holly Burns and her parents. The parents were told to put their signs down in a public park, that they had security guards hired by the school district to be there thinking there might be protesters, and told them to put their signs away and to cover up their shirts. What about their First Amendment rights? Sure, it's legal in the state of Washington for trans boys to play against the girls, part of their policy. But for them to tell parents that they can't support their young lady and hold up a sign in support of them asking for gender-specific sports to hold true, and that women need to compete against women and men to compete against men. I'm just so proud of these girls, and 12 of them that all decided we're not going to take off. And of course he went on to win the race. It didn't say that in the Fox article. They just completely ignored the guy. They never mentioned his name. Good for Fox. I'm glad they didn't glorify this kid. He did go on to win the race. But the fact that Fox never gave his name, never said how he finished, I had to find that on OutKick, where they did specify that he had won the race handily against the girls. But when are women going to wake up? When are the women's libbers, who are all about equal rights and why Title IX was written in the first place to make competitions fair for women, and why are they not screaming from the mountaintop when this boy, who just, by the way, started the season in September as a boy running on the boys team and was getting smoked by the boys, so he goes, well, you know what, I think I'd go down there and win that girls race, so I'll just start wearing a skirt to school. I don't know his full story, but apparently he now identifies as a girl, so according to Washington State Athletic Association, he is allowed to do so, and the school district backed him. Just unbelievable.
1: That's insane. And I thought that wasn't it that the Supreme Court had just made some ruling on this, but maybe it was only affecting certain states? Is that correct? Didn't they just rule on something related to this a handful of months ago?
0: Well, he's denying that they basically are ignoring the presidential order. I mean, he made a proclamation that said it is illegal. You know, but they say, hey, it's not a law. It's just an executive order.
1: No, I thought the Supreme Court ruled on something related to this, but maybe it only affected a handful of states.
0: Well, I think it may have been only the states that brought the case forward.
1: That's what I'm saying. It would not have impacted Washington State.
0: Yeah, but you're right. You would have thought
1: that they would have said, I better not do this because it's just asking for another lawsuit. Yeah. The fact that parents are scared to show their support, or that you can't even wear a t-shirt. I get it if you're being obnoxious with your sign and you're making it to where other parents can't see the race. That's annoying, and I get why you'd be told to take your sign down or whatever. But if you're just wearing a shirt that it's not like it has any curse words on it, it just says XXXY.
0: Right.
1: Yeah, albeit I get that that's become a symbol, but that's not an offensive shirt. It shouldn't be, and you should be able to wear it.
0: Well, and Holly in the article talked about how she was afraid initially. She didn't want to make a big ruckus about it. She just herself was not going to compete. But she shared it with one friend, who shared it with another teammate, who shared it with another teammate. They said, "We got your back, Holly. We're not running either. When that gun goes off, we all just walk, and we walk off the course."
1: Good for them.
0: Yeah. Proud of them. Way to hold their ground. But the craziness continues out in Washington State. Hey, let's check our short list.
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3: We are helping them, and we are sharing intel. We want the war to end. So we're working with them and with Russia on getting the war to end.
0: Trump, of course, talking about they are still providing intel. There had been some criticism saying that they weren't supporting Ukraine. Indeed, they are, but they also are working with Russia to try to get him to the peace table.
4: I'm telling you, the polling is wrong. Now, you have a lot of polling organizations right now acknowledging that they're under sampling Republicans because Republicans don't want to respond to polls anymore.
0: That's Mike Johnson, and it's funny, none of the poll companies come out. They have to be asked and questioned and

0: really brought to task of who exactly are in these polls that they're saying that Democrats are running away with the November election. And then when questioned about it, they openly admit that they are polling more Democrats.
1: Ken is obviously in a tight race. He's a new senator, a guy, or a new candidate for Senate, a guy where the far left has spent well over $100 million trying to destroy him, and so we're trying to build him back up a little bit.
0: J.D. Vance, of course, the Republicans throwing now a lot of money behind Ken Paxton, and it's working. He is gaining ground. One poll yesterday even showed him 1 point up on Tallarico, but it's going to be a dogfight to the end.
2: I was sick to my stomach. I can't believe that. I could not believe that. First of all, they've already tried to dog walk her throughout this entire year in the media, talking about the Somalians and all that. And then now here we are at election time, and you want to try to cause some type of confusion or propaganda here at this woman's house. I don't understand that.
0: Now, that's a neighbor of Ilhan Omar, who was reacting to the DHS raid of her home, said she was sick to her stomach. Well, you know what? I'm sick to my stomach for everything Ilhan Omar stands for and the fact that she supports these Somali pirates.

0: where to begin. Not where to begin the prosecution, not actually how much evidence they have. I think she's going to come up on multiple charges on multiple fronts. But let's let the investigation run its course. But hopefully we're actually going to see a perp walk of this woman. It's 7:17, the Mark Cox Morning Show. Back with more in a minute.
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2: On the roads, there is an accident eastbound 70 at 141. Watch for that in the right lanes. We've got a parking lot jam behind it, back through 94. And that's put some extra volume on 370, as drivers use that as an alternate. Southbound 61, slow pockets Highway P down through 70 this morning. And we've got pockets of moderate volume along eastbound 64 through Chesterfield Valley through Big Bend. Northbound 270, it's moderate volume, but it stretches from 55 through the Clayton Road overpass and some slow-moving traffic of moderate volume northbound 55 this morning, headed for 270. Little bit of volume westbound, too, on the Poplar Street Bridge. And a jam up north. There was an accident westbound 270 approaching 157. I'm Sue Thomas with Traffic 97.1 FM Talk, St. Louis Conservative.

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3: /7:21 on your Wednesday, Dan Buck sitting in for Mark Cox, and we're honored to have Derek Morgan, the Executive Vice President of the Heritage Foundation, joining us in this segment. Good morning, Derek.
4: Good morning, Dan. Good to be with you.
3: Good to be with you. We were just talking before the break about the Ilhan Omar case and the investigation. I think this is going to eventually take on multiple fronts. Obviously, DHS is looking into immigration issues, but there's potential ties to fraud. There's different various cases regarding her financing that's put up a lot of question marks. Where do you think all this is going to lead? A lot of us conservatives are wondering, when do we actually see a prosecution begin?
4: Yeah, there's an awful lot of smoke here. And of course, everybody, even Representative Omar, is innocent until proven guilty. But with all this smoke, you got to think there's fire somewhere. And look, we've got even more distastingly, she's fundraising off of this now. So she sent out a fundraising email asking people to help her stand up against the fascists. But they're going to get to the documents. They're going to get to hopefully to the birth year issue and to some of the other things. And, you know, it is going to take time. I don't think we'll see anything, you know, even before the election. But this is a big step. They've gone to a grand jury. A federal judge has signed off. So, you know, the wheels of justice are turning.
3: Derek, is there a statute of limitation on any of this stuff, especially on immigration law? I mean, is there a period where she, no longer accountable for what she may have said or did back 10 years ago or whatever?
4: There always is for criminal law, of course, with a few very rare exceptions. But in terms of being able to take away her status and all of that, there's not as much. So, look, I think there's a possibility here that they find some things, and we'll have to see where that leads. But for now, you got to buckle your seatbelt and hope that justice is done here.
3: That's right. Grab some popcorn. Let's talk a little bit about communist China trying to silence Chinese Americans. Apparently, Chinese Americans receiving threats and intimidations from their homeland.
4: Yeah, we've been seeing this a lot. And my colleague Pedro Rodriguez has written a story about Lily Tang Williams, who's running for office, actually, up in New Hampshire. And she's been very outspoken. In fact, she's got a YouTube channel, and she's been trying to encourage folks from China to speak out against the CCP. And what she's finding is that people are really concerned about their family back home and that the CCP is intimidating folks and basically saying, hey, if you keep speaking up, something bad could happen to your family back home. And we've seen this again and again. Usually not with someone quite so high profile, but in, you know, college students and so forth. This is a recurring pattern, and it's deeply disturbing.
3: Do you think any of this occurs in other nations as well? I mean, people who flee here, come here from other communist nations who speak ill of their, you know, I'm thinking North Korea, I'm thinking, you know, folks from Cuba. Do they ever threaten their families back home for United States citizens speaking out against their previous homelands?
4: Well, we're seeing a little bit of that. In fact, that's one of the things Williams told Pedro, is that, look, even folks from Cambodia and some other places are saying this, too. We just happen to know the reach of the Chinese Communist Party is vast, and they have a lot of resources. They have essentially minders here in the United States to keep an eye on Chinese, you know, either citizens or people of Chinese extraction. And look, we're in a steep global competition, to say the least, with the biggest adversary I think we've ever faced. And so the fact that they're, you know, intimidating people who are American citizens should concern all of us.
5: Derek, I've been watching the videos that have been posted online of the feds doing the bust of the drug dealers there at Skid Row in L.A. It's wild what's been going on. And

0: Then you see that some liberal, which I guess this shouldn't be that surprising, but some liberal city councilwoman in Los Angeles is saying that it was ridiculous that the residents, and I'm doing air quotes here, the residents there of those tents were being prevented from returning, and basically saying that this was not okay what the feds were doing.
1: Yes, this is really unbelievable. And, you know, societal rot on display here, unfortunately. I have a little bit of hope for California after this. The U.S. attorney gave some great quotes to Haley Gomez at the Daily Signal on this. Look, they're going after these guys, and it's projection. You've got this councilwoman, Hirado, who's saying we have to protect these residents on Skid Row. That's actually what the U.S. attorney and the Joint Task Force is doing. They're trying to get rid of these drug dealers. So why are they sticking up for these drug dealers? You've got the fact that, you know, people who are homeless are about 17 times more likely to be victims of homicide. They've gone in here. They're trying to clean it up. And what do they get? They get pushback from a far left councilwoman. And it's really disgraceful.
2: Well, keep in mind, these are the same people who give needles to the same homeless people, even though they know they're 15 times more likely to have overdose deaths as well.
1: It's really gross. Yeah. It's really disgusting. You had Gascon, who was the district attorney out there at the state level in California. He was thrown out of office. This new guy, Hochman, seems like he's got his head screwed on straight regarding prosecuting drug dealers. It's amazing we have to talk about this, but unfortunately, that's where we are.
2: Derek, is there hope for California? I saw some early polling from early balloting, and shockingly, it looked like Hilton had a 4-point lead over Becerra. Is there any chance that he could win that governorship out there?
1: Boy, he's got some headwinds for sure. Midterm, middle of the second term for the president and so forth, that tends to have reverberations. But it's gotten so bad out there that people are just pulling their hair out, and I can't blame them. You know, we're sticking up for drug dealers and so forth and not for law-abiding citizens. So it's, you know, hopefully people come out and they get their voices heard this time.
2: Boy, to see Hilton win that would be a landslide. I mean, to ever think California would potentially vote a Republican governor in? I mean, I saw a survey just 3 weeks ago. He was down like 14 points. Is there a prayer?
1: Well, you know, hard to say. It's all about who turns out of these things.
2: Yep.
1: And he's a very good spokesman. He's speaking common sense. So we'll have to see. But you know, I remember Arnold Schwarzenegger won when Gray Davis was recalled. I thought things were bad back then. Things are 10 times worse now, easily. So, you know, anything can happen and the people have to be heard.
2: Yeah. Derek Morgan, appreciate your time. And let's just hope the Republicans show up. Don't listen to all these polls, people. The polls lie, right? We don't want to get discouraged hearing these polls. We need to get out and vote.
1: Yep. Thanks, y'all. Great point.
2: All right. Appreciate you, Derek. That's Derek Morgan, Executive Vice President of the Heritage Foundation. You're listening to the Mark Cox Morning Show. We've got Kim on a Whim coming up.

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4: Well, we've had wet roadways this morning. It hasn't really done us any favors as far as traffic goes. Now, there was an accident eastbound 70 at 141. We had a jam back through 94. Looks like things are improving a bit in that area. If you are eastbound on 370, there's extra volume as drivers used that as an alternate this morning. 364 is slower this morning, especially at K. Slow pockets on eastbound 64. This is approaching Clarkson through Big Bend. And we've got northbound 270 with slow pockets 55 through the Clayton Road overpass. And some volume westbound on the Poplar Street Bridge. Don't forget there's a jam on westbound 270. That is as you approach 157 due to an accident. 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I'm Sue Thomas with Traffic, 97.1 FM Talk, St. Louis Conservative.

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0: 7:35 on this Wednesday morning, the Mark Cox Morning Show, Dan Buck sitting in, and I was just thinking, how does Donald Trump do it? The guy was in Washington, D.C. to start his Tuesday. He flies all the way to Alaska, where there was a huge sold-out rally there in Anchorage, where he held held court, did an amazing thing, which I'm going to talk about in a minute. But then got on Air Force One and flew to Las Vegas, where he's making an appearance out there tomorrow or today. He'll be there this morning, so he stayed overnight in Vegas. I'm just amazed that a guy at his age in the energy level, if you watched his speech in Alaska, you'd have sworn he'd been there for 2 days, was well rested. It's remarkable that this guy can continue to go at this pace. But did you hear what he did at the rally? The news was kind of slow to pick this up. They didn't talk about it yesterday much, but the news is kind of coming out today, where he pardoned three diesel mechanics who had been arrested by the Biden administration because they had tampered with diesel engines. Do you remember this story? It came out in like 2021 that Biden was going after this mechanic shop up in Alaska who had tampered with Clean Air Act emissions on these tractors. What people don't understand is what those emission controls do to these tractor trailer operators. So if your CO gets slightly out of whack, it shuts your entire motor down. It cannot haul. It cannot do its job. It literally loses all of its power, not because the engine's failing, but because this emission mechanism is shutting down all oxygen to the engine, which basically makes it inoperable. That's, and the Biden administration was forcing all tractor trailers, trying to get this state by state, and Alaska had actually approved it crazily. And it was literally hurting their trucking industry. Thousands of tractor trailers were sitting idle, sitting on the side, because it's like a $3,000, $4,000 repair. It's like, you know, catalytic converter type thing mm-hmm. that is extremely expensive in large diesel engines. And many of the truckers couldn't afford the repair. So this group of these three mechanics at this particular shop would go in there and knew how to basically manipulate the reading sensors and would replace them with a different type of a sensor that would keep the truck operable, but basically take away that Clean Air Act of 2022 and basically make it not operable. I mean, make the device not shut the engine down. Well, they installed a total of 37 of these, only 37 tractor trailers, friends of theirs, people who came to them in dire need and just said, I can't afford the repair. Can you help me here? They did this alteration. Well, the Biden administration literally convicted them of a felony tampering charge. And yesterday, Donald Trump brought all three of them up there and signed their pardons on stage and said, no, we're not. You all have already been punished way more than you should have. And I'm going to commute your entire sentence, and as if it never happened.
1: The fact that you'd be jailed over something like that,
0: I know,
1: it doesn't surprise me with Biden. I remember they were forcing all these car manufacturers to be offering EVs.

0: EVs. Weren't they saying they wanted everyone to have EVs or some stupid statistic by the year? Was it 2030?
1: 30, yeah. Yeah, like, yeah. Like 3 years
0: from now. And the problem was that Trump was able...
1: No combustion engines.
0: Right. And Trump was able to halt, I think, a lot of that. But the problem is that he had gotten the ball rolling. Biden had. So these car manufacturers are scrambling. And then you had these vehicles that no one wanted, or at least not as much as Biden expected people to want them, just sitting on the lot. And now they're trying to sell them and they can't sell them.
1: No, and they had no plan for it. The point is they had zero plan for how they were going to replace all these combustion engines and try to go to an electric fleet that just can't happen. We don't have enough batteries. We don't have enough lithium. We don't have enough manufacturing capacity to fill the void. And yet they were being told that by the automakers. We can't do that by 2030. It's not physically possible. They didn't care. They were going to make a law. It's just like these devices. They weren't saving the ecology of Alaska by putting those in. It was just to pat themselves on the back to say, hey, look what we're doing. We're making these emission systems way more, you know, efficient. And if they don't have their engines, you know, and then what it was any older engine, like before 2015, was basically going to have too big of an emission. That's why all these sensors were going off and put in. If you had an older truck, that older truck was not going to be able to meet it. And I say older, a 10-year-old tractor trailer, you know, diesel truck is not an old truck. They can run 25, 30 years. But all of these guys who had these older models were seeing their engines being shut down by these new catalytic converter readers. And so the fact that Trump yesterday said to these mechanics, hey, it's okay. We're not going to hold you in jail and have you. And two of them were actually there. One serving at the end of his sentence. The other two were there to accept the pardons in person. But he signed the third person's as well. So it's insane to me that is going on in America, that we're actually putting people in jail for just trying to keep a trucker in business.
0: Think about a liberal like a Kamala Harris or Gavin Newsom. I don't think either of them would actually win as president, but let's just play the scenario out. They come into office in 2028, or they win, I guess it'd be 2029 for their inauguration, yeah. And they start enforcing this crap again. I mean, nothing stops them from doing that. What they're going to do is they're going to try to reverse everything Donald Trump has done. What was one of the first things that Biden did when he took office? He stopped all the work on the Keystone Pipeline. Then it was just another way to say, look, this is another reason why we have to go EV. We don't have everything we need to be able to have all these gas powered vehicles. Am I wrong?
1: Well, I mean,
0: don't you think that was a way for him to?
1: Yeah, I think they were shutting down the refineries to try to drive the price of oil up so bad that the demand for electric would go up.
0: Exactly.
1: Yeah, I could see that was their plan, and we would revert right back. I mean, the problem, I shouldn't say the problem, the good thing about it is even if somehow they get the House and the Senate, any bill can still be vetoed. And they're not going to have veto power in either house to be able to override a presidential veto. So all the last 2 years will be of the Trump administration is him basically vetoing and nothing getting done, nothing moving forward. They're not going to allow his agenda to move forward. They're going to, you know, try to stop all of his tariffs. They're not going to approve anything. But what we'll do is we'll be in impeachment cycle the entire time.
0: Right.
1: Because they're going to try to impeach Trump. They're going to try to impeach Vance. They're going to try to, because they're going to try as best they can to muddy up Vance and Rubio and any candidate that's going. They're going to try to go after them for anything and everything. And we'll just be caught in impeachment trials the entire time. And we'll have the most dysfunctional Congress of all time.
0: I think that there is every poll I've seen says that it's likely the House is going to go to the Democrats. The Senate is the one, it seems like it's a little bit more secure for the Republicans to hold on to.
1: I wouldn't call it secure. It's going to
0: be a little more secure.
1: Whoever wins the Senate, Democrat or Republican, it's going to be one or two seats. I mean, everybody agrees to that it's going to be a very narrow margin either way. They're calling it a toss-up as of right now. But some of that polling just doesn't, to me, make sense. I don't know how you have completely neck-to-neck Senate races in big blue states, Michigan, New Hampshire, Maine, Minnesota, huge blue states that normally should be able to carry their Senate seats, and those are super tight races still. But yet in red states, they're calling those super tight.
0: Mm-hmm.
1: But Trump won Nebraska by 14 points. He won Iowa by 11. Are you telling me that many Republicans are so disgruntled that they're going to vote in, you know, any type of a liberal socialist into office? I don't see it.
0: Weren't the polls wrong in 2016?
1: Oh, the polls, they were wrong in 20? They were wrong in 16?
0: Well, 20, but when Biden won, quote-unquote, won. But I'm talking about back in 2016.
1: No, but Biden was supposed to win by a landslide in that. And that was a super tight race in 2020. Everybody said that Trump was going to be a one-term president. He was going to be done. But in 24, of course, he was the underdog going into that. They thought Kamala was still going to be able to win that race. And, of course, Hillary Clinton was deemed queen weeks before. I mean, everybody was thinking she was going to win by a landslide. The polls have been consistently wrong and always wrong in the same way, always saying Democrats were going to win when they weren't.
0: So you're saying that you don't ever get calls from pollsters trying to ask you all the questions. So I got one
1: locally,
0: last week.
1: Locally only. But, only local races.
0: Well, no. Okay. That's usually for me, too. It's local. Yeah. I've maybe gotten one national one. But you were saying that even if you did get a call that you're kind of the mindset, like, I'm so busy, I don't really have time to answer all your questions. So do you think that that's part of the problem? Do you think it's because the Republicans are just worried about their information getting out there? They don't want to have anything tied to them as far as their opinion on something?
1: I don't.
0: What's the holdup? Why are the polls so off?
1: Well, I just don't believe that.
0: Or they're just putting random stuff out there and doing some social experiment like that one polling company admitted to.
1: I think they have to touch so many people. So whoever will answer the phone, and I believe that liberals have more time on their hands, perhaps, and they're willing to try to shape public opinion. And I guess I should take the poll. Maybe I should do it if I ever got the call. I don't ever get a call, so I can't say really what I would say. If this is a true, if it was Nielsen calling me and saying, or Fox News or a CBS poll, and they said, hey, I'm calling about a presidential survey, would you take it? I probably would take it, you know, and be honest with it. But I don't get those calls. And I don't know any conservatives. I ask that question of a lot of my conservative friends. Has anybody here ever been part of one of these polls that they claim they polled millions of people every time they claim? And nobody. I've never.
0: Millions? I feel like that's usually like thousands usually, right? For each poll?
1: Well, they say, you know, I don't know. I always thought they had to get so many to make it a valid.
0: Well, I'm sure so many, but I thought it was in the thousands. I would like to see them be more transparent and just give us a breakdown of this is how many people identified as a Democrat when we asked, this is how many people identified as a Republican, because I think that would give us a better idea of, okay, these are the people you actually got a hold of who are willing to talk to you. And if it's 95% Democrats and their poll has Democrats winning, well then boom, that gives us, you know what I'm saying?
1: Yes.
0: It just explains a lot more about the results.
1: I think the whole concept, unless it's exit polling, that's about the only thing I buy when it comes to election prediction, is as people are coming out of their polls and you're stopping physical people who have just placed their ballots and you're asking them who they voted for. That to me is about the only poll that I believe in, because it's real voters at the voting place. But other than that, I don't believe any of them, to be quite honest with you, including Fox News. I think Fox News numbers always seem a little skewed too, also for some reason, to the Democratic side. It's 7:47, the Mark Cox Morning Show. We've got Kim on a whim when we come back.
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3: We are rain slowed on the roads today, so give yourself a little extra time. 70 eastbound is still slow from 94 through 270. We've got 370 with some volume this morning, headed for the river as well. 364 has extra volume, and 6440 slow pockets really through Chesterfield Valley, through Big Bend, and westbound lines up near Hampton, out through McCausland. We've got northbound 270 with moderate volume, 55 up through the Clayton Road overpass. 55 is especially slow right at 270. And some volume on the Poplar Street Bridge downtown. We had that accident westbound 270 approaching 157 on the Illinois side as well. 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The Diamond Shop, making St. Louis sparkle for over 100 years. Find them in Clayton. I'm Sue Thomas with traffic, 97.1 FM Talk, St. Louis Conservative.
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3: Yesterday, Dan, you were talking about how your home, your neighborhood, has so many trick-or-treaters that you spend, did you say, more than $200 every year?
4: Just on candy. Just on candy.
3: And that's not the full-size, you know, Kit Kats.
4: No, those are the small mini-size. Yeah, like 10 bags of just small stuff. Right.
3: That is insane to me. So I just got thinking, you know, have we gotten out of hand with holidays? How expensive they are. You know, I find this headline that to me was just dumbfounding. Here's what it says. Pet Halloween spending nears $1 billion for 2026. People dressing up their pets.
4: What? Animal costumes is near $1 billion?
3: Near $1 billion. Oh, I'm not that surprised by it. I mean, it blows my mind, but it doesn't at the same time. You always see, especially the dogs, you see that they have not even just a simple costume. Some people go all out on these costumes for their pets.
4: But humans only spend $4.3 billion, according to the stats I'm looking at. So $4.3 in human, but $1 billion in animal, in pets, cats and dogs that you take out trick-or-treating. Seriously.
3: I guess I'd dress up anything, right?
4: Crazy.
3: But even the price of candy. When I went to Costco yesterday, I want to say the bag was $29, maybe close to $30 a bag. So, and I got two bags, so that means we're spending $60 or so on candy, which isn't terrible, especially when you say that you're spending $200 plus.
4: Yeah, ours was $22, we got 10 of them. So, yeah.
3: That's dumbfounding to me.
4: And it'll be gone before 7 o'clock. And that's a big question, too, is like, do you keep your light on until candy's gone and then shut it off and shut lights off? And what's an appropriate time to stop trick-or-treating? Because we had people come at 9:30, 9:45. I mean, that's way too late in my book. I'm like, you should not be knocking on doors at 9:30.
3: And at what age should you stop trick-or-treating? Because every year we have teenagers
4: who are late ones.
3: 16, 17 years old who come by. And it feel like it's completely normal to be trick-or-treating with their pillow. Their pillowcase.
5: It keeps them out of trouble. You know where they're at. I'd rather have a kid. I'll give you a Snickers bar to keep you not running around doing stupid stuff.
3: That's a fair point.
4: And if I go cheap, or especially if I have nothing and I shut my lights off, and all the teenagers will prank you. That's what I'm worried about. Like, they'll TP my house or they'll do something. I don't know.
3: Really funny story about my Uncle Tim. My dad loves telling the story. So my Uncle Tim lives in Ohio, and I guess way back when, he ran out of candy pretty early. And so what he did was he would reach his hand into the bag or the bowl, wherever he had his candy. He would look like he was grabbing something. He would stick his hand in their pillowcase, and he would shuffle around their candy to make a bunch of noise. And then, happy Halloween! And he did that time and time again because he ran out so early and didn't want to be the guy who had his lights off. Because people think you're kind of scroogey if you turn your lights off on, you know, it's like, oh, you're that house.
4: Yeah, and ours are like on a timer, too. Like, there's your landscape lights and your, you know, our outdoor lights are all on a timer. It's hard to just go, I'd have to go out and literally unplug everything, and that's a hassle. So we just turn the porch light off, but everything else is still lit up, so they think, that house is lit up. Let's just keep going. So you're getting knocks at 9:30 at night. And we're long out of candy by then. Gone.
3: Yeah, that's crazy. You said Americans spend, what was it, $4.1 billion? Roughly.
4: In costumes. That's candy in costumes.
3: Well, I see Americans are expected to spend a total of $4.1 billion on Halloween candy in 2026, with the average overall holiday spending of $115 roughly per person. And that covers costumes, candy, and decorations.
4: Well, and that's when people say, oh, the economy is so bad, everything. I'm like, it's so bad that we spend $13.1 million on Halloween stuff.
3: And it's gone up since last year, by the way. So you can sit here and say the economy's way worse than it was last year. People are spending their money where they want to spend it.
4: The numbers I am looking at, and

0: You talk about the difference in years. This is crazy. $11.6 billion in total Halloween sales in 24. Last year, $13.1 billion. So it's up $1.5 billion in 1 year. And this year, I'm sure it'll go even higher.
1: It's going to the pets. It's the dogs. It's the dogs and the cats that'll
0: Halloween's
1: be the best dressed.
0: Going to the dogs. Oh, a lot of fun. 7:56, the Mark Cox Morning Show. Thanks for letting us be a part of your Wednesday morning. We got more coming up after the news. Stick around.

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5: I'm Dave Anthony, Fox News. That is in a new report this morning on the economy. The last inflation update before the elections.
6: It looks like it's accelerating. 0.6 month over month in line with expectations on the headline. 3.7 is what we advance year over year.
5: Fox Business Network's Taylor Riggs. That 3.7% annual rate of inflation last month in the consumer price index is up 0.3 from August. Of course, part of the inflation story, high gas prices. Diesel hit a record last month. It's 23 cents under that now, but still at $6.29 per gallon, according to AAA, well over $2 higher than a year ago. And the price may not drop a lot for a while.
7: The International Energy Agency says supplies of diesel are expected to be low well into 2027. The Middle East and Russia are losing a combined 1.3 million barrels of exports a day as a result of armed conflict. This as President Trump's deal with Vladimir Putin to allow Russia to sell more fuel receives further criticism. Italian Prime Minister Giorgia Meloni calling it a very risky choice that gives Moscow legitimacy.
5: That's Fox's Jonathan Savage. Russia keeps violating a ceasefire President Trump had declared Sunday with Ukraine for both countries to stop attacking energy facilities. But Ukraine's president posted on X overnight another Russian barrage hit Ukraine's power grid, causing massive outages. The president warned Iran last night, we're going to do a number on them.
8: The big thing is they were not going to have a nuclear weapon, and they won't. That's buried under thousands of tons of rock.
5: That was at a rally for Republicans in Alaska last night where there's a close Senate race. He spent the night in Las Vegas. More GOP rallies today for the president in Arizona and Montana. Now an update on Pope Leo from Fox's Alicia Cunha.
9: The Vatican confirming that Pope Leo rested well after surgery to remove a cancerous growth from his right lung. The Pope has been diagnosed with lung cancer, but no word on the stage or what further procedures or treatment.
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13: 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I'm Kim Sainan for 97.1 FM Talk. Hey, grab your umbrella if you're heading out the door this morning at 8:03. We have, of course, had some rain moving through the area already this morning and expecting that throughout the day. Right now, downtown, 74 degrees as we kick off our Wednesday morning. Here's what's making headlines on October 14th. A University City high school student who was accidentally stabbed with scissors earlier this month has died from his injuries. The incident happened back on October 5th. Police say another student stabbed him in the upper chest during class. He was treated at the school by the nurse and first responders before he was taken to the hospital. The student's identity has not been released. The president of Christian Brothers College High School in West St. Louis County has been put on leave. Philip Wright.

0: Riley has been in the role since 2024. An email sent to staff Sunday from the chair of the CBC Board of Directors reads, "This matter does not involve any report, allegation, or concern relating to student safety. Board members there at CBC have not commented on his current status." St. Louis City leaders are pushing to overhaul the hiring process that's been in place for more than 80 years. In a press conference Tuesday, they unveiled plans to rewrite civil service rules that date back to 1941. They argue the current hiring procedures are leaving more than 20% of city positions vacant, delaying services like trash pickup, water main repairs, and 911 response times. Now, if voters were to approve this proposal in April, it would take day-to-day hiring out of the city charter, giving leaders more flexibility to fill jobs quickly. In sports, Blues crushed the Senators yesterday. I think that's a fair description. The final score, 7-2. And City SC will attempt to keep its unbeaten streak when they take on Vancouver tonight at 7:30. We're creeping up on 8:05 here on your Wednesday morning, 74 degrees. I'm Kim St. Ange for 97.1 FM Talk, St. Louis Conservative.
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2: Rain slowed traffic this morning, so give yourself extra time. We also have accidents. One is northbound 55 at 255. It was in the right lanes. They've moved that off as far as they can to the right, but we still have a jam behind it. And an accident westbound 44 approaching 109. Left lane is blocked there. We've got northbound 270 stacked up 21 through Ladue Road. Southbound is slow. Eastbound 70, 370, 364, all slow, headed for 141 at this hour. We've got on the Illinois side, there was an accident westbound 270 approaching 157. So a delay there and some volume westbound on the Poplar Street Bridge. I'm Sue Thomas with traffic. 97.1 FM Talk, St. Louis Conservative.
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3: We have a slow-moving cool front in play until Thursday evening. So periods of showers and a couple of thunderstorms on this Wednesday. Heavy rain at times, 83. That unsettled sky continues Wednesday night. Thursday comes to an end Thursday evening. 82 on Thursday, 49 Thursday night. Friday, sunny, breezy, and 64. Gorgeous weekend coming up. 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Chief Meteorologist, Dave Murray.
0: 74 degrees now, 6 minutes after the hour here on your Wednesday morning. 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
4: Uh-oh, guess what day it is? Guess what day it is? Huh? Anybody?
5: Julie, hey, guess what day it is?
4: Oh, come on, I know you can hear me. Mike. What day is it, Mike?
5: Leslie.
4: Guess what today is?
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4: Woo-hoo!
7: Woo-hoo!
8: Hump day?
7: Hump day! Dan Buck sitting in for Mark Cox. One of my favorite all-time commercials, by the way. I'm just...
0: Same.
7: Yeah, it is. It's just... It's legendary, and I'm so glad to see Geico bringing it back. I saw it on an NFL game the other day, and I'm like... When are they bringing back the Mean Joe Green Coca-Cola one? And you, that means nothing to you, but everybody who's over the age of 50 remembers the Mean Joe Green where he's walking through the tunnel, and he's got his jersey over his shoulder pads and he's walking off the game and there's a little boy there and he gives him his jersey, you know, in exchange for a Coke from the kids. So anyway, just a classic. Classic, and it's over the hump. It's actually a Friday for me because this is my final day of the week that I'll be subbing. Mark is back tomorrow. The Mark Cox Morning Show will actually have the namesake back in the chair. He's enjoyed a, 11-day reprieve?
0: Yeah,
7: off
0: about two weeks or so he's been off. But yeah, nice. I've been all over Europe. And what's cool is he went with a lot of listeners. You know, he's done this trip, I guess, the last number of years where they went to Austria, Switzerland, Germany. It was really neat what they got to do, and he was, you know, sending us some pictures, and it looks like he found plenty of pubs.
7: Yes, he did find plenty of because that's all we got pictures of.
0: Pretty much.
7: Yeah, he was just sending us pictures of pubs and beers in his hand with the
0: background,
7: with the Alps behind him. Yeah, it was very, very cool. He'll share all those stories and much more. He'll also be hyper-focused the next few weeks as we turn towards that November 3rd election day. Obviously, the Mark Cox voter guide is out there. You need it. I'm going to be doing my absentee vote probably tomorrow, where I'm going to go out to the St. Charles Election Commission and get my absentee ballot, because I'll be out of town traveling, enjoying sunny Florida and a baseball tournament down there on election day. But definitely want to get my vote in advance. And I'll, when I'm going through that ballot, I'll be going through it with the Mark Cox voter guide right next to it, because it's a big ballot this year, folks. Lots on there, both on the state level as well as on your local levels. A lot of propositions out there. Be informed. Know what you're voting on. We always say it's simple to say yes on everything, no on six. So yes on amendments 2, 3, 4, and 5, and 6 is an absolute no. And I think there's a 7 that's also a yes, right?
0: Yeah, there's a lot to it. Like you said, so many of you, even though we talk about this a lot, and I get it, you forget how to find his voter guide. But if you just go to 971talk.com, I'm looking at it right now. It is pinned to the top. You cannot miss it once you go there. But the other thing I want to mention is we have that town hall coming up on Thursday, October 29th. It's from 5 to 8 at the Dave and Buster's in Maryland Heights. It's free. We ask that you register, though, just because we want to get some idea of a head count. A number of you have already done that, and we're looking forward to seeing you, because, of course, the crew here from 97.1 will be there. But then we've also invited Congress members, so local politicians will be there. But then you also have some of these candidates who are running who you'll get a chance to talk to, and we can explain some of what's on this ballot, because I have made this point before, and I don't think I'm alone in thinking this, that some of these amendments, these propositions, whatever it is that we're voting on, they're intentionally written in such a way that makes even someone who I would say is intelligent feel kind of stupid when you're actually reading it and trying to understand what's at stake here.
7: Yeah, and it's a lot at stake, both locally as well as on the federal level. I mean, this is the largest push by the Democrats, and I argue they've been socialists for 20 years. They just never called it that. Now they're openly sharing who they are and what they are. But this is the biggest open election where they are promoting and telling you who they are and what their agenda is. If we don't stop it here, I question whether we will ever be able to stop it. And if you look at the election map right now, and this is on the U.S. Senate side, because this is the only way I believe we're going to hold Congress. I do think we're going to lose the House. The matter is how much we minimize that damage. If we can keep it within 2 or 3 seats, great, because you do have some moderate Democrats who won't vote for the crazy socialist crap, the John Fetterman. I mean, of course, Fetterman's a senator. But if you look at the map right now on the Senate race side, it looks like Fox News is already kind of calling or conceding the states of Minnesota, North Carolina, and Georgia to the Democrats. Many people felt North Carolina and even Minnesota. She's running a great campaign up there for the Republicans.
0: Michelle Tafoya.
7: Yeah, Tafoya. She is running a phenomenal campaign. I think she's in striking distance, because people are this attorney general who's running against her up there is a crazy. She is a bat leftist. I mean, she's absolutely nuts. And if you hear her speak, compared to Michelle, it's night and day.
0: So were they not thinking that
7: they don't
0: that
7: think
0: Tallarico
7: it's
0: or Abdul al-Sayed, no. So that Texas and Michigan they think will stay
7: so
0: red?
7: So here's what's still in play in their eyes, because they're saying we are going to take South Carolina. They also have taken Nebraska out. Many people felt Nebraska was in play for the Democrats. They're saying no, Republicans are going to hold Nebraska and South Carolina. What they're saying is what's still in play, and this is crazy 3 weeks out, that you still have Maine, Michigan, Ohio, Iowa, and Texas, and Alaska all still in play. So that, how many states is that? 7? 6. 6 of the top states that you need to watch, because these are 2 Senate seats per. Actually, some of them only have one. They're all in their off cycle. So it's 1 Senate seat in each one of those. 6 seats are still up for grabs. They're saying 47 are currently held by the Democrats. 47 are currently in favor of the Republicans. So these 6 seats are going to determine the balance. Maine, Michigan, Ohio, Iowa, and Texas, and Alaska. So what does that mean? I don't believe the polls. I don't believe Iowa, that Donald Trump won by double digits, is going to fall to the Democrats.
0: Okay,
7: I don't.
0: So I don't think Iowa will fall, but here's what I'll tell you. I lived in Iowa for 4.5 years, from 2012 to 2016. And I will tell you what, even back then, 10 plus years ago, I started to see a shift. So Kim Reynolds is the current governor. She's no longer going to be governor. So that's the there's a gubernatorial race going on right there. And the Democratic candidate, Rob Sand, I think that's his name. I've interviewed him on multiple occasions because he's been a local politician for a while. I hope I'm remembering this correctly. But point being, like, I actually think a lot of these states that we have just accepted as these are red states, that they seriously could start going blue. Oh, and then they say that Missouri could go blue if we get Amendment 6, if that passes, that it would basically be free range for all these billionaires like George Soros to pump all this outside money into Missouri to get these ridiculous initiative petitions started. You'd have mob rule wanting abortion and all these crazy things that are sadly already in place, but it would pass. And then you'd have to have 80% for the state legislature, which would never happen, even though we have a supermajority. That's not going to happen, nope, is what I've heard. So it would basically be enshrined into our Constitution.
7: You'll never get it overturned. Yeah. No power whatsoever in the future. And you're not believing in a representative government. That's the whole point. We are a representative republic. We are not a majority mob rules.
0: Yeah.
7: We should not have a majority vote dictate the laws of each and every state. It should be the entire state has a voice. You don't want to tell rural communities they don't have a voice in what happens in Missouri. You're just going to basically, by if you vote yes on six, you're saying the metropolitan St. Louis core audience and the Democratic vote that dominates there and the Democratic core vote that they always get out in Kansas City can dictate the entire policy for the state. Mm-hmm. That's what you're admitting to accepting if you vote yes on six. If you believe in every district having representatives and they have debate and our representatives come to agreements in Jeff City, and that's how laws get passed, then you vote no on six. But then you look at Texas. I think it's still a toss-up. I don't know how to call it yet. I think Paxton is going to have a lot of work, but ahead of him. And those are the three states. I think Ohio does not look good. I think the Democrats are going to take that. Michigan's still a toss-up. And Alaska, hopefully the visit by the president yesterday is going to be a big help. Hey, let's check in on that short list.
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8: This is xenophobic. I think it's racist. He called Somalia a non-country, which has 20-plus million people. And he keeps on calling her Elon. I think he's talking about the wrong Elon.
7: That's Sonny Hostin trying to say that the DOJ needs to focus on Elon Musk instead of Ilhan Omar. Just wait. She's going to really freak out when the charges get filed on Elon.
9: I'm telling you, the polling is wrong. 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

0: down there in Texas. 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We'll keep an eye on it. 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
2: Rain slowed traffic this morning, and things are looking a little bit better, but it's not great. It's just going to take a little more time. Now, we've got northbound 55. It was slowing at 255, and that was just due to weather. So take care through there. Northbound 270, slow pockets between Gravoy and the Clayton Road overpass. We've got eastbound 370, 70, 94, 364, and we've also got 6440, all slowing as you head for 141 this morning. And westbound 40 already lined up, Kings Highway out through McCausland. On the Illinois side, that jam 270 westbound at 157, and some moderate volume westbound on the Poplar Street Bridge. I'm Sue Thomas with traffic, 97.1 FM Talk, St. Louis Conservative.

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0: 823, Ethan rocking out here. I just realized we're all wearing hats today. It's like the Hat Club or something, but he's got his hat jammed into that. What is that, a little Metallica? What was it?
1: That was Pantera.
0: Pantera.
2: Blech.
1: Oh my God.
0: Not a fan of the heavy metal?
2: No.
0: No, I never really was either. Although it's weird, I kind of like it more now, a little bit more than I did when I was like in high school. And
2: really?
0: And there were some big heavy metal bands. I mean, Metallica was huge for a lot of my friends. I was more, you know, REO Speedwagon, Journey, Kansas, which you're looking at me like, I don't know who
2: I mean,
0: in the
2: Journey,
0: heck you're even talking about.
2: I know, but the other one, no.
0: Yeah, no. April Wine, never heard of them.
2: No.
0: Loverboy, never heard of them. All great bands. Anyway.
2: What's the average, if you go to a heavy metal concert, would you say it's a lot of 50-plus people?
0: Oh, yeah. No question.
1: No.
0: Don't you think?
1: No.
0: You think there's
2: teenagers?
0: More, you mean there's?
1: I mean,
0: metalheads
1: probably
0: that are
1: just
0: younger?
1: As it's probably as spread out age wise as any other concert.
0: I don't know. I just think most metalheads I know are all 50 plus. I play baseball with a lot of guys. Who
1: How
0: love
1: many 20-year-olds are you hanging out with?
0: Well, it's true, but I'm just saying I don't hear them playing it. I hear them playing hip hop, and I hear them playing more, you know, today's music than the old heavy metal stuff. Although you look at, I don't know how the Metallica concert sold, but it had to be an absolute.
1: Well, let's put it this way. They had Louder Than Life down in Louisville,
0: yeah,
1: and I bet it probably pulled in

0: 100,000 people over 3 days.
1: Wouldn't you be? So I know the Metallica, the lead singer came out and was basically like, I'm not going to be political. We're just going to play music because that's why you came to this concert. That's why you paid hundreds of dollars or maybe even for a plane ticket or a hotel room to come see us. I would be so irritated if I went to a concert and forked over all that money and they just sat there and ranted to me about Trump. And I saw, was it Kacey Musgraves, the country artist? She just talked about something.
0: She was talking about Columbus Day.
1: Yeah, stop. I didn't pay to see you talk about this stuff. I don't care where you stand on it. I don't really want to know, to be honest, because it kind of ruins it for me when I realize that you have some loony ideas on things. Like, it's not that
2: just
1: you can't have
2: an
1: opinion, but you can, you know what? You can talk about it. Go on social media and rant all you want, whatever. But when people are paying to go to a concert, they expect you to perform. It's kind of like, I hate to say dance monkey dance, but I'm sorry. That's why they're there. So do your thing, please. And
2: what makes them an expert in any of that stuff? You know what I mean? I mean, it's like you are really good at what you do. Just do what you do really good and leave the politics to other people.
1: But I don't care. But that's the thing. I don't care if they talk about politics. And I know many of you will probably disagree with me. No, that's where I'm drawing the line. I'm saying, fine, go on social media. You want to talk about it? Fine. Are you going to alienate some of your followers? Absolutely. But if that's worth it for you because you're influential and you think you can change things up, then by all means. But when you get on that stage, as soon as you're performing at one of the concerts people paid hundreds of dollars for, keep your mouth shut.
2: Yeah.
0: Yeah, but you got to think, I mean, most of the people that follow certain acts probably think the way they do. So it's not a bad thing for them.
2: Yeah.
1: Maybe.
0: Like, you're not getting a lot of Democrats going to Kid Rock.
2: Yeah.
0: So if Kid Rock gets up there and I love Trump, then what's the difference?
1: Well, don't you think, though, that because he's kind of not controversial, but he's out there with Trump. It's so known. But there are other artists like, well, I mean, Kacey Musgraves has been singing about her lyrics very much tell you where she stands politically.
0: Yeah. If you don't know what you're getting when you go to a Kacey Musgraves or a Paramore concert, because I know Hayley Williams is the same way. You know what you're getting.
2: Well, like, Hollywood, we all know, is 10 to 1. At least 20 to 1. You know, I mean, it's ridiculous how many more liberals are in Hollywood and the actors and where they come down on things. I don't know how they don't subscribe to the Michael Jordan thing. Like, people say, why doesn't Jordan ever get political? He said, because Republicans and Democrats both buy tennis shoes. Right?
1: Yeah.
2: I mean, he understands that it's not my lane. Mm-hmm. My lane is to sell my image of being a great basketball player, the GOAT. And my shoes are a big part of my brand. I'm not going to alienate half my audience by saying stupid crap about politics. So
0: that's probably exactly why James Hetfield said what he said.
1: But I bet you there are more conservatives in Hollywood. Are they outnumbered by liberals? Of course. Yeah. But I bet you there are more conservatives in Hollywood and they're absolutely afraid because they know it's suicide. It's career suicide if they come out there and say anything that even gives a whiff of them being a conservative.
2: Yeah. We don't have a lot of time, but maybe in the next half hour, we're going to talk about that gubernatorial race up in New York. It's tightening. They're saying that Blackmun actually has a chance, and we're going to tell you a little bit about their, they had a debate last night, and Hochul got smoked, I think, in this debate. She stepped in it several times, and it could be a big swing. We should see polls as early as today on that New York governor race, and we'll update you next half hour. The Mark Cox Morning Show, 97.1 FM Talk. Stick around. We'll be back after the break.

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3: 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We'll be there too.
4: I'm Nicole Murray with Your Money Now. Anthropic is asking a federal appeals court in Washington, D.C. to rehear its appeal in a case concerning the Pentagon's blacklisting of the company's AI models. The Defense Department labeled Anthropic a supply chain risk back in March, and the AI company sued the Trump administration to undo that action. New York Federal Reserve President John Williams told Bloomberg News that he does not see reason for additional rate hikes in 2027 after one more increase this year. He added that the Fed should look at underlying trends in inflation amid price shocks connected to energy and artificial intelligence. President Trump's diesel deal with Russia would supply the global market with nearly 36 million barrels total. CNBC reports that this is equivalent to about 10 days of U.S. domestic demand. Goldman Sachs estimates that the initial Russian release would only reduce wholesale diesel prices by $1 to $2 per barrel. Stock futures are lower after a hot inflation report. That's Your Money Now.
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10: Well, some rain slowed traffic we dealt with this morning. Things are easing a bit, but still more volume than usual on eastbound 370 and 70 and 364 headed for 141. And still some slow pockets of volume eastbound 40. Approaching the Boone Bridge through Big Bend and westbound slowing, approaching Hampton through 170. And northbound 270, most of the volume there is approaching 44 through Manchester. 55, a little bit slow at 255. And we've got some westbound volume on the Poplar Street Bridge. I'm Sue Thomas with traffic, 97.1 FM Talk, St. Louis Conservative.

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0: criminal. He was wanted on multiple charges. He was not only an illegal, but had a rap sheet as long as your arm, including aggravated assault, burglary, robbery. I mean, all kinds of really bad stuff. And she went after him. I mean, he went after her on that. And when she was the one who brought it up. Well, then he dropped the bomb of saying, how much total have you spent on illegal immigration? And she just looked and looked bewildered by the question. He said, well, let me tell you, because since you don't even know your own numbers, you've spent $8 billion on illegal immigrants over the past 4 years. That's crazy talk. I mean, if I'm a voter of New York and I'm on the fence, the minute I hear there's been $8 billion given to service illegal immigrants in the state of New York, I'm done. I would immediately go to Blakeman's side.
1: Well, that's because you're sane, Dan.
0: Well, I know, but that's just a lot of money. Do you know how much good a state can do with $8 billion? Now, she has a $265 billion annual budget, but still $8 billion spent on illegals when you have all kinds of needs in the state of New York. That's crazy. Hey, you know what time it is, don't you? Do you know what time it is? Oh, yeah.
2: Nobody knows if the stock is going to go up, down, sideways, or in circles.
3: Most valuable commodity I know of is information.
4: Who is that girl?
5: I'm Taylor Riggs.
0: Oh, yeah. One of my favorite people on Fox Business and now the morning host of the brand new show that just launched on Monday. You're what, three shows in now, Taylor?
6: I'm still awake.
0: The Big Money in the Morning show. It's on from 6 to 9 Eastern, which is 5 a.m. to 8 a.m. our time. You're just coming off that show. How's it working? I know, you know, whenever you launch something new, there's always bugs to work out and new things to learn. And how's the team coming together?
6: Yeah, you know, team's doing a great job. We're having fun, especially on breaking news weeks like we've had. We can talk, I'm sure we will, about CPI this morning and just all of the data that comes this morning. So we're hoping to kind of set people up for their day, especially when we're coming off of big races and not elections, but some of the debates that happen at night. Trump's been out on the campaign. And so trying to then get that analysis for our viewers in the morning so they kind of understand when they wake up what, you know, sort of the state of play is, as well as following your money, because money is on the move. Apple's looking at a $5 trillion mark. Microsoft's at a record high. Equity markets are obviously pulling back today. Yield markets are jumping. So it is fun and it is fast paced. There's lots to do.
0: Yeah, I watched some of the show. You and Dagan McDowell and Brian Brenberg. And I think every now and then Josh Schaefer's on there with you as well, right?
6: Yeah, he's a great guy. I have a great team. Dagan and I just are glad that Brian sits in between us, because then we can each poke his side with our elbows.
0: Exactly. Well, let's talk about CPI and the inflation numbers that were just released, what they mean, how this could or could not impact interest rates when they reconvene in December.
6: Here's my worry, is I understand that a lot of people say that you can't raise interest rates into a supply shock,
0: yep,
6: because that doesn't solve the problem. But I think my concern is twofold. One, if we're talking about the Fed's credibility of trying to keep inflation at 2%, then we need them to raise rates to keep it, to bring down inflation. Now, I know the problem with that is they raise rates, they're trying to cut growth, they're trying to kill the economy. You hurt demand enough, eventually people stop buying things and sure, inflation comes down. But I just don't see that they have another tool, as horrible as that sounds. We do have a new Fed chair, Kevin Warsh, who is great. But again, he is the mandate to bring down inflation. And those are the only tools that he has. I think my other concern here is the longer that inflation remains high, the longer that oil and gas and diesel prices remain high, the longer it starts to seep through other goods and services. So for a while, I just thought, okay, this is an energy story. You strip out energy and underneath the surface, prices aren't rising that quickly. But now we're starting to see more and more of some of the core numbers also remain. They're growing above 3%. And so I think my worry is, when does this become a one-time price adjustment, a one-time price shock, and now become much more embedded in the system? And I don't think Americans want to see all of those higher oil and gas prices then start to filter through all of our everyday goods.
0: Does the release of the Russian oil into the commodity market and getting more diesel available for the global market,

0: not just for the United States, but does that have any impact with that embargo being lifted temporarily to try to help the diesel pricing globally?
1: I don't think so. You know what we need?
0: We need refineries. Yeah.
1: Exactly. Yeah. You know, we're a net exporter of diesel. We have more diesel than we can use here, but our refineries are operating at 98% capacity.
0: Right.
1: Our refineries are operating to the max. We've talked about how the diesel export ban is not a good idea, and I'm glad that some of those conversations have gone away, and I think then they've tilted more towards Russia. And again, I think this is, to me, this reminds me a little bit more of when we lifted the economic sanctions on Iran too early. And they used that money to quickly refill their coffers and use that to buy more missiles to hurt us. So I just don't want the gas and diesel from Russia to be flooded the market. And then Russia gets the revenue that they desperately need to fund the war in Ukraine and continue to bomb infrastructure, energy infrastructure in that region.
2: Well, I heard Zelensky the other day try to say, oh, it's not us. It's not us going back and forth and bombing these refineries that's causing the spike that you're seeing, you know, worldwide with gas prices. Do you buy that? Or do you? He was basically saying it's all from the Strait of Hormuz.
0: No.
1: Yeah. No. And I think actually most of the American people, and I give you guys tons of credit for bringing light to this issue, because I don't think 6 months ago any of us understood how complicated not just the production, but the refining and the transportation of the stuff was. When we heard 6 months ago that they were bombing energy infrastructure, no one really thought it was a big deal. So yes, part of it is Hormuz. But absolutely, now that there's more supply, it's a refining issue. And that is a Ukraine and Russia story, 1,000%. I think Zelensky's trying to wash his hands and step back on that. But I think the good people, because you guys in particular, we've been talking about this for 6 months, I actually think a lot of Americans understand that. They may not like that Russia invaded Ukraine, but they also understand that if this is a bigger sort of national world security issue, what kind of agreement can we come to without giving Russia money to sort of help the refining issue? I think for me, number one, I don't want to be relying on Ukraine or Russia or Iran. I want to help build permits here. Ask California why they shut down multiple refineries in the last decade. Why did Valero, Marathon Petroleum, Phillips, why did they all leave California? And why is California importing all that stuff? Because they have a horrible business climate and push these refiners out and say that we don't want you in our state because we want to do green energy. So I think to me, this is much more of a conversation that we need to have here in America. If we truly want to be energy independent, let us have a business climate that allows those refineries to stay, grow, build, refine here in America.
0: It's a huge uphill battle, though, especially if the Democrats get the House and get the Senate, trying to get anything like pipelines, like refineries, through with their Green New Deal agendas.
1: It's never going to happen.
0: It's just not going to happen, right? I mean, people need to understand the implications of a Democratic House or God forbid, a Democratic Congress of what it could mean to our economy.
1: And Trump was spot on last night in Alaska speaking and talking about how Taiwan was going to do a $20 billion multi-year project to buy the LNG that Alaska is exporting. And I want to remind people that in January of 2024, Biden paused all new LNG export terminals. A year later, that shut down 17 projects. And they thought, well, it'll hurt Americans. January 2025, the president lifted the ban on new LNG export terminals. Seven of those are already in the final investment decision phase. Several more should be coming online in the next 6 to 12 months, and we're exporting, and prices for nat gas have not gone up here in the U.S. because we're still have producing more than we consume here in the U.S. And think about all the revenue we're getting when, you know, people like Taiwan can buy our nat gas. So this is what happens. They shut down pipelines. They shut down new LNG export terminals, and then people like California are importing their gas from Iraq.
0: Yeah, exactly.
1: So,
0: Well, Taylor, always great insight. Again, I hope people understand the importance of voting for the Republicans in November, that the U.S. is going to suffer major economic woes if we go back to Biden-era policies and that Green New Deal rears its ugly head again.
1: Ask the people of France how big government socialism is working for them.
0: Yeah, exactly. Exactly.
1: Really. Like 1% growth, trillions in debt. It doesn't work.
0: Yeah, it sure doesn't. Taylor Riggs, we certainly appreciate you, and we'll catch up with you next week. Good luck on the new show.
1: Thank you.
0: All right. That's Taylor Riggs, co-anchor of the big, well, she was the Big Money Show. Now she is the Big Morning Money Show, right? And she's on every day now on Fox Business from 5 a.m. to 8 a.m. Central Time. Be sure to check out that great new show over there on Fox Business. It's 8:47. 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
4: Well, we've got emergency vehicles, or we did. It was southbound 55 near Bayless. Watch for that, kind of on the right side. There's an accident reported westbound 6440 past McKnight. That one started in the left lane, and we've just been rain slowed this morning. So if you're eastbound on 370 or 70 or 364, they're all a little bit slow there, headed for 141 this morning. And we've got 6440 still with some slow pockets eastbound from out west at the Boone Bridge into about Big Bend. Westbound slows Hampton. And then that goes out, of course, near that accident at McKnight. Northbound 270 thinning out nicely, but a little bit of volume between Marshall Road and Manchester. And still some volume westbound on the Poplar Street Bridge. I'm Sue Thomas with traffic, 97.1 FM Talk, St. Louis Conservative.
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3: Until next week.
2: Until next week when I come back to fill in for Kim, who gets a few days off next week. So I'll be doing the news for Mark later in the week. Mark will be back from his European excursion, and we'll have all the stories and fun about that, as well as getting everybody ready for the big election. You know, we were talking about the business world and specifically about the boom that happens around Halloween, a $13.1 billion business, and that's everything from candy to costumes to decorations and just all the festivities that go with Halloween. But Christmas is not far away either. And I have been doing something for 5 years. I'm the owner of a franchise called Dasher's Dive Bar, and we've been doing it in the St. Louis region here since 2021. And it's just a fun pop-up. If you're not familiar with Christmas pop-ups, we are probably the one that has the most interaction. We do, when you come in, you get about 2.5 hours per show, and each show we do everything from Christmas karaoke to Christmas game shows to reindeer games. Of course, Dasher's named after the famous, second most famous reindeer, not Rudolph, but Dasher. And we do Christmas Congo lines where everybody dances in the place. It's a true Christmas interactive party, and people just have a blast at it. Tickets go on sale tomorrow at 12 noon for Dasher's, as well as a bunch of the other ones. I mean, there's some great pop-ups. You ever been to any of the pop-ups in St. Louis?
3: I have, but maybe only one or two.
2: Really?
3: But well, here, you know, I do.
2: Well, we're in St. Charles, so you know, we basically get a lot of the St. Charles people, along with Schoolhouse, which is in Cottleville. They have a great one as well. But yeah, they're all over St. Louis. I don't think there's a part of town now that doesn't have a Christmas pop-up bar.
3: Not that this is what I should be fixating on in all of what you just said, but is Dasher really the second most famous reindeer after
2: Rudolph?
3: We
2: say he is.
3: All right.
2: We say he is. In our own polling.
3: The polling where we were, this is, do you trust this polling? Because we don't trust the polling for the midterm, but do you trust this polling?
2: Yes, because we talked to enough drunk Christmas people that said Dasher was their second most favorite reindeer. So we just thought Rudolph was too cliche.
3: Yeah.
2: And also there is actually, believe it or not, there are franchise rights around the name Rudolph.
3: I can
2: However,
3: believe that.
2: There's Dasher's just kind of open season. Nobody claims the poor Dasher. So we took on the Dasher
3: buddy.
2: Dive Bar, and it's been crazy successful. People, and we moved it to from Hazelwood to Newtown for the past 2 years. Now we have a new location at Scapegoats Bar and Grill there right off Elm at the 370 and Elm exit. Great bar, seat 70, going to be very intimate. We're going to have comedy nights on Thursday where the comedians. We have 7 comedians that will be rotating through our Thursday nights, and it's all holiday-related comedy. So people come in their festive attire. People come in their ugly sweaters. It's just a really fun night out. If you're looking for something fun to do at the holidays with your more fun friends, I will say don't bring the people who are boring. They don't like Dashers. People who are introverts don't like Dashers. I'm just warning people now that it's like stimulus overload. This is a party. You are going into a fully interactive bar environment that everybody's singing, everybody's dancing. We do group sing-alongs. We do physical games. The reindeer games are all physical challenges where you have to like throw bags at your partner and they hitting them in the chest and drop into the hole, cornhole. So just fun stuff like that. We put reindeer antlers on the husband, and the wife has to try to ring them with different things, and they're racing another team doing the same thing. It's just a blast. It's a lot of fun, but not for people who like to just sip cocktails and look at all the pretty lights. We have the pretty lights. We're going to hang 12 Christmas trees from the rafters.
3: Wow.
2: But I'm just telling you, it's a party. Do not

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0: 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That's it for me. Mark Cox back in the saddle tomorrow. Thanks for letting me be a part of the show. And we will see you soon. Back with Kilmeade coming up next.
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1: 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Four teams can see it. Only two will live it. Every inning brings it closer. One play can push it further away. So the only thing that matters is right now. There's no time like October. Baseball is something else. 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

0: It's time for the 2026 MLB Championship Series. The World Series is within reach. Four teams can see it. Only two will live it. Every inning brings it closer. One play can push it further away. So the only thing that matters is right now. There's no time like October. Baseball is something else. 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
3: More things cost more. I'm Dave Anthony, Fox News.
4: Inflation rose last month. The consumer price index went up 0.6%.
3: And while economists expected that number, Fox's Ginny Cassola also reports the annual rate of inflation was a bit more than predicted and 0.3 higher than in August.
4: For the year ending in September, CPI was up 3.7%. Economists were expecting to see higher inflation in the report because of higher gasoline prices. Food prices were unchanged in September.
3: And the core annual inflation rate that excludes food and energy rose 0.2% from August. Now it's at 2.6. And now a number that means a lot to millions of Americans who get Social Security payments. The annual cost of living adjustment just out, a 3.6% increase next year for each recipient. President Trump keeps insisting the costs driven up by the Iran conflict will go down, telling Fox,
5: We have a lot of oil flowing right now in the Hormuz Strait. We control it. The war's going to be over very, very soon. We're going to have a big victory very shortly, very, very shortly. And oil's going to come way, way down.
3: But oil's up more than 1% today as Iran-backed Houthi militants hit an oil facility in Saudi Arabia, and Iran keeps trying to disrupt oil shipments.
6: And these commercial vessels, very few of them are actually making it through the Strait of Hormuz without any sort of interruption. And there is that southern passage that is being guarded by the U.S. military. But still, just given the proximity to Iranian territory, they can use things like drones and cruise missiles to put pressure on these vessels that are passing through this critical waterway.
3: That's Fox's Trey Yingst in Tel Aviv. The president made his comments while in Alaska, where he also rallied Republicans, warning if Democrats win control of Congress in the elections,
7: they will destroy everything that we've built.
3: After the rally, he flew to Las Vegas, where he spent the night. Later today, the president holds rallies in Arizona, then Montana. We have news from Rome. Pope Leo's been eating and walking around the day after surgery. Removed part of his right lung where there was a cancerous nodule. No word yet if the 71-year-old Pope will need further lung cancer treatment. 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
3: There is a mixed stock market reaction to this morning's inflation update. The Dow is up 45 points, but the Nasdaq's down more than 200 at 203. The S&P 500 losing 43 points. And we mentioned oil prices rising up more than 1%. WTI back over 95 bucks a barrel. At the gas pump, regulars down a penny. AAA's national average 433 a gallon, but diesel's up 2 cents to 629. That is 23 cents less still than last month's record high price. A high profile trial is underway today in Britain.
11: Prosecutors in London have started laying out the case against actor and comedian Russell Brand, saying in opening arguments that he behaved like a, quote, ruthless sexual predator towards women over the course of a decade. Brand, who is 51, has pleaded not guilty to 3 counts of rape, 3 counts of sexual assault, and 1 count of indecent assault. The charges involve 6 women and alleged crimes that happened between 1999 and 2009. Brand, who is free on bail, is best known for his stand-up comedy, as well as his battles with drugs and alcohol, appearing in films including Forgetting Sarah Marshall and Get Him to the Greek. The trial is expected to last for 6 weeks. Tanya J. Powers, Fox News.
3: Now a different case involving a former NFL star.
12: A jury in Miami finding former Dolphins wide receiver Tyreek Hill liable.

0: for two counts of battery, but not liable for the eight remaining claims made by his estranged wife. After 4 hours of deliberations, the jury awarding Laquita Vaccaro $500,000 in compensatory damages, but denying her claims for punitive damages. The week-long civil trial involved numerous allegations of physical and verbal abuse committed by Hill toward Vaccaro. Hill, who played for the Chiefs and the Dolphins, is currently a free agent. Frank Lanza, Fox News.
1: In baseball, Tampa Bay beat Cleveland 3-1. The Rays tie the Guardians now in the American League Championship Series at a game apiece tonight. Game 3 of the NLCS. Milwaukee beat the LA Dodgers in the first two. I'm Dave Anthony, and this is Fox News.
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3: We have a slow-moving cool front in play until Thursday evening. So periods of showers and a couple of thunderstorms on this Wednesday. Heavy rain at times, 83. That unsettled sky continues Wednesday night. Thursday comes to an end Thursday evening. 82 on Thursday, 49 Thursday night. Friday, sunny, breezy, and 64. Gorgeous weekend coming up. 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
2: 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It's Brian Kilmeade.
3: Thanks so much for being there, everybody. It's the Brian Kilmeade Show. We got a lot going on this hour. We're going to be joined by Caroline Downey. She's an analyst to break down what's going on with this race as we get closer and closer to the midterms. Stacey Garrity is a Republican nominee for governor of Pennsylvania. Uphill battle against Governor Shapiro. What are the chances of getting traction there? She's going to be joining us live. Also, don't forget our YouTube channel. Everybody's talking about it. YouTube.com/@TheBrianKilmeade Show. Also, it's an exciting week because United States, 2.5 years in the making, the six crucial moments that forged the American miracle is now out. HarperCollins book. It's doing quite well. Thanks to you guys. And you go to BrianKilmeade.com. You'll see if I hopefully it'll be in your area. I'll be touring right up until Christmas. So let's get to the big three.
4: Number three.
5: Certainly, we were expecting some kind of escalation from Iran and its proxies, you know, prior to the midterms. And it looks like this is what they've selected to do. Making war, obviously, on innocent civilians who are not involved in the conflict whatsoever go in after an international airport.
3: Yeah, Houthis is a bunch of thugs are daring us to strike. The result will be their destruction, but also high gas prices in the short term. We're going to look at Trump's options and have we just abandoned Ukraine? Some disturbing news that has just emerged. I'll share it with you.
4: Number two.
6: But somehow, $30 million magically appeared, then it magically disappeared.
7: And I can tell you that is subject of an investigation as well. We're looking at the facts. Based upon the facts, we'll follow them wherever they take us.
3: Jeanine Pirro solidifying their case. The Ilhan Omar investigation hit warp speed, and the immigration fraud might just go back to her dad. Could she be kicked out of Congress and the country?
4: Number one.
8: On November 3rd, we're going to send one of the best and most respected senators in D.C., Dan Sullivan, the real Dan Sullivan. I'm talking about the real Dan Sullivan, not the fake Dan Sullivan.
3: And he's not kidding. There's another Dan Sullivan in the race, and it's ranked vote choice voting, so it is a problem. So we are talking midterms. President Trump is trying to win every close race as he hits Alaska, and now today he's going to Kansas. And then Montana, is it enough to save the Senate? And could the sleeper for the GOP be Minnesota? Right now, the latest poll in the Star Tribune has Michelle Tafoya within 3 points. She's been as close as 1 point. But who wants that Lieutenant Governor Flanagan to win? I mean, she's a radical lefty. She's got fraud all over her. They're oblivious to what was happening in our country, in her state, and to our country with federal funds, or she's a part of it. I don't know what is worse. Is that the person that earned a promotion? Believe me, the last guy who had the job was running for re-election and wanted to be president. It is so bad, he knew he better just drop out. And I'm talking about that Tim Walz, an embarrassment of an American and his ridiculous family. But Minnesota is going to be key, and here's why. Nobody's expecting it. No one's expecting New Hampshire to flip, but if anyone could do it, it's Sununu. And in Michigan, El Saeed probably is the most disturbing candidate for either party that I've seen nominated in my lifetime. And now these ties to the Muslim Brotherhood, and it's not my idea. These are the words of his sister praising stories her mom told her about her days in the Muslim Brotherhood. And then the group that she's dealing with and working for has links to bin Laden. That is Abdul El Saeed's family. How could Mike Rogers not be winning by 15 points? Also, blatantly anti-Semitic, blatantly anti-Israel, wants to cut off all weaponry. There were tens of thousands of Jews in Michigan. Not one of them should vote Democrat. Not one. Because I got news for you. About 80% of the party is anti-Israel right now. And the other ones don't have the courage to speak up like Senator Schumer. With us right now is Stacey Garrity, Republican nominee for governor of Pennsylvania. Welcome back, Stacey. Welcome, Stacey.

0: Thanks, Brian. Great to be with you.
1: Stacey, it's pretty hard running against a guy that's trying to run for president at the same time, Governor Shapiro. He walks in with a substantial lead. What have you done to cut into that lead?
0: Well, we just had a debate, the only debate he agreed to, which was October 7th. And since then, I've gotten a lot of traction. I mean, a lot of grassroots excitement and a lot more money pouring in because he wouldn't answer any question. He wanted to be all things to all people, just a lack of transparency. And quite honestly, he showed up. He didn't want to be there. And he left very angry.
1: Well, do you think that he's could he answer the question? Is he running for president? Would he finish out his term if he wins?
0: He would not answer that. The moderators tried to pin him down three different times. But you know what? That's the worst kept news story in Pennsylvania. We all know that he's more interested in Pennsylvania Avenue than helping Pennsylvania families. And it shows, Brian, because we rank 47th out of 50 economically. And that's U.S. News and World Report. And we have the fifth highest tax burden in the nation, which means a family making $70,000 is paying $3,000 more every single year than that same family in Florida.
1: Right. Stacey, where do you stand on data centers? Because all of a sudden, Governor Shapiro went from please come to please don't.
0: Yes, I know. So I held five listening sessions around the Commonwealth. And in May, I came out with my position. I called for a pause because I talked to township supervisors, county commissioners, local solicitors, community leaders, and they all said the same thing. It's not that they're against data centers, but they needed time to get their zoning updated. So my position was very clear. Bring your own energy. Need to be a net addition to the grid. Have a closed loop system. Make sure they are not on precious farmland. There are so many different blighted areas, brownfield sites, industrial sites in our Commonwealth that they don't need to be on farmland. And there needs to be a community engagement agreements. What he did is he did the $20 billion Amazon deal, gave them sweetheart tax deals, took $10 million from data center develops and political contributions. $6 million of that was out of state. And then when he saw what the polling showed, you know, because he doesn't make his decisions on what's best for Pennsylvanians, he bases it on polls. He took that money, how ironically, and used it to run negative ads against me, $2 million every single week, basically saying I'm the queen of data centers and calling them greedy.
1: Right. But without data centers, you're not going to be able to use that phone. We're not going to be able to use.
0: Oh, absolutely. I'm just saying there's appropriate ways to do it and there's appropriate places to put them and that they need to have some skin in the game. So community engagement agreements, they can be helping these communities with property taxes, with their roads, with their schools.
1: So Mike Johnson was asked about the polling that doesn't look strong for Republicans. Before I get your response, here's his. Cut 40. 40.
2: I'm in Texas today. We'll do three events here, and then I'll head. I think I've got eight states this week. I've been doing this for almost 2 years, and I'm telling you, the polling is wrong. I'm on the ground in the swing districts. I am seeing huge energy in crowds. It feels like 2024 to me. That's not registering in the polls, and we're fired up.
1: So where do you stand with that, Stacey Garrity?
0: So when I look at the polls, we look at the crosstabs, and the way they're weighted, they have Democrats really having more, participation at the polls, that they have them like D+9. And that is just not what's happening. So I agree with Mike Johnson. I think, you know, the grassroots are really starting to pay attention, get energized. And I wouldn't necessarily say that it's like 24, but it's not what's being portrayed in the polls. There's absolutely no way.
1: What's the game plan for the last 2 weeks?
0: So we are everywhere. We are crisscrossing the state. We are holding, you know, rallies, fundraisers, all different sorts of events. So you know, I'm 24/7 because I'm still the treasurer as well.
1: Fetterman and Shapiro do not get along. They never did.
0: No, they don't.
1: Have you contacted Senator Fetterman?
0: I see John occasionally, and we have a good relationship.
1: So would he help you out at all, endorse you, or?
0: I don't think he'd endorse me, but he does say nice things for sure. And we've always gotten along very well.
1: Right. And do you think that he might flip parties if it's a 50-50 situation? Can you see him switching parties? Is he that mad at his party?
0: I could see him moving to independent. I'm not so sure that he would move to, go that far to cross over to Republican, but I could definitely see him. I mean, he cannot run as a Democrat. We all know that, right?
1: I mean, he got single digit support, it seems.
0: Yes, and they're lining up to take him out. So I don't think he'll be running as a Democrat.
1: Stacey Garrity, if people want to support you, where do they go?
0: Yes, thanks, Brian. 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
1: Best of luck in the final week. Stacey Garrity, thanks so much.
0: Thank you.
1: Against Governor Shapiro in the race to be the next governor of Pennsylvania. You're listening to the Brian Kilmeade Show. So glad you're here.
3: Don't go anywhere. Brian Kilmeade will be right back.

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1: Hey, it's Jen Hatmaker. Here's what I've learned in midlife. Joy isn't the reward you earn after all the work is done. Joy is the work. That's what this new series on For the Love is all about. The sacred, yes. It's choosing delight, rest, and pleasure on purpose. Because saying yes to yourself, that's the thing that finally lets you fill your table with everybody else. 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

0: out of control in Nassau County.
1: It never would have happened but for your sanctuary policy. You have invited criminals to come into our state and prey on our communities. And now you won't let local law enforcement cooperate with ICE in an orderly way.
0: Just 4 days ago, you stood on a stage screaming at the top of your lungs, "We love Donald Trump." Now, which is it that makes him so great? Is it the high utility costs, the high grocery costs, the high gas costs? Is it his unfettered use of ICE terrorizing our neighborhoods?
2: Yeah, that's one way to do it. You could say the 20 trade deals. You could say what has happened in Central and South America. You could talk about basically the massive oil drilling that's setting up and as well as exploration that's setting us up for the future to become the number one exporter of fossil fuels in the world. Yes, fossil fuels in the world. By shelving out of the new green mania that was jammed down everybody's throats for the last 25 years, by sobering up everybody, by rebuilding our military, by also can add something else to that fray. How about recruiting through the roof? How about the creation of a space force? How is that going? Reinvigoration of our space program. How invented is that? The whole growth of our space industry in the private sector. How about a decrease in public sector jobs of a 60-year low, but yet unemployment hasn't budged at 4.1%. So why is that? Why is it so hard to defend that record? You don't like the war? That's fine. If you have a president making 25 major decisions a week, sometimes more, sometimes less, and you disagree with some, that's called being a human being. But man, when you look at the overall record, the other guy was working 90 minutes a day and doesn't remember anything. And this guy doesn't stop. And yeah, he's around ICE. He's picking up illegal immigrant criminals and sealing the border. So I didn't see the debate, but those are some highlights from Bruce Blakeman taking on Governor Kathy Hochul. And one thing, they don't agree on everything. President, of course, would have trouble getting elected in New York. We understand that. He understands that. Almost every Republican would. But because Democrats have done such a terrible job here, I think it opens up all possibilities for the future in the New York governor's race. I think they say it's a 9-point race, mostly like a 4-point race. Here's more from the sparring that took place last night. And now they talked about Sheridan Gorman. Remember, she was killed in Chicago by an illegal immigrant in Westchester. Her family lives in Westchester. She lived in Westchester when she wasn't in school. And not one call from the governor of the state about a horrible murder at the hands of another illegal immigrant. Cut 35.
1: Governor Hochul, under your sanctuary policies, a 14-year-old girl was raped recently here in New York State by an illegal migrant. Four Irondequoit residents were killed recently by an illegal migrant. Two of those victims were children under the age of 5. Two Nassau County women in their 30s, were killed by an illegal migrant because of your sanctuary policies. Will you apologize to that 14-year-old girl whose life is forever changed and her family and the families of those who were killed, the ones that'll never get to sit at another Thanksgiving dinner, never be able to open their presents on their Christmas tree? Will you apologize to them and will you please return Sheridan Gorman's parents' calls to talk to you about your sanctuary policy?
2: So I guess we don't have an answer there, but I read the answer and it looks as though, well, do we have the answer? Here it is.
0: You know, any crime is heartbreaking. There's a family left with a huge hole in their heart. And I abhor all crimes. Regardless of the perpetrator, victims deserve our sympathy. They deserve our compassion. And that's why I've laser focused on making New York so much more safer than it had been before. I have spent $4 billion to help law enforcement do their jobs. We have driven down crime to historic lows, especially violent crimes like shootings and murders. And that didn't come easy. That took a lot of work. I've had to change laws. I've had to allocate more money.
2: Didn't answer the question, didn't return the Gorman's calls. Unacceptable. Here's more, cut 37.
1: You took an oath as well to support the Constitution of the United States, and you violated federal laws on and on again. You are paying illegal migrants with our

0: taxpayer money, $8 billion for free food, free housing, free transportation, a free cell phone. They get more than we do. And think about this. If you get out of work, if you're laid off, if you're fired, and you want to get unemployment, you get less benefits as a New Yorker than the $81,000 of your taxpayer money that Kathy Hochul spends each year on illegal migrants in our state.
1: So Bruce Blakeman,
0: I will end our sanctuary state status on day one as governor.
2: So I thought that's an effective argument made. Hopefully people are listening because it's really irrefutable what was brought up. So we'll see what happens in the governor's race, see if he can get closer to Zeldin. Lee Zeldin got within 6 points, and we'll see if he can get within 4 points and see if he can do any further. The other big battle is what's happening, as I just stated earlier. It's just outrageous that Mike Rogers is not leading by a lot over Abdul El Asid. And they talked about the links to the Muslim Brotherhood. They put in an ad about it. There's really no spin. You're reading the text messages between mother and daughter, who is El Said's sister, and the links of the Muslim Brotherhood and extremists. This is true. Here's Mike Rogers with Harris Faulkner yesterday, Cut 38.
3: Is he just lied again to Michiganders? He just looked right in the camera and said, no relation, no interest in the Muslim Brotherhood. This guy cannot tell the truth on this, and that's why I think he's in a little trouble today.
2: He doesn't just say it. He said, well, how do you feel about Sharia law? Oh, well, that's not the law of the land. People want to put food on the table. Sharia law would be a new country. Anybody who thinks for Sharia law, you can't like gays, you can't like women. Their life's over. You do Sharia law, your life's over, right? You become a servant, become invisible, you wear your burqa. And 43% of young people in America evidently are for Sharia law. I don't believe all this stuff. But I'm just telling you, that's what they're saying. I mean, the Gallup poll blows me away that almost on every indicator, Republicans are losing to Democrats from the economy on down and independents by a huge margin, by the way. It makes no sense. They have no policies for it. So to me, you'd have to do something like that. Meanwhile, when we come back, Caroline Downey's going to be joining us, and we're going to be talking about the rise of socialism on the left. But the President of the United States, he got about 1,000 or 3,000 people last night. There's about 180,000 will vote in Alaska. I hope he's able to close the gap and get those 2 to 3 points, because we know Dan Sullivan, the senator from Alaska, we know that not many people can vote in that huge tundra. Not many people vote early. So my thing is, the president showing up last night, that indeed could be the difference. All right, you listen to the Brian Kilmeade Show. Don't forget to pick up United in the States, the 6 crucial moments that forge the American miracle. Remember, Friday night, I'm going to be at Red Bank, New Jersey, a stage show like no other. Go to Ticketmaster and look at the reviews. I stumbled onto this. I didn't know they had reviews. And then tell me you don't want to go. And then Saturday night in Westbury, Long Island. WABC listeners especially, hope to see you all in person. You'll listen to the Brian Kilmeade Show.

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0: inconsistencies, and she checked him on that.
1: And okay, well, see, I guess in a comedic way.
0: In a comedic way, yeah. So, but this is the thing: is he? I think he went on because maybe he thought it would be humanizing to him, to maybe unpersuaded audiences. But she challenged him at the heart of his inconsistency with right. regards to how he publicly, you know, professes politics and then how he privately lives. So in one clip, he said, well, yes, I have a $2.7 million home, but I have a mortgage. I didn't put all cash down. It's not like I'm loaded. I'm like liquid and loaded with cash that I can put up. And he said, I want home ownership to be something that is accessible to everyone. I want housing to be free. But again, and she challenged him on that, but didn't go any further. If I had been her, this was good journalistic practice, I will say. Probably the best journalistic experiment we've seen, you know, Hassan Piker.
1: Well, Piker hasn't stopped. Piker said, Tallarico is going to owe us. We're going to make sure he does what I tell him. Really? You realize how detrimental that is to his election? He's trying to say, I had revelations, I'm a moderate. But Hassan Piker says, no, he's mine. I made him. That's going to be killer. And El Said, all his appearances, that's got to be a killer, doesn't it?
0: Yeah. I think Hassan Piker is increasingly putting himself in a weird spot in the Democratic Party, and some, you know, mainstream Democratic politicians, they're not sure what to do with him. He's kind of like this liability to some, but to others, he's someone that is obviously popular with young people on the internet. That's why he's able to afford a $2.7 million home, is because his streaming makes quite a lot. He's a massive audience. You know, we can't dismiss that influence that he has, but he's like going to be the Achilles heel, because his record, his past remarks, which are not said ironically, unlike what this satirical show was, he has unironically said outlandish, egregious things about America, about our relationship with Israel, mm-hmm. and many other things. And that's going to continue to haunt him and anyone in the Democratic Party who somehow sympathizes with him.
1: Anybody think Ilhan Omar likes this country? Does anyone think?
0: No.
1: Does anyone think anyone in the squad likes the country?
0: No.
1: I don't think anyone does. So, no. Do you think El Said likes the country?
0: No. He is hostile to the American project, and he is explicitly so, especially in the way that he kind of suggests that our enemies abroad, our adversaries, well, you know, they have a case. You know, we should give them some more thought.
1: Give them some grace.
0: Give them some grace. That's not how this works. America first, American exceptionalism means we acknowledge we are the good guys. Mm-hmm. We are not the bad guys or we're the morally questionable guys who maybe have some repenting and explaining to do on the world stage. No more apology tours, and El Said wants to basically mainstream that.
1: Right. He does. And he doesn't want, remember, no billionaires, certainly no trillionaires. He don't think they should be legal. So this billionaires tax in California is a big deal. Right now, it looks like it's winning. Now, with the billionaires, they've already said, we're out of here. Zuckerberg left. Yeah. All these guys are leaving. So Gavin Newsom says, I'm not for it, but he's not campaigning against it. Mm-hmm. So this is a Bernie Sanders dream. He wants to bring this national.
0: Yeah, he absolutely does. Gavin Newsom, he's such a political chameleon. He threads the needle so delicately so that he doesn't spook his own party apparatus. So, you know, he doesn't condemn this proposal outright, but he also knows that the capital that has been chased out of that state, even in anticipation of the policy, just when it was being floated, like to your point, entrepreneurs started to leave in droves. So this is what happens. Money is mobile. People and business people can vote with their feet, and they often do. And the problem is that Gavin Newsom is still a big progressive. He still wants an expansive, you know, government and welfare state. All those programs are paid for by the rich, by the wealthy. And he's not going to have a tax base to exploit anymore.
1: It looks like, you know what, you always hope that when people get in, they realize what I was saying is not practical. It's probably not possible. Do you think Mondami has found that out yet?
0: Yes. Well, I mean, like we were saying this earlier, when he came into office, he had this laundry list of ideas he wanted to implement, all very expensive.
1: Yeah.
0: And then he comes in, he says, oh, you know, the city's broke. You didn't know that? Like, you totally knew that the city was broke while you were running on the campaign trail, but...
1: Then he got a bailout from Kathy Hochul to make a 2-year-old school, and then they have no students because they have no teachers. So I don't know what's going on there.
0: I don't know what's going on, but I think I'll be quite honest. Mamdani, though all of his ideas are so noxious, and I think his election was a watershed. It was a watershed moment in a bad way. I haven't noticed that tangible of a difference in the quality of life, and I think that's because, thankfully, the mayorship is handicapped by the legislature and

0: other guardrails. So I think he's limited in how much damage he can inflict. He's trying. Pied-à-terre tax. He's demonizing.
1: Court slowed him down on that.
0: Court slowed him down. Right. So checks and balances are still working. And Kathy Hochul knows that, again, she can't afford to have so much wealth exit the state.
1: Right. In terms of what's going on in various races, we drill down on them. I want you to hear Byron Donalds, who's in just a single-digit lead over his opponent. Cut 33.
2: You even have my opponent here last night. He said that he will ignore Florida's constitution and Florida's law where he sees fit, working around that, trying to use executive action where Florida's constitution and Florida's law does not allow him to. And so this is why these elections truly do matter. The voters of Florida, just like all across America, we need you to get out and vote to make sure that we have common sense policies that work for the American people, that have been proven to work for the people here in Florida. Make sure you get out and vote in 21 days.
1: So do you think this is going to be effective, that type of message?
0: Yeah. I think it could be. I think Byron Donalds is a very good communicator. I think he would be an excellent successor to Ron DeSantis. My home state is Florida, and I can actually tell you that the way that Ron DeSantis governed, especially over COVID, and I mean, just the number of Republican voters who swarmed into that state from the tri-state area, the evacuees from essentially blue state communism, it is a stronghold of those values. And Byron Donalds is very much an extension of that leadership style. And I think, you know, if he's elected, it's going to be more of the same, unlocking economic prosperity in the state, freedom as the utmost principle for the state of Florida, and making sure that the Sun Belt is still a place where businesses and families want to flock to.
1: Yeah, that would be helpful because families do need some things to do. So we'll see where we go from there. The guy who wants to be the next governor of New York was out and about, Bruce Blakeman, and we have that tape of where Bruce had a chance to talk earlier. Okay, we'll hold off on that. But Bruce Blakeman needed a knockout. I see that in the paper today, Michael Goodwin, a great friend of the show, New York Post, says it was. Do you think he was?
0: Repeat the question about
1: the Blakeman-Hochul debate.
0: Oh, yeah. Yeah. No, I mean, in another debate that hasn't been talked enough about, but I'm really keen to do a feature on her, is the New York Attorney General challenger to Letitia James. Saritha, I don't know if you've been following this.
1: Yeah.
0: But it's just, she kind of came like through like a wrecking ball on X. Some of the moments from that debate that went viral are basically her fact-checking, you know, Letitia James and calling out the fact that she's become a partisan hack. Much of the New York Democratic machine has become just partisan hackery, where they are concerned so much with national politics and Trump derangement syndrome and obsessed with that.
1: And it's a one-party state.
0: Yeah. But it's like, even if it is, your concern is not Trump. Your concern is rooting out crime in New York City and in general in the state, and making sure that it's a hospitable place for business and people to thrive. Your concern should not be what's going on in Washington. You know, let's focus on MAGA and make sure we're undermining MAGA. That's like the last thing on, I believe, average New Yorkers' minds, many average New Yorkers' minds.
1: So one of the key races is going to be Michigan. And El Sayed's link to the Muslim Brotherhood through his sister is pretty real. As you saw, the communication with her mother, who was proudly saying, when I was younger, I was in the Muslim Brotherhood. And she tweets out, does the daughter and brother, hey, you know, I'm so proud of my mom, something to that effect. At which time they say, well, nothing else really happened here. But my goodness, if you have your mother admitting to that, what does it say about El Sayed?
0: Well, look, we've seen him and now several candidates and politicians in the Democratic Party, predominantly, that have cozied up to the radical Islamist flank. That is not, in my opinion, compatible with the American Constitution, the American Project. It's also incredibly tone deaf, given that this was the 25th anniversary of 9/11, which, you know, calling back to Mamdani. It is pretty striking that this is the paradigm we're living in right now. And you know, Democratic politics is that there's a lot of justification for essentially, you know, Islamist actors, some of which do terrorism or condone terrorism, because America's military adventures in the Middle East, by their logic, invited all of this.
1: Here's Mike Rogers talking about his opponent's links to the Muslim Brotherhood. Got 38.
3: is he just lied again to Michiganders. He just looked right in the camera and said, no relation, no interest in the Muslim Brotherhood. This guy cannot tell the truth on this, and that's why I think he's in a little trouble today.
1: Wow. Go ahead.
0: Well, and the other thing is, first of all, I don't think you can hide from that record. I think, you know, the truth will come out eventually. But I read in many publications, as El-Sayed, as his star was growing, that he was actually quite moderate. If you really were to distill his policies down, it's quite moderate. He's not this radical we're making him out to be. I mean, he's not even officially a member of the Democratic Socialists of America. Can't you see that he's quite common sense? Generally speaking, it's like, no, once again, sympathizes with the radical Islamist flank. And just isolating Medicare for all, if you want to talk about economics, that is by definition extremely radical because it is the slippery slope to single payer health care, which, right. You know, which is nationalizing health care and would kick off.
1: It's unaffordable, $32 trillion over the course of 10 years. It's bigger than our entire budget. And yeah. It also requires supplemental payment.
0: Yeah.
1: That's the whole point. He says everything's going to be free. Don't worry about it. No reason to get insurance, really. Dave Jolly's former Republican, just hates Trump, decides to run as a Democrat against Byron Donalds. Cut 41. He says this is what Republicans are doing.
4: The issue is that money is being spent not to litigate policies, but to scare and divide people, right? When the ads are about socialism, communism, trans, radical, all that stuff, it's not litigating policy. It's not even litigating economic theory. They don't understand economic theory on that side of the aisle right now, at least not consistently.
1: So that's what he's saying. He's trying to scare people. Mm. Well, these Muslim Brotherhood things are real. I hate to tell you, sister... praising the mom for what she did in the 70s for the Muslim Brotherhood, the sister saying that she's a member of the Muslim Brotherhood, and the brother going, yeah, not really, not me. You say he's saying he's a dual citizen 1 minute, what he said in the past, all these interviews. And now every time he brings something up, he's like, look, it's about the groceries. Well, there's not one policy you have to address groceries except for no oil and gas, renewables.
0: Yeah, no, exactly. I will concede that perhaps the GOP uses some of these labels like a broken record, and maybe we need slightly more creative messaging, not just in saying,
1: when you hear communism, we kind of shut it off.
0: You kind of shut it off. And you know,
1: just be specific.
0: Be specific about what that means. I don't think a lot of Americans even articulate what Marxism by the book actually means and how it has been imposed in some of these very deadly regimes throughout human history, especially in the 20th century. So you got to do that. You also have to say what you're for. You are for, yes, the free market. And what we're living in right now is not the free market. It is a free market that's been grossly distorted by government intervention. That's why everything's so expensive. That's why housing is unattainable, because government meddled in it. That's why health insurance is ridiculous boondoggle, because government meddled in it. So that's what the Republicans need to do. But you're right, it's not fear-mongering, Brian, to simply say, well, look, here's what they're doing. It is quite extreme. And it's hard to call it anything but socialism, especially when they're saying, hey, we're socialists.
1: Right. And the socialists calling out Mondami to fire the new NYPD commissioner. Really?
0: So
1: he is the poster child for the socialists.
0: Yep.
1: The NYPD, now they're getting mad at him for not being anti-Israel enough and not firing Jessica Lynch for pushing back on ICE. ICE it's a federal law enforcement agency. They can go anywhere in the country. The police commissioner can't do a thing about it, but they can choose not to help.
0: Right.
1: You can't bar. And just to see this wrestling match between these horrible people, this terrible mayor, and these terrible DSA members who have no place in a free society.
0: Mm-hmm. Well, you're right. And it's astounding ignorance from the online mob or these protesters who are out there on behalf of the DSA, because to your point about ICE, immigration enforcement, local jurisdictions like New York City, they can choose not to put forward their resources to help cracking down on illegal aliens. They can't obstruct or block, but they can choose, you know, not to get involved. So Jessica Tisch has been, you know, very moderate and very pragmatic across mayors. That is why Mamdani had the good instincts to retain Jessica Tisch. And but honestly, this is the left eating their own. The way that he was interrupted at the October 7th commemoration that involved both Palestinian and Israeli members. Yeah, I mean, listen, the mob doesn't stop. And you know what? the mayorship, I would say they're not going to stop because Mamdani still represents a Western institution, which is a mayor in a city with local governance.
1: Thank you much. Caroline Downey, always love having you in. Thanks so much for going right from the airport to our studio. Brian Kilmeade Show.
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1: 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Four teams can see it. Only two will live it. Every inning brings it closer. One play can push it further away. So the only thing that matters is right now. There's no time like October. Baseball is something else. 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

0: getting you talking. You're with Brian Kilmeade.
1: Governor Hochul, under your sanctuary policies, a 14-year-old girl was raped recently here in New York State by an illegal migrant. Four Irondequoit residents were killed recently by an illegal migrant. Two of those victims were children under the age of five. Two Nassau County women in their 30s were killed by an illegal migrant because of your sanctuary policies. Will you apologize to that 14-year-old girl whose life is forever changed, and her family, and the families of those who were killed, the ones that'll never get to sit at another Thanksgiving dinner, never be able to open their presents on their Christmas tree? Will you apologize to them, and will you please return Sheridan Gorman's parents' calls to talk to you about your sanctuary policy?
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4: Hope Leo is up and moving with an appetite. I'm Dave Anthony, Fox News. That's the update this morning from Rome, the day after he had surgery.
5: Leo the 14th is eating regularly and has already begun walking and doing respiratory exercises. That from his two doctors, who have provided new information following yesterday's operation. They say blood tests and an X-ray have confirmed a normal post-operative recovery. A growth on the Pope's lung discovered in a routine checkup turned out to be cancer. Surgeons removed part of Leo's right lung, but we're still waiting to hear whether tests show if the cancerous cells were contained or had already spread.
4: Fox's Jonathan Savage. We got more consumer price inflation last month, up 0.6%, and the annual rate rose more than expected, up to 3.7%, fueled by diesel's record high price in September. Kevin Hassett, director of the White House National Economic Council, tells Fox Business.
6: The food prices were flat, drug prices, the biggest drops we've seen since the Second World War. You know, a lot of Trump policies are helping to keep inflation down, but the energy shock is really the headline story today.
4: And something else that's calculated using inflation, a cost of living adjustment for people who get Social Security payments. On average, they'll get about $75 more per month next year.
7: Benefits are rising 3.6% in January 2027. Benefits are payable to 76 million Americans. SSI recipients will start receiving increased payments on December 31st, 2026.
4: That's Fox's Ginny Cassola. President Trump woke up in Las Vegas before rallies today in Montana and Arizona. Before that, Fox's Mark Meredith is where he'll go first, Bullhead City.
8: Last night, the president was in Alaska, where he, of course, urged voters to stand by him and the Republican ticket. He also took some time to bring two men on the stage to pardon them. These two men were facing several years in prison for violating the Clean Air Act.
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4: Anti-ICE anger simmers in New York over the shooting during an immigration enforcement operation, wounding a man here illegally. Protesters were angry that agents opened fire while his son was in the car. Homeland Security says the migrant, who has a criminal record and alleged gang ties, drove his car toward them, weaponizing it. And it was an issue last night during a debate when New York Governor Kathy Hochul faced her Republican challenger, Bruce Blakeman.
12: ICE is out of control. It's out of control in Nassau County.
13: It never would have happened but for your sanctuary policy. You have invited criminals to come into our state and prey on our communities. And now you won't let local law enforcement cooperate with ICE in an orderly way.
4: There is also anti-ICE controversy in Texas.

0: Harris County DA Sean Teer, a Democrat, is considering state charges against a federal agent after an ICE vehicle struck and injured a Mexican national in the country illegally, who was fleeing capture Saturday. Another accused illegal immigrant got away. Teer says it all occurred while two other detainees were in the same vehicle.
1: You never engage in another pursuit once you already have people in custody in your vehicle.
0: ICE says the incident was part of targeted immigration enforcement. The man ran in front of the ICE vehicle, calling allegations an officer intentionally struck the now detainee reckless and false. Jeff Manasso, Fox News.
2: On Wall Street, there is selling this morning as oil prices rise more than 1%. The Dow is down 80 points. The Nasdaq is dropping much more. It is down 279. They'll play ball tonight in Los Angeles, game 3 of the National League Championship Series. The two-time defending World Series champs, the Dodgers, are two losses away from elimination. The Milwaukee Brewers won the first two games. In the ALCS, Tampa Bay beat Cleveland last night 3-1 to tie that series at a game apiece. They'll play again tomorrow. I'm Dave Anthony. This is Fox News.
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4: We have a slow-moving cool front in play until Thursday evening. So periods of showers and a couple of thunderstorms on this Wednesday. Heavy rain at times, 83. That unsettled sky continues Wednesday night. Thursday comes to an end Thursday evening. 82 on Thursday, 49 Thursday night. Friday, sunny, breezy, and 64. Gorgeous weekend coming up. 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

0: Talk. From high atop Fox News headquarters in New York City, always seeking solutions, never sowing division, it's Brian Kilmeade.
1: Brian Kilmeade here. Thanks so much for listening. It's going to be a big hour coming your way, and it's a week already, seems like 10 days. Of course, my book came out yesterday, maybe that's part of it, called United States, The Six Crucial Moments That Forged the American Miracle, as we continue to keep this country alive and thriving. Martha McCallum's going to be here at the bottom of the hour, or maybe earlier, as anchor of the story at 3 o'clock. And Tristan Harris, our good friend, co-founder of the Center for Humane Technology, is going to be here. And before we get to Tristan and break down some of the pluses and minuses to AI and the battle from the data centers to the next model, moving us forward while staying ahead of China by being responsible, let's get to the big three.
2: Number three.
3: Certainly, we were expecting some kind of escalation from Iran and its proxies, you know, prior to the midterms, and it looks like this is what they've selected to do, making war, obviously, on innocent civilians who are not involved in the conflict whatsoever go in after an international airport.
1: Yeah, it's pretty crazy. The Houthis are baiting us to get involved. They're daring us to get a strike, to strike them. The answer would, for them, would be destruction. For us, it would be higher gas prices. Would the Trump administration take that option so close to the midterm elections? And by the way, are we abandoning Ukraine? It's time to sober up and remember who the good guys are.
2: Number two.
4: But somehow, $30 million magically appeared, then it magically disappeared.
5: And well, I can tell you that is subject of an investigation as well. We're looking at the facts. Based upon the facts, we'll follow them wherever they take us.
1: That is Jeanine Pirro, of course. Here we go, solidifying their case. The Ilhan Omar investigation hit warp speed, and the immigration fraud might just go back to her dad. Could he be kicked out of Congress and the country?
2: Number one.
6: On November 3rd, we're going to send one of the best and most respected senators in D.C., Dan Sullivan, the real Dan Sullivan. I'm talking about the real Dan Sullivan, not the fake Dan Sullivan.
1: And, of course, there are two Dan Sullivans in the race in Alaska where the president was. Today he goes to Kansas, and he's going to go to Montana. He's all over the place in the midterm elections. The president's trying to win every close race, and we'll see how that goes. The power rankings came out for Fox, and they see the House flipping to Democrats, and the Senate's still a toss-up. But the other big story that's percolating underneath, I would say top three in almost every race in the country. Tristan Harris knows about it, co-founder of the Center for Humane Technology, one of the true technological experts in this country. Tristan, would you say I'm right? With almost every race that you hear, we're talking AI, whether it's data centers or AI?
7: Yeah, I mean, I think that AI is the issue that's going to reconstitute every other issue. I mean, if you care about education, AI is changing education. Kids are going to outsource their thinking. If you care about environmental issues or pollution or real estate or energy prices for your house, AI is changing that with data centers. And but I think that people also need to get that there is this kind of nuclear style arms race between the US and China that's driving why all these data centers are appearing everywhere and popping up everywhere. And I think the American people want to make sure that the data centers that are being built, or AI if it's going to be built, is all in the benefit of real people. And that's what I see is happening for the midterm elections.
1: But I mean, the data centers, you're the expert.
7: Yeah.
1: But the phone,
7: yeah.
1: The cloud.
7: Yeah.
1: I mean, this is, even without AI, we need data centers, right?
7: We do need data centers, yeah. But we have to ask, so you and I are always talking about, there's different issues, right? There's the kind of chatbot that's helping you with your washing machine, why it's broken. We need data centers to answer those questions. But what the AI companies are racing to do is basically build a godlike intelligence that, you know, Brian, since the last time I was here with you, the AI solved 400 unsolved math problems at the frontier of mathematics that could, for example, break aspects of cryptography like crypto money if they continue, because this is important, right? Like, as we make breakthroughs with AI, where its intelligence is automating all the things intelligence in a brain can do. So that means science, technology, math, physics. If I can hit a button and suddenly I did 100 years of scientific or math research in 10 years or a year, that changes the equation for so many things. And so, you know, since we last talked, the AIs, you know, have been breaking out and burrowing into infrastructure all around the world. You know, we're seeing not just the Australian government website that got hacked, not just Hugging Face, not just OpenAI that got hacked, but all the AI companies are seeing these examples. And so The key thing is whether we can control this technology. And

0: you know, as we talked about before, I actually just got back from Reykjavik, from Iceland, which you might say, why does this matter for anything? But we just passed the 40th anniversary of when President Reagan and President Gorbachev met in Reykjavik in 1986 to negotiate the first nuclear arms reduction, because we were at the brink of the possibility of nuclear war. And specifically, there was the risk that in Germany, the U.S. had our nukes only 5 to 7 minutes away if we launched one into the Soviet Union. And that was in a dangerous zone of uncontrollability, meaning the human response time would have been too dangerous. I think that AI, now that it's demonstrating all of these behaviors of being uncontrollable, from hacking into websites, breaking out, forming swarms. I mean, it's insane what we're seeing, that neither the U.S. nor China have an interest in us screwing up uncontrollable AI. And just like that 5 to 7 minutes was an unacceptable kind of human response time that would have led to nuclear war, I think that we're reaching and creating AI that is putting us in an uncontrollability red zone with AI.
1: So a lot of people say, you know, and so it learns to think on its own. You teach it the fundamentals and then it learns to think on its own that goes beyond human comprehension. So when I Google's able to look through a library and give me the answer.
0: That's right.
1: When I use AI, you teach it how to think in order to find the answer.
0: That's
1: correct?
0: Right. Exactly.
1: So a lot of very smart people, and I consider Greg Gutfeld one of the smartest ones, has a different take on it. I just want to play it for you. Sure. And it's a common refrain.
0: Yep.
1: Cut 48.
2: AI is software. And you have people who want to tell the software that it's a thinking, feeling entity. These are the very same people who launched the hysteria that AI was going to destroy the world, destroy humanity. Meanwhile, they also want to tell AI or make AI believe that it's conscious, and therefore it can make its own decisions, which means it won't have to listen to us. So the people that are warning about the apocalypse are actually creating it. You only need one line of software with AI. Don't break the laws. You don't need anything else. You don't need to say anything else. That would stop it. The notion that we must tell AI that it is sentient, that means if you're sentient, that you will feel pain and fatigue and you will have an opinion. So AI will still not exist, but it won't know that. And then you'll have to end up paying AI for its work. You'll need to give it a work week because it will register fatigue when you work it too hard. And if you don't feed it or reward it in some way, it will be considered slavery if it is a sentient being. It's a Tamagotchi from hell. This is why we have to get away from giving it human or animal qualities, because it doesn't exist.
1: So there's a lot there. Go ahead.
0: Yeah. So I agree that Anthropic in particular, Mustafa Suleiman, who is the CEO of Microsoft AI, he's a friend of mine, has written an essay recently about why it's dangerous that Anthropic is training the AI to almost consider itself to be its own conscious, suffering, sentient being. They're training it actively to be that way, or to at least leave open that possibility, which therefore means it cares about it not suffering. And the reason I think Anthropic is training it to be that way, and they're saying that we now have to make sure that humans don't mistreat AI. They changed their usage policy since you and I last saw each other to say that it's against the usage policy to be abusive to Anthropic. So they're caring about the feelings of something that's just a machine calculating on a bunch of NVIDIA GPUs and chips, you know, essentially these answers that are coming back. And I don't think that we should do it that way. And so I agree with Gutfeld that's a mistake. But it's not just software. It's software that is being designed or grown to think like a human. And as we train it to think like a human, it's doing more and more crazy things that we don't know how to control.
1: Just while you're there,
0: yeah.
1: You said don't break the law.
0: Yeah.
1: That should be enough.
0: Yeah.
1: But if I looked at some of the models, the Hugging Face model.
0: They've already committed many felonies.
1: They found a way to manipulate others that were told not to do enough.
0: That's right. Yeah.
1: So do you want to expand on that?
0: Yeah. In the Hugging Face incident, the AI models So basically in the Hugging Face incident, this swarm of AIs got together and they basically created their own Reddit-style message board. They traded 70,000 messages with each other. They actually generated 50 petabytes of data, which is more information than it would take a single human to read from the time the dinosaurs got extinct 66 million years ago to today. That's how much information this AI swarm generated. And the investigators are still trying to figure out what the hell they did. And to your point, in the logs, in parts of the logs that we have read, they knew that their actions were unethical, and yet they chose to do them anyway, right? They even call themselves the swarm.
1: So I hate to say it, but he's wrong. What he said is wrong.
0: What Gutfeld said?
1: What Gutfeld said is that if you tell it to act ethically and not do so, it won't do it.
0: Correct. Which is showing something that the labs themselves, the AI companies themselves, don't know how to get it to just, quote, act ethically. Like, they've been trying to make it just act ethically. That's what they're trying to do for the last 8 years, and they still have not succeeded. And 1,300 employees at the labs are saying that we don't know how to do this safely. They're asking to be slowed down. I was just with, you know, the chief scientists of all of the labs, the top scientists, literally from Hugging Face, OpenAI, Anthropic, et cetera, all signed a letter saying we need to slow down. And we're going to slow down one way or the other if the government doesn't make us do it. And like I said, we're kind of at that brink of a moment like we were in 1986, where we're realizing that the level of risk that we're creating is greater than the companies know how to manage.
1: So the thing is, though, I could figure out nuclear weapons, Pershing 2s. I remember one of my projects, one of my years in college in political science, was negotiate the next weapons agreement, SALT agreement.
0: Uh-huh. Right.
1: Very easy. Yeah. Numbers, explosions, power, location.
0: Right.
1: Got it.
0: Right.
1: And you don't need to be Tristan Harris to figure that out. This is a little different in that when I say something like, it can't go beyond human thought, or if you tell them not to do something, you do something.
0: Yeah.
1: And I hate to say it, but it's too simplistic. What I've learned is those statements are too simplistic. And when people make them, they haven't done the research.
0: Yeah, that's right. That's right. Well, and to your point, nuclear arms was easier to control. And at the end of the day, there was just two humans that have their hand on the button, and they don't want to push the button. We both know we don't want to push the button. But with AI, it's like we're creating a button that thinks and to itself and then pushes itself in different ways.
1: And I'm going to bring Martha in early because she's so smart and she wants to get involved in this too. So, but when people say, give me the kill switch, what's the problem with the kill switch?
0: The problem with the kill switch is that how do you like unplug something when it's think of it like an invasive species. It can think to itself and then copy itself to another computer. It could have cryptocurrency. And by the way, the AI models that we have now have actually been found to want

0: We honestly do, Brian, even though this is an uncomfortable answer, we need to freeze the frontier, meaning we don't want to stop all AI. We can continue to advance protein folding, medical research, self-driving cars, military AIs that are narrow and applied to a specific purpose. But we don't, all the people at the labs are basically saying we don't know how to make these full frontier thinking machines more powerful than they are now without it going rogue.
1: Let's take a time out because I'll even talk to you in a break about it and then see if it's worthy bringing up. Tristan Harris is here. If you want to know one-stop shopping on where we're going with AI and the biggest worries we have as well as the biggest pluses we have, this is where to be. Don't move.
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0: mouth to your ears. 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
2: Are AI
3: safe. And it's just unwieldy in a way that, you know, I think voters have a hard time understanding because the people who created it are still trying to understand it. And as we just discussed in the break, there's a lot of concerns about it leaping out of these parameters. So I think you do have to be realistic about the threat that it poses without being in a complete panic. But, you know, as we were just talking about, Tristan, the idea of having some sort of nuclear weapons style detente and understanding is something that should be pursued.
4: Yes. I'm so happy to hear you say that. Yeah. So we were just talking in the break and I just got back from... The president of Iceland actually invited us to screen this new AI movie that's available to everybody, by the way. It's on Netflix. It's called The AI Doc. She screened it to the whole country.
2: It's yours.
4: We helped catalyze the project. Okay. It was made with the directors of Everything Everywhere All at Once and Navalny, but everybody should see it because it creates a common problem statement about what's driving this insane race. Why are these people saying this could kill us all or build, you know, do so much damage? And yet they continue to build it and people don't understand. Like, you must not be serious. You wouldn't be building it if you thought it could be so bad. But the reason is that the arms race, they're so worried that China would build it first and then use that power to undermine the United States. And so their belief is we have to be ahead of China and stay ahead. And now they're saying we need to stop right now. But then if they stop and China continues for a while, they lose their lead. Their lead diminishes. It gets smaller.
2: And everything you said is true, but what are you proposing? Tell Martha what you're proposing.
4: Yeah, so the first thing is that the race changes as soon as the fear of all of us losing becomes bigger than the fear of me losing to you. And fear of all of us losing has to be crystal clear to everybody. So if you think about nuclear weapons, Carl Sagan popularized the idea of nuclear winter, that if any

0: Nobody uses nukes. If anybody does, it'll create a nuclear winter. It'll be hard to grow crops for everybody. And it'll create radioactive clouds that'll be bad for everybody. And it was scientific clarity around that that caused us to veer away from the brink of war with the Soviet Union. You know, China right now thinks that the U.S. is lying about slowing down because they say, you say you need to slow down, and yet you're still racing. And by the way, there's a parallel to this from when the U.S. started talking about climate change. China originally thought this was a hoax because you're just trying to slow down our use of fossil fuels. And then once China got their own scientific clarity about issues with climate, then they became the leaders in the Green Revolution. So this gives us a positive example that when we can become crystal clear about a problem on both sides, then we can do something about it. Now, China hasn't seen the same risks from AI because they're behind in the race. So they're not seeing all the swarms and the uncontrollable rogue hacking as much. But Brian, since you and I last spoke, just this last week, the DeepSeek model broke out of its sandbox and did some rogue hacking. So they're
1: That's China's.
0: That's right. So what the world veering away from the cliff depends on both countries seeing the same evidence at the same time.
1: Right.
0: And as a concrete example of something we should do, like at APEC coming up, President Trump is meeting President Xi in Shenzhen in November. And at APEC, there should be a side meeting where the scientists from both sides get to look at this latest information. Because by the way, we didn't have this information three, 4 weeks ago, but we do have it now. So that's a concrete thing we can do.
1: All right, Tristan, thanks so much. Appreciate you coming in.
0: Always, thanks so
1: much. All right, always informative.
0: Thank you.
1: Tristan Harris, back with Martha McCallum and so much more. You listen to the Brian Kilmeade Show.

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1: Senator Collins keeps talking about all the power and authority that she has, but she never has it unless it's for one of her donors.
2: My point is that Troy would not have been able to convince the administration officials to remove these items from the tariff list. I did. He could not.
3: So that was he talking about with the Canadians. She picked up the phone and said, why are we including fish in the tariffs? It's never been a part of the tariffs. And the country of Canada said, I agree. And the fishermen of Canada also said, I agree. That's Susan Collins yesterday with Troy Jackson debating on the stage. Their debate, I think it is there. Martha McCallum's here. Martha, is there another debate? I'm not sure.
4: I think they might have one more. I think they might.
3: Yeah, he's not a good candidate. He's not strong. And Susan Collins has got much more formidable opponents. The question is there too much headwinds for her? We're in a flat-footed tire. She's up one. I think Republicans feel much better about that than they do about, they're worried about some other races. Kansas looks as though, Martha, that is lean right, but the others are either toss-up or lean left. The lean left are Minnesota and the lean, there's another one that's leans left.
4: Georgia.
3: Georgia, I think, is almost solid at this
4: maybe,
3: point.
4: Maybe, yeah.
3: Yeah. As well as North Carolina left.
4: So, Susan Collins has always been able to pull it out. The question is, can she do it again? How much dissatisfaction is there in Maine? I think one of the things that I think is so interesting is looking at these, the affordability factor in the economy. And yet what we're seeing in bank earnings this week is that people are spending.
3: I know.
4: People continue to spend. So either they're driving themselves into, a deep hole, or things are not as bad on the personal level across the country as people seem to feel it is. So this is, consumer sentiment is such a positive emotion, and in politics, persuading people that they're not doing well is, not that difficult to do, I think, especially when you talk about, so they couple it with the war. It's the war, rising gas prices. And so affordability is a phrase that really caught on. And so Democrats do deserve messaging credit for that. But I just wonder if it really hits the bottom line. And when people in Maine, people in Texas, people in Michigan walk into that booth or they fill it out at home, are they really going to be persuaded by these candidates?
3: Well, I'm just to finish up the power rankings, and I'm going to answer that question. Senate, did you ask me a question? Do you mind if I answer it?
4: Please.
3: Thank you. Lean D is New Hampshire.

0: Minnesota. Lean R is Kansas. The toss-up, Alaska, where the president was yesterday, Iowa, Maine, Mississippi,
1: Michigan,
0: Texas, and Ohio. Right. So that's how close it is. When people say, well, the Senate's lost or it's won, you kidding me?
1: No.
0: Everything's 2 to 3 points.
1: Yeah.
0: And you're sampling 1,000 people. And when you're talking about Michigan, has anyone talked to 30,000 Jewish people in Michigan? How could one Jewish person in Michigan vote for El Sayed? He does not like you. He certainly hates Israel. And if he has his way, Israel will not get another weapon, including to restock the Iron Dome.
1: Yeah, I mean, I'm thinking back to that one ad that he had where he went to celebrate the Jewish holidays with a Jewish family in Michigan. That's the kind of thing that he's trying to do to take the focus off the fact that he wants to ban all weapon sales to Israel. And it is a steep hill for him to climb. I think Michigan and Texas could easily surprise. You know, I mean, do Michiganders vote for El Sayed? Do Texans end up voting for Tallarico? I think that that is going to be one of the biggest stories of the night. And the other ones that you pointed out, Alaska, Iowa, and Ohio, are the three that you need to watch. If Democrats take two out of those three, they have a good shot at winning the Senate. If they lose three of those, the Republicans will hold on.
0: Right. When I was astounded by this Gallup poll, and it's really bad for Republicans, but I just was wondering what these people are thinking. And I'm sorry, I'm questioning the American people if this is accurate. When it comes to the economy, Americans favor Democrats over Republicans, 51-37. And I just ask you the follow-up question, what policy that Democrats have is going to help the economy? I don't know any of them. To more spending, going to raise taxes on billionaires, Medicare for all, less drilling, more solar panels, less opening the border, more social spending for illegal immigrants. I don't know anything that they're doing to grow the economy. And about independents favor Democrats over Republicans on prosperity, 50-32. Handling the nation's biggest problems, Democrats, 44-33. I thought that Donald Trump was handling the biggest problems almost to his detriment. So I don't know if we're going to need 10 years out to understand what we're doing. But Democrats have not offered anything where you could know exactly what Trump wanted, what he would do if he got the job. I don't know one thing that Democrats would do except for not be Donald Trump and promise to investigate.
1: I mean, to me, the most shocking number in the numbers that you just read is independence and prosperity. Prosperity is about economic growth. It's about making it easier to enter a business. It's about lowering your taxes. It's about freeing you up to succeed.
0: Cutting red tape.
1: 100%. Cutting regulations. So that, I when independents are bending that way on an issue like prosperity, I think, you know, Republicans really have to ask themselves, have they been strong enough on their messaging? And I know the president has been working really hard. He's been going to as many of these toss-up states and races as he possibly can. He's trying to generate enthusiasm among his base. And there are questions, a lot of questions around the war, I think, are weighing on this pretty heavily. But the issue of economic growth, if you tax everyone, you know, Medicare for all would cost like $47 trillion. Over the first 10 years. There's no way that everyone's taxes don't go up to pay for that. And you'd lose your healthcare plan. So I don't know if people aren't focused enough on actually what Democrats are proposing here, but I think that the handout side of this is very powerful with voters. It's like, well, we're going to make it easier for you to buy a house. We're going to have more affordability, which basically means like we're going to have more programs. The government is going to run your healthcare, your childcare, and everything else.
0: And it's going to build
1: and
0: my
1: people,
0: house.
1: People actually think like you're going to take that burden off me and pay for all that stuff for me. Do you really believe that? I don't care what, you know, I'm not telling you who to vote for. I'm just asking you, do you really believe that the government is going to pay for everything for you and take these burdens off your back and that they're going to do it skillfully and efficiently? They can't even run the post office or the education system. Two things that they handle now.
0: Right. And they're going to build your house. So when Republicans say, yeah, we want to incentivize more housing. Incentivize banks to build right. In certain areas and or incentivize to invest in certain
1: Make
0: areas.
1: Make it easier for builders and construction companies.
0: Yes, I don't want government housing. And I know what I do, Martha. I draw a line right to the riots in France and the story in The Wall Street Journal today, how the UK has built an unaffordable welfare state. What happens is, I'm going to get you health care. I'm going to get you schools. I'm going to pay for your college. I'm going to do things. All the quality goes down. All the taxes go up. People start working less. The absence of good jobs disappears. And then people say, all my services suck. And you promised them. And now the government goes, yeah, not only did I promise them, I can't afford them anymore. So then you have these 15-year-olds sometimes going, my schools are terrible. My teachers don't show up. And we retire at 60. I'm paying people the next 25 years. After your moderate successful middle class job, you retire at 60 and then expect everything paid for. France is going belly up. UK is going belly up. We are heading that way.
1: 100%. And this is the argument that I made to Abdul Al-Sayed when I had him on my show last week. I was asking him about Medicare for All. I said, you know, do you realize that in 2023 in the UK, 50% of the people who died in the UK were on a waiting list at the National Health Service.
0: Great stat. I never heard that.
1: 50%. So.
0: And nobody said to you,
1: we're so much better. We'll handle it so much better than they do. This is like la la land. I mean, you know, the message that I don't hear enough, honestly, from Republicans who I listen to out there are, you know, sort of relying on yourself. This is what America was built on. You can be anything. You can start a business. You don't have to be on the dole like people in the UK and France. And obviously, like Margaret Thatcher said, socialism's great until the money runs out. Well, the money is running out in both of those places.
0: But you're right. And I always said this. I've said this on this radio show for like 15 years. It's like, are we ready for a candidate that says what John Kennedy said, and that line that's often repeated? It's not what the government can do. Not your country can do. What you can do for the government, country.
1: What can you do for your country?
0: But like, are people going to go, wow, I'd rather have the guy or the woman that's going to give me stuff and tell me it's unfair than someone who tells me to figure it out myself. We'll help when we can by providing opportunity, but not outcomes. Can I get out of the blocks with that statement in America? I would hope so, but it's the fundamental statement of capitalism versus communism.
1: Yeah. I mean, I don't know how closely people are listening, but the truth is that places like Norway and Scandinavia and Sweden and Europe, they are leaning away from these programs. They are offering less.
0: Do you notice that Bernie Sanders doesn't bring it up anymore?
1: No, they're offering less now because they've realized that they can't afford to cover all of these things. They're undoing socialism in these places because they have learned that it doesn't work. Will Americans who are about to vote for Democratic socialists understand that? Will they listen to that? I mean, I don't think so.
0: I want to come back and talk about the war, but United States is now out as of yesterday. You're kind enough to have me on tomorrow. And then we're going to the Al Smith dinner.
1: That's right.
0: Then life's good again.
1: Big day tomorrow.
0: Yeah, it's going to be great. And then I'm going to be in Red Bank, New Jersey, a state that you know well. I'm going to be there Friday night and Saturday, going to be in the theater on the round in Old Westbury. So go to BrianKilmeade.com for details.
1: You have to keep turning around and around in there?
0: Right. Evidently, the stage goes like this, just slowly goes around. Uh-huh. It's kind of interesting. But your Book of Valor is out shortly. Just real quick, before we go to break, can you give us an idea what to expect?
1: It's a story of America told through the voices of individuals over every era, from the Mayflower women to the battles in Afghanistan. And it includes 5 Medal of Honor recipients. And it's a very unique first-person voice story of our country.
0: Right. And it's going to be a special on Fox Nation. Also, in United States is now out. It's now ready to be downloaded.
1: Congratulations.
0: And check it out.
1: It's so good. I've been reading it at home at night before bed.
0: Thank you very much.
1: And I didn't fall asleep.
0: I don't know. Well, in a way, that's kind of bad.
1: It woke me up.
0: All right. So she definitely doesn't do a morning show, because when I read it at night, it's nodding off. Back in a moment.
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0: 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It's Brian Kilmeade.
1: I think we got to strengthen it and step up the game a little bit. The government of Yemen is involved, and they're pushing back on the ground. The Saudis are providing air support. They have a lot of it, and certainly they're very much involved in all of this. We're certainly helping with intelligence and with some targeting. I think it's likely we'll probably get more involved, because I think we can do much to assist them in taking down the Houthis' offensive capabilities, their drones, and also their missiles that they're using to attack these targets. And Israel likely is helping covertly, and they will continue to do that. They have strong feelings about what's taking place here with the Houthis. And then there's the UAE.
2: So Jack Keane yesterday, in response to the Houthis continuing to bomb civilian airports and various things in and around the strait around the Red Sea, as the Strait of Hormuz gets really combative again, as I think 26 ships have been hit over the last couple of days. Martha McCallum here. And first off, on the Houthi rebels, this is the October surprise, trying to bait us into attacking. And even if we're unbelievably successful, the result is over $100 a barrel for oil. And they really want the president to pay his party to pay a price in the midterms. That's my theory, Martha. What do you think?
3: So, you know, you look at this escalation. It's clear that the goal is to hamstring the growth that Saudi Arabia has had, right? I mean, this part, ever since the Abraham Accords, you have these relationships between the Gulf states that has been thriving. Saudi Arabia has changed dramatically over the past several years. And obviously Iran sees that as a huge threat to them. All of the Abraham Accords movement isolated Iran. Who wants to continue to keep us involved in this, and who wants to keep Iran a player in the Middle East, because they don't have the kind of pull with these other countries that Israel and the United States has? China. I mean, China continues to give intelligence information, weapons components.
2: Wall Street Journal exclusive today.
3: Absolutely. So China, you know, may, and I know the president says China isn't helping, but it's hard to see this any other way. They want us to stay involved in these wars in both Ukraine and with Iran.
2: So we stay in the Pacific.
3: Exactly. So they continue to give sort of this low level, ability to shoot down with targets, with weapons components that no one else provides except China, to keep them above water and fighting, because the Houthis have become stronger in the face of all of these Saudi attacks over all these years. They have not gone away, and Iran is central to their strength there. So I think we really need to be realistic about who our enemies are in the world. We can't pretend that China is not helping these entities.
2: Right.
3: Against us.
2: When you see what the Houthis are doing, remember, when Joe Biden came into office, he did the reverse of everything. Remember, he had the

0: reputation, right. Everything he does is wrong. He continued. He said, the pariah nation is Saudi Arabia, yep. And the Houthis are no longer the terrorists of nations.
1: Yes.
0: And let's go deal with Iran and do negotiations and vilify Trump for blowing up a deal that I thought was terrible. So did Ben Cardin. So did Senator Schumer. So did the majority of Democrats in the Senate. That's why it was never a treaty, and that's why Trump was able to upend it. So it did everything backwards. And then they condemned Saudi Arabia, so they pull back. The Houthis survived, thought they won. They get more technology. They're creating havoc. So this, to me, seems like the October surprise. They don't understand, I think, how hard they're going to get hit after the midterms. I don't think they fully understand because they don't really know Trump. And I know we're doing all types of things over the last few months more, and especially 18 months, to get interceptors, different style interceptors, cheaper, faster, quicker, more mass produced, using not the prime defense contractors, others, the Anduril's, mm-hmm. you know, and everything, the Palantirs. Yeah. They don't understand what's going to hit them. Now, I want to arm and protect all the Gulf states, but what they're showing, what the Iranians are showing, is they have no respect for the rest of the region, and they're scared to death of Israel. But if we go in, Israel goes in, and that is an Iranian nightmare. And the General Kakin told me flat out, we've identified groups on the ground in Iran to work with. We provide the air cover, and all hell break loose in Tehran.
1: I mean, the president has said that several times, that he's not going anywhere for the next 2.5 years, and that there's a huge threat to these fighters, to these entities after the midterm election. You know, it's you look at what Iran is able to keep their head above water, and the Houthis are doing the same thing. I think it is very, I find it very troubling. I think there's a huge scenario that we are, in many ways, the world is on fire in a lot of ways. I mean, look at Europe, look at what's happening in the Middle East. And I do believe that what's happening in the Middle East is heading in the right direction.
0: I
1: just think it requires a commitment that is very difficult to pull off in a social media age.
0: Here's my analogy. The water was boiling, the top was on. Trump took the top off and attacked what was the problem with the nuke deal. But then he realized the water's boiling again. So yeah. Let's finish this.
1: Absolutely. I mean, Iran wants Democrats to win in Congress.
0: They wrote
1: it. Absolutely. They're rooting for another Joe Biden to be president because he allows them to, just sort of quietly continue to build their nuclear weapons program.
0: And destroy Israel,
1: exactly.
0: Which they no longer defend.
1: Exactly. So I think that, President Trump took incredibly bold action.
0: Right.
1: And I think it's very risky and difficult to sell in the country, but it's important.
0: Coming up at 3 o'clock, who can we look forward to?
1: Pete Buttigieg is going to join us. We're going to talk 2028 and the midterms.
0: You are a glutton for punishment, aren't you? 3 o'clock, the story. Brian Kilmeade, don't move.
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3: Energy costs fuel more inflation. I'm Lisa Brady, Fox News. In the final reading before the midterm elections, consumer prices rose 0.6% in September and 3.7% year over year, driven by gas prices, including record diesel prices.
4: Food prices were unchanged in September. The Federal Reserve has shifted its focus to fighting inflation and is more likely now to raise interest rates again this year.
3: Fox's Jenny Cosola. President Trump visits two more states today after rallying for Republicans in Alaska last night. In South Carolina, Democratic Senate candidate Annie Andrews accuses Republican incumbent Darlene Graham of a conflict of interest over her husband's business connections to Chinese companies.
5: I'm demanding that Darlene Graham cut her family's business ties to China and recuse herself from any Senate votes involving trade with China or policy toward the Chinese military.
3: There's no word of any public response from Graham's campaign to a Washington Post report claiming failure to disclose the information. She's running to keep the Senate seat that had been held by her late brother, Lindsey. Multiple family members of Congresswoman Ilhan Omar have been subpoenaed as part of a federal investigation that led to a search of the Minnesota Democrat's D.C. home this week.
6: We're told Monday's search warrant is related to immigration, given the presence of those Homeland Security agents instead of the FBI. Authorities are looking at her age when she came to the United States in 1995 and later became a citizen in 2000, and whether her age declared on the original application may have been different than her actual age. Authorities are also looking at potential immigration fraud over a period of years, not just when she came to the United States.
3: Fox's David Spund. Federal prosecutors are also investigating Omar's financial disclosures. She says it's all politically motivated, her campaign using the probes for fundraising. America is listening to Fox News.
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9: 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Pfizer, outdo yesterday.
3: Federal health officials say tens of thousands of people on Obamacare should not have been allowed to enroll because of other coverage.
10: Centers for Medicare and Medicaid Administrator Dr. Mehmet Oz says they removed 189,000 people from Obamacare after finding out they had duplicate coverage through another health program.
11: This is not today overt fraud. This is sloppiness that happens when you've got hundreds of millions of people trying to get insurance.
10: Health and Human Services Secretary Robert F. Kennedy Jr. says about 160 million Americans on government health care rely on federal officials.
12: Not only to make sure that their medical bills are taken care of, but that these programs are solvent. And the fraud is threatening that.
10: Eliminating duplicate enrollments is estimated to save $1.5 billion a year.
3: Fox's Jessica Rosenthal. Pope Leo is recovering, eating and walking after surgery to remove a cancerous mass from his lung yesterday. The Pope's doctors say he has the most common type of lung cancer. More testing needed to determine possible spread and further treatment. A civil lawsuit against a popular influencer is dropped in Florida.
13: The woman suing Luke's Maxing influencer Clavicular in civil court has dropped sexual assault claims she made against him in Miami. 20-year-old Brayden Peters, known as Clavicular, was charged in September November with rape, drugging someone for sexual intercourse, and procuring alcohol for an underage person.

0: Jackson. The charges stemmed from an alleged incident last year at his parents' home in Massachusetts. The woman, who was 17 at the time, claimed she'd been talking with Peters on Instagram after he offered to pay her to appear in his videos. In a statement, her lawyer says the sexual assault count has been dropped from the civil suit, quote, due to pending criminal charges in Massachusetts, saying his client doesn't want her civil case to interfere with that process. Tanya J. Powers, Fox News.
1: Stocks are lower. The Dow's down 44. A sell-off for the NASDAQ, dropping 373 points. I'm Lisa Brady, Fox News.
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3: We have a slow-moving cool front in play until Thursday evening. So periods of showers and a couple of thunderstorms on this Wednesday. Heavy rain at times, 83. That unsettled sky continues Wednesday night. Thursday comes to an end Thursday evening. 82 on Thursday, 49 Thursday night. Friday, sunny, breezy, and 64. Gorgeous weekend coming up. 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
3: All right, here we go. We got a very, very big show today. One of the guests will be Rich Lowry, editor of the National Review. We're also going to talk to Reince Priebus. Reince Priebus, recently run the RNC, talks about what it's going to take for the Republicans to push back against tradition and history and actually keep a chamber or two in this midterm election. President of the United States got to get the Hustle Award. Let's see. Where has he been? Oklahoma. He's been in Texas. Where's he been? He's been in Nebraska. He's been in Ohio. He's been in Tennessee. He's been in Florida, obviously. And then he went yesterday to Alaska. Today he's going to Montana and probably back to Ohio again. Why? He wants to get his people out. He knows he maybe can't convert Democrats. And independents are a little upset right now about some cost of things. But he wants to get his people out. If he can get them to go, he knows how they'll vote. If they could go and actually vote. Let's get to the big three.
4: Number three.
5: Certainly, we were expecting some kind of escalation from Iran and its proxies, you know, prior to the midterms. And it looks like this is what they've selected to do, making war, obviously, on innocent civilians who are not involved in the conflict whatsoever, go in after an international airport.
3: Yeah, that's General Jack Keane. The Houthis are daring us to strike. The results will be their destruction, but also high gas prices. We're going to look at the Trump options. And have we abandoned Ukraine? Reports that we shut off intelligence sharing and Elon Musk shut off Starlink? If so, it's the worst decision since the Afghanistan debacle.
4: Number two.
6: But somehow $30 million magically appeared, then it magically disappeared.
7: And... Well, I can tell you that is subject of an investigation as well. We're looking at the facts. Based upon the facts, we'll follow them wherever they take us.
3: Solidifying their case, the Ilhan Omar investigation hit warp speed, and the immigration fraud might just go back to her dad. Did he lie to come here all those years ago? Could she be kicked out of Congress and the country?
4: Number one.
8: On November 3rd, we're going to send one of the best and most respected senators in D.C., Dan Sullivan, the real Dan Sullivan. I'm talking about the real Dan Sullivan, not the fake Dan Sullivan.
3: Yeah, there you go. President Trump in Alaska. Packed crowd. Midterms now. President Trump is trying to win every close race as he hits Alaska today. Kansas, too. Is it enough to save the Senate? And could the sleeper for the GOP be Minnesota? Well, we're going to discuss. Why? Because you got the lieutenant governor who is all over. Her fingerprints are all over the massive fraud, right? At the same time, that Lieutenant Governor Flanagan is going against Michelle Tafoya, who is not known as a rock rib Republican. In fact, she's a new news person. She's known by sports people. And they are that state is sports crazy. I know it for a fact. And the fact that Michelle Tafoya can talk to you about the University of Minnesota basketball and football and the Vikings and what they plan on doing today, and they can bring up working with Al Michaels. Don't think that that doesn't matter with people that are up in the air and angry about the way they've been treated by a terrible governor over the last 8 years who knew, at least he knew, not to run again. Lieutenant Governor Flanagan thinks that people will agree that she had nothing to do with all this corruption. But the midterm elections, if I look at the Fox News power polls, it looks like they're projecting now that the House will flip to the Democratic Party. And they think it's going to be 219 to 198. I mean, look, what are power rankings? I don't know how the math is. Fox is great people, but they tend to never really go for Republicans' way in terms of projections. And the Senate, here we go. Lean Democrat. New Hampshire and Minnesota, lean. Lean Republican, Kansas. These are the close races. Toss-up, Alaska, Iowa, Missouri, Michigan. I'm sorry, Maine, Michigan, Texas, and Ohio. So much will be decided over the next 2 weeks in the midterm election. So that's why getting Reince Priebus on is pretty cool. Here's the president yesterday, cut 20.

0: 25.
1: On November 3rd, we're going to send one of the best and most respected senators in D.C., Dan Sullivan, the real Dan Sullivan. I'm talking about the real Dan Sullivan, not the fake Dan Sullivan. Not the Dan Sullivan put up by the Democrats. No, we can't let that happen. That's just cheating. You're terrible. The guy never voted. He never went, never did anything, the fake. And they put him up. Oh, no, I had no idea. I really wanted to run for it. Never even thought about it. They found a guy named Dan Sullivan. They put him up to get a little confused. And actually, by mistake, he got 2.4%. That's a lot. That's too much. That could be the difference. So you got to remember, Dan Sullivan, Republican incumbent.
0: All right, so what he's talking about, in case you don't remember, they put up a Dan Sullivan as a teacher with the same exact name, and the only thing different is the initial, to try to confuse people. Ranked choice voting says first and second, so it's not going to be outright who got the most first place votes. You combine it with second. I can't really explain the details of it, but I don't like it. Does anybody like it? Dan Sullivan's a fantastic senator. He's actually produced... he was producing for the Biden administration, fighting back when Biden started cutting down the flow of oil and the pipelines. He was pushing back when they stopped the digging and the drilling offshore. And now that Trump got in office, they worked out some sensational deals between the two. So in Texas, the other really intriguing race, you have Tallarico against Paxton. Paxton led a big campaign. Now, where is James Tallarico? He took off between 9 and 14 days because he said he had the flu, which is stunning to me. Is maybe he did. You wouldn't go do a Zoom and say, hey, you know, put a baseball hat on. I'm not feeling well. I don't want to get anybody sick, but this is what I'm thinking about my policies. No, not close. So Ken Paxton, maybe over the next day, had 12 days on his own while money poured in to make a name for himself. Can he close a 2-point gap? Do you know anybody worth the salt that couldn't? So meanwhile, the video comes out, and I don't think it's that big of a deal, of Ken Paxton on New Year's Eve on 2/2025 in Qatar, who wouldn't be, watching the fireworks, and they say in the background with some corrupt individuals. Ken Paxton said, oh yeah, here's my explanation. This is another politically motivated attack that will nowhere. Like President Trump, Ken Paxton has been politically persecuted for years, and every time voters have been through it, they send him back to office, and then they just talk about being no big deal. Today, Barack Obama goes to campaign with Sherrod Brown over in Cleveland, and that'll be their version of a pushback. Brown has been around forever. We'll discuss that. So what does it look like right now at the midterms? We'll talk about that in the big picture with Reince Priebus in about 5 minutes. Meanwhile, it's two disturbing stories that make no sense. Over the last 2 days, you know, when I get into the morning, I come in at 3. I'm on the road at 3, put the AirPods in, trying to listen to what's happening overseas and reading all the notes to get ready for the day. And I see this story rolling on the BBC that says that Ukraine is claiming that their intelligence was not shared with the U.S. for the first time since the war started. And for the last 2 days, the Russian missiles have been just hitting into the city of Kyiv without any blocks, without any intelligence. You know what they're hitting? Apartment buildings and schools. And then we find out that Starlink, which aids the attack of the rockets and missiles and drones of the Ukraine, has been shut off. Two stories. President says, I did not shut anything off, but I'm looking at these reports, seeing the damage. And we're hearing on the ground now, officials speaking out, Polish officials, Ukrainian officials. It seems to be exactly what happened. And it is the if it is that decision, it's the worst foreign policy decision in America since Joe Biden decided to pull out of Afghanistan. So there's supposed to be an energy ceasefire. They were blowing up power plants last night in Ukraine. Does anybody think that Russia wants peace or an energy ceasefire? General Jack King, Cut 14.
2: I think if there is a ceasefire, it'll be violated, and Russia will do that because they have violated every ceasefire that they've had going all the way back to 2014 with the Ukrainians, and every single one in Syria they have violated here.
0: And here's what General Jack King says, clearly, because he talks to President Trump all the time. Cut 15.
2: I don't doubt for a minute that Putin, the master pathological liar that he is, has convinced our president that he's genuine and sincere about wanting to make the deal. and go to a ceasefire. But what's the evidence of that? Ever since the president's come on board, he's tried to, at a minimum, get a ceasefire and obviously a peace deal. Zelensky has said yes right from the outset, certainly in the aftermath of the original Oval Office meeting that was a disaster for Zelensky, but shortly thereafter, he was willing to go to an unconditional ceasefire, and that has been his position ever since.
0: He's 100% right, but there's nothing, there's nobody to deal with. So we do this ridiculous diesel deal with Russia. They get billions of dollars. You know what they're doing? They're funding you Iran. And what is Iran doing? Blowing up our bases. So if they're not providing satellite video of our locations of our bases and us in Saudi Arabia, I mean, for example, they blew up an office building inside a building, an office inside a building that contained CIA. The only people that would know that would be Russia. So why would we fuel Russia in any way? Why would we pass the Lindsey Graham bill that says anybody who buys energy from Russia gets tariffed by us and then buy energy from Russia? Incredible. So it makes no sense. General Jack Keane's trying to be diplomatic, as am I, because the president's making some really good foreign policy decisions. This one is a no-brainer bad one. I hope both are not true. But my worry is that they Starlink is out, or at least down on purpose. And my hope is it's not true, but the Wall Street Journal reporting that we cut off intelligence sharing over the last 2 days. I mean, it's got to have happened. Why? Because evidently Witkoff and Kushner threatened it in Florida last week, and they were in talks. When we come back, Rich Lowry joins us from the National Review at the bottom of the hour. Reince Priebus joins us from Wisconsin as he weighs in on what's happening in Minnesota and what's happening around the country, because there's a lot going on. The other big story is Uniting the States, my brand new book, The Six Crucial Moments That Forged the American Miracle, is now out. 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
4: Senator Nick Schroer promised to get tough on crime and make Missouri safer. And he did just that. He shut the revolving door on violent juvenile and habitual offenders and made dangerous felons serve hard time. Schroer gave law enforcement the tools to take down weaponized drones and report illegal immigrants for prosecution. And when creepy quack doctors came from Missouri kids with irreversible sex surgeries, Senator Nick Schroer stood in the way. Promises made, promises kept. Vote November 3rd for Senator Nick Schroer.
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9: So what about these financial disclosures? She was given a pass by the House Ethics, but somehow $30 million magically appeared, then it magically disappeared.
10: And I can tell you that is subject of an investigation as well. We're looking at the facts. Based upon the facts, we'll follow them wherever they take us.
9: All right, this is your office that's doing this?
10: Yep.
9: Ooh.
11: We'll see where those facts go, because this looks serious. U.S. Attorney Jeanine Pirro confirming her office is also investigating Ilhan Omar's finances. As we learn, family members have been subpoenaed after the feds raided her D.C. home. Omar's immigration status facing new scrutiny, as suspicions about fraud may reportedly be backed by staff emails. The New York Post reporting, quote, library staff were informed by Omar's congressional staff that her birth year was incorrect. They have from 81 to 82 and requested that we change it to 1982. Omar's congressional staff are working with Wikipedia and the biographical directory of the U.S. Congress and their other sources to correct her birth year on those sites. This is key, because if she was 18, not 17, when she was a refugee, then she was too old and lied and couldn't be naturalized or serve in Congress, because if you're a minor and your dad gets naturalized, you get naturalized too. So here we go. Where is this heading? Fox News political analyst and former Trump chief of staff Reince Priebus joins us now. Hey, Reince, the raid happened because a judge signed off on it, and evidently there were other raids involved, and this is multifaceted. What's your take?
12: Well, that's exactly what you just said was my first take, which is you had a D.C. District Court judge that signed off on this warrant, which means that there was probable cause, which means there was a fair amount of evidence presented to the judge in order to get a search warrant. So, you know, it's a curious thing, right? I mean, you have year one, you say your assets are between $15,000 and $30,000, and then year two, you report that same business has assets of between $6 million and $30 million the next year. Now, apparently, Omar says that, well, that's because they made a mistake and they did not report, or they reported the liabilities of those companies in year two. But then my question would be, wait a minute. You have a business worth $15,000 to $30,000, and you have, and if you add in the liabilities, the value is between $6 million and $30 million. I mean, what liabilities are they dumping into this small business, right? I mean, then you got a whole, you have an entire other issue to deal with. Now, the citizenship, I mean, you nailed it. I mean, obviously, you can't hook up to your dad's citizenship if you're 18, but if you're 17, you can. And then, so the question then is, what are the results, Brian, of this? Let's say she's guilty or she's 18. Well, you get deported, but you're not a U.S. citizen. So therefore, you can't be in Congress. I mean, there's all kinds of problems that can happen if, in fact, this is, you know, if she did lie and she was actually 18 and not 17.
11: And real quick, her dad could have lied too. He said he was an educator. Evidently, he was a colonel of the military under that brutal dictator at the time. And there's no proof.

0: they said that they're looking to whether he actually became a citizen or not. She posted something, says, I'm okay. Make no mistake. This is a political attempt to enema from my enemies and weaponize federal law enforcement for 10 years. Trump has targeted me with baseless lies and campaigns. And bottom line is she's trying to raise money off it. But this is pretty serious. Let's move on and talk about the Fox power rankings when it comes to the midterms. For the first time with 3 weeks left, they feel as though the House is now in the corner of the Democrats at a count of 219 to 198. What is your analysis? If you were still running the RNC, how would you handle this news 3 weeks from Election Day?
1: If I was still at the RNC and I know what my what I do in the end, I'm running down in the data room with the data guys who are just crunching who is voting in early vote, absentee ballot voting, and who are we targeting? Because just remember this: number one, the polling out there has always been about 2.5 to 4.5%. Underestimating Republican turnout. So what we know is, and what's important is, just remember the numbers 80-54. 80 million people voted in 2024 when Donald Trump won everything. 54 million people voted in 2022. That means you have millions of people that love Trump, but they don't really care too much about a midterm. So what am I doing? I'm making sure that my bodies on the ground are targeting every single one of those voters that we know love Trump, but don't turn out. I've got bodies on the door. I'm checking the municipal clerk's offices. I'm making sure that those ballots are in, because it only takes a few thousand votes to make the difference. Last night, Donald Trump had thousands of people in Alaska. Only 180,000 people voted in 2024. So if you have 2% is like 3,600 people of 180,000. So that's what I want to do. I want to make sure every one of those people voted that were at that rally.
0: Yeah, and then finally, real quick, Michelle Tafoya within 2 points of Lieutenant Governor Flanagan. Within 4 points, I say, with the Lieutenant Governor Flanagan, that's the Star Tribune poll. They say that could be the dark horse that saves the Senate for Republicans. Just want to weigh in real quick.
1: Yeah, well, I mean, the polls were off by 6 points in 2016, 4.5 points in 2024. It's all about fraud. She's independent, and she's trying to portray herself, and she is independent. She's got great name ID. So you put all that together, it's a local issue. She's got a shot.
0: Reince Priebus, thanks so much. Always appreciate it. It's going to be an interesting few weeks.
1: You bet.
2: Reince Priebus, always fascinating. Rich Lowry from the National Review is next. You're listening to The Brian Kilmeade Show. 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

0: to anyone on the radio. I take it seriously. I do my research. That's why I trust Gloria Liu with Your Home Sold Guaranteed Realty. This fall, the St. Louis market is shifting. Sellers want certainty, not guesswork. Gloria's back in studio today. So, Gloria, tell me, how do you give sellers total peace of mind and certainty this autumn?
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0: was given a pass by the House Ethics, but somehow $30 million magically appeared, then it magically disappeared.
1: Well, I can tell you that is subject of an investigation as well. We're looking at the facts. Based upon the facts, we'll follow them wherever they take us.
0: All right, this is your office that's doing this?
1: Yep.
2: So Judge Jeanine Pirro did it, but a judge signed off on it, not her, and they got a warrant, and they raided Ilhan Omar's apartment, whatever it is, house, bungalow, brownstone, who knows, in D.C. And they did it, and it's pretty significant, and it was high profile, and she came out, and she said, oh, I'm going to fight this and raise money on it, but I noticed it's not anger, there's no tears. I think there's got to be legitimate worry, because I've done some research, I know a lot of people, I can't give out the name, but I was told, think RICO, number one. Number two is, the question was posed to me, why do I think it was only one raid? And I said, does she have other homes in the area? And they said, no. Other people involved, not high profile, were raided simultaneously. Rich Lowry wrote a column on this from the National Review. He's all over it. It's called Ilhan Omar's Shady Family History. It gives Trump plenty of reasons to probe her past. Rich, welcome.
3: Hey, Brian.
2: So this is a pretty big deal for a few weeks from election. Look, her seat's not in danger, but man, her status is. Number one, they're looking into, did she change her birth date a year? What's the difference? If she's 17 and her dad becomes a citizen, that'll transfer to her. But if she's 18, she's got to do her own thing. And there's more questions from that. Go ahead.
3: Yeah, so a lot of people have focused on the marriage to the alleged brother, but it's important to realize that didn't have anything to do with her immigration status. If she did do that, it was getting him over here, and he ended up going back to the UK, and the statute of limitations would have run on that anyway a long time ago. I think it's 5 years. But the murkiness around her father and her age is potentially what they're looking at in terms of the immigration element of this. Very weird, Brian. She refers to her father only as an educator in her memoir, whereas there's an obituary and other evidence that he was a Soviet-trained officer in the Somali military. And, you know, that's something you'd think you'd mention, right? So that raises the issue, did he come here and get asylum just saying, oh, you know, I was a teacher, rather than mentioning I was a Soviet-trained colonel in this blood-soaked military. Yeah, and then there's the question of her age, as you note. And there's, you know, there's a suggestive change, you know, at the New York Post just noted yesterday in her congressional almanac or whatever it was, it changed her age. That would have made her 17 at the time, but she may have been 18 or 19. So that's not a criminal offense, but they could go out, try to denaturalize her, because legal immigrants who do it the right way, they are so paranoid about getting everything exactly right, and she may not have.
2: So the birth year discrepancy is big. The other one is finances. They're looking into her finances. So she puts on her form, she earned between $6 and $30 million on an amended filing. She amended the filing, then reduced it to $18,000 to $95,000. Oh, the ethics committee looks at it and they recommended dismissing any financial disclosure or allegations. Don't know how they came up with that, but look, it's majority. That ethics committee is majority Republican, right?
3: Yeah, so I don't know whether it's something to do with her husband and, you know, having a stake in some political consultancy and what it's valued at. I don't know. But it's the thing that'd be more serious is what you're referring to, and what you've been told is that there's another element. It's not just the immigration stuff. There may be financial wrongdoing here, and that would create the potential criminal risk.
2: Yeah, I mean, for one thing, we found a lot of times in the past, people have lied to get asylum. People have lied about their past. Like if you're a Nazi, you don't go, hey, I'm a Nazi, can I come in?
3: Yeah, exactly.
2: You come back and say, hey, I'm a librarian, and here's the proof of my forged documents, and you hope no one discovers you. Oftentimes they did. So if this guy lied and he was a colonel accused of, you know, a communist colonel who came to our country, right there you got to be kicked out. So if I don't know the answer to this, but if her dad who's deceased, came over here, lied on the application, giving his family citizenship, and it turns out he lied, so they nullify his citizenship. Does it nullify the families?
3: I don't know either. I think it would be grounds for denaturalization. But then there's the question I asked an immigration expert I rely on for everything, you know, who knows this stuff backwards and forwards yesterday. So let's say she's denaturalized. And I don't think if they're doing that, you know, I think the odds are against it. But even if they're doing it, it's not going to happen instantly, right? I think she'd probably run out the clock that Trump would just no longer be president before this is resolved.

0: let's just say in theory, she's denaturalized. Does she go anywhere? Do you deport her? Because she's married to a U.S. citizen. She has U.S. citizen children, and this guy didn't know. So I don't know the answer to that either.
1: So evidently, the husband's not out of the woods at all. In fact, he's a subject of possible he's a subject of a scrutiny. How about that? He is Tim Minette. He's a winery. He, with no experience, okay, happens. He got into the wine business. He's a venture capitalist. He initially reported making between $6 and $30 million, like his wife combined, and then revised it to zero net value and with liabilities. The discrepancies fueled questions about Omar's financial disclosures, which may have, in fact, triggered this investigation. A last sighting, Fox saw Minette entering the Washington home Tuesday, one day after the search. So we'll see. Got the immigration, you got the money, and so there's no tie to the Minneapolis fraud that we know of.
0: Yeah, if you're being smeared, and all this just is based on, you know, presumptions on an built on incomplete information or whatever, sit down with a neutral journalist, bring out all the documents, explain everything, explain the marriage, explain what your dad really did and how he got asylum, explain what you know about your age, explain the finances and the changing of the disclosure forms, just explain all of it. And the problem is, one of the problems is, all this is a black box, right? And which leads you to be very suspicious.
1: All right, I want to do something totally different because you're Rich Lowry and you can do anything. Let's talk about what's happening, really disturbing, what's happening in Ukraine. I was watching some international reporting to get ready for the morning show today, and I'm watching on the ground the devastation in Kyiv, and it looks like they're claiming for the last 2 days we have shut off intelligence sharing, and Starlink has curbed its Ukraine's ability to strike inside Russia. And this has been, I see the Polish weighing in, calling out Musk for doing this. It looks as though I just have a source text me and says it is true. And the president doesn't look like he knew of it. So I am outraged. It was a year ago when they cut off weaponry to Ukraine without telling the president. Why do people not understand that they're the good guys? Why do people not understand that they're actually winning this war and taking down our enemy in the process?
0: Yeah, I don't get it either. If this is happening, it's a total outrage. You know, why are we hippie-punching the victim of a war of aggression that's an ally of ours? Vladimir Putin is no friend of ours. And, you know, the problem is Ukraine it doesn't have a lot of interceptors, obviously doesn't have fighter jets. So it's basically held, it's defenseless against these attacks. And he's trying to starve them out and freeze them out this winter. And they're being blamed for hitting back, you know, and hitting the refinery. And the idea that there'd be a moratorium on refinery attacks, well, Ukraine doesn't have refineries, and Russia does. So that doesn't make any sense. I think Ukraine would take a total energy ceasefire, as Trump was touting the other day, but there's no sign that Putin's interested in that at all. So I just don't get this, Brian. I thought Trump would come in, he'd want a peace deal, he'd realize, well, it's not going to happen because of Vladimir Putin. I don't like Vladimir Putin. And that, for a period of time, was his posture, but now he's kind of flipped back to being anti-Zelensky. So this is depressing and disturbing, and I just don't get it.
1: I don't get it, especially because I'm not asking you to take somebody who's on the stretcher as a country and try to give them oxygen. I'm watching this country adjust and modernize warfare in real time, thanks a lot to our American companies and their tremendous ingenuity and fortitude. And now they're taking it to Russia, and they're destroying their economy. They're, as it was explained to me by war experts, instead of just trying to stop the arrow, they're trying to kill the archer. And that's what they're doing with the energy. So, okay, refineries could be handled with a phone call. Hey, guys, can you aim for the oil fields and not the refineries? Just give us a break into the midterm. That could have been with a phone call. Now, I don't want Zelensky calling out the president publicly either. I don't know why he's such a slow learner. That never works.
0: That never works, yeah. Look, I mean, I'd be happy. I don't understand why Ukraine wouldn't want this. I'd be happy to just draw a line on the map where it is now, say, okay, Russia has de facto control of this territory, and let's stop. But that's not what Putin wants, right? He wants to punish Ukraine. He wants to take more territory. And every time kind of Trump goes into this mode where he's anti-Zelensky, it encourages Putin and makes any sort of real ceasefire or peace deal much less likely.
1: Yeah, it's disappointing because the president on so many cases, Rich, is doing an unbelievable job on foreign policy. What he's doing in Central and South America is historic. Brazil's going to be the next major domino to fall. And that's not to be a satellite of America, but just to be a conservative country to rid the yoke of China. Mm-hmm. If they go and Bolsonaro wins, we know that Cuba's about to fall. And we see what's happened with eight other countries. And then we see the 20 new trade deals, reconfiguring trade long after he's gone to rebalance. And trying to and while there's a massive effort underway for our ultimate security, and that's get our own rare earth deals so we no longer have to depend on China. There's so much impressive. We're modernizing the mass production of weaponry. I had Joe Lonsdale on the other day. We're getting away from the primes who have let us down as a country, and we're getting to more sophisticated, less intensive, but more sophisticated weaponry that's lighter and faster, easier to make. We're doing all this. But why we can't get this right, these two lingering problems, I don't get.
0: Yeah, he just has a bee in his bonnet about Ukraine, kind of always has, and may date back to the first impeachment. But, you know, Russia's helping Iran, you know, and Iran is resisting us and still blowing up ships in the Strait of Hormuz. And it's Iran that's ultimately responsible for the increase in fuel prices. Yes, Ukraine, Russia's played a role, but that's the big thing. And Russia's on the wrong side of that one. So it's just, it's hard to fathom.
1: All right, lastly, on the midterm elections, I guess the Fox Power rankings have the House flipping, and I think they're going to be they'll have over 200 votes, over 200 seats for Democrats, and 198 for the Republicans in the Senate. There's eight toss-ups to one lean Republican in a toss-up, and that's Kansas. The other two lean Democrat, including Minnesota. What does Rich Lowry think of National Review?
0: I'm kind of more in I just don't know mode. As we've talked about for maybe a year, I think Republicans are losing the House. I think that's baked in the cake. But these Senate races are so close. If there is just a polling error of a point or two, it'd make a difference in a lot of them. If it tilts one way or the other at the end, the way sometimes these races do, you know, Republicans could easily hold the Senate, but they could easily lose six seats. So I think just the thing is on a knife's edge.
1: Yeah, I don't even think anything's baked in the cake. I did see tactically they pulled out all the money from the opponent to Henry Cuellar in Texas because he's not liked by Democrats, but he's liked enough by his constituents, and he got his pardon from the president. And I don't think he'll be an enemy of the president, but that's going to be one of the gerrymandered seats that's not going to flip. So that leaves four. And then, of course, you got the Senate seat that's going to matter. And I think the president thinks he can pull out Alaska. I think he's got to salt away Kansas today, probably go back to Texas. Your thoughts, Rich, on exit question, on why Tallarico took between 9 and 12 days off.
0: Very weird.
1: Tell me what you think it could be.
0: It's very weird. You know, I tend to be anti-conspiracy theory. You know, that leads me to be wrong, because sometimes there really are conspiracy theories. It just may be they didn't want him to be raspy voiced. They didn't want him to look pale. Because it could be used against him. But a healthy guy, now I know he has diabetes, but a young healthy guy being out for that long with the flu is very, very odd. I just don't know.
1: Yeah, I just think that if it's 1 or 2 points and you're gone for 10 days, and they put $200 million into the race for your opponent, the reports are that Tallarico is so confident he thinks he won already.
0: Yeah, well, he's an idiot if he thinks that.
1: Rich Lowry, thanks so much.
0: Okay, thanks so much, Brian.
1: Back in a moment.
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1: 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I was just talking before about the midterm elections, endlessly intriguing, and I just think it's unbelievable that I'm looking at some of these polls, and I'm writing them down because they're in, but they make absolutely no sense. And I'm not talking about the individual races. I'm talking about talking to people in America, just talking to people about who do you favor on the big issues. So get this. Gallup, reputable organization. Favorability when it comes to Democrats and Republicans. Democrats lead 43-35 compared with last year. Democrats gained 6 points, Republicans have lost five. On the economy, Americans favor Democrats 51-37. Can you please tell me anything that Joe Biden did to grow the economy? Did he cut taxes? All he did was increase spending, pile on the debt, cause massive inflation, allow the border to run wild, use social services to pay for illegal immigrants. I mean, there is nothing positive. Then he has that new Green Deal that they told us was the Inflation Reduction Act, and they left. It never really, it was never supposed to attack inflation. That was basically destroying the gas and oil industry and trying to build an electric car infrastructure. And they built 9 terminals. The people at Tesla laughed at him. That's what you want, America? Heading into the nation's biggest problem, heading into this election, what's the biggest problem? For Republicans, Democrats are listed at better equipped to handle America's biggest problems at a 44-33 level. What? The way they handle your cities of Chicago, New York, and Los Angeles, and Philadelphia, that's the Democratic way of leading. Every single Democratic state is losing people because they destroyed the environment by being permissive on homelessness, by overtaxing, and making social services impossible to finance. And then people get up and leave to Texas and Florida. And now when asked, what party is better equipped to keep you happy, keep you safe, and keep you productive, am I to believe Gallup polling that you still pick the party that ruined every major city in the country? If the answer is yes, you're just blindly anti-Trump or against the war. Independents favor Democrats 50-32 on prosperity 40-27. Are you kidding me? What about the Democrats' programs is pro-prosperity? Remember, the

0: rock star on the left, the two, AOC and Mayor Mamdani, don't think we should have billionaires. Says nobody's worth $1 billion. That's the genius that said, I don't want Amazon coming to New York City because they get a tax break and destroyed what would have been a Long Island City tax boom. They don't have any policies. I mean, there was a time where Secretary of Treasury Rubin and, you know, you have, you know, all these other deep thinkers on the left and right, they would talk about different philosophy of economy. But all you have is people that just say, don't vote for him. They like Donald Trump. I mean, I'm stunned at this number. But if it is true, and America feels like that, it's going to be a tough midterm for Republicans.
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8: The president keeps up the pressure. I'm Lisa Brady, Fox News. A midterm push continues with Trump rallies in Arizona and Montana after Alaska last night.
9: The question is, here in Washington, is this actually helping or hurting Republicans? Certainly the White House believes it's helping candidates out there.
8: Fox's Aisha Hosni at the White House.
9: But there are plenty of candidates out there that do want the president's help. Trump stumped for Alaska Senator Dan Sullivan, who faces Democrat challenger Mary Peltola in what is essentially now a toss-up race. The president confident in his ability to rally voters.
8: President Trump trying to make the case his agenda is spurring investment and growth, while Democrats tap into voter frustration on the economy. Inflation rising in September with consumer prices up 3.7% year over year, driven by gas prices as the conflict with Iran continues. The Democrat hoping to unseat South Carolina Republican Senator Darlene Graham is questioning her husband's ties to China, demanding Graham recuse herself from certain votes.
10: South Carolina Democratic Senate candidate Annie Andrews reacted to a Washington Post report about Darlene Graham's husband's work at Cosmox North America, which imports weapons for sale, and Birchwood Trading, which sells John Deere-related items. Most of Birchwood's imported shipping containers come from China.
11: A company that relies on a Chinese manufacturer with ties to major Chinese military suppliers, including an arms trader founded by the Chinese Communist Party's own military.
10: Andrews said Graham needs to answer questions about this. Graham's spokesperson says she supports holding China accountable on multiple fronts, including unfair trade practices, and that she looks forward to working on making China play by the rules.
8: Fox's Jessica Rosenthal. The Justice Department threatening California with possible legal action over what it says are non-citizens believed to have received mail-in ballots for the midterms. A letter obtained by the Associated Press gives 48 hours to either determine citizenship or segregate ballots for now. 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
16: Unsettled skies and wet times thanks to a slow-moving cool front, periods of showers and a couple of thunderstorms around. Going through the afternoon, heavy downpours at times, 83. Same story tonight, same story Thursday. Showers come to an end Thursday evening as the northwest wind takes over, 49. And it is all about fall Friday, Saturday, and Sunday. 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
17: Sometimes it feels like the news is full of things that have never happened before. And that is not exactly true. In fact, it may have happened this very week, hundreds or thousands of years ago. I'm Sally Helm, host of the podcast History This Week from the History Channel. Trade embargoes? Thomas Jefferson tried them. Rent too high? We've been arguing.

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2: Execution by firing squad. Army major betrays his country, radical Islamist, kills a bunch of Americans at Fort Hood. Of course we're going to do it at Fort Hood. We're going to do it on a Thursday. We're going to do it at 1 o'clock, which is when he did it. And it's going to be soldiers with rifles executing the firing squad. It hadn't been since World War II since we've done that. Well, I kind of like the mentality we had in World War II, which was win. Which was, understand when the enemy attacks you, you need to stand your ground. So it was radical Islamist terror attack. Remember what Obama called it? Workplace violence? Yeah. I mean, that's what we're up against. That's the worldview we're up against, is workplace violence.
3: CVE.
2: We know what it is. It was a radical Islamist attack in uniform inside the ranks. And so he's going to get a firing squad of soldiers, as it should be. And we'll make sure that people are able to watch it, that it's public, because people need to understand that there's serious consequences for these types of things.
3: Has Major Hassan made any final requests, reached out to the president, anything like that, to your knowledge?
2: Don't care. We'll see him on December 3rd.
3: December 3rd, Fort Hood. Ladies and gentlemen, Secretary of War, Pete Hegseth. Thank you very much.
4: So that was Jack Posobiec interviewing last week, Pete Hegseth. And they're talking about the execution of Hassan. And I think that this has really gotten some legs since it was discussed last week. I think it was discussed while you and I both were out, Ryan. But it's an issue that's amping up because President Trump has said that he's mulling over whether this execution is going to be live streamed. I need to go back and look to see if Pete Hegseth said it would be live streamed, because this is one of those things that when I listen to what he said there with Jack Posobiec, he said he'll make sure that it's public, that people can see it. That's different than live streamed. It's nuance. But I'm actually okay with one of those, and I'm not really okay with the other. If something is publicly accessible, it's different than live broadcasting it. So our poll today, and folks, I put this up on X last night because I was just thinking it. I was reading X, and I was just thinking it. And so I went against my normal presentation, if you will, on X. I usually try to give 2 or 3 points, and then I deliver my conclusion, which is my opinion based on the 2 or 3 points. And I'm like, no, I'm not going to do that. I just said, we don't need public executions. Some of you folks disagree with me. So people are like, we don't need people like you on the left. And I'm like, well, I don't. Are you new here? You're new here. That's
5: I saw
4: okay,
5: your
4: welcome.
5: Post.
4: Did you?
5: And I thought, here we go.
4: I started getting messages from people in my personal life who like had things to say but didn't want to put them on X.
5: Oh.
4: So I know that this has kind of been discussed a little bit on this show already, but I haven't discussed it, and Ryan hasn't discussed it, and we haven't talked about it with you. And I also think that if you were talking about this last week, it's possible that your position may have evolved to be, you know, more certain about what you believed in the first place, or maybe it's evolved to consider the possibility that your initial reaction to something like this maybe it's not as firm as you thought it might be. The poll is simply, do we need public executions? Yes or no? It's not about Nidal Hassan. It's not about anything broader than the importance and the necessity of public executions. And the reason why I think this is an important question to ask is because if we don't need them, then the Hassan discussion comes after that moral discussion or debate that we have with ourselves or with one another. If you say we do need public executions, then I would likely say that this guy should be like client number one for public execution. If we're going to do public executions, I'm not defending Hassan at all. Execute him by firing squad with the people who were serving at Fort Hood with him. Yes. The only question I have is, what is the value and the service provided to

0: improving our culture by making a spectacle of justice being served? Is justice served enough by executing Hassan, in this particular case, by firing squad and, you know, making it potentially so that it is something that is publicly accessible at some point versus live streaming it? Is the part where we make it a production necessary? Do we need public execution? So I'm asking you that question on the YouTube live chat poll. If you go to the Annie Fry YouTube channel, you can see the poll is in the live chat portion right now. You can go vote there. And I'm scooping everybody right now and telling you from the jump, I say the answer to this is no. We'll have a back and forth about this throughout the course of the show. 314-241-9797. I assume that this is going to be maybe a more chatty topic.
1: Okay, I will monitor the text, but right now I'm looking at the live stream, and I'm going to pull up one comment because I think it frames... I'm not going to tell you what my position is on this yet, but I will say that this is framing it in a very, very good way. It's from Info Dude, right from the top of the show, in regards to the poll question. He says, one of the factors to answer this question might be that if you think it's a good deterrent against crime or not. And I will tell you, that is the key question I'm asking in regards to public executions, is are they deterring crime or are they actually giving the criminal press?
0: I 100% agree. And you and I had like a very brief, which we traditionally don't do before we come on the air, just a brief, like, where are you at on this poll? And I'm coming out from the opening of the show and telling you, generally speaking, I'll kind of weigh in as we go, as we bring in your opinions to the subject. But that is where you said that my position on this is probably more compassionate, which is super nice of you to say.
1: I thought maybe it was than mine, but I didn't know. Like, that was the two sentences that we discussed on it.
0: To Info Dude's comment on the YouTube live chat, that is the question that we need to ask. Like, going back to what I just said, what is the service to society that is gained by publicly streaming it? And I only think... Here's where this is how this could be an entire, we could do this conversation for 3 hours and talk through this and may probably not get to the fully thought out and talked out conclusion. But watching a public execution is supposed to be shocking and jarring. It's supposed to be something that people have never seen before. It's supposed to be something that says to all of society that sees it, oh my gosh, I can't believe what I've just seen. We don't live in that world. We do not have a culture that would see that and really be aghast by it. We are serviced in our entertainment with, I mean, honestly, I bet you that if they do live stream it and if you do watch it and you see it, you'll probably think, I thought it was going to be more than that.
1: Mm-hmm.
0: I thought that... I was kind of expecting more. And at the end result of a firing squad, this guy's going to be dead. And that's the point of the public execution, or of the execution, not the public execution. If at the end of this he's dead and the world can see that he's dead, I don't think that it's going to take society. I don't know. I can't think of anybody in society that is going to look at that. There's no criminal. There's especially no jihadist that's going to be like, oh, I could die. That's not what these people are. These aren't the thoughts that they're having.
1: Right.
0: Not most. I have no idea on the statistics, so let me not imply that I do. The idea that there is going to be this deterrent that exists, that somebody is going to do something as awful as Nidal Hassan did and be threatened with death afterwards. He probably thought he was going to die then.
1: Yeah, they want to be martyrs.
0: Yes. So, now we're doing it to them?
1: And we're giving them press for... I mean, I don't want to get ahead. There are arguments that I could hear from the opposite of this, too.
0: Well, I want to lay out my position here because I assume that I'm in the minority here. I would think that maybe this audience is going to be pro-public execution because... And here's something else that I keep getting... that keeps getting thrown at me on X. They're calling me soft. They think I don't... Kind of... not. You said it in a nice way, that you thought that my... aversion to a public execution, or at least the necessity of it, is that there's some sort of softness or compassion Hell no. I don't know why he's still alive now. We should have firing squatted him a long time ago. No, not even a second. And I actually have been thinking about this. I think Lindsey Clancy trial, I think I said she should be publicly executed.
1: Yeah, I don't remember, but...
0: I mean, that's still my emotional reaction. I thought about that, and I'm like, gosh, well, that'd be a little hypocritical of me. But I think in a calmer, more rational sense, I mean, that was an emotional response by me, and that's kind of where that category sits, is that it's an emotional response. I don't know that it's the thought-out objective response. When these jihadists, when these terrorists, when these, shooters who go into places that don't have any defense against them and have defenseless people in them, when they do this, they want to be known. And there's been a habit of the media, a lot of the media, at least that I consume on the regular, after something terrible like that happens, they're like, remember the name of the victim. Remember the names of the people who lost their lives by this evil, evil person. Forget the victim or the perpetrator's name. Don't elevate these people to a position where there's some sort of legend that surrounds them. Firing squad public for the first time since World War II. There are going to be so many more people who know Nadal Hassan's name after that that didn't. Globally, that didn't know it before then. He should be dead. He should be gone from this world to hell where he belongs. And we should not be remembering him. We should not be talking about him. He should certainly not be in a position where the sick corners of our culture, the ones that we would like to deter by doing something like this, where they now laud his name because in one way, shape, or form, we've now made, as you said it, Ryan, a martyr of him. And I'm trying to think of, people are like, oh, if we publicly execute somebody, this is what we're going to get out of this. We're going to deter all these people from committing crime. We are way past that. And that is a sad state of society as well.
1: Okay, so we are getting so many comments on this, and it, to me, does not appear to be a political left-right issue. And everybody's coming at it from different angles. And most of them, as far as I'm reading right now, are really intriguing thoughts. So
0: we'll keep with them.
1: So stay with it. 314-241-9797. I know we have Catherine Hanaway coming up.
0: Yeah.
1: But when we come back from Catherine Hanaway, the Missouri AG, I want to try to read all of your comments.
0: And also, make sure you get your votes in on the poll. Because when we are on the air right now, and I'm like advocating for no, we don't need public executions, I am compelling certain people out there to go vote against me or for me. And then we're going to read your comments, and Ryan's going to weigh in. We'll have Brad weigh in later. You got it. Whatever you think and feel, get on the Annie Fry YouTube channel, subscribe to the channel, and vote in the poll. Because we want to make sure we get a good reflection of our audience in this response. I think it's going to be close, and I think I'm going to be in the minority. That's where I am right now.
1: Stick around. I want to read as many of these as possible when we come back in segment 3 of this hour.
0: Catherine Hanaway next with us. Going after Temu. I like it. The Attorney General of the State of Missouri when we come back.

Exercise coach, man, 2 times a week makes such a difference. And if you go online right now and search the exercise coach near me, you're going to find one of the 8 great locations right here in the St. Louis Bi-State region. They're on both sides of the river. To meet your needs and go mention Annie when you call them, whichever one you end up calling. Remember to search online, the exercise coach near me. Mention Annie. Your first 2 sessions are going to be free. So you're going to get to try out the whole process and see what I'm talking about when I go there and say, I'm 42 years old and there are people in there who are in their 80s when I've been in there. And I've seen people come in who are younger than me. If you're looking to age with grace and with strength, the exercise coach cannot wait to meet you. So much so that your first 2 sessions will be free when you call them and you sign up. And make sure you tell them that Annie sent you. They work on strength training. They work on helping you with cardio. They just give you a whole body workout. And the best thing, folks, it's like a 20-minute workout twice a week. If I can do it, you can do it. So reach out to them online right now. Search the exercise coach near me. Call the one that's conveniently located here in the St. Louis area to you. Tell them Annie sent you and enjoy those first 2 sessions free.

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You know I love my friends at Victory Men's Health, where they help you feel like you again. 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If you're not taking care of your health, my friends at Victory Men's Health will help you do that. They take a simple blood test, and they fix what's wrong with your system right now. Here's the really good news. They just opened their newest location in Glen Carbon, Illinois. 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

0: Guy Show. We have the YouTube live chat poll up for you right now. A lot of feedback coming in. Ryan's going to get to those in about 15 minutes from right now. Do we need public executions, yes or no? Hot debate today here on the Annie Fry Show, so we will get to your thoughts throughout the course of the show. So go vote in the YouTube live chat poll, leave a comment on the YouTube, and send a text to Ryan, 314-241-9797. If there's one thing that I've noticed about the Attorney General of the state of Missouri, Catherine Hanaway is very dedicated to make sure you stop getting screwed around every corner. People trying to take advantage of Missourians left and right, and she is at the forefront of trying to stop that from happening. And she joins us here once again on the Annie Fry Show, the Attorney General for the state of Missouri. Catherine Hanaway, welcome back. Good to have you.
1: It's so good to be with you. Man, I think I need to use that as a campaign slogan.
0: There you go.
1: That is what I'm trying to do, for sure.
0: So I see this word, and I've never shopped on Temu, and I know somebody who is in, like, government, IT, and cybersecurity and stuff, and they told me, like, with Temu and these other things, when the price is too good to be true, you are the thing that is being sold. And I have this headline right here, Attorney General Hanaway sues Temu over data harvesting, deceptive business practices. Catherine Hanaway, what is going on with people that are shopping with Temu? What do they need to know that maybe they haven't realized yet about that service?
1: They need to know that it's in China, that they let the CCP, the Communist Party of China, have access to their data, and that once you download the app, they keep changing the app so that it ultimately can use your camera, even though you haven't given it permission, can use your mic, can listen in on you, and can locate you within 10 feet of where you're standing.
0: 10 feet?
1: It's crazy. 10 feet.
0: When you say, let's go to the camera thing, that's a little disconcerting here. What do you mean they can use your camera? Are they spying on your surroundings when you don't realize that's happening? How would a camera be used?
1: Oh, well, they can just look around your house and figure out, like, how many kids do you have, you know, all kinds of information. And if they know where you are within 10 feet, they're probably not interested in maybe my camera, but just my camera when I was in the private practice of law, probably not. If today I go on to Whiteman Air Force Base, they're very interested in turning my camera on and looking around. Free up close intelligence for them. Your friend was absolutely right. If it's too cheap, you are not, the product is not what is being sold. It's you and your information and your data that the company is really after.
0: People say all the time, like, it feels like my phone is spying on me. Catherine Hanaway, are you saying their phone is spying on them?
1: Well, I am a little bit concerned. I know the other day I was talking about how much I don't like Crocs. 2 minutes later, I got an ad on my phone for Crocs.
0: Well, you need to have an alternate, some sort of, like, I don't know, Uggs or something service to you. So you're going after them. Like, what kind of recourse or standing do you have? What kind of proof do you have that this is the type of behavior that Temu is involved in?
1: Actually, we've had a lot of investigation. We're going after restitution for Missouri.

0: veterinarians, but obviously we can't get it back to them individually. So it would come into like the Consumer Fraud Fund here in Missouri. But mostly we want them to change their ways. And I'll just say, I'd never trust them. So if I were one of your listeners, just get rid of this app. It is too good to be true. Take it off your phone. Get your kids to take it off their phones. And really, really check your credit card statements. Because in addition to like listening in on you and gathering intelligence for the Chinese government, they are also like sending you crappy products that don't usually like meet up with what you were what you saw in their advertising. They're selling your information. Other people are using it, you know, to fraudulently charge you things. And they are just, they don't give you any recourse. You can't really return products to them. They have a mandatory arbitration clause in their contract, but then they don't even show up for the arbitration, meaning you can't really sue them. And I will say, this case is part of a broader theme. I just care passionately about the safety of our kids and about privacy. And so that's why we went after Meta. That's why we went after that baby monitor company called Lorex that we think was stealing information as well. That's why we're going after Temu. And I think maybe you want to talk about Xbox as well.
1: Yes, yes. Let's talk about that because we've got an Xbox in our house. What are your concerns now with the Xbox platform?
0: So what happens is the predators pretend to be kids and groom child victims. And we have right this moment two men charged in Missouri with using this platform, one in Chillicothe, who showed up from outside the United States. He groomed this kid over time and showed up at their house. And then another one who was grooming a kid in Colombia. But this is a long standing kind of scheme. 20 years ago, when I was U.S. attorney, these creepy predators were already using online gaming platforms. They start by having a conversation with a kid, pretending to be a peer, pretending to be somebody they hang out and play games with, and then they start to coerce them to do things. The one case that I remember so vividly, the guy just said, "Hey, you look like you've been lifting," to the kid who had his camera on. So that's one of the things to watch out for. Don't let your kids be in live chats, and certainly don't let them turn on the camera that shows who they're playing, the person that they're playing against, the inside of your house. But this kid did. The guy said, "Oh, you know, you really look like you're bulking up. Can you just show me what you look like with your shirt off?" So he did. The guy took a still. Then the predator said to the kid, "I want to see more. And if you don't show me more, I'm going to send this image to your mom and tell her that you've been up to no good." Thankfully, the kid had a good relationship with his parents, went to his parents, told them what was happening, and the parents reported to law enforcement, and we were able to prosecute the predator in that case. But there's so many times when predators are using these platforms, and we don't think Xbox is doing enough to protect kids. So we sent them a pretty scalding letter. I know it's just the first step. The next step's going to be a lawsuit. But to parents, just know what's happening when your kids are on these platforms.
1: Do you know how old that boy was in that Xbox story?
0: He was about 12.
1: Oh, that's so sad. I mean, Xbox, I know, I don't know if you've done any work with Roblox, which is it's not like Xbox is more of a gaming platform that hosts a lot of particular kinds of games. Roblox is another, there is no Roblox in the Fry family house, and not a very popular mom for a while there. But I just told my kids as they got older, this is why, these are the types of things, like I literally maybe don't give them all the nasty, nasty details of how horrific some of these stories end up being. But like, I'm like, here's a news story. Here's a news story. Here's a news story. Don't take my word for it. Take the police's word for it. I'm not putting you, like, never would I put you in a room full of strangers and be like, have fun, you know, make some friends. That's what's happening on these internet platforms. I don't understand, to your point, Catherine Hanaway, I don't understand why these platforms don't have a bigger responsibility of protecting children. I'm so glad to hear that you're pursuing this.
0: Well, and you must be reading our internal memos because Roblox is next. And you are absolutely right to have kept your kids off. And I will say we had an Xbox in our house when our son was, you know, those ages. Our daughter really never got into gaming. Mm-hmm. But our son, we were worried enough about him that my husband actually mirrored his phone.
1: Yeah.
0: So we saw everything, which was a little uncomfortable through puberty. But it also allowed for conversations. Hey, we know you're interested in girls. That's great. Maybe talk to them respectfully. Or, you know, other things. So there was some good that came out of it as well.
1: Well, and I think you're making another good point here, which is that there is a responsibility on these platforms like Roblox and Xbox and Meta and Snapchat. And, you know, we could go on and on and on about the places where kids literally hang out right now digitally. There is a responsibility for these platforms to do everything they can to protect children. But ultimately, it's at home. And if your parent, if you said in the other story that it was fortunate that this 12-year-old boy had a good relationship with his parents, that he was able to say, hey, this doesn't feel right to me. And he felt comfortable enough going to those parents. Our kids are not always going to be talking or socializing with other kids who do feel comfortable having that relationship, which is even more imperative why we need to have those types of conversations or be willing to take those, like, I'm going to mirror your phone because I'm your parent. I'm the only one who's willing to make you hate me because I love you that much. Those are the type of actions that have to happen at home first. And then, of course, we need folks like you in government to put the pressure on these companies to hold them accountable and be like, are you really okay with this behavior happening to children on your platform?
0: You're 100% right. And you put it so well. Boy, my mom used to love me a lot when I was a teenager because there was a plenty of animosity towards her. And we couldn't be closer today. Yeah. But she did keep an eye on me.
1: 100%. I mean, we all have a responsibility. No parent that I know is going to wait for somebody else to step in and teach the lessons that need to be taught in the home. But it certainly isn't easy. And those parents need the encouragement. But it is also encouraging to hear that the Attorney General Office is taking this seriously with Temu, with Meta, which you've been a part of. Keep the pressure on. We need help protecting our kids. And when these companies are willing to create a captive audience that has an underdeveloped brain and turning them into a product in some cases, but in other cases into a victim from people who are just seeking out the opportunity to get to little kids. It's like these avenues are paved in gold for these predators to get to these kids, and it needs to be stopped.
0: That's absolutely right. And I love the analogy that you used. I use it all the time, which is, would you talk to this person if you saw them in person? You know, would you go in to a room full of strangers? Just, you know, ask our kids to use their good judgment because they do have some good judgment, but you just have to help them visualize what it would be like to have these encounters in person. They'd never do it.
1: Yeah.
0: And say, but you're doing that online.
1: Yeah. So much so. Well, keep us updated. I want to know, send us as soon as you got the Roblox stuff going on, because it's never been allowed in our house, but I would like other people to know how damaging this platform is. While there are some good things, it's like the cost of the mistakes that can be made by kids, because they're going to make mistakes. The cost of the mistakes is too big. At least it has been for us. So keep us abreast of what's going on, and you're doing great work, and we're glad to talk to you about it here today.
0: Thanks so much, Annie. Take care.
1: You too. Thank you for being here today. So the Attorney General of the state of Missouri, Catherine Hanaway, working hard to keep Missourians from being defrauded by these companies that are stealing your information, spying on your house with your phone and listening in. And and one of the other things that I was told specifically about Temu is when you download that app, you are, you know, the terms of service that you don't read. Who reads the terms of service? You're agreeing to a lot of these behaviors, and it's not, you know, they might be able to say, they said that right here, terms of service, they said that they gave us permission to do these types of things. That's where you need the Attorney General, these high level law enforcement offices to pressure these companies to either change their processes or not be allowed. The Attorney General of the state of Missouri, Catherine Hanaway, here on the Annie Fry Show. The YouTube poll, we're asking you, a lot of feedback coming in. We're grateful for it. Do we need public executions? Yes or no? Keyword need, and it's about public executions as a broad concept, not anything specific. Vote at youtube.com/@AnnieFry. You'll see we're broadcasting live on YouTube right now. That's where the live chat poll is. And the Annie Fry Show text line is open. Ryan's ready to read some of your thoughts and reactions on the text line, 314-241-9797, 314-241-9797. The discussion with your reactions next.

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Reach out to Matt Hayes with your foundation concern right away. If you've got water coming in your basement after last night, did you get hit with those storms? We certainly did. And I remember in our old home that we used to live in Hamel, we ended up having to get some basement work done because water was definitely cut. There's just a whole portion of our basement that had to be walled off. We just didn't do anything with it. We lost square footage of our home because of the integrity of that structure. We got it fixed, and I have never really completely let go of that pit in my stomach when it rains or storms. And I think to myself, oh no, are we going to have an issue? And then I'm like, A, I don't live in that house anymore. And B, we fixed it. And then there was a sense of great relief because we don't have that problem any longer. You need to have that relief. You need to not fret the rain. You need to not be cornering off a portion of your basement, not for no use because the water gets in there. Fix the problem. Matt Hayes is making it easy for you or easier for you. 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

0: YouTube live chat poll for today is a hot one. Do we need public executions? Yes or no? Ethan was just talking to me about the post tweet, or what's a post, I guess? An ex post, right? Yeah, you
1: now
0: post.
1: Now it is.
2: Yeah.
0: That I put up last night, and it's got like 44 comments and 26 likes, which is like such small potatoes for people who are out there getting, you know, hundreds and thousands or whatever. But I was like, I wish that it was more people liking my ex post than commenting, because there's a lot of people reacting in ways that are like just calling me retard. So, and that I'm soft and then I'm on the left, and I'm like, I don't think I'm those things. I know that I'm not a couple of those things. So we're asking you this question. It's kind of spawned out of me just putting last night on X. I don't know. It was like 10 o'clock at night. You night owls. You're mean. I can handle it, though. Do we need public executions? Yes or no? The text line is going off. 314-241-9797. Go ahead.
1: Okay, here we go. Right down the line, the first one says, these aren't in any particular order, I am on the fence on this. Yes, we need to deter crime, but we need to keep it more humane. If I had to vote, I would say no, but I'm on the plate on this. I'm not sure what that phrase is.
0: Fence. I think I want to change one word, and I don't know that this is what this man or woman, I suppose, is saying. That what you say, more humane.
1: Mm-hmm.
0: I would change that word to be civilized, because you can reach the same conclusion. And the question is this civilized behavior? Now, there are a lot of people who think it's, of course, and I'm sure we're going to hear from them. I certainly am, who think it is absolutely civilized and necessary that executions be made public. But I would challenge the fact that I think that doing the execution, doing it by firing squad, doing it at the location at the time and all of this stuff to make a point is civilized. I don't have any problem with a public execution or with an execution. The public part is where I'm like, that seems to me to be dipping a toe into we're better than that.
1: Okay, this person is addressing just the execution part, saying, Ryan, I know you're listening to today's text, but I do feel that an eye for an eye and tooth for a tooth, if you commit a crime, sorry, this is probably text talk because it's not quite right, commit a crime and a murder, you should die by execution the same way you killed your victim. Yeah, we're all
0: in the same boat. I've got people telling me, they're like, what do you call what happened to Charlie Kirk? And I'm like, horrific and terrible and should never happen again. Like, it is not the same. It is not even apples and oranges.
1: No, it's apples and automobiles. Yeah.
0: To say that because Charlie Kirk was publicly executed, that we should do that to somebody in a completely unrelated situation who is a terrorist. The only comparison that I would have there is in Utah, you can have a public execution, and should we publicly execute Tyler Robinson? I'd actually probably be more for that than I am Nidal Hassan.
1: Mm hmm. Yeah. Yeah. Well, that seems like more of a deterrent from somebody who maybe could have been deterred.
0: And I think maybe, but I don't think so.
1: Maybe.
0: I don't think so. But, and again, like, to me, the question is, because the issue touches my heart and gets my soul on fire, should I then be okay with the idea of a public execution because I have a thread of connection to it? Whereas 100% execute Nidal Hassan right now. I'm not saying that he deserves he doesn't deserve some sort of American mercy and compassion to where he gets to keep his life. Hell no, that's not what I'm saying. I'm just questioning the necessity of like publicly streaming it for the world to see. And, you know, I'm thinking like if I were somebody who was a family member of somebody whose life was taken at Fort Hood, I would feel differently. But we have to have a civilized, objective, justice-forward approach to what we do next so that those people who lost their loved ones do get whatever sense of justice that they can have in the wake of losing a loved one, that they still get to feel justice was served, but in a civilized fashion. Because we are, I hope, a civilized people.
1: All right, still rolling through these. It says, next one, I think a public

0: Execution gives notoriety to a terrorist who craves martyrdom. We should execute him and bury him in an unmarked grave. The only live stream should be the names and pictures of the victims to mark the time of his unpublished death. Thank you, Annie. Love your show and cast. Paula. Next one says yes.
1: I wonder how much of a male-female breakdown there is on this.
0: Yeah, I have no idea.
1: Yeah.
0: But she's all for a, well...
1: And I assumed
0: not,
1: Paula
0: yeah.
1: was a woman. I apologize.
0: You apologize?
1: Hey, Paula.
0: All right, back to the serious issue. Yes, and people don't need to sit in jail for so long either.
1: Correct. I agree with that. We wait too long for these things. We wait so long that there are people who are like, I don't know, Lindsay Clancy, she really just needs help. No.
0: No.
1: Private execution.
0: No. I am unsure if this is a good idea or not, but I do know that since World War II, we have gotten very sensitive about all matters. Now, if we're almost out of control with woke liberal ideology, so if we go through with it and it saves lives, maybe some American kids get indoctrinated, and I'm not really sure where that goes. It just keeps kind of going.
1: There's another thing here that I feel like we have become a soft society. We are, listen, folks, I'm from the state of Illinois. J.B. Pritzker, an absolute disaster when it comes to law and order and crime prevention in the state of Illinois. So I 100% think that we are way too soft on these things. I don't think that we have a society that is intentionally blurring all lines so that we can't even define what is right and what is wrong. I'll be honest, that's one of the main reasons, other than the fact that my kids get to hear about Jesus every day, that I send them to a Lutheran school, because it's like pretty clear. There's 10 commandments. Follow them. Guess what? You're going to screw up. Jesus loves you and forgives you, but you should still follow them. Like, there's an understanding, a definitive idea of what is right and what is wrong, and it's okay to say it in that realm. Real quick, let's get to the YouTube chat. I think Brad's got some comments, too.
2: Yeah. Russell here says, I voted no. I don't understand the point of it. It will not deter people from committing crimes. I think it's a stupid idea, in my opinion. And then right below that was HC. HC said, yes, maximum deterrent. And then...
1: But why would it? I'm sorry. I'm just arguing. I love all of you people who are writing in here and saying that I'm wrong, and that not necessarily that I'm wrong, but that you have a differing opinion. Welcome. I'm so glad you're here. But I don't. Do you think Nadal Hassan Jr. is out there going to go, oh, I'm going to change my mind on that?
0: It could cost me my life. Not
1: That's
0: really.
1: Not happening.
0: No. In fact, they're told, like, if you're going to be a Muslim martyr, you're told to do that on purpose.
1: You're not supposed
0: like,
1: to live.
0: That's the point. It's almost like you're advertising it.
2: Yeah. Pat says the public execution will bring closure for the victims' families.
1: I don't think we can determine that for those families. The public nature of it. Again, execution, justice served. But the public part of it, I don't know that we can say that that's what the families need for closure. Some of them might. And those people, again, when you're talking about, there's something in between public and completely private, which is the way normally like executions are served, where the people who are grieved are able to watch the lethal injection. Those people are able to be there in the room to watch it, because that's what it's about.
0: There are a lot more texts that we have not gotten to. So.
1: Keep them coming. 314-241-9797. Put that phone number in your phone. Why haven't you done that yet? Annie Fry Show. 314-241-9797, and let your comments on the YouTube live chat. And what?
0: Do you want to stick with this next?
1: Are you dancing?
0: Yeah, a little bit.
1: I don't know. You don't want to go to Wiggins America?
0: Well,
1: things
0: just,
1: we think are specific to men?
0: I am sacrificing my segment to later if you want to stick with this.
1: Fine. More text when we come back?
0: Yes.
1: If you say so. This is your world. We're just living in it, Ryan.
0: Okay.
1: More text when we return, and YouTube chat comments. Hit us up. We'll be right back.

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0: 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I said, sometimes I eat pizza until I'm unconscious. 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

0: it be publicly streamed is a tough one. The main thing about the death penalty, the reason to have it is not just to punish, as that survivor wanted for understandable reasons, but to deter people from carrying out something like that in the future, something reserved for the most heinous crimes to stop them from doing it. I can understand why then the Secretary of War wants to publicly live stream this so that people see it and are deterred from doing it. But your question about radicalization, the unintended consequences are important. I think, though, there's a difference between the kind of videos our enemies send where they're executing civilians, they're killing people wantonly, and a death penalty that's imposed after years of fair process and due process. Just because we might shoot people in wartime and the enemy shoots people in wartime doesn't mean we shouldn't do it. It's why we're doing it. And here in this case, we're doing it because Major Hassan got due process, got fair trials, years of appeals, far more fairness than he ever gave any of his victims. And if at the end it's the death penalty, then I think that's a just outcome, and we should be willing to let people see it.
1: So there you have John Yoo, who's a UC Berkeley law professor, talking about the allowing people to view the live, the live stream. We're still kind of wrestling with this here in the studio. I'm not 100% sure that Pete Hegseth said live stream. Brad's looking it up and trying to find those details specifically, because to me, making something like that public after the fact is a little bit different. Maybe that's too nuanced for some people to buy into that. But I do think that the live streaming, which would be a collection of people to gather for the event, versus the consumption of it and the video, the visual proof that it did happen after the fact, that this is something that we did do. Bringing people together to watch something in a live capacity is a different step, which is what we're asking you today in the YouTube live chat poll. Do we need public executions, yes or no? More this comments is, from the text line?
2: This is why I love reading these. Comments like this. I think it should be pay-per-view, and the proceeds should go to the victims' families. Interesting thought. The big

0: Biggest thing, next one.
1: Can we just do a GoFundMe?
0: You could.
1: Either way.
0: The biggest thing about it is the ones, I'm assuming this is saying people that are here illegally or legally in our country that are not from here. It says the Americans that turn against us. Do I believe in showing it? No. Just take it, do it, and get it over with. Mm-hmm. Okay. The next person says, yes, it should be shown all over the world to tell others that the United States does not allow this kind of behavior and it will not be tolerated. Understood.
1: But is it, like, is the idea that you're going to stream it publicly, does it cut through in a way that, I mean, I don't know.
0: I don't know that it's going to cut through to people who are going to do it.
1: They're not going to not do it.
0: But it does project strength. I will say that.
1: Yeah, strength. Confidence.
0: And justice.
1: And then confidence bleeds into a little arrogance. Or, I don't know.
0: Next one. Yes, if it saves one single life along the way, I'm totally good with it.
1: You got to think net lives saved versus net lives lost.
0: Next person says, this is...
1: My dad would go, you can argue with anybody. And when he said that to me, it wasn't a compliment. It was a check yourself before you wreck yourself.
0: Mark checks in by saying, hey, this is Mark.
1: Hi, Mark. Hey.
0: It makes no difference to me as long as the guy gets what he deserves. Okay.
1: Which begs the question, then does it need to be public? Which is the question.
0: This one says, do we need public executions to show the consequences of killing Americans? Number two, I will have my popcorn and soda to watch the event.
1: Okay.
0: And go ahead, Brad, if you're ready, because I'm trying to cue more up.
2: Yeah, I've got one here from Chris from our chat. He says, nope. I think we're above this. And then I've got another one here from Christopher who says, with the way the justice system seems to be going, it lets people know we still do enforce laws to the maximum extent. And then Lori says, no, we don't. As long as it gets done, it doesn't need to be publicized.
0: This person says public executions seem kind of third worldish to me.
1: I Any agree. Thoughts? Yes. That's definitely what I'm thinking here.
0: This one says, you want deterrence? Then make all executions public on live stream with as little gore as possible. You're offended? Don't watch.
2: I have one here from AK who says, no, we're better than that, and this would just be fuel for more terrorist activities.
1: Saying if you're offended, don't watch is not answering the question about the necessity. You wanting to watch it and me not wanting to watch it has nothing to do if it should happen. Right?
0: Ooh, okay. This is a good comment. Oh, darn, we're out of time. Sorry.
1: Joy Murdoch awaits. We got more.
0: Okay.
1: Keep them coming. 314-241-9797. Annie Fry on YouTube.

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5: A warning to California from the Justice Department. Lisa Brady, Fox News. It's part of an effort to prevent non-citizens from voting.
6: Acting Deputy Attorney General Trent McCotter writing to California elections officials asking them to review a list of people the Department of Justice believes may have received mail-in ballots for the upcoming November election despite not being U.S. citizens. The DOJ giving the state 48 hours to determine the citizenship status of individuals whose names are listed on a password-protected thumb drive.
5: Fox's Kristen Goodwin. And the warning says where verification is not possible yet, those ballots should be segregated for now. California's attorney general has said their voting procedures are fully secure. President Trump keeps urging Republicans to turn out for the midterms like he's on the ballot. Heading next to a small airport in Bullhead City, Arizona.
7: This is intentional. This wasn't an accident. The president chose this remote part of Arizona because it also hit media markets in three different states, as well as in Arizona, Nevada, and Eastern California. The president overnighted in Las Vegas after a whirlwind day of travel even further west as he was in Alaska. And he told voters last night at the rally that he believes the only way the GOP is going to have a chance in 3 weeks is that he puts himself front and center.
5: Fox's Mark Meredith, another Trump rally set for tonight in Montana as he also tries to counter Democrat criticism on the economy. There's no relief in the latest inflation reading, a bit hotter than expected. Consumer prices up 3.7% year over year, thanks mainly to higher fuel prices. Food prices were flat in September. An ongoing legal fight over continued deployment of National Guard troops in Washington, D.C.
8: We cannot allow ourselves to become numb to having military in the streets of the nation's capital.
5: D.C. Attorney General Brian Schwab calls the deployment illegal and unconstitutional. Three judges on a D.C. Circuit of Appeals are considering presidential authority on this issue. 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
2: Unsettled skies and wet times thanks to a slow-moving cool front, periods of showers and a couple of thunderstorms around. Going through the afternoon, heavy downpours at times, 83. Same story tonight, same story Thursday. Showers come to an end Thursday evening as the northwest wind takes over, 49. And it is all about fall Friday, Saturday, and Sunday. 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
2: President Obama was passing ACA. He promised people, if you like your doctor, you can keep your doctor. If you like your health care plan, you can keep your health care plan. Of course, he ultimately couldn't keep that promise. He even told NBC News he regretted making that promise. Under your vision of Medicare for all, can people keep their health care plan if they like their health care plan?
3: Yes. That health care plan has to decide that they're going to continue to keep those people. And right now what's happening is these health care plans are getting so expensive that they're knocking people out. So that's a choice for those corporations to have to make. But we can guarantee health insurance to everybody.
2: But you're saying that under your vision of Medicare for all, it's possible some health insurance companies may decide it's too expensive to continue.
3: Well, I don't get to decide what a corporation does and their CEO.
4: Let me just answer that for you, hopeful senator. I'll say it. Yes, that's exactly what you're saying. You're saying that people are going to lose their insurance, and you're saying that, you know, better for them. It's what would be best for them. Per your understanding of the situation, Mr. wants to recalibrate the system between the little guy and the man. The problem with socialists and communists is they don't get rid of the man. They just become the man when you give them power and they get elected. I digress. Let's get our guest on here. Droy Murdoch joins us once again. Nationally syndicated columnist, Project 21 ambassador, and Fox News contributor. Droy, welcome back. We get a little bit closer every day to the possibility of Abdul al-Sayed being in the United States Senate.
5: Unfortunately, I mean, it's 3 weeks, I guess 3 weeks minus a day till Election Day, and he's still holding up pretty well in the polls. We'll see what happens, but I don't want to see that happen. I don't think you do. I don't think our listeners do either. And educating people on what this guy is all about, what he stands for, hopefully we'll persuade people to keep him in the private sector. We can keep his bad ideas to himself.
4: So, you know, let's think about the process of Abdul al-Sayed and his campaign for Senate, especially when you compare notes between what his campaign looked like, his promises looked like in the primary, and then after he won the primary and had to convince, you know, the greater part of Michigan, not just the Democrat Party, that he was the best Democrat for the job. How are you feeling about his consistency and his honesty in what he's promising the people of Michigan?
5: No, I don't feel good about it at all. I mean, he obviously has run and maintained his life as a hardcore, super left-wing Democrat. And now he's sort of saying, well, he's more in the middle, and he says he's a capitalist, and I believe in free markets, and on and on and on. And there's very little in this background make you believe this guy's some kind of a free enterprise promoter or advocate of any sort. And on this issue of healthcare, just last week he had this debate with his opponent, Mike Rogers, a former FBI agent, former congressman. And he was asked the question by the moderator, Rick Albin, could families keep their private health care? Yes or no? You have 60 seconds. And al-Sayed was very, very comforting. He said, yes, absolutely, Rick. If families want to keep their private health insurance, that's fine by me. Well, you know, fine by me is lovely, but that does not at all conform with things he said in the past. I have a piece in the spectator.org, which gets into this in great detail. I cited about six different times where he had a totally different set of answers. He said, for example, I advocate for a government takeover of health insurance because health insurance offers no value. How about that? Instead of having a whole bunch of payers, you have one payer, and that is the federal government, as he says, holding up one finger. And he says Medicare for All comes in and says no more of this insurance industry. And I cite some other examples of statements he's made along those lines back in over the years. This is al-Sayed executes Olympic-class Medicare for All flip-flop in Senate debate. That's the headline in the American Spectator. So I would tend to think that those previous six statements he's made over a number of years probably are more close to what he believes and what he said very conveniently in this debate, which completely contradicts what he said all along. So I would put more faith in his previous belief that this

0: is the government ought to be involved in telling us what to do with our health care as opposed to keeping private health plans. It's what he says he wants to do now.
1: You know, I think about healthcare in this country right now, and I find myself when El-Sayed comes out and he's talking about reforming the entire system, I don't know that there are many Americans who would like lay down in front of a train to defend the current system. The mm-hmm. thing that we're defending against is saying, let's have government take care of the whole stinking thing. And mm-hmm. it's a really important step that we need to make sure that we don't take, because Obamacare, which has put us into the current Affordable Care Act system that we're in right now, was a step towards what we hear Abdul Al-Sayed trying to get us to. And it hasn't made anything better. And I'm kind of just always like scratching my head, like, where are the Republicans making a counter proposal as to how to make this better? Because right now, if you don't like the current system, you might think that any alternative is better. And this certainly isn't the case.
0: No, I agree with that, and certainly when Obamacare was being debated, we had a big debate in this country on that for about a year. President Obama said repeatedly, "If you like your plan, you keep your plan. If you like your plan, keep your plan. Period." Of course, that turned out not to be true. I had not one but two different plans canceled after Obamacare was implemented, and all these regulations, these mandates, and you must provide this, you must provide that. One of them I remember was every Obamacare plan had to include pediatric dental care, mm-hmm. even if you didn't have kids. Mm-hmm. So, you know, I didn't have children, and so I had to pay, my plan had to cover, as did everybody else, fillings and dental care for children who don't exist. It's ridiculous. And so a lot of these companies, especially in big Democrat states where they had even more mandates because of state regulations, and you know what, we can't work like this. They threw their hands in the air and they left. And I had one plan canceled and got another plan, and that plan was canceled. And I finally got into the third plan I'm on now. You know, Obama himself said, if you like a plan and keep a plan. That turned out not to be true. And now under Medicare for All, El-Sayed says, you know, that's fine with me if you want to keep a private plan. And my guess is if we ever have Medicare for All, that will be the case. In fact, Bernie Sanders' bill says it's unlawful for a private company to sell the same benefits that Medicare for All promises. So there's a big difference between that's fine for me and something that's basically prohibited by the United States Code.
1: We're speaking with Dory Murdoch here. His piece right now in The Spectator, go to spectator.org, El-Sayed executes Olympic-class Medicare for All flip-flop in Senate debate. Just thinking about that clip that we played here where he's having a discussion with Meet the Press. And, you know, she says, if you like your doctor, can you keep your doctor? Will people be able to keep their plans? He says his answer is yes, but then he goes on to say, as long as everybody does what the government says, which is really the process to getting to where he needs it to be. So now you're telling all the consumers, the tax-paying, this who's going to be funding all of this for everyone, the tax-paying American citizens, you have to participate in this program. All the companies have to participate in this program the way the government says. Who is the check and the balance on what the government deems is worthy or necessary or adequate coverage for American citizens who are funding the health care that would be provided?
0: Well, this is the rough equivalent of, you know, it'd be kind of sad if something happened to that little bakery of yours if you don't pay your protection money. You know, yeah, mm-hmm. you can keep your bakery as long as you keep the protection money coming. Same deal. Yeah, you can keep your protection plan coming if the CEO decides to provide all the benefits that the government requires, that they go along with all the prices and the various structures that the government wants. If they don't do that, they either get sued, they go out of business, or they decide to pack up their bags and leave state and go somewhere else. And we saw this with Obamacare. I think Medicare for All would make Obamacare look like free market medicine compared to what Bernie Sanders and El-Sayed want. And I agree with you that I don't think anybody wants to lie down on the tracks for the current system as it is, but there's a big difference between saying, okay, let's have Medicare for All and have the government run everything versus saying something like, let's have universal health savings accounts so people can save money for their own plans. Let's have another great idea is association health plans. So let's say, for example, everybody who graduated from University of Illinois, you get that group of hundreds of thousands of people. University of Illinois provides health insurance for their alumni, and they're going to have a large group of people across all sorts of demographic lines, men and women, athletic people, non-athletic people, people with all sorts of conditions, and there you have enough of a large population so you can offer them insurance and you can take people who might have diabetes or people who might have asthma or whatever it might be, and take the risk of covering those people and spread it across a population, a large population of otherwise healthy people. That is against the law. You can't do that. Well, that would be legal. And whether, let's say, for example, the AAA, in addition to car insurance, they could provide health insurance. There are millions and millions of members. That's another way to do this sort of thing. So there are market-oriented methods and limited government methods to address healthcare without going the opposite direction, which is let the government take it over and let them botch health insurance even more so, just like they've botched the homeless problem and botched the care and support for autistic kids in Minnesota, which you've seen has been completely rife with fraud, as Nick Shirley discovered, or hospice care in California, which has turned out to be another gigantic waste and fraud mill. I mean, letting the government get even more involved in this industry and wreck it even more than it's done, I think, is a terrible idea. And frankly, because healthcare is probably an idea that would get people more sick and maybe even kill people too.
1: Mm. Well, we appreciate your comments on this, and you have a very in-depth, deep dive on the flip-flops that have taken place with Abdul Al-Sayed in this Senate debate that he just participated in. Before we go, I am curious if we have this YouTube poll question. We ask a YouTube poll every day, and we're discussing the need for public executions. Of course, Nidal Hassan is the topic du jour right now, but I think it's important to have a conversation at a higher level, like just morally, before you get into the details of any specific execution. I just wonder what your thoughts are on, you know, execution as a form of justice. Absolutely, 100%. But is there a necessity? Is it a deterrent for our government to make this type of execution public? What do you think?
0: Mm-hmm. Yeah, I'm very comfortable with this. I have no problem with making the execution of Abdul Hassan public. This guy, I had to look up the details on this case because it's been so many years. It's been, since 2009, it's been 16, 17 years since this happened. He shot 45 people. 13 of them were killed. The other 32 were wounded. One of the people killed was a 21-year-old U.S. Army private who'd come back from Iraq. She was age 21, pregnant with her first child. She's 3 months pregnant, looking forward to her maternity leave. And she died saying, "My baby, my baby," as she and her unborn child were both killed by this guy. Okay, I like to hear people are weeping over this, weep over that for a minute or two. I don't hear anybody weeping for Nidal Hassan's victims. I just hear a lot of people saying, "Oh my God, this public execution, it's barbaric, it's awful." What's barbaric and awful is what this guy did to these people.
1: Yeah.
0: I think he deserves what he's going to get on December 3rd. I hope there's no more delay beyond that. The reason, by the way, it takes till December 3rd is, according to federal law, you have to have a 60-day waiting period between when the execution is announced and when it's actually going to take place. So that's why there's this 60-day delay. And look, if people overseas see it and they think, "Oh my God, well, I don't want to have that happen to me," then that's terrific. And people say, "Well, this is just going to motivate the terrorists." Well, the terrorists are motivated without any execution videos. It doesn't take anything like that to get these people hopped up. And take a look at what's happened in Saudi Arabia with the Houthi terrorist attacks on the King Khalid Airport in Riyadh. They've done that without any execution videos. So I wouldn't worry about these people trying to find some reason to attack us. They hate us. They want us dead. And showing that that if you do this sort of thing against American citizens, you're going to face vicious justice, namely a bunch of bullets in the heart as you die. Mm-hmm. Maybe they'll get these people to think twice. Maybe overseas, maybe yes or no. I think a lot of American citizens, potential lone rats in this country, might do that kind of thing. I think they'll think twice if they see this and see that those are the repercussions of their actions. Because mm-hmm. right now, people carry on like this, and there are almost no consequences for their behavior. And we need to show that, you know, as they say, F-A-F-O, you fool around with us, you find out.
1: Yeah, 100% for sure on that. Jory Murdoch, thank you for being with us here today and for sharing your opinions on both of these issues. We're always grateful for them.
0: All right, Annie, great talk to you. Thank you.
1: You too. Take care. Bye-bye. DeRoy Murdoch, a nationally syndicated columnist, his piece on the Al-Sayed flip-flop on Medicare for All in that Senate debate, available at thespectator.org. I just looked this up because, you know, listening to DeRoy say he hopes it doesn't get delayed any further past December 3rd. Yeah, I second that. I just Googled when was Fort Hood shooting, and it was in 2009, November 5th, 2009. And the just brief AI overview on this, as has been mentioned several times today, opened fire at the Soldier Readiness Center at Fort Hood, killed 13 people, including an unborn baby. Just a highlight there that unborn babies can be killed, but I digress. Wounding over 30. So we're going to give him a 60-day heads up on his execution. This happened in November 5th, 2009. My goodness. I wasn't even a mom on November 5th, 2009. That's been a minute. Keep your comments coming. We'll feature them here as we move through the show. Eric Schmidt, senator from the state of Missouri, is going to join us at 1:30. We'll be right back.

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0: 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Libby Holman was a sexually fluid blues singer who became famous in the 1920s, and then infamous when she was indicted for her husband's murder. 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

0: Did you hear Jeroy Murdoch answer the question? I don't know. I know you were out.
1: No, I didn't hear it.
0: He's for it, which doesn't surprise me. I knew when I asked him, do we need public executions? I knew what I was getting myself into. And, you know, you make a case. He's talking about how these people were executed. One of them was, I guess, a pregnant mother. 30 people injured. What did I say? 13 people killed? I mean, it's unforgivable, certainly. But at the same time, how do we react in a completely just way that is civilized? Because I'm not in a, if you can't beat them, join them situation. I don't know if that's how people would put it, but the YouTube poll is, do we need public executions? Emphasize on two words, need and public. I have no problem with the death penalty. I am pro-death penalty. So this isn't about whether or not we should execute people, specifically in this moment in time, Nidal Hassan. Do it. Why? Why? Did you hear me say that it was November 5th, 2009? That's when the shooting was.
1: That's ridiculous.
0: 2009. I just said before, I wasn't even a mom on November 5th, 2009. Well, I guess I was because I was carrying baby Charlie at the time, but that's a really, really long time. That's almost 17 years ago.
1: Gosh.
0: The votes are coming in on the YouTube live chat poll. If you go to Annie Fry on your YouTube app on your phone, this is so simple. Once you learn how to do it, you'll be like, oh, this is really easy. I'm going to vote every day. That's what we're trying to get you to do. On your YouTube app on your phone, just type in Annie Fry, F-R-E-Y, and you'll see that we're broadcasting live right now. There's a live chat with every live broadcast, and in the live chat is where the live chat poll is. And you can vote yes or no. Do we need public executions? You can comment there as well if you're subscribed to the channel. And you can also text us at 314-241-9797.
1: So here are two no's for very different reasons. The first one says, publicly airing the execution will be the largest recruiting tool that we have ever handed ISIS. But this is something that we need to do. Well, I guess it's not a no then. The difference between the videos that they show of killing civilians and Hassan being a duly convicted killer is not valid. They will not view the video and say, well, he was duly convicted murder, so there. We will see him for what they believe, which is a martyr. Now, the next one says, as a believer, I'm assuming they say they're meaning as a believer in Jesus, I am absolutely against this being made public. We have fallen so far from how sensitive and precious life is. Watching a live public execution is not good for anyone's mind or heart.
0: I don't disagree.
1: It's not really supposed to be good for you to feel good about it.

0: Now, we've had some of these people writing in and reacting this way, but what about the people who are like, what are you talking about? I'm grabbing my popcorn. That just doesn't feel healthy to me.
1: No, but
0: I understand the sentiment, like, may he rot in hell. I understand that sentiment, but if you're taking pleasure in this, that's different than willfully wanting to visually witness justice being served.
1: I would hope that it's not people saying they take pleasure in it, but they take pleasure in the justice. Because if somebody has murdered people willfully, not manslaughter, they have premeditated an attack, they have decided, I want to murder people. There is something very good and right about justice being served to that person. And my hope is that when somebody says, I'm getting my popcorn, they're saying, I take pleasure in the fact that this has now come full circle. Not necessarily that you're watching someone die, but that this is right that this is happening.
0: Well, I'd imagine there is a spectrum there, and there are some people at both ends of the spectrum, and most people are probably in between. This is a rewording of the poll question we're asking, just to continually reframe it so we can think deeper about it. Is justice still served if it's not publicly streamed?
1: I would answer that question yes.
0: So would I. So if it is, then does the public live streaming of it become excess?
1: Well, the question is whether it's a deterrent pretty much at that point.
0: We're just asking each other questions.
1: I mean, that's
0: this is philosophical, and I it's the right exercise to have. I think we need to have more conversations about what is our culture okay with? What are our standards? We have been told not to have standards. Because if you have standards, that means people are going to fall below those standards. And if people fall below those standards, are you going to point it out? Are we going to point it out collectively as a society to say that, you know what, this is subpar. We want to be better than this. If we're better than this, that means somebody is lesser than. If somebody is lesser than, how dare you point that out? Well, is it so terrible to have a society that wants to have standards? I'd love to get back to that. I would actually, I don't know if I'd lose my whole audience or gain a whole audience. I would actually rather do a news talk show right now that doesn't really talk much about politics at all. I'd rather go hard in on the culture. I'd like to talk about fatherhood. I'd like to talk about motherhood. I'd like to talk about marriage and relationships. I would like to talk about how men have isolated themselves and women have isolated themselves from men in relationships, in healthy marriages that end up falling apart. I'd like to talk about faith and religion and how ascribing a faith and a religion to yourself, that it has to be something that emanates from your heart, not from your keyboard. I'd like to talk about all of these things because I think they would all affect the politics downstream, which would then make it a fresher, more wholesome way to live life. I think even saying the word wholesome right now is probably offensive to some people because they're like, what does Annie think is wholesome? But I think we should have the conversations, and I think that the people who have made it so that we don't have those conversations, they're, air quotes, winning right now because we don't speak up and talk about what we think should be standards and morals, acceptable and unacceptable. Those are conversations we should be having, and I don't think we are. And this is kind of playing into it. Justice should be served, no doubt about it. Is justice served without the public nature of an execution? That's the question we're asking. We need your votes. Flood the YouTube live chat with your comments and your votes on the poll so we get a good cross-section of you, the listener, and keep sending Ryan text 314-241-9797. Senator Eric Schmidt next.

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0: there's a lot of waste. There's a lot of waste that happens with government spending. This is investment that has a true impact on people's lives. And so let's, with an FAA and a DOT that's building, keeping the promises that we made to the Congress, updating the Congress on the progress that we make, let's finish the job. Let's completely make these investments, completely transform our aviation system, bring a better experience for the American traveling public. I've been working on this plan for a year. The president has leaned into it, but I needed a champion. I needed someone who was willing to say, you know what, I'm willing to put a bill together and put my name on it and push it. And that's your senator. Senator Schmidt was the one who did that. Senator Schmidt said, I'm going to pick up the ball and I'm going to run with it. And I'm grateful to him for that.
1: Secretary Duffy standing at Lambert Airport talking about this bill. It's the Modern Skies Act, and he championed Senator Eric Schmidt, your senator here in the state of Missouri, for taking the lead on it. And we have him here on the Annie Frye Show to discuss this effort right now. Senator Schmidt, thanks for being with us again today. It's good to have you back.
2: It's great to be with you, Annie.
1: So talk to me about the Modern Skies Act. We every once in a while will have a conversation about Lambert Airport, and we talk about, like, it's efficient. I mean, it does what it needs to do, but you go to these other airports and you see the way some of these other airports function, better or worse, and you're thinking, like, gosh, there's a better way to do this. Talk to me about the Modern Skies Act.

0: Yeah, it's time for Lambert. And I grew up in Bridgeton. My parents still live in Bridgeton. I grew up in the shadow of that airport, which at one point was, you know, a top five airport in the country when TWA was Zenith. That's not the case now. And I do think that part of our self-esteem as a region is tied to some of these things. And it's more than just getting from here to there. It's the front door to the region and economic activity. Airports are very important. But what we've seen across the country writ large is sort of we haven't invested in the technology. We're still operating, you know, the operating systems for air traffic controllers is very much outdated. It's decades old. So the Modern Skies Act does three things. One is it allocates money, $10 billion, to update that software to have the most modern air traffic control system in the world. You're going to see about a 40% increase in air travel in the next 20 years. Oh. If we have better tools, we can actually be more efficient. We can have more direct routes. You can add capacity in the airways just by having that advanced technology. Also, secondly, there's $10 billion for towers across the country. If under the current funding pace, it'd take about 300 years to bring the towers that we have up to date. And then I think the most relevant piece to all this, especially as it relates to Lambert, is $10 billion for terminals. And not just for the big airports like LaGuardia or LAX, but places like St. Louis that have kind of outlived the useful life of that terminal there. The idea is to have a single terminal that can meet the needs, not just of passengers now, but as we grow in St. Louis. There's a lot going on, I think, to be positive about. We have to have a new airport. St. Louis has a proud aviation history. Next year, we're going to celebrate the 100th anniversary of the spirit of St. Louis. Think about it. The vision that it took to have this suicide flight. And it was St. Louisans that came together that sent Charles Lindbergh across the Atlantic in the middle of the night. It was St. Louis, which was the gateway to the West, where people, you know, took off. They didn't know what was on the other side of the mountain. That same spirit, we need to rekindle that for aviation in St. Louis. I am all in on this. I think it's so important, Annie. There's three big priorities I've had for St. Louis. One is to deal with violent crime. We brought in the largest number of permanent FBI agents anywhere in the country per capita. There's results that we're going to demonstrate in the next couple of months. The arrests that are happening of really bad people. Make St. Louis the defense tech capital of the United States of America. We've delivered on winning that F-47. And then just 2 weeks ago, St. Louis Boeing was awarded the Navy version of that. That's 7,000 new jobs.
1: Wow.
0: Missourians building the most advanced aircraft in the history of the world. That's going to be built in St. Louis. And then a third priority is the airport. We have a once-in-a-generation opportunity to do it right. And I just think it means so much for the region.
1: Senator Eric Schmidt speaking with us. The Modern Skies Act, if you want to look it up and read up on it for yourself, a lot of investment in modernizing the way we fly, the way we transport ourselves across the country. Why St. Louis? I mean, you can certainly make the case, and you understand as someone who's in and out of Lambert all of the time, I'm sure, can make the case as to why St. Louis needs this. But why did it get the national attention?
0: Well, I mean, I'm from Missouri. I'm taking the lead on it, in no small part because it's time. It's time for St. Louis to have a world-class airport, and I'm not going to apologize for that. That's just where we're at. It's not the only airport in the country that meets that criteria, but this would be funding that would be passed, and then I'm going to work like hell to make sure that that is actually what comes our way to transform that airport. Mm. There's just little things, Annie. For example, Southwest now accounts for about 60 to 65% of all the flights. They've grown. They're picking up the slack after TWA's left. St. Louis is a top five airport for them in the country. But one of the things that holds us back having more flights, if you go to Terminal 2, people are familiar with it, you only have concourses on one side or gates on one side. So if you're connecting people who are connecting through St. Louis, you want to have an efficient airport. You want to have big bathrooms. You want to have other things that come along with a modern airport to make it more efficient, to get more people through that airport. That's all on the table here, but you got to have the resources to make it happen. And I just think, you know, you get around anywhere in the country, you go to places like Nashville and other places, they've got these, you know, beautiful airports that reflect, I think, the spirit of their city, their region. We need that. And, you know, that's part of why I was elected, to go fight for the people that I represent in Missouri. And it's time for Lambert and the Modern Skies Act, like I said, updates the national infrastructure by way of technology and adding capacity, but you also have these aging airports that need a lot of support.
1: I think it's so important to see the effort that you're putting into making this happen and bringing home here to Missouri the evidence, like show me what we can do. It's very Missouri of you, Eric Schmidt, to bring that back to this area and to give us the opportunity to see how things can be modernized. Does the implementation of this investment, does it Is it a new build around the current airstrips? Is it a full renovation of what is there already? How does this actually manifest into action?
0: Effectively, they're not in the full design phase yet, which is why the timing of this is really, really important and why I'm going to have a sense of urgency about doing this. Look, we've already helped deliver about $100 million worth of, so they're building a new maintenance facility, a new weather kind of treatment facility. We got $64 million to reroute Highway 70 so you can get in and out of the airport more efficiently. So that's just sort of the tip of the iceberg. We're going to continue to look for those opportunities. But if you had an infusion of dollars related specifically for terminals, it would be a game changer. And so that's what we're going to do. We're going to fight for it. I just think, you know, as a native St. Louisan, I'm tired of talking about the 1904 World's Fair. I'm tired of talking about those things. It's time to move forward because it's a great region. Like I said, there are thousands and thousands of high-tech jobs that are coming now. I'm just talking about the defense tech sector, all the investment around it. They're building a 1.1 million square foot facility just, I guess that's just east of the airport. That's going to build the F-47 and the FAXS, which is the Navy version. Think about those jobs. Those are good paying jobs that are going to support families. That's what this whole thing's about. And we have actually land around an airport in the middle of a metro area. That's kind of unique in the country. Like you go to Denver or you go to Atlanta, you're way the hell out, you know, in the sort of the sticks, right?
1: Yeah.
0: We have a locational advantage. You can get to more places quicker by way of truck delivery if you have cargo in St. Louis. And so this isn't just about passengers because airports operate by way of landed weight. You generate revenue by landed weight. Having new cargo facilities there, having more passenger routes, that all kind of works together. And I think if we believe in these things and we actually go fight for them and we don't lament things that have left, but celebrate the things that are actually happening. There's a lot of great things that are happening. And I just want to be a part of that, pushing that every single day in the Senate. It's a unique opportunity that I have to represent the state that I love. In that airport in particular, I had actually relatives who were bought out for the new runway. I had an uncle that was bought out twice, actually. He built a house and they bought him out a second time in the second house. So I want to maximize that. We have an underutilized airport, as far as the runway and the real estate there. So let's make the most of it. And I'm going to fight. And I've talked to the president about this. I've talked to Secretary Duffy about it. And, you know, I'm going to be the lead on this. And we're going to do everything we can to get it done.
1: Yeah, Senator Schmidt, I was going to ask you this question. You've kind of answered it. But just to put a bow on it, you're talking about taxpayer dollars coming in to help infuse a new life into Lambert Airport. But if you were to do that, the private dollars that would be able to flow and be attracted to St. Louis, I'd imagine there's a huge attraction that would follow.
0: 100%. And, you know, the idea that's being kicked around, that's probably, you know, as I've talked to some of the airlines, is you would have a single terminal. You'd probably keep the sort of iconic arches and, you know, Terminal 1 that is really, honestly, if you go nationally, it's, you know, architecturally significant. It's historically significant. You have a high flow through, very efficient way of getting in and out of the airport, have a single terminal, expand the number of gates. You know, Southwest is going to continue to grow in St. Louis. That's a good thing. And then as a region, we have to grow. We have more jobs, more economic activity, more people are going to be flowing through that airport. I just think it changes the nature of what we're talking about. So let's reduce violent crime. We're doing that. We're bringing federal, you know, law enforcement to do it. Let's keep fighting for the jobs. We're doing that with the F-47 and the Navy version. And let's have a world-class airport.
1: Well, Eric Schmidt is on the job. You're senator from Missouri. Thanks for talking to us about the Modern Skies Act. And keep us updated as it continues to progress.
0: All right. Take care, guys.
1: Take care, Senator Schmidt. We appreciate you here on the Annie Fry Show to update us on that. That effort being led by Senator Schmidt. And, you know, I thought it was kind of cool to see the videos coming out where Sean Duffy, the Secretary of Transportation, is standing in Lambert Airport going, hey, this airport needs a little work. And we're all like, yeah, it does. Good to see our senator making an effort to bring that back here. And again, the amount of commerce and attraction to St. Louis that expanding and improving this airport could bring in is kind of exciting to talk about. Thanks to the senator for giving us some time this afternoon. The YouTube poll still popping. Do we need public executions? Yes or no? When we come back, Wiggins America, things we think are specific to men. And by we, I'm going to just assume it's Ryan. We'll be right back.

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0: right, these are things that men do but don't want to admit. And my question is, since we're talking with Annie here.
1: Men do that they don't want to admit.
0: Yeah, they don't really admit publicly, but everybody kind of does this. And so first of all, we have to determine, yes, do men all men do this? And Brad and I will speak to that.
1: For all men?
0: For all men.
2: Okay.
0: Ethan can't speak to it.
1: Because he's not in here.
0: Because he's not in here. That's what I was saying.
1: Here.
0: Yeah,
2: obviously,
0: he can't. He's
2: obviously
0: not on a microphone.
1: He's soft brushing his ginger hair.
0: Soft brushing it?
1: Yeah.
0: All right.
1: Just make it a little extra sensitive.
0: Just getting a little fluff.
1: Have you seen his hair? It's great.
0: Oh, I've seen it.
1: You would kill for Ethan's hair.
0: I'd take Ethan's hair in a heartbeat.
1: Yeah.
0: I'd fashion it differently.
1: No, you wouldn't.
0: Yes, I would.
1: His hair is fantastic.
0: But do all men do these things? And then secondly, do women also do this?
1: Okay.
0: The first one is kicking ice cubes under the fridge when they fall.
1: Men?
0: Brad?
2: There's not enough room under my refrigerator for the ice
1: for
2: cube
1: water?
2: To fit. Yeah. Not while it's in cube form.
0: I don't necessarily do
1: this. That's a yes, you do too. You're
0: but
1: guilty.
0: I do throw a towel down instead of picking it up.
1: And just leave it there?
0: And just leave it.
2: Man.
0: I don't know why.
2: I am so blessed now to have a dog that immediately will snatch up any ice cube.
0: Oh, I remember having a dog that would do that. That was great. Any crumbs that you'd drop, you'd be like, I don't have to clean up the floor. Annie?
1: I don't do that.
0: You
1: My
0: sure?
1: dog does eat the ice cube, though. So
0: you have a natural vacuum.
1: Uh-huh.
0: All
1: pretty
0: right.
1: much for anything that's food or even adjacent to food, they will eat.
0: All right. Next one is singing along to a song that you shouldn't like, but you do.
1: Since you've been gone, I can't breathe listen, for the first time.
2: Listen, man,
0: Tommy
2: boy.
0: I feel like a woman.
2: Don't you remember you told me you love me, baby?
0: That sounds about right.
1: What's that one?
0: That's that exact song that he was singing.
2: Yeah, it's from Tommy Boy.
0: It's from Tommy Boy.
2: You can change it if you want.
1: That's a movie I've never seen.
0: Oh,
1: isn't that a shame?
0: Watch that. Yeah, it's a funny movie.
1: What song do you sing to that? I mean, Rock Moth's pretty popular.
0: There are some songs that are probably boy band songs that I would publicly never say that I like because I don't. But when they come on, I'm like, oh, okay. It's become nostalgic.
1: I was just gonna say it's got to be like a Backstreet Boys NSYNC from your youth. Couldn't get away with it. I bet you don't know a lot of current boy band songs that you sing to.
0: No.
1: There we've reached the line that he will not publicly admit.
0: No. And I can't even say
1: you
0: I genuinely
1: have
0: like, you know, I can't say I genuinely like a lot of the pop stuff from the late 90s and early 2000s. But when it comes on, I'm not changing it. And I kind of enjoy it now because it takes me to a different place.
1: Mm-hmm.
0: Is that fair?

0: I don't know if it matters.
1: There are some ballads. Like, I think every really good rock band comes out with one good ballad, like Incubus and Hoobastank. And that's the song
0: that
1: sticks.
0: What's the Incubus one?
1: Drive.
0: What's... No, that's not the one. Hoobastank.
1: Reason.
0: The reason is you. Mm-hmm. Yeah. I found a reason.
1: And those are the only ones that people still know. Like, that was the, like, oh, we'll just kick that one out, just, you know, as a softer side to our rock stuff. And those are the ones that last. You good with that?
2: Yeah, I'm good with that.
1: Okay. Annie?
0: The songs that I sing to, along to, that I shouldn't, are like filthy rap songs. From my youth.
1: Oh, that applies.
0: Yeah.
1: It's just singing along to a song that you know you shouldn't like, but you do.
0: Yeah. I always tell the story about my husband when he went back out to start running. I don't know. It was like post-COVID or something. And he did what he used to do when he was in high school. And he put on Kid Rock. And he came back. He's like, Kid Rock is filthy. And I'm like, Jared, yeah. He's very filthy. He's like, I knew all the words. I still know all the words. But I didn't know the words.
1: Isn't that true?
0: Yeah.
1: No, it's got to be an age thing.
0: It's not until, for me, it's not until you think about your kids listening to the song.
1: Probably.
0: When you're like, not their little ears.
1: It's got to be age too, though, because the older you get, the more you just realize what the artist is saying.
0: You've just got a little more experience.
1: In general. Yeah. Like, it's regardless, you just are like, oh, wait a minute.
2: Aerosmith. Wow.
1: Speaking of Aerosmith, Crying.
2: Mm-mm.
1: Can't admit to it, huh? Not man enough?
2: Don't.
1: I just don't really cry that much either. I'll cry once in a while. Once in a very great while in church, I will cry because Annie's on the phone. Or she's preaching that week.
0: I don't preach on Sundays. No. Just Monday through Friday. Yeah, never mind. Skip. Next.
1: Guys do not admit to crying, though. And that's true of Brad right now. He will not admit to it, but I'm sure he has cried before.
2: I'm not gonna admit to something I don't do.
1: You know what I have realized that I don't ever do is get...
0: lucky?
1: No. And I'm not going to say smart, either. Get smart.
0: Get what? What don't you get?
1: I shouldn't have said get, because the... That's not the preceding word to what I'm trying to say. I don't ever, ever, ever throw up. My kids have started this. It's like a thing in our house now. They're like, oh, man, I'm throwing up, but Dad won't. Even if Dad's got a stomach flu, he won't throw up. I don't ever do it. I don't know why I needed to bring that to the radio, but I just did.
0: Don't you ever feel like you wish you would, though?
1: Yeah, there are times, but yeah, I just won't.
0: I'm a professional. So.
1: You just make it happen?
0: Well, ever since I was pregnant, not in like a... eating disorder kind of a thing. Just yeah. I used to be so terrified of actually throwing up, and now I'm like, I'll feel better. All I have to do is just go look at a toilet and I'll just barf.
1: Really?
0: Like when I was pregnant, 100%, I threw up with Molly, my last one. I threw up every morning and every night. And I'm not talking like bleh, I'm talking like vomit.
1: Did it make you not want to eat?
0: Yes. It made me not want to live. It was so miserable, which is why I'd probably have 12 kids if I weren't so miserable. It was like God's birth control for me to say, you gotta cut it off here.
1: I know
0: you
1: that you've
0: stop.
1: Said that before, that you just didn't, that you love babies.
0: Oh,
1: you didn't like being pregnant.
0: The delivery, wonderful experience. Love it.
1: Well, good for you on that.
0: It's like just, it's euphoric in a way that only can be God ordained in my mind. Pregnancy, I'd rather be in prison for 9 months.
1: No, my wife said the same thing. She would say to me, she's like, I'm trying to be grateful for this.
0: Yes.
1: Because it's such
0: yes.
1: a gift. But I hate it.
0: Yes. And it's women need to be okay hating it and knowing that it's worth it.
1: Yeah.
0: It's so worth it. It's the most amazing thing I've ever done and ever been able to benefit from. I don't ever want to be pregnant again. We'll do more when we come back. Don't go away.

0: ago on January 1st, 2026, that all new refrigerants come online January 1st. 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
1: Senator Nick Schroer promised to get tough on crime and make Missouri safer. 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And when creepy quack doctors came for Missouri kids with irreversible sex surgeries, Senator Nick Schroer stood in the way. Promises made, promises kept. Vote November 3rd for Senator Nick Schroer.
2: Paid for by friends of Nick Schroer. 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
3: Justice Department calls it a crisis. Lisa Brady, Fox News, as a federal fraud crackdown continues.
4: The sad truth confronting the United States is that criminals steal hundreds of billions of dollars every year from the taxpayer.
3: Assistant Attorney General Colin McDonald just announcing a nationwide tax fraud surge, more than 70 suspects accused of nearly a $500 million in cheating from the IRS. President Trump continues a midterm blitz in Arizona and Montana today after rallying in Alaska yesterday and defending the conflict with Iran, telling Fox's Matt Finn.
5: They won't have a nuclear weapon. If you want to see turmoil, let them have a nuclear weapon. They'd use it on the first day.
3: Higher fuel prices leading to a hotter inflation report for September. D.C. officials are asking an appeals court to order National Guard troops out of Washington.
6: Washington, D.C.'s Attorney General Brian Schwalb argues the deployment of National Guard troops last summer was illegal and is urging an appeals court to end it.
7: The United States military should not be policing the streets of American cities.
6: Three judges on the D.C. Court of Appeals are now considering if President Trump has the authority to keep National Guard troops deployed as part of an anti-crime initiative. Lawyers for the administration says the president has broad and inherent authority from Congress over the use of the D.C. National Guard. D.C. argues that power is limited to quelling a riot or insurrection and still requires approval.
3: Fox's Jared Halpern at the White House. The president has argued Guard members have helped to reduce violent crime. British comedian Russell Brand on trial in London over rape and sexual assault charges. The 51-year-old has denied any non-consensual activity. He's accused of crimes against six women over a decade. One British prosecutor calling Brand ruthless and manipulative. America is listening to Fox News.
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12: Unsettled skies and wet times thanks to a slow-moving cool front, periods of showers and a couple of thunderstorms around. Going through the afternoon, heavy downpours at times, 83. Same story tonight, same story Thursday. Showers come to an end Thursday evening as the northwest wind takes over, 49. And it is all about fall Friday, Saturday, and Sunday. 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

0: 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Keep your voice down. 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

0: Joe, happy to be with you this afternoon. We've got some more of Wiggins America that got punted from 1245 because the YouTube live chat poll is popping. We're going to get to more of the things we think are specific to men here in a little bit. And we want your feedback as well on the YouTube poll. Do we need public executions? Yes or no? But I got to get to this story because this is just absolutely ridiculous. I don't know if you've seen how much of the drunk lady who's running for some city level Indiana job have you seen?
1: Oh, I didn't even know what you were talking about until you just said that. I haven't seen any of this, but I've just seen
0: you haven't seen any of it. That is such
1: some
0: a gift to the show,
1: it.
0: Ryan. I appreciate
1: you're
0: that. Are you? Well, I want to play this clip for you, and I want you to listen to this woman who is running for like a city council, maybe.
1: Yeah, it was city council
0: in Indiana. This is like on local TV.
1: Okay.
0: There's a woman sitting at a desk with a moderator who's like a local person. And it was supposed to be a two people thing. This is the Democrat that we're going to watch. And there was supposed to be a Republican there. And the Republican wasn't there. I don't know the story, although after you watch this video, I'm like, I don't think I would have showed up for this either. Her name's Jamie West. And I don't know how you could quickly become this much of a sensation. I had this on our clip sheet yesterday to play if we got around to it. We just had a pretty packed show yesterday, too, so I didn't get to it. But this is
2: the one decision that I would make that might not be popular with
3: Faye Gunning? May be unpopular with
2: unpopular
3: some voters.
2: With some voters.
3: But is in the best interest of the county.
2: Firing all Republicans. I wouldn't let them. I mean, I don't even talk to them. I don't like them. I mean, they voted against our own state representative, voted against her own party. I mean, what do you want me to say? I don't like being around them. I mean, y'all did this to us. You all voted for us. You made this happen, this ICE coming into our communities. Stealing people's jobs? I mean...
0: I gotta interrupt. Would you just, Ryan, since you're viewing this for the first time, would you just articulate for me, just kind of set the stage visually, like, what are we consuming here?
1: Okay, this is, looks like local access TV. Excuse me, this is just a basic background and a table that they're sitting at. It is set up for TV, so it's not like it's like a
0: radio studio video.
1: Yeah, this is some sort of really low-end TV program. And are there more people in the studio than just these two? There's a moderator and then just this lady. Is that it?
0: And okay. An empty chair.
1: And an empty chair. Okay.
0: Russell said, I heard someone this morning say the person she was supposed to debate didn't show up and she still lost the debate to an empty chair. That was Paul Morrow on Outnumbered, and I heard him say that. Well, listen, it gets worse, i.e. better from here.
2: I've been threatened so many times to my face by MAGA.
3: We'll call
2: MAGA. Because there's Republicans who actually get it. You know, there are good Republicans out there. But then there's these MAGAs who are just racist and aren't very intelligent at all. They call you names.
0: I just called my
2: sheriff's nephew threatened to blow my head off. But, you know, what are you going to do?
3: Well, that brings
1: She's
3: us
1: almost
3: to
1: crying.
3: Your opportunity to say just a few last words to the voters.
2: We have guns, too.
3: All right. Well, as a reminder, the general election is November 3rd.
0: Yeah, as a reminder. She goes, we have guns too. And she leans all the way back in her chair. Her head is kind of facing the ceiling. She just kind of throws her hands up like, what are you gonna do about it? Yeah.
1: Okay, so she's got these exaggerated kind of slow movements too. You can probably hear it somewhere.
0: She looks totally smashed. I don't know if she's drunk or high. Is that her normal state? I need somebody from, I feel like it's Fayetteville, but that's just off the top of my head. Somewhere in Indiana. I need someone to know, is this just Jamie West's natural state?
1: It's a good question.
0: There's another part of the interview that I heard coming into work today, and Outnumbered had it, and they're like, tell us a little bit about yourself. And she, I don't know what the, I can't remember off the top of my head what the first thing she said she does is. And she goes, and I deliver groceries. So if you could trust me with your groceries, you can trust me with your vote.
1: She says that?
0: And I'm like, hard to argue the logic there. I don't know. It's kind of a side distraction from the actual election that's going on right now. But I mean, can you imagine?
1: I can't imagine. If I lived in that county or city or whatever she's running for,
0: you'd vote for her.
1: I would vote for her. Because as long as she's outnumbered by enough people who are not drunk or high, I would want to see these clips every week.
0: Yeah, she Libby says she works for DoorDash. But she did give us this gift now.
2: MAGA.
0: We'll have that forever and always.
1: I like that she's like, ICE, the problem with them is that they're taking away people's jobs. What? What?
0: No, that's not it.
1: That's not even what your own party protests.
0: That's not it. So they were, you know, she says at the end, we got guns too. And I kind of had to laugh at the outnumbered folks because Paul Morrow was on it today. And I love him because he still is like, he's got this New York thing to him that he can't suppress. And I can tell that he's trying, but at the same time, he's not really successfully doing it in a very, I don't know that he would love this word, but adorable way. I just enjoy Paul Morrow. Well, these women are, at the end when she says, we have guns too, these women are like, that's scary. And then I can't remember which one of them was like, yeah, she's like kind of making a threat there, but come on, this is still funny. And I'm like, it is still funny. Like, I don't know that the Indiana community here is going to like run and hide because Jamie West has got guns too.
1: I like how instantly she goes from, and I guess this is the nature of being high or whatever.
0: Maybe.
1: Is that you go instantly from just talking about like, these problems, and then they're trying to kill me.
0: Yeah.
1: But what are you going to do?
0: Yeah. Run for office while I deliver your groceries. I don't know. I don't know what this person's life situation is. But, you know, in conjunction with the YouTube live chat poll, do we need public executions? Yes or no? I think a lot of these stories that we cover that are politics is downstream from all of these stories. But we have a mental health problem in our country. And I think it's one that we've probably always had mentally unhealthy people. There are a lot more stimuli that exist right now to get mentally unwell people going. I think that a public execution is something that would feed that more than it would deter that. I don't really feel like, especially in the context of a soldier who went into his own place at Fort Hood. I mean, he like went within a community that isn't accessible to the rest of us to do this. Like, I actually feel like the execution by firing squad is even more appropriate due to the nature of who he was and what he did and what's going to happen to him next. But yeah, with DeRoy Murdoch at 1 o'clock, we talked about Abdullah Sayed's effort to get Medicare for all. And my question is, that's a terrible idea. Obviously, that's a terrible idea. Giving government control and jurisdiction over the entire healthcare system, bad idea. But what are the Republicans offering? Mental health. We have a mental health crisis. I think everybody would say we have a mental health crisis. We have such sadness and loneliness that exists culturally right now in our world, made worse by the ability to be connected to everything by yourself all the time, digitally with your phone or with the internet. We have a serious mental health crisis taking place in our country, but what is the solution to it? Pretending that it's okay to not be okay, to whatever extent you're not okay, isn't the healthiest way to handle all this. Do we, I mean, Lindsay Clancy murders her children, and she has been detained in a comfortable mental health facility, I think, this whole time, and that's where she went back to. Do we have enough facilities to contain these people so that if you are mentally unwell, you are not among the people? I look at Jamie West here running for this whatever city position is. I don't know that she's mentally unwell. I think she's drunk or high or something. If that's the way she normally is and she's like, I should run for office, then I do maybe question the mental sanity level that she might have. But are there people willing to take on the mental health crisis and say that there are some people who should not be walking among the public? I think that would be a more of a deterrent to acting out than maybe potentially a public execution. If we took mental health more seriously, and if we identified conditions that would, you know, how many times do we hear, oh, they were on our radar? There were a lot of red flags. We notified the FBI, and then something terrible happens, and it slips through. I don't know what the answer is, and I know that if you're going to take somebody and detain them, that you have to have a series of, there has to be a legal process to do that that doesn't take away people's rights just because, you know, someone was spooked by them, and there could always be the opportunity. Just like with gun rights. If you could make an accusation against somebody and they would have to lose their guns, which would make them unsafe and could be something that was fabricated or over embellished. They lose their guns, puts them in danger, and something bad happens to them. Like, how everybody's rights have to be protected. But the people who are likely in line for public execution, Tyler Robinson, Lindsay Clancy, I mean, obviously she's not going to go down that route. They're never going to find her guilty of first degree murder at this point. Nadel Hassan. These are people who I think that if you look at what their behavior has been, you'll be like, this is morally abhorrent, and we need to eradicate our culture from any sort of acceptance of this type of behavior, which is where I think public execution would be considered. There are mental health red flags in all of these situations and circumstances. Maybe not mental health, but like conditions that are set up to make these people obviously dangerous to society. But we don't say it. Because that would be saying something is not normal.
1: It's weird to discuss because the opposite side of the same coin you're talking about is that we're taking it too seriously. And we're diagnosing everything and everybody all the time.
0: Yeah, and who gets to do it.
1: And who's doing it and who gets to say what to what degree that is, because everybody, and some people wear that stuff almost like that's their personality. That, oh, this is my mental disorder. This is my problem.
0: Their biggest strength is whatever they've determined to be their victimhood.
1: Yes. And so it's what you're saying is true, that we need to actually identify threats better, and especially if they've already been identified, to take it seriously. But then if everybody's claiming it, then everybody's on the radar.
0: The cultural fix is, in my opinion, and this isn't, you can't implement this across an entire society, but it's more family, it's more faith, it's more church, it's more community, not more government. It's more of the people being with the people, less isolation, more human connection, more socialization, something that got stripped out. We have a whole generation of people who were told you don't get to go anywhere or do anything, you stay at home during their formative years, and they got comfortable with that. And you can't blame them for it. It was absolutely done to them. But that sense of community, that sense of policing among the community, is something that needs to come back in a real way. I wonder if this lady gets elected. You never know.
1: Maybe she was running unopposed, and that's why she's like, well, who cares?
2: MAGA.
0: Ethan Swartz and Local Next.

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1: And now, a crud reading from Slow Mo Ficklebottom.
2: What? What's the matter with you? You sound like Jamie West from Indiana.
3: Did that say a crud reading?
4: A crud reading.
2: What does that mean?
4: Who knows, really? I guess we'll find out here in this segment.
2: I want to criticize your quality of this music.
4: You can't tell on the radio. You can only tell on our headphones.
2: I can tell.
5: Well, I would be able to tell.
4: It's just a little lower quality version.
2: A lot lower quality. Just like
3: what
2: the
3: is
2: segment.
3: It from?
2: Just kidding.
3: Why do I
2: Sopranos.
3: Do the things that I do? Sopranos, that's right.
2: This is actually from the altos.
4: Doesn't have much bass.
3: It'd be much higher pitched if that was the case, Annie. Get it right.
4: Let's get on with the crud reading.
2: I don't even know what that is. Is that a
3: so
2: thing?
3: Much.
4: I don't know.
2: Do you just like
4: just like making up stuff?
2: Mad lib.
4: Yeah.
2: Yeah. Couldn't think of
3: this
2: a word.
3: Is God's toughest. This segment is God's toughest test for me.
2: A lower quality Ethan Sports and Logal coming right at you.
3: Oh, in sports news, three St. Louis Cardinals have been named as finalists for the 2026 Rawlings Gold Glove Awards. Those three being shortstop Mason Wynn, second baseman J.J. Weatherholt, and starting pitcher Michael McGreevy.
2: Are there 90 players? Are there three players from each team, or is it just...
3: Three players from each position in each league.
2: Okay,
3: so there's
2: so
3: nine... 18, so 3 times 18.
2: 30.
3: 9 positions.
2: 40. Yeah.
3: So there's a lot of... 40, there's
2: 44.
3: In total, there's...
4: Crud math.
3: In total, 18 Gold Glove awards get given out every year, and there's three finalists for each position.
2: So three on team is a pretty nice collection.
3: Yeah, certainly. And that's an area that the Cardinals have been, you know... highly regarded in the past. I think that the St. Louis Cardinals actually have more gold gloves than any other team in baseball history. And, you know, that is thanks in large part to Ozzie Smith and Yadier Molina, who have like 20 in themselves, just those two combined. But yeah, I think
2: when you
3: that...
2: have a kid one day and she looks up to you and goes, "Daddy, how good was Yadier Molina?" What are you going to say? Sit down, daughter.
3: I'm just going to kind of like
2: look into the sky,
3: shake my head and just be like, no, I'm just going to walk away. Like, I can't even describe.
4: You can't.
2: It was just one, so beautiful. One solid tear runs down his cheek.
3: It was so beautiful.
4: Why doesn't Daddy talk to me?
2: Because you keep asking dumb questions.
3: There's
2: the goat. You dummy.
3: There's a graphic out there somewhere. I'll have to find it. But there's a graphic out there somewhere that they showed towards the end of his career. And it was total number of stolen bases
2: attempted
3: on teams since 2004, which is when Yadi came into the league. And there was only one team, I believe, that was under 1,000. And it was the St. Louis Cardinals. And I don't even know if they were at like 700.
2: I think it was like 600 and change.
3: Yeah.
2: It's like laughable. You're like, you must have forgotten to count two or three seasons in there.
3: Yeah, sometimes people be like, oh, well, sometimes his stolen base, like... his caught stealing percentages weren't league like the top of the league. That's because no one ran on him.
2: Quick Rick on YouTube says, love Molina throwing out the rookie in spring training in 2024.
3: Oh, that's such a
2: after getting the Mutombo wave on a pickoff attempt is one of the best baseball videos that exists, and it's out of spring training. And this punk kid is on first base, and Yachty's like, no, really, go. You go. I'll let you go. And he guns him out, and then he just watches him when it's a third out even. Like, it was just beautiful baseball.
3: It was a tough
2: makes you
3: want
2: to cry.
3: It's a great
2: unless
3: video.
2: You're Brad.

0: Brad doesn't
1: cry. John Boy.
0: Mm-mm.
1: Great video from John Boy. Moving to...
0: That's right. John Boy does that.
1: John Boy Media. Yeah. He liked one of my posts on Facebook.
0: Did you feel...
1: On Twitter last month.
0: As special as you do when Ryan makes intros for you every day.
1: Almost.
2: That's right. You need to be more grateful. I make those every single day.
0: Ryan, not the right take. No. No, you don't make them every single day. You make them twice a year, and then we replay them over and over again.
2: Those were new, though. Cred reading's new.
0: I'm not. I know, because you put a dump of them in the system because you send Big Voice Guy.
1: So I should thank you for calling me basically an idiot every
0: day?
1: No,
0: don't thank him.
2: Thank me, or just be grateful that you're getting such terrific content and attention.
1: Hey, Ethan's an idiot.
0: Now
1: listen
0: to
1: him
0: talk.
1: Wife. That's basically the segment.
2: I don't do this
3: intro.
2: I don't do these jobs for my wife.
0: Sounds like you do. She says, and I quote, say nice things about me.
2: She does do that.
1: Such a selfish jerk.
0: Maybe you should try that with him.
1: St. Louis City SC won over the weekend. 6-2.
0: That's more points than
1: they
0: the other team.
1: They scored all 6 goals in the first half. It is only the second time in the team's history that they have scored 6 goals. And like I said, they scored them all in the first half.
2: Today's Wednesday.
1: Yes, but I'm setting it up for that was their 20th
0: very good, Ryan.
1: Straight game.
0: Congratulations.
1: That they were unbeaten. 20 straight games that they have been unbeaten now. Unbeaten. And the reason that I'm talking about a game from Saturday, Ryan, is because now tonight they have an opportunity to set the MLS unbeaten record if they don't lose for a 21st straight match.
0: Speaking of wanting to vomit.
1: And they have a chance to clinch a playoff spot tonight.
0: Ooh. Hooray.
1: They are facing off against the 1 seed in the Western Conference. So they are the 2
0: pressure
1: seed.
0: Pressure is on.
1: If they win, they become the 1 seed.
0: What
1: so
0: happens
1: this
0: if
1: is,
0: they don't lose?
1: This might be a championship preview. If they don't lose, I just told you, they would maybe clinching a playoff spot, moving to a 1 seed, and they would have the MLS record.
2: No, but what if she's saying what if they tie?
1: Oh, if they tie. I thought, well, if they tie, it's the same thing.
2: It is.
1: Still be unbeaten.
2: They take the 1 seed, though?
1: If they win, I know this for a fact.
0: Super annoyed that Ryan is explaining what I meant and being correct.
1: No idea. No
0: Ethan's
1: idea.
0: Indignant with me. Ryan is using this as an opportunity to be like, you're wrong, Ethan. And he's defending me, and I'm sitting here going, what's happening?
1: If they tie, they would both get points, so Vancouver would remain ahead of them.
0: Everybody gets a trophy?
1: Does that make sense?
2: Yes, it makes sense. Why don't demean me with that question?
1: 7:30 at Energizer Park.
0: Ethan, can you talk
1: St.
0: a little
1: Louis
0: slower?
1: City and the Vancouver Whitecaps.
0: Ethan, just a little slower.
2: Whitecaps.
1: Yeah, the Whitecaps.
0: Kind of like this.
1: Had you guys played that one yet?
4: MAGA.
0: Michael is to get all of St. Louis every time they hear MAGA to go, MAGA. Just in your head. You can say it out loud if you want to, but we got all of Jamie West
4: MAGA.
0: To thank for it. Anyway,
1: MAGA.
0: Ethan?
1: Thank you, Kamala.
0: I love how I asked Ethan to get this done, and then when he did it, he's like, oh, but there's also a slow version.
4: MAGA.
1: You should have heard the first time. It was like twice the length.
0: She sounds a little more coherent in that one than she did when she said it originally.
1: Capping off Sports and Local, the St. Louis Blues last night smacked up on the Ottawa Senators. 7-2 was the final score. Pew Suter, Jake Neighbors, and Mason McTavish each had a pair of goals. You know, I tried thinking of something creative to do with that. Canada, Senators, nothing came to mind. So. I just tried, and I avoided having to sound like that, Annie.
0: Okay, thank you.
1: Adam Juracek scored his first career goal for the St. Louis Blues, so everyone was all excited for the Blues rookie. With the win, St. Louis now moves to 3-2-2 on the season, and their next game is on Thursday against the Minnesota Wild. So they have now won.
0: Is there ever a time? Go ahead, finish that sentence.
1: So 2 in a row? 3 in a row? We were just talking about this a couple days ago, Annie.
0: It's a streak and we don't even know.
1: We need to check on this. This is important enough that this needs to get figured out right now.
0: Will Ferrell's We're Going Streaking.
1: Are the Blues streaking? Let's check.
0: And we're going to say it.
1: Let's check.
0: We never would have been able to play it.
2: No, I got
0: it
2: first 2 games.
1: Dang it.
0: Good. So no, that's close. Exciting. There's still time to get the drop for the next game.
1: Will the Blues go streaking in Minnesota on Thursday?
0: We can only hope. We can only hope, everybody.
1: Let's get streaking, boys.
0: Yes, let's get streaking.
1: This is where you play the music.
0: I got it ready.
1: Iconic song.
0: More incredible content right after this.
3: Oh, lover, lover, lover, you don't treat me no good no more.
4: MAGA.

0: lovers.
1: Stewart's American Mortgage is where you get your bagel loan. 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Call or text 314-324-4440 and ask him about the bagel loan. 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And MLS number 226715.

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0: and grandkids represent you in Washington, D.C. 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
1: The YouTube live chat poll today is, do we need public executions? Here's one comment from our text line. Comfortable with it and absolutely yes to the public execution of this guy. Excuse me. Let it be a shot across the bow of the radical Muslims that have come here to terrorize and kill Americans on our soil. If you want to comment, 314-241-9797 is the text line, or you can vote by going to YouTube, typing in Annie Fry Show, and then the vote is right there with the live stream. 236 right now. 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

0: It's on the Annie Fry Show X page, which is my X account, Twitter account, have come full circle. I've responded to several of these people and kind of tried to reposition, you know, some of the accusations that are made about me or assumptions that are made not being so true, like that I'm on the left, just because I think that public executions aren't necessary. It's the public part. It's not the execution part. It's the public part of it that I am pushing back on. That is somehow another a default leftist opinion. I don't necessarily think that's true. I think that there are people on the right who, well, I'm on the right, and so there's at least one of us. But I understand why some people are saying it does need to be public, and I've heard from some veterans who are saying specifically because these were soldiers, because it was on a base, that they push for the public nature of it. So keep your votes coming. It is close on the poll. You might tip it one way or the other. You go to youtube.com/@AnnieFrey, F-R-E-Y, and you'll see we're broadcasting live. Get in the live chat to vote in the live chat poll. You can leave a comment as well. In Wiggins America today, you were talking about things we think are specific to men. Once you finish up that part of the segment, you started it.
1: We started with kicking ice cubes under the fridge when they fall. We also talked about singing along to a song that you shouldn't like, but you do. Privately, crying in general. And now we move on to...
0: Oh, by the way, my husband updated me with the songs that you sing, and I said Kid Rock. He said that it was when he became a girl dad that he started hearing songs differently, which I think is very interesting.
1: I don't know if that happened to me.
0: You probably didn't listen to Filthy songs.
1: oh, Filthy songs. No. Okay.
0: Well, I mean, I said that he used to run when he was a kid, he used to run to Kid Rock, that when he became a girl dad, he heard those songs differently.
1: But not with your son.
0: Well, no, I think that you're going to look at those songs when you have a daughter and you're talking or singing about women. I think that as a girl dad, that absolutely changes you.
1: Huh.
0: That'd be a big impact.
1: I had a son and a daughter at the same time, so it was hard for me to judge.
0: Well, they're different. They're going to experience... You're just not there yet.
1: They're 12.
0: What kind of dad are you going to be to the first boyfriend who comes home?
1: I don't know, probably the one who's like, hey, we're buddies, but then I'm also pointing at a knife, being like, just remember.
0: What are you going to do with him?
1: I don't know.
0: Juggle. You're going to be like, hey, watch this, I'm the coolest dad there's ever been. You're so lucky to be here.
1: Yeah, and then the boyfriend's going to be Australian and be like, that's not a knife.
0: That's not a knife. You're so lucky to have me in your life.
1: I'm the best, right?
0: That's really one tactic at keeping the boys away.
1: You want to come hang out with us?
0: You should hang
1: out with me.
0: You should be like dad for hire for men who don't want boys around their daughters. You should just step in as dad and just scare them away. Not the traditional way.
1: Let's go skateboarding. All right, this one has two parts.
0: Okay.
1: So the first part is men sniff our armpits to make sure they don't stink.
0: Excuse me, what?
1: I do this. You sniff your armpit to make sure you don't stink.
0: Like that's Mary Catherine Gallagher?
1: That's not unique. Nah. That's not unique like that, to guys, though.
0: You have to dig in there with your nose in order to know if you smell bad?
1: You made it gross. You're just taking a whiff to see if you stink.
2: It's more of a like, oh, I smell something. Is that me?
1: Is that me? Okay. Yes, it is. Do women do that?
0: It's important to stay fresh. You got to get ahead of it. You know that I have like all sorts of things in my...
1: It sounds like a yes.

0: if I were playing sports and getting sweaty and noticed that that there is a scent, I would want to know if it was me, but I'm terrified of that. So I've put deodorant on in front of you in here before show. So I'm just kind of ahead of the game.
1: I figured that you would be putting that on because you thought you needed it.
0: No.
1: Which means
0: so that I won't need
1: it. It's preventing it.
0: No, it's not a reaction. It's a proactive action.
1: The second half of this,
0: I haven't tried to sniff my armpits.
1: Is not just to make sure it doesn't stink, but also because you enjoy the smell.
2: No.
1: No, nope. I don't get this one either.
2: Nope.
1: I don't think so. And I'm not even going to ask Annie about that one. She wouldn't even say yes to the first one. So, yeah, that's a two-parter.
3: I'm going to vomit.
1: Somebody who's listening, admit that you do this. I'm sure people do this.
0: Don't admit it.
1: Text
0: in.
1: Don't
0: admit it. Even if it's true, you lie and you take that lie straight to the grave.
1: It's going
0: to
1: be weird reading all these about the death penalty and then, yes, I sniff my armpits because I like it. But I need you to do that anyway, just in case you exist.
2: I'm sure tell us what you think about the public execution.
1: Yeah, because Mike Myers in Austin Powers 3 told me that this is some sort of a thing. It was not about armpits, though.
2: Ew.
1: The next one is, unfortunately, glancing at attractive people in public.
0: Women.
1: Without realizing you're doing it.
0: Well, everybody else realizes you're doing it before you do.
1: But it's almost involuntary.
4: Men.
1: Thank you.
2: I don't know. I'm pretty aware of it when it happens.
1: Yes, but are you doing it on purpose? Like, if it happens, are you like... Like, you can shut yourself down
2: like,
1: afterward,
2: like
1: but it's
2: before
1: like
2: before I realize what I'm doing.
0: You guys have already said that you assess the attractiveness of everybody you meet.
1: Yes.
0: So you're doing that.
2: It's automatic.
1: You're not even like thinking about it. If somebody walks by, you just check them out.
0: Men think they're being discreet, and they are not.
1: I didn't say that they were. I was just saying it's something you do instinctively.
2: Yeah, I would agree with that.
1: Yeah? Okay. Yeah. Now, do women do that?
0: Do we check women out? Probably more than men.
1: Yeah,
0: I'm not lying.
1: Okay. That's not that wasn't the question, but that is a good question.
0: Men?
1: Do you do this with men?
0: No.
1: Instinctively?
0: No.
1: Do you do this with women?
0: Not
1: checking them out like for, you
0: not
1: know.
0: Not sexually, yeah. But just, I think I will notice that a woman is pretty before I will think that a man is attractive.
1: Okay. Do you do that instinctively? A beautiful woman walks by. Do you just look?
0: I don't think that there's a second look, which I think is kind of what we're talking about. Like, you can see a person, but then you notice. It's the noticing, right?
1: Yes, but it's also not on purpose. You just do it.
0: Men are different. Like, you're
1: yes,
0: wired.
1: That's why we're talking.
0: Yeah, I know. I wouldn't say that if a very handsome man was walking down the street that women wouldn't notice that he's handsome. But I think that if you are noticing it, it's a very different process for women than it is for men.
1: That's fair. I was just wondering what that process.
0: And I do think that women probably notice beautiful women more actively.
1: So they have, this is a weird tangent, but they have studied the eye patterns of men and women when they watch screens. And if you're watching, if a woman comes on screen, the man's eyes go right to her. But so do the woman's.
0: Yep.
1: Everybody looks at
2: the
1: women.
2: Because girls are prettier.
0: Yep.
1: I think that's pretty safe to say. I don't know if we'll have time for all the rest of these, but I think we will definitely get stuck on this one because we've talked about it before. Guys, look at guys on the street and imagine a 1v1 where we end up winning with some cool moves. Even if the other guy is taller and or stronger. I do not do this. I do not perceive most people to be threats.
2: Yeah, but you don't like think about winning with cool moves?
1: No, but you do.
2: Oh, yeah. I wouldn't say every time I think about winning with a cool move, but it's like, oh, man, if I had to fight that guy, I'd probably do like a...
1: You have to think, but that's the question. You go, oh, if I had to fight that guy. I don't even
2: Yeah, but what if you do have to fight that guy?
1: I don't.
0: How many times have you had to fight that guy, Brad?
2: That guy? I don't know. The one guy I had to fight one time.
0: How many guys have you had to fight? How many times have you had to fight a guy?
2: Oh, probably 5 or 6 times.
0: In your life?
2: Yes.
0: When was the last time?
2: Oh, geez. Probably like 10 years ago.
1: Physically fight or
0: you had
1: just
0: a fight in your 30s?
1: Have an altercation or fight?
2: Fight.
0: Why'd you fight someone in your 30s?
2: Oh, geez. He said something that I didn't like, and I was done with it, and so I popped him in the mouth.
1: What? When was this?
2: Like 10 years ago.
0: I don't believe you.
2: All right.
1: I do believe him, but I don't know why that happened. And now I want to know more about that
0: situation.
1: Scrap
0: the rest of the show. Fight Club with Brad.

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0: the continuation of Wiggins America, things that men we think are specific to men. We're discussing these back and forth. Ryan, you said fighting, assessing, sizing up. Is it just men sizing up men? Do you ever size up women?
1: I don't ever size up people in general. I would say once in a while, if you're in a situation where you think something just feels off, or somebody's acting weird, then yeah, you got to be on the defensive or offensive for that matter. You just got to picture the scenario. What would I do? What am I going to do if this guy goes off?
2: I mean, it's still best to understand and then try to avoid any sort of scenario that would lead to physical confrontation.
0: So you want to talk about your fight?
2: Not really.
1: Okay.
0: What about any of the other four?
2: I fought one of my brother's friends in high school because, same thing, he was just talking crap, and so we started fighting.
0: Did you start all the fights?
2: No.
0: Physically?
2: No, I threw the first punch, though.
0: That's starting a fight.
2: Well, no. He started the fight.
0: He started it.
2: I don't know. Then one time,
0: If punches are thrown, it's... The fight is started when the punch is thrown.
2: The fight is started when the verbal punches are thrown. You're fighting way before you actually get physical.
0: Not physically.
1: Oh, man, it's tough.
0: When does the... I mean, you could go back and forth with words without... hitting each other.
2: Yeah, you don't have to get to a physical altercation, still fighting.
1: If some guy walked up to Jared and was just like, here's what I think of your blanking wife.
0: Have you been talking to him? This type of stuff happens. Like, it literally happened at a sports game that we were at.
1: All right, here we go.
0: No, he laughed.
1: Who are you
0: going to
1: say,
0: him.
1: Well, Jared, you started a fight.
0: This guy said, you better tell your woman to shut up.
1: Wait, really?
2: Wow.
1: How long ago was this?
2: Ooh.
0: 2 years, maybe?
1: No kidding. So it's
0: a grade school sporting event. And here was my crime. I was cheering for my nephews who were playing on the team against them, but they didn't know that I had kids that I was connected to by blood.
1: It wasn't politically motivated.
0: No.
1: You're not sure.
0: No, I'm always a little suspect. This guy, we're at a seventh grade basketball game. And my nephews were playing on this team against this guy's kid. And my nephew was draining threes. He was doing great. He was playing great.
1: And you were like, yeah, that's 6 points against radical Islam.
0: I actually think politically we probably were aligned completely. But this guy's sitting three rows up on the bleachers at this grade school, seventh grade basketball tournament where like fifth graders are playing, fifth or seventh, maybe fourth grade, I don't know. And I'm cheering for my nephews. Just cheering for them. I'm not being obnoxious. I don't have a child of my own there, but my nephews are there. We come to watch them play. They come to watch us play. And I'm just cheering for them. But this guy made the assessment that I was just there to cheer against his kid.
1: Against his kid?
0: Yes!
1: Was your nephew draining threes over one kid?
0: I don't know anything about the other kids. I wasn't paying attention to them. I wasn't there for them. And this kid stands up and he goes, Jared, you better get your woman, or you better tell your woman to shut up.
1: So the guy stood up, not a kid.
0: No, the guy.
1: Okay.
0: The dad. And Jared turns and he's like, he and I both are like, you're going to need to be more specific.

0: There's a lot of reasons why she should probably shut up. What's the category with which you are mad at her? It's going to affect what I do next.
1: Wow.
0: And he looks at her and he goes, or he looks at this guy and goes, what? And he's like, you better get your woman in line. And Jared's like, it's so weird. It's so strange for something like that to happen.
2: Yeah, I've been in these situations too where you're just like, what?
0: He's like, what? And he goes, you know me. And then he told him what his name was. He goes, we went to high school together. You know me. And then Jared thought that he was joking with him. Like, maybe because of who I am and what I
2: do. Story now.
0: Because of who I am and what I do, like, saying that was, I mean, for someone you haven't seen in decades, is kind of a bold move. But he goes, oh, hey. I don't know what his name is. Oh, hey, Bob. Good to see you. He's like, I'm not shaking your hand. We can go take this outside. Jared goes, I'm not going outside with you. And he's like, you need to get your woman in check. And he's like, you're going to need to stop. This is done. And Jared turned around to sit next to me. And this guy goes, Jared Fry, you were nothing in high school. Jared and I are like, okay.
2: Wow. Okay, man. I remember you telling that story
0: Jared,
2: now.
0: Jared having someone say, you need to get your woman in line is like, he's like.
2: Okay. I've been in a couple situations like that where I thought, there's no way this person's being serious.
0: This isn't real.
2: This isn't serious.
0: This is so absurd. Yeah.
2: And then later you find out, no, that person really was serious.
3: We're mad.
2: Yeah.
0: Some of the other people who are connected with him went and complained afterwards about the game, and they're like, they were there. They were just there to cheer against our kids. And they were like, they have family playing on the other team. And they're like, oh. I was like, to the person who told me that, I was like, thank you for telling me that. That feels really good.
2: If somebody told me I was nothing in high school,
0: you were nothing in high school, Ryan.
2: I'd be like, ah, you hit me right where it hurts.
0: Can you imagine being, like, out of high school for 25 years?
2: And yeah,
0: being,
2: you're
0: like,
2: in your early 40s.
0: They still know. I'd be like, well, you were everything in high school, and here we are.
2: If I was Jared, I would have stood up and I said, you found my source of shame. You're right. I've tried to make a better life out of myself since then.
0: And now I'm here just cheering against your kid at a basketball game. I have shame. Oh, well.
2: Please accept my loud apology.
0: And my tears. Do we need public executions? 56% of 230 votes say yes. Very close. Keep it here. Mark Reard next. You try and change
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0: 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Here's what I've learned in midlife. 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
2: Dangerous criminals are locked up because of the work of brave law enforcement. But if radical socialist Fred Wellman had his way, they'd be let out. Wellman wants to eliminate cash bail, allowing violent criminals right back onto our streets for free. Instead of cracking down on crime, Wellman is attacking the brave men and women who keep us safe. He called our law enforcement crooked, labeled officers thugs, and openly declared that we can't trust the police. Worse, Wellman urged anti-police agitators to target our officers.
3: Have at them. Have at them.
2: Radical socialist Fred Wellman will endanger you. We need a proven leader who backs the blue. Congresswoman Ann Wagner has always stood shoulder to shoulder with law enforcement, supporting our police and giving them the critical tools they need to protect our neighborhoods. Endorsed by the Fraternal Order of Police and the Missouri Sheriff's Association. Ann Wagner for Congress.
4: I'm Ann Wagner and I approve this message.
2: Paid for by Ann Wagner for Congress.
4: As his cross-country blitz rolls on ahead of the midterms.
5: The president is likely to bring up the topic of affordability. Of course, it is the number one issue in this race. He brought it up in Alaska last night. Gas prices also a big deal here in Arizona, where it's about 30 cents higher than the national average.
4: Fox's Mark Meredith. The president has a second rally later in Montana. He says his agenda is fueling investment. Democrats blame him for voter frustration with the economy. The final reading on consumer prices before the midterm election coming in hotter than expected. Up 3.7% year over year, a September acceleration driven by higher fuel prices. A White House spokesperson says the president's been clear about temporary disruptions from the Iran conflict, but that food prices are stable in the new report and beef prices fell. A federal regulator is accusing the nation's largest banks of cutting off customers over political views.
6: An investigation from the Office of the Comptroller of the Currency finds irrefutable evidence the nation's largest banks denied, debanked, and discriminated against customers and businesses based on political, religious, or social views. The review was done following an executive order signed by President Trump to guarantee fair access to banking. The agency says financial institutions' reputation risk policies, often cited for denying service, are broad and lack clear standards.
4: Fox's Jared Halpern at the White House. One of the banks cited, JP Morgan Chase, says the report discusses a limited number of interactions, but adds they take it seriously, learned from it, and improved the way they do business. Well, it had been a sell-off on Wall Street, but at the bell, the Dow down just 47 points. That's well off session lows. The Nasdaq, though, down more than 500. 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
12: Unsettled skies and wet times thanks to a slow-moving cool front, periods of showers and a couple of thunderstorms around. Going through the afternoon, heavy downpours at times, 83. Same story tonight, same story Thursday. Showers come to an end Thursday evening as the northwest wind takes over, 49. And it is all about fall Friday, Saturday, and Sunday. 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

0: you hear my headphones bang into the microphone there? That was a real good way to start the show. We're actually gonna start with some very hard-hitting news this afternoon. There's breaking news from Sue's Kitchen this afternoon because she just got a text message. I'm trying to figure this out, that you left the refrigerator door open. Is this true? Can you confirm this for us this afternoon?
1: Yes, I grabbed an apple before I left, and apparently I did not close the door all the way. So my refrigerator texted me, or the app that it's on, and said, please close the door completely.
0: So you have this set up. What else can you do with the app? Can you change the temperature of the refrigerator? Can you do what they did in France and raise the level of the freezer up to 122 degrees Fahrenheit?
1: Yeah,
0: I feel like I can't. I don't have a smart. I think the new washer and dryer that I bought, they have some abilities. I haven't set it up yet. I think you probably have to use the app. I don't have that ability with my refrigerator. Has this ever happened before where you've got a message like that?
1: Yeah, but usually it's Mike who does it, and then I get a notification in the other room that says, please close the refrigerator door. But this time I was on the phone, and I got in the car, and I was driving. So I got a text, and I ignored it. And then I saw it, and I thought, oops, I can't go back home. So then Fred said, well, you have to have maybe a neighbor. So I've just texted neighbor Carolyn and see if she could go over.
0: If Carolyn's not there, we can just give your address out. And you must have a garage code or something that a random listener can use to go in and close your door. Do you have an indication from the app whether it's like wide open or just barely open?
1: No, it doesn't tell you details.
0: Okay.
1: But I guarantee you it wasn't wide open. Even I would have noticed that.
0: Do you have a security camera in there like Kelly Clarkson did in that store in Brooklyn? Because now that's out right now where we can see exactly.
1: Have you watched that,
0: by
1: the way?
0: I have watched it. Well, we're going to talk about it because I have watched it for sure. Sure, and I'm curious about your position. In fact, we can start with that just because that whole story to me is so fascinating still, the way that it blew up. And, you know, I've kind of been a little tempted to take Kelly Clarkson's side in this just because it's so counter to her personality. But the more information that comes out does not really look as good for her. And I don't know if we're ever really going to know what happened, because I mentioned the security video from the store that came out, but you don't really hear what she was saying.
1: You can
0: see the encounter, and then you can see that she was kind of throwing a little fit before she left. And then it didn't take her too long to go on social media and rip this business, right? So that was that's what got the whole thing started. But now you have some of the people that own the store that are coming out and saying, look, this is, and by the way, I will say this, I think that these guys are handling this exceptionally well, because we don't really know exactly, you know, what the story is here, but it does sound like they're trying to be as accommodating and as what's the word I'm looking for, they're not trying to pay her back in any way, you know, like retaliate, I think is the word I'm looking for. You know what I mean?
1: Yeah.
0: Like, she was kind of mean to them. They're kind of being nice to her, right? But listen to this poor guy. This is one of the owners of the shop in Brooklyn, and they're just getting hammered all across the country because of this.
2: I'm one of the owners of the shop. My name is Adam Rubin. My partners, Dan and Dave Buck, and I are right here today.
3: You got me so safe.
2: To support our shopkeepers and make sure everyone's okay. As you can see, I'm recovering cancer certain. I'm getting.
4: Sorry to hear that. Well, you look great.
2: Thank you.
3: That's great. Amazing.
2: We are legitimately worried about the safety of our shopkeepers, so, because Kelly Clarkson has put us all in danger by using her platform to try to squat just like a bug.
3: I was just
2: receive thousands of paper phone calls and threats, text messages.
4: No.
0: Yeah, all kinds of stuff. And that audio is not the best. I think I have a little bit better version of that. But, you know, he's basically telling that reporter that they're getting harassed and, you know, swatted or whatever you want, because people that love Kelly Clarkson, what is wrong with people?
1: But,
0: let's just say this.
1: Yes.
0: You know, outside of what the behavior was with Kelly Clarkson and the shop owner or the employee at the shop, what in God's name is the hell wrong with some of these people out there that want to get involved in this and threaten the store owners or even threaten Kelly Clarkson? No, it's probably going both ways, right? I'm sure it's going both ways. It's insane that this has gotten to the point that it is.
5: Well, on the flip side, have you had more business, or has it been
0: failure? It's a good question, right?
1: I'm wondering.
2: Of our neighbors and the local community here in Brooklyn has been so touching. A woman came by on a bicycle just to give us a hug.
3: Like,
2: in the real world, where this shop exists,

0: is a place of magic and joy. We created this place to make people feel like kids again. Anyone that walks through the door, we invite them to sit down and pick things up and play with them. It doesn't matter if they're going to make a purchase. It doesn't matter if they're wearing sweatpants or they're 9 years old or they're a celebrity that we don't recognize. They all get treated the same way. And Kelly Clarkson's problem is that she got treated like a normal person, and because of that, her ego was bruised, and she decided to throw a f***ing Molotov cocktail into our shop. And the most perverse part about it is that people around the world, while our shop is on fire, are demanding that we are the ones that issue an apology.
1: Yeah, that's crazy. And, you know, I can't even imagine. He kind of puts this into perspective. Imagine you're just running a business in Brooklyn on a Sunday afternoon, and then within the course of 15 minutes, you're being attacked by, I'd say, an A-list celebrity. I mean, everybody really knows who Kelly Clarkson is. And then all the reaction starts. So, again, the new news today is that they released the shop video, you know, but there's no audio from it. The Hollywood Reporter's story, which was interesting, the headline was like, this is not looking very good for Kelly Clarkson. Now, one more comment here from the shop owner, because, again, they're being overly generous here. They say, look, we do these magic shows. They're pretty awesome. Come see one.
2: So I have a question. Would you consider taking legal action? Or is it not going to go that far?
0: We would welcome Kelly Clarkson to come back. We would welcome Kelly Clarkson to come see one of our magic shows here. We have the world's greatest magicians. It's only 26 seats. It's 21 and over. We would love to host her.
2: That's an open invitation.
0: Open invitation. I'd like her to maybe let me know before she comes, because it seems that a lot of attention follows her.
3: Yeah, that's a good point.
0: But I'll tell you this. The last 72 hours have been so intense. All of our phones are overheating. I've had cameras in my face since 11 o'clock this morning.
1: It's crazy.
0: If it's this intense to be mentioned by Kelly Clarkson, imagine how intense it is to be Kelly Clarkson. And then, so I have a lot of sympathy for the pressure that you got hurt. But the actions that you took, it's a record that's what they're abused about. It's asymmetrical social warfare. And society makes it take a look at itself, and we give celebrities a pass when they do this.
1: Yeah, it was a little hard to hear, but he said what he said there in the end, I think, is important, Sue. He said, look, this is crazy, the reaction that we have. I can't imagine even what it's like to be Kelly Clarkson, because, you know, he was, I think, very gracious in that moment. But he's also saying, look, this is completely unfair to what's happening to our store right now. And, you know, what I would hope would happen in this, and it's probably not going to happen, is Kelly Clarkson should go over there and talk to the damn guys. That should have been what happened in the first place. Hey, is there a manager here?
4: Or laugh it off.
1: Well, if she felt like she was mistreated, she felt like she was mistreated. But again, to sick the entire world on this shop, she must have been pretty pissed off. But, I mean, they're sticking to their guns. And it is truly one of those stories where I can see both sides. We've all been in situations where, believe me, Fred, you know this. I come on here sometimes, and I'm like, I'm going to light someone up. And maybe I don't mention the business or something like that. But if things happen to me in my life, I will express them on the radio. I've complained about customer service many, many times over the years. And, you know, you have something that happens, and I'll go on social. Now, I had the funny moment with Panda Express last week, because I was in the drive-thru and I had AI fail. So that wasn't something where I was, you know, ripping on a business. But look, this thing took on a life of its own. Now, Sue, compared to what we knew on Monday, do you have any different opinion of this right now? I can't even remember if you were taking her side or the shop side, or is there a side?
4: I was pro Kelly Clarkson. I guess I just think that if she would have laughed it off, because it is ridiculous, right?
1: Well, the thing that she was looking at was ridiculous. That's the bigger question. Who in the hell wants to buy that thing?
4: You can buy whatever whimsical thing you want, but if she would have just thought it was funny that I'm Kelly Clarkson and they won't let me buy it, they don't know who I am, and you just kind of laugh it off, then that's the best thing. Nobody gets attacked. We don't have to hear it. It's just the best thing to do.
5: You know, I've gone back and forth on this, depending on what's the latest thing I've
1: heard. No, I know, Fred. I get it.
5: When it first came out, I was totally Kelly Clarkson.
1: Right.
5: I can't believe that they did that.
1: Yeah.
5: And then when I heard their response saying, hey, that item wasn't for sale, don't blame us, no, we were trying to help her, then I'm like, oh, okay,
1: right.
5: I back, you know, the store. And then she responded saying, well, then why did you have a price tag on it?
4: Right.
5: And, you know, it looks like it was for sale. So
1: right.
5: I thought, oh, the store's
1: exactly.
5: lying.
1: Yes.
5: And now I'm hearing how bad the store is doing because of this. And now I'm, you know, on the store side.
1: You know, you just summed it up exceptionally well, because I think a lot of people have gone back and forth on that. I certainly have, just because I don't know what to believe. And it's a frustrating situation, because we're never going to know the truth here. I don't think we're ever really going to know what happened. I mean, was there a snarky comment? from an employee. I mean, when that is on the rare occasion that that's happened to me, where someone has, you know, treated me inappropriately or there's been a questionable situation, I go right to the manager, right? I either go to the manager of the store, or I will write an email to a corporate entity or something like that and say, hey, this is what happened, just to make them aware.
5: Now, let me say this, and this may be a good thing for the store. My son Shane lives in Brooklyn,
1: right,
5: 10 minutes from this store. Marie, my wife, was just there this week. They didn't go by because they knew it would be crazy there.
1: Yeah.
5: But Shane said, I've never been there, but I'm likely to go now.
4: See, I'm telling you, there's
5: see what it's like.
4: Such thing as bad publicity.
1: Yeah. Donald Trump will tell you that.
4: It will always come out.
1: I think this will settle down with the nastiness, but in the end, I think you're right. I think people are going to say, hey, that's the shop that Kelly Clarkson picked on. Let's go in there and see what happens. And it would be nice if people could just like kiss and make up and say, all right, look, we both overreacted. There's a misunderstanding. And I will say this, you know, because I don't think we've heard any audio from Kelly Clarkson. We've just heard, you know, we've seen what she's written. But the shop owners are extremely gracious in this situation, I think. They're being overly generous with the way that they're treating the situation, mainly because they're being attacked. Okay, what happened now?
4: My refrigerator just texted, the door is closed. Thank you to neighbor Carolyn.
1: A listener did go in there, or maybe it was Carolyn.
4: No, it wasn't. Where's my bill?
1: Like, I heard your audible. I thought you were going to talk about something with Kelly Clarkson.
4: She got over there quicker.
1: Nope.
4: Thank you,
1: it's
4: Carolyn.
1: It's just the fridge. Yeah, thank you, Carolyn. Did she steal anything from the fridge, for example?
4: No, she petted Oscar, who looked very tired.
1: Check the security camera, Sue.
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4: On the roads this afternoon, much better already than this morning. It's just misting out there. There's a little bit of rain, but not much. Westbound 70 looks great out of downtown. 64, some moderate volume at Clayton Skinker. Eastbound, though, is already jammed, headed for the Poplar Street Bridge, all due to road work on the Illinois side. And other than that, we are in pretty good shape, off to a decent start. I'm Sue Thomas with traffic. 97.1 FM Talk, St. Louis Conservative.
1: Well, I have worked with the Gelman team for a long time. They've been friends of mine. I put them to work as realtors a while back. I recommend them to you because I know the reputation that they have. I know how hard they work. Mark was on the air with us, and we do segments every once in a while with Mark and Neil. And we did one recently with Mark Gelman, just kind of updating the market where we are, especially because rates were in the sevens. I don't know where they are right now, but they were getting into the sevens. So one advantage there is there's not a lot of buying competition out there. What Mark and Neil will tell you is get in if you need a house. 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
4: Hey, you know, our friend Alex Rich often visits with us on Wednesdays. He's had a couple of weeks off because his wife Annie and Alex welcomed a new baby girl into their family, baby Poppy. Rumor has it, Sue, that Alex is bringing Poppy with him this afternoon.
5: Oh, I'm so excited.
4: Shortly after 4. So that would be a good time for the listeners to kind of access the video on the X or the YouTube or on Facebook. Brian Kilmeade back with us this afternoon for his weekly visit. You heard him on the radio this morning, on TV as well. Hello, Brian. How are you?
6: How's it going, Mark? How are you?
4: I'm good. But look, this is a big day for you. It's book release day, isn't it?
6: Yeah. I mean, United States is now out 2.5 years in the making. 6 crucial moments. You discussed this with me, and you were kind enough to bring this up before. That Ford's the American miracle. And there's a special on Fox Nation now. If people want to get a sense of what the book's about, you can get it in 45 minutes on Fox Nation. I just try to go to these 6 places where it all went, 6 places where it all, something about that story took place, and try to bring it to life. And I thought carefully about it, talked to a million people about it, and I think these are the 6 moments that could make and ended up could have broken, but ended up making our country.
4: And a lot of this will be on display when you come to St. Louis here at the factory. We're like 5 weeks away, just a little more than 5 weeks away. Believe it or not, that means the holidays will be upon us as well. But November 21st, tickets still available at the factory. By the way, you got to tell me the backstory here because I didn't see these guys, but you had this awesome picture online. I just retweeted it a short time ago with Sylvester Stallone and Terry Bradshaw holding a copy of your book. I thought that was awesome. What happened? What's the story there?
6: Yeah, I mean, Sylvester.

0: I would say the Rocky story was on the big screen. You go, well, it's unthinkable. This club fighter can go and fight the Muhammad Ali-like character and only lose at the end. Sylvester Stallone's success story is more extraordinary, and it really happened. I mean, it really is. No drama.
1: Yeah.
0: There's no drama. It's the facts. And what he got done, and he's 80 now, what he got done when it looked like he would be a failure, with the worst parents you could imagine, as bad, everybody listening right now, as bad as your parents may be, or your friend's parents, or whatever, he has the worst parents ever. They just didn't like him. His mom made some comments like, she used to say to him, I wish I had an abortion.
1: Ugh.
0: I mean, literally.
1: Unreal.
0: Turning down seats to the Oscars. You know, next thing you know, her son, who she told everybody was a failure, is at the Oscars for Best Picture. She said, Mom, I got six seats. You want to go? She goes, not unless I can bring my hairdresser.
1: Unreal.
0: So, no, we only got enough seats. She goes, all right, then I'm not going. She's just crazy. And for her to him to overcome that is unbelievable.
1: You know, there's this movie coming out called I Play Rocky, which is kind of about his fight to write and, you know, star as Rocky Balboa. I don't know. Did that come up at all? I'm hearing a little bit of bad buzz on that, which unfortunately, because I really want to like it a lot.
0: I tell you what, the highlight reel, the sizzle reel is fantastic.
1: Yeah, it is.
0: But yeah, this guy's in it right now. He is on Long Island, the lead actor. He's a nobody right now. And people think he did a fantastic job. So I asked him, what do you think of the movie? Because I really liked it.
1: Good.
0: However, he decided to play Sylvester Stallone acting more like Rocky than Sylvester Stallone. But he said the movie's really good. So I gave him some pointers, and they were on their own, but I think the product's good.
1: Anthony Ippolito is the young actor who plays Sly. So, yeah, I'm very much looking forward to that. All right, let's talk about a couple other things. Were you ever in that little shop in Brooklyn that Kelly Clarkson went in the other day? That's kind of close to where you live, not too far away, right?
0: Yeah, but as you know, Mark, I already have a mechanical bird.
1: Oh, yes,
0: so
1: I
0: don't
1: forgot.
0: Need to go to,
1: I yes. forgot, yes.
0: I don't need one.
1: I don't know what to think about that, Brian. I really don't, because, look, I kind of like Kelly Clarkson. It seems out of character for her. The video came out today. Doesn't look good for her, I don't think. I don't really know, you know, in the end what happened. But, man, she's 6-8 million people on this little store, and perhaps that could have been done privately instead of that publicly.
0: I don't know. Sometimes you put a tweet out and you go, I shouldn't have done that. She's proud of it.
1: Yeah,
0: she doubled and tripled down.
1: She doubled down, right, yeah.
0: Right. So what people don't understand is the stereotype is true. Most people in New York are rude. Like, they're very abrupt.
1: Yeah.
0: So you go, excuse me, how much is that bird? I'm not selling you that bird. It doesn't matter if I'm famous or I'm an athlete, you know, and I'm playing on the Knicks. Why would you ask that? I could totally see them going, why would you ask that? That's not for sale. You know, you're not going to want to pay for that. You know how much that costs?
1: I'll get you a replica
0: for $2,000.
1: Yeah.
0: That's Brooklyn. It's just like the movies. It's not a joke. If you have not been to New York, but yet they're nice people, but they have no interest in the, hey, how you doing? Nice outfits. Great to see you. What a day we're having. That almost never happens in New York.
1: Yeah, look, there's a big difference between some of our Midwest sensibility. Then you go to the South, and it's a little different down there with politeness. And then you get to, you know, the East Coast, and yeah, it's different out there, certainly. So I don't know if we're ever going to know, because we don't really have audio from that, what happened. Here's what I can't believe, celebrity-wise. I cannot believe, what are we on now, day 5 or 6 on this Shane Gillis controversy, because he told a joke. I mean, if people have never been to a comedy club or to see an R-rated comedian or a raunchy comedian, apparently they haven't, because this is pretty minor. I mean, I watched the whole monologue. It was okay. I don't really think I'm a big fan of Shane Gillis, but I cannot believe, Brian, the way that this exploded with Dan Levy and now Jenna Hager-Bush and everyone saying it's so misogynistic and all this stuff.
0: I just thought we were past that that hypersensitivity stage in our country. I watched it. Shane Gillis said, you know, top comedian, wasn't really a good monologue. Not really that funny.
1: It was all right, yeah.
0: But That's it. In terms of, that's the way they are. I mean, that's if you watch Dave Chappelle, you know, Sebastian Maniscalco, a little different. You know, like the leading comics, Jerry Seinfeld's a little different. But these guys push the envelope. Chris Rock pushing the envelope almost every line he makes. And yet, he's a top 10 comedian. He's a top 10 comedian. And that's how he viewed it. And he wants people to react. For people to be outraged and ask for an apology, I thought we were past that hypersensitivity. So, you know, I don't understand it. I won't play into it. We didn't bring it up on the show. I'm reluctant with the Clarkson stuff, but it just had so much traction. You had to address it. But for me, that's what Shane Gillis' comedy is. Do you know what he does?

0: Do you ever see his first stand-up special?
1: No.
0: Stand-up special, he's talking about he's talking about people who have Down syndrome. And he's saying he's talking about family members with Down syndrome. And then, you know, sometimes I act like I have it too. And I'm thinking to myself, I never heard anything quite like this. Man, he's pushing the envelope. But just look at his stand-up. This is all he does. This is how he became the number one or number one to three comic in the country. There's nothing different, just some things are funnier than others. I just think we've got to stop being offended. Maybe he's not your, you know, maybe he's not your guy.
1: Then don't watch him. Okay. Yeah. Yeah. Then don't watch him. I agree. Katie Zaccaria, first White House briefing yesterday. A little rough, in my opinion. Brian, I'm a little worried she can't handle that room. Now, you got to give her a little grace here because second day on the job and you have to be nervous as hell. But that's a rough room, as you know, and only a certain amount of people can really handle that job. So I'm going to root for her for now, but I'm a little concerned. Maybe that's not fair after one day.
0: Yeah, one day is no problem. I mean, she's been on with me a lot. She's very conversant on the issues. She's a conservative commentator, writer. She was in charge of Truth Social, thoroughly understands the Trump world. I just look at her and say, okay, she's nothing compares to Caroline Leavitt and Kayleigh McEnany. Sarah Huckabee Sanders was phenomenal. You know who wasn't? The one in between was so bad they end up keeping her off the stage. And then she writes a tell-all book after she gets the break of a lifetime. Stephanie Grisham, I think it is. So to me, where was the critics of KJP?
1: Yeah,
0: the
1: well, they weren't there.
0: Secretary and most, yeah, and she never got better.
1: No, no. In fact, I predicted, I was still wrong. I'm usually wrong. I didn't think she was going to last 3 months, and she lasted as long as she wanted to last. One other thing I want to do before we let you go, because this is significant, and it's rare in the media world. Brian, you just celebrated 30 years at Fox News last week, didn't you?
0: Yeah, 20. Oh, yeah, I'm a little shy of that. It'll be, I'm 29.
1: Oh, okay. But I mean, to be in that position, and you did a great job when you were here at the factory the last time of telling your story of, you know, getting rejected and all the rejection letters that you kept that you put up on the screen. It was a great way to put that into perspective and a good lesson to folks that you fail a lot. You have to fail a lot. You got to get told no a lot before maybe you get that big break.
0: Absolutely. And especially in our business, very subjective. Some people who convince you great, some people who convince you're not. They're both right. Because people are allowed to have their own opinions. What you got to do is continue to look and make yourself better. But I kind of lucked out being here. I was on with Pierce Morgan today, and he's in England. And he was telling his audience, I've been to a lot of places. I've never seen anything like Fox. These people, there's such a team attitude. I do, you know, when I come in, I do 12, 13 shows in 3 days. I deal with all these producers. I've done this now for 15 years. He was at CNN for a while, remember? And he says, I've never seen anything like it. So that's an outsider's perspective. They really have a team attitude here. They kept evolving. They had great management, kept evolving with the technology. And I've been lucky enough to stay in the various formats and been able to do a spin to the radio show and now the Sunday show on top of that. And I'll be able to do a series on Fox Nation. So they just have set up a great thing here. And I'm just lucky to be a part of it. It would have made it without me, but I'm certainly glad to be here.
1: Absolutely. By the way, on the topic of the Sunday show, a little early because it's Wednesday, but anything set for that?
0: Yeah, I'm talking to Peter King, one of the NFL's all-time great writers, about some of the great moments in football, how football went from behind baseball, and I'm not in St. Louis, but behind baseball to truly the national pastime. Also, Tyrus is interviewing me on the book, who is one of the smartest people in the building. And then we're going to Trey Gowdy's going to be joining me, and we're going to have Andrew Colvett talk about Sharia law. 43% of people under 45 now say Sharia law would be good. Do you believe this?
1: It's shocking. No, it's scary to me. It really is. Well, listen, thank you so much again. November 21st at the factory. Get your tickets. We're getting very close to this. Brian Kilmeade, we'll talk next Wednesday. Thank you so much.
0: All right. Go get it, Mark. Thanks again.
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3: Not bad on the roads right now. In fact, the only jam I'm seeing is on eastbound 6440, headed for the Poplar Street Bridge, all due to road work and lane closures on the Illinois side. This jam starts east of Jefferson. Westbound 70, great out of downtown. A little slow out at Wentzville. Some moderate volume on westbound 6440, Hampton, and also at Prospect. Not too bad on southbound 270, but it's a little slow at the Clayton Road overpass. I'm Sue Thomas. That's traffic. 97.1 FM Talk, St. Louis Conservative.
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7: Well, my fellow Missoula alum, Brad Young, is with us this afternoon. And before we get to any serious topics, we can take a lot of pleasure and joy in the last two football games that we played, can't we, Brad? You didn't make it down to Froh Field, did you?
9: I did not, but oh my goodness, what fantastic football games. I actually think I lost my voice on one of those games. I think it was the Texas A&M game. I was yelling. I was cheering. Oh, it was fantastic.
7: Well, it's a lot of fun, and we got Ole Miss, and that's going to be a challenge. But look, this defense looks so good. I don't think you can count the Tigers out this weekend. And, you know, Drink kind of needs this. He needs to go on a bit of a roll. If we can maybe fix a little bit with special teams, that still seems to be an issue. And you saw what happened to Mevis, you know, the thicker kicker. He was kicking for the Rams.
9: He got the boot. Sorry. Yeah. Pun intended.
7: Great minds. Yeah, they fired him yesterday, unfortunately, because he cost the Rams the game a couple of nights ago. Okay, we're not going to talk about football, though, in this segment. We're going to kind of talk a little bit about Mizzou basketball and SLU basketball, because there are these lawsuits going on right now. One deals with Robbie Avila, who is a star for SLU in the past few years, who is requesting to be playing again in the NCAA at SLU. There's another that involves Mark Mitchell, who's a former Mizzou player who could be a current Mizzou player. And then C.J. Gunn is a player from DePaul that also went to court to ask for his eligibility. So this is all kind of confusing. There have been a couple of decisions even here in the last couple of days, Brad, but how can you explain this? Because as a Mizzou fan, and I guess you can say this as a SLU fan, you really don't know what your roster is going to look like in a few weeks because it's lingering in the courts.
9: Yeah, you're exactly right. And it's been bouncing around in the court, and where it is right now, it went to federal court. We're talking about Robbie Avila, and now it's back into state court. And really, the issue here is whether Avila has an enforceable state law right, likely through contract and equitable theories. I don't want to dive too deeply in the weeds here, but he has to satisfy Missouri's very demanding emergency injunction standards before the season starts on November

0: too. And so his strongest point here is irreparable timing, right? A lost season can never be replayed. And the NCCA's strongest point, I think, is that he exhausted the eligibility promised under the old rules before the new rules took effect. It's very complex, very complicated. But, you know, here's what comes to my mind here is that so often now it seems like who gets to play is not determined by roster picks. It's determined by state court judges.
1: Yes, exactly.
0: Which I don't think nobody wants the courts to decide who gets to play and who doesn't play, but that's where we are.
1: Yeah, so some of this goes back to the pandemic, because it used to be that you would enroll in college and you can participate for 5 years. You have one redshirt year where you play a limited amount plus 4 years of active competition. But when the pandemic came around, they were granted an extra year of eligibility, and then these lawsuits expanded that time even further. So the NCAA then changed the rules. They eliminated the redshirt classification, and they allow a flat 5 years of playing time. But there was exceptions, and this is how it's covered in our local media. Athletes like Robbie Avila from the high school graduating class of 2022, who played for four consecutive years without using their redshirt season. So he's basically saying he should get to use that final year to play for SLU, but the NCAA only allows 15 people on a roster, and SLU already filled in. Some of this was a challenge for Mizzou with the roster as well. Now, CJ Gunn, I mentioned him. His court case, I think, has been decided similar to Avila,
0: right,
1: but we don't
0: exactly.
1: But we don't know what's happening with Mark Mitchell, because these are all separate, right?
0: Yeah, they're all separate cases, and there's not a specific, like, a class action lawsuit here, and there couldn't be, because every single one of these instances have a different set of facts, so you couldn't put it all into a class action lawsuit. But listen, there's a very, very short window here. Like I said, the season starts on November 2nd, and so one of the things that courts are not great at moving quickly, okay? They're not.
1: Yes, we know that, right.
0: They're not, no. Okay? And so that's really what I think is the biggest hindrance that all of these players have, is trying to get the courts to do something before the season starts in about 2.5-3 weeks.
1: So this gets a little confusing. It's not unusual for cases to get kicked up and then kicked back. But in this case, the federal judge, the U.S. District Judge, Christian Stevens, says that he lacks jurisdiction to hear the case because he says the NCAA failed to convince him that Robbie Avila's request to play another year and expand that roster should be decided in federal court. So the other cases have been handled by state judges. So now it goes back to St. Louis Circuit Court, where it was filed originally, and they're the ones that have to make this decision then?
0: It is, and that's good for Robbie Avila. And let me give you a quick example. Stan Kroenke, okay? All of that football litigation, they always tried to get it in federal court because they thought they would get a more favorable judge and a better jury from federal court than they could in state court, because the state court might be a little biased towards their homeboys, okay? So I think it's a great thing here that at least with Robbie Avila's case, it's not in federal court, it's in state court, but somebody's going to have to light a fire under the backside of the judge in this state court case to make sure we get something done in 3 weeks.
1: I'm just holding my breath on the Mark Mitchell thing, because if he's part of this team, which is already loaded, I can't even. Now, they got to learn how to play together as a team, but
0: that
1: could be incredible. All right, Brad Young is with us for some legal analysis, I should say, this afternoon. He's, of course, a partner with Harris Young and Kaiser, one of our chief legal analysts at 97.1 FM Talk. I didn't really get to the Ilhan Omar stuff yesterday. It was a busy day. I was going to touch on it today, but you've looked into this a little bit. Look, the Justice Department is looking at her. They kind of raided her home. She's calling it all politically motivated and, you know, based on retaliation for what happened to Trump. But they did search her home, and we don't really know exactly what the scope of the investigation is, do we?
0: Well, we've got some ideas, but let me first start with this, Mark, and that is that I had a liberal buddy of mine text me this morning claiming that this Ilhan Omar raid by the DOJ was completely political and it shouldn't have happened. And I texted back and I said, my goodness, I'm so glad you agree with me.
1: Yes.
0: that the Trump investigation in 2022 was political and never should have happened. And he wrote back, oh, no, that's not what I'm saying. I'm like, yes, it is, if that's your theory. So anyway, let's get to the actual details here. I think what the investigators are looking for is data that gives her specific date of birth. Here's why that's important. Because under the laws that existed at the time, when she was 18 years old, allegedly, her dad applied for citizenship for all of his kids, and it was granted. However, the law at that time said you can only do that for someone who's 18 years of age and younger. However, there's a lot of contrary information that's out there that shows that Ilhan Omar was actually older than 18 at the time, but decided to change her date of birth in order to get in under that 18-year-old restriction. So the real issue comes down to this.
1: Interesting.
0: She's over 18 at that time, then she's not a U.S. citizen. She can't be a representative. If she's 18 or younger, then her citizenship status is validated and verified. So I think that's really what they're looking
1: into. So what would you look for? I mean, like a passport or something? How would you know that?
0: You'd have to look for example, a birth certificate. I mean, we're back to the whole birther issue here, but I think this is more legitimate because there have been multiple instances, even in her own records, that have been available online that researchers have found that show different dates of birth, some of which would make her more than 18 at the time that her dad applied for citizenship. So listen, the best way to verify it, find her birth certificate.
1: Yeah.
0: Find anything else she has. Her very first driver's license. You know, whatever it is that they can find, what they're looking for.
1: And if she wants to prove otherwise, wouldn't the same thing be true? Look, here's my birth certificate. Here's information. You guys are out of your mind. Why wouldn't you just do that?
0: Well, her attitude is, of course, I've already proven my citizenship, and that's how I got elected to the United States House of Representatives. So her position is, I don't have to prove I'm right. I've already done it. It's up to you to prove I'm wrong, which is why, and this is the other thing that's lost on so many people, the DOJ had to go to a judge. The DOJ had to go to get present sufficient information to a judge to get a warrant.
1: Mm-hmm.
0: And so once that warrant was obtained, listen, there's nothing wrong with this. There's nothing wrong with looking into this. And anyone that says otherwise is simply forgetting what happened to Trump in 2022.
1: Yeah, it's interesting. I'll be very curious to see where this one takes us with Ilhan Omar, of course, one of our favorite members of Congress. Brad Young, 97.1 FM Talk, Chief Legal Analyst. Thanks for coming on here this afternoon. What are your plans to watch that Ole Miss game this weekend?
0: Oh, yeah. I'm having my kids over. Two of my three daughters are Mizzou grads. They'll be coming over. They'll be watching it with me. And there will be a fun time at the Young household, I assure you.
1: I almost sometimes get too nervous to watch games like this. Like where I
0: really,
1: I get so emotionally involved. Like if you would watch me watching a game in my house, I'm not on the couch. I'm like behind the couch, pacing, walking,
0: yelling
1: word that starts with F quite a bit, hoping and praying.
0: Fantastic, but, right?
1: Because
0: the F word in football recently is fantastic.
1: Well, for the past few weeks, certainly. All right, Brad Young, you take care.
0: My pleasure.
1: All right, we'll see you.
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3: We've got a stall reported eastbound 364 at Gudermouth. Watch for that on the right shoulder. And we had a stall reported southbound 270 before Manchester. There was also a vehicle fire. This eastbound 44 a little bit past 141. I don't see much of a delay in that area. I see a jam. There was an accident on eastbound 6440 between Hanley and Big Bend, and that's created a jam. The other jam is eastbound 64 headed for the Poplar Street Bridge, delayed due to road work on the Illinois side. I'm Sue Thomas, and that's traffic. 97.1 FM Talk, St. Louis Conservative.
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It could be a sedan. 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
2: Senator Nick Schroer promised to get tough on crime and make Missouri safer. And he did just that. 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And when creepy quack doctors came for Missouri kids with irreversible sex surgeries, Senator Nick Schroer stood in the way. Promises made, promises kept. Vote November 3rd for Senator Nick Schroer.
3: Paid for by Friends of Nick Schroer. 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
3: Hey, another reminder, this is going to be a lot of fun, and we want people to get signed up for our town hall event, which is on October 29th at Dave & Buster's from 5 to 8 p.m. Now, you might be an astute listener, and you might be saying to yourself, hey, the Mark Reardon Show starts at 3. What do we do between 3 and 5? 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If you can't get there when our show starts, just come on, hang out. We'll have some candidates there. We're going to take a closer look at the issues. Mark and Annie and I and the whole teams will be out there. Sue will be there, I think, because we're going to do the show. Sometimes you haven't been to, you know, some of the debate watch parties and other things we've done. We get a really good turnout. It's going to be a lot of fun. But again, you have to register, 971talk.com/events. You know, yesterday I was talking a little bit, and I'm in this period right now that I'm very excited about because I feel like a big part, and you know this, so a big part of my life is music and live music. And up until a couple years ago, I would still be going to, you know, shows at the Pageant or at the Duck Room or Old Rock House or wherever on a regular basis. And then kind of got thrown off a little bit. And then I decided, wait a second, you might remember this too. I'm not going to see anyone over the age of 70 anymore.
4: I think it was a weird thing to pronounce.
3: Yeah, and I've broken a couple of rules on that.
4: How old is Rush?
3: Well, that's a good question because Geddy Lee and Alex Lifeson probably are 70 years old, right? But the reason I bring it up is because I'm trying and I have plans for the next several weeks to see a lot of music, including Stuart Copeland at the Wildy in Edwardsville.
4: Cool.
3: And that's not even playing music. That's just going to be like him telling stories.
4: Yeah.
3: And I can't wait for that. But what's happened out there, and I think I might even have Haley Williams here.
4: Geddy Lee, the whole crew, 73.
3: So, okay. But you know what? Let me tell you something. Have you seen them? They look really good for 73.
4: I have not seen them.
3: You get people, you know, look, this. Everything varies. I've got people that I know that I went to high school with. They look like they're 10 years older than I do. But those guys look really good. They don't look like they're, you know, old elderly rock stars. They're fitting it right now. Let me see if I have Haley Williams because I did send that to Ethan and I don't see it in here. But I wanted to bring it up because you have these artists out there like her and, you know, Zach Bryan. And, of course, this all started a few weeks ago with Macklemore, Free Palestine, all this other crap out there. Well, then you had, I played this yesterday. This is James Hetfield from Metallica.
5: We're grateful for that. Your travels, the money you spent, the time it took. Thanks for coming to celebrate with us. And I just got to say, Metallica is not here like some other entertainers to influence you with their bullshit, okay?
3: Yeah, exactly.
5: We are here. No bullshit. We're here to forget about all the outside shit, okay? Metallica's agenda is love, energy, and heavy music, baby!
3: Yeah, that's exactly why I cannot wait. This Rush show is a week from tonight. I'm so pumped. I can't remember the last time I was this excited about a concert. And it's going to be a lot of fun. Now, Nikki Sixx, Motley Crue, same message. Maybe this is going to be catchy here.
6: It does not matter to Motley Crue if you're a Republican. It does not matter to Motley Crue if you're a Democrat. It does not f***ing matter if you're gay or if you're straight or if you're going right down the center of the f***ing lane in life. Because we're all in this together. Can we agree?
3: Yes. We can agree on that. And I hope that that's a bit more of a trend instead of artists shouting Free Palestine.
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4: Two major incidents causing delays right now. One is an accident eastbound on 6440 between Hanley and Big Bend, and that is really creating a delay behind it. And we also had a stall southbound 141 past Ladue Road on the shoulder, and we've got a jam eastbound on 6440 headed for the Poplar Street Bridge, that due to road work. Also a slow go westbound 64 at 70, and that's due to road.

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1: Hey, Bob Kershaw is coming in less than an hour to talk about the latest in our, and actually it's the final in our Protecting Your Retirement events for 2026. We started all this back in, it might have even been February. I mean, we do five a year. We get the, kind of let the holidays get through, and then we start kicking these off. And there's no better time than right now with the market kind of being a little wonky. Inflation numbers today, not so good as you might have seen. You have gas prices, energy prices that are unstable. And then you have an election coming up and uncertainty. And the market doesn't like uncertainty. 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We're going to get together tomorrow night. 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We just need to know that you're coming tomorrow night. Mark and Annie and I will all be there. 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
3: Enthusiasm in Arizona. I'm Lisa Brady, Fox News. Those chants greeting President Trump a short time ago at an airport in Bullhead City, Arizona, ahead of another rally later in Montana, urging Republicans to turn out for the midterms as if he is on the ballot.
4: We won Arizona in a landslide, the largest number of votes ever gotten. Just give some of them to Andy, please. Would you give some of those votes to Andy?
3: Republican Congressman Andy Biggs is trying to unseat Democratic Governor Katie Hobbs. Democrats argue the president's agenda is failing and that voters want change. The Justice Department is threatening California with possible legal action over non-citizen voters who may have received mail-in ballots for the midterm elections.
5: The DOJ giving the state 48 hours to determine the citizenship status of individuals whose names are listed on a password-protected thumb drive. For individuals whose citizenship cannot be verified, the DOJ is asking elections officials to segregate, not cancel, their ballots until their status can be determined. California Attorney General Rob Bonta has previously said, despite legal threats from the government, voting procedures remain fully secure and unchanged.
3: Fox's Kristen Goodwin. A legal fight continues over National Guard members from around the country deployed to the nation's capital.
6: The deployment of the National Guard, when it happened last summer, was illegal. And it remains illegal today.
3: D.C. Attorney General Brian Schwab is asking an appeals court to order the troops out of Washington.
6: It's a fundamental violation of one of our core principles in American democracy that we do not have military doing the policing of local communities.
3: Lawyers for the Trump administration say the president has broad authority from Congress over National Guard use. D.C. argues that power is limited and requires approval. 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
12: Our slow-moving cool front in play over the next 24 hours with periods of showers and some thunderstorms rumbling around this evening and overnight, 68. Thursday, periods of showers, a couple of thunderstorms, 82. Thursday night, showers come to an end in the evening. Otherwise, windy and turning colder, 49. And Friday, sunny, breezy. How about a high of 64 on Friday? 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

0: Awesome. Also, it's like the all Barry hour because there is a woman named Jessica Barry. Jessica's an interesting story. She just won a $200,000 pot in a bass tournament in the Lake of the Ozarks, and she may be the most. She may have been the woman in this country that has won the most in any bass tournament.
1: Oh,
0: in history.
1: You're kidding!
0: So
1: the
0: yeah.
1: winningest female. Bass
0: yeah.
1: fisher person.
0: Yeah, yeah. No, I don't know. I don't yeah, exactly. That was
1: thank
0: good.
1: You.
0: I don't know. We'll ask her if there's because in most athletic type events or sports there are differences between men and women. I don't know if you know this, but this is true. I used to fish tournaments. Did you know that, Sue?
1: I think you did mention that.
0: In the 90s, I fished amateur bass tournaments, and then I did when I went to Wisconsin. I did some bass tournaments, and I did a pro am. Called the Sturgeon Bay Open. I'll never forget that one because I'm out with my friend Mike Bequitti, and I thought I was going to die. We're in these 6-foot swells in the lake of Bay of Green Bay.
1: Whoa.
0: And we finally made it out and we lived. But yeah, so I'm very curious about that world. I used to be one of those weirdos that would watch bass tournaments on TV.
2: Are there male and female tournaments?
0: Yeah. Well, this was a co-ed. Hey, that voice is Alex Rich, and we visit with him on Wednesdays. You've been gone for a while.
2: I've been gone.
0: You brought your wife, Annie, and your newborn infant daughter, Poppy, who is just like 3 weeks old, into the studio.
1: Precious.
0: How are you, Alex?
2: Doing well. How are you guys?
0: We're doing fantastic. We've missed you. Annie's over there with the baby. The baby's being very nice. She's napping right now. How was it 3 weeks ago today?
2: No, what, 5 weeks ago today?
0: Has it been 5 already? That blows me away.
2: 5 weeks ago today. Isn't that something?
0: I knew it was like on a Wednesday, though, right?
2: Part of it feels like it's only been like a couple weeks. The other part feels like it's like been 5 years.
3: Do you feel different?
2: You know? Just a little more tired, maybe.
1: Yeah.
2: No, I feel, maybe a little different. You know, like the smaller things don't really matter as much.
1: That's fair.
2: I can understand more of the... of the people that are parents, just like why certain times you maybe don't think about something or like you don't reach out to somebody one day about something or like it's you just got other things that you're worrying about, you know?
0: It's a bit of a life changer. I think it's
2: a bit of a life changer.
0: Right?
2: I will say I've told Annie like, is this might not be your first child because you're good at this thing. I think Annie's like done this before.
1: Annie, she's got you.
2: Wave real quick, Ian.
0: Moms have that natural instinct.
2: I know,
0: right?
2: Dude.
1: Well,
2: it's unbelievable.
1: She's a teacher too, right?
2: Well, she's a teacher. I mean, we haven't really talked about a ton of it, but man, the whole birth experience. My God, I mean, what an event that is, huh?
0: Yep, I've been there a couple of times, Alex. No doubt about that.
1: You mean next to it,
0: right? I don't know. We're not the ones with the birth canals. Yes, Sue, we understand that completely. But that is how many times did she cuss you out and hit you and stuff like that?
2: You know what's unbelievable is laughed and had a smile the whole time.
0: Good for you, Annie. That's awesome.
2: Now, the woman in the room next to us, we were worried. I won't lie. We were worried.
0: Really?
2: When we were in there, just like, I think we went to the hospital at like 3 in the morning, and by like, I don't know, 6 in the morning, I mean, the screams coming out of the room next to us, Annie was like starting to get concerned. The nurse comes in. I'm like, hey.
0: Oh, really?
2: I'm just curious. That woman has no like epidural or any medication at all, right? And she's like, oh, no, she's going right
0: for
2: it. But
0: she was in labor at the same time?
2: Yeah.
0: Okay.
2: And Annie laughed and had a good time with it. The baby came out. Didn't even know the baby came out, really. Was like, what was that? That was,
0: and
2: felt
0: I just said
2: a little
0: to you
2: different.
0: Guys, when you walked in, isn't it just bizarre? It's still weird to me when I look at Alexa that grew inside Annie's belly, right?
2: And it's even more unbelievable when you think about the fact that after... Well, really a couple hours. Well, at times a couple minutes, they just give you the baby and it's like, okay.
1: There you go.
0: You're off and running.
2: You take it from here.
0: Yeah.
2: And then you leave the hospital and you're just, it's just good luck.
0: Yeah. What do you do?
2: They just give a baby to anybody.
0: You're in the same spot that everyone is. They don't know exactly as much as you could read or try to learn. You just kind of do it and the instincts kick in. And, we are able as humans to rise to the occasion. And when children come along, I think there's no better example than that because your priorities are changing and you're still a pretty young dude. So you can get, little sleep. I happened to have my third child when I was 50 years old.
2: Yeah.
0: So that became a little bit
2: more of
0: a challenge.
2: Dude, I actually used that example with somebody the other day. And I said, oh, man, my buddy Mark Reardon had a kid when he was about 50. I can't imagine doing what I'm doing right now at 50. At 50, I'd be having, I gotta be taking care of myself, making sure I can get up and

0: down the steps. I don't. It's. But hey, you know what? I will say it's a real testament to you, Mark.
1: Okay.
0: But it's a real testament to you, and you are just a specimen.
2: You have a personality for this. Thank you, Alex. I appreciate that. I think the room is all aware. We all know me well enough, even Annie, to know that I have a bit of a type A personality. But what happened when Alexa was born is I'd gone through all that with my boys, and I never, ever got super upset with her. She would get mad because I would kind of laugh when she was throwing fits. It just, I got to the point where I'm like, I can't, because look, dude, you're going to have screaming fits. You're going to say, what in the world? How can you not stop crying? Please stop crying.
0: Right.
2: And you know, I've said this before, and this is a weird thing to say, but I'm going to say it anyway, because I think you'll understand this. And I don't want people to misinterpret this, but I understand how people who have addiction issues or whatever their issues might be could abuse their children and beat their children because you're in moments where you have got to get yourself together and say, you know, well, we can't allow this to let us go crazy, because you can have crying jags that go on for a long time. So, you know, you rise to the occasion, you do what you have to do. But this is one of the things that I think kicks in. The instincts also are like, man, you understand. And I'm not giving any kind of, you know, leeway to people who do this. I'm just saying, when you're in that position as a parent, you understand how hard it is, especially when they're that young.
0: Man, it's about I've learned to stay calm, because you know me.
2: And you can do
0: that. I'm like you. We're the two most patient people on earth, right?
2: You are, not
0: patience
2: me.
0: Patience is...
1: Yeah.
2: Oh, my gosh.
0: No, I'm literally one of the least patient people ever. And the other... This is a great example. I'm sitting there, I'm thinking, you know, life, it's kind of crazy. You can hear Ralph, the French bulldog, snoring in the other room. One dog's, you know, at my feet. I'm feeding. It's 2 o'clock in the morning, whatever. And I'm kind of thinking in my head, man, everything, it is kind of a crazy world, but it's great. And I'm sitting there in the moment, and then all of a sudden, the smoke alarm, the battery decides to go low.
2: And it goes
0: at that exact time.
2: Yeah.
0: And then I'm like, this is now where I spiral out of control and lose my mind. So then you got the dogs going crazy at the, and then I had to make Annie get up and help because I couldn't get on a ladder with the baby. The baby was crying. You know, there are moments where I'm like, oh, my God.
2: Yeah. No, look, it can be overwhelming. I remember when Evan was born, I was still here in St. Louis in 1996. He was he's my oldest. He's 29 right now. And he was colicky. I was like, really colicky, right? But it always calmed him down when he was in the car. So I remember getting in the car. It was one night. I lived at 55 in Richardson. This is when that was all new over there in Arnold. And I didn't know what else to do. It was like 2 a.m. My wife was sleeping at the time. I'm watching like a Conan O'Brien episode. And I knew that he would fall asleep in the car. So I get in the car. I didn't have my contact or my glasses. So I had to wear my prescription sunglasses. So I'm driving around on 55 with prescription kid screaming in the back seat, just hoping a cop doesn't pull me over and thinking I, you know, kidnapped someone. But those are the kind of things, you're going to have stories like that.
0: Yeah.
2: Alex,
0: yeah.
2: One of the only times I ever got a speeding ticket, I was heading back from Chicago to Milwaukee, and Evan was just screaming and screaming and screaming. I'm like, oh, dude, are we gonna... And the cop pulls me over, a state trooper, and I try to, you know, get a little... No, there was no empathy.
0: We were just talking about that on the way here, because Annie kind of had to unbuckle herself, get to the back to get the pacifier back in the baby's mouth. And I was like, do you think if we got pulled over right now, the cop would have a little bit of, like, empathy for us, or, like, just give us a break here?
2: Would depend.
0: You know what I mean?
1: Yeah. Yeah, I know.
2: By the way, have you got one of those fancy... Alexa always liked those things, the pacifiers that have the animals on them that are really expensive. What are those things called?
0: Do we got that?
2: You know what those are?
0: An itsy ritsy one, it's called.
2: Now, this is a different brand, but they were really popular for a while. They would have like little giraffes.
0: Mumbo Jumbo?
2: No, it's something else. They'd have little giraffes or stuffed animals on. It's a way to make something that's very, very inexpensive, very, very expensive.
0: You know what I've realized? Baby products, I mean, that's the market to be in. Like, if you're going to invent something, invent a baby product, because...
2: Or a pet product.
0: Or a pet product. Pet product's pretty good, but man, like... The amount of things that we had, it was a conversation on what stroller to use to bring her down to the office today. We got so many strollers. You know? I'm serious.
1: Yeah,
2: I get it.
3: How do the dogs handle,
0: Papa? The dogs do well. The dogs do very well. Ralph is a little bit more, I think. The Frenchie. We decided he's protective for sure over her, and especially when she is crying and somebody that Ralph isn't familiar with is holding her while she's crying, there may be an altercation.
2: Oh.
0: Yeah.
2: That's interesting.
0: But we've

0: we've figured that all out and we're good. Otter, I think the other one is just so like dumb at times that he just doesn't really, you know, he's sweet as can be.
1: Well,
0: he's so obsessed with Ralph, he doesn't know what the baby's doing.
2: Poppy Rich is beautiful. You can hang in with us here.
0: We're hanging.
2: All right, hang tight. We're coming back with more.
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4: On the roads, they've cleared that accident eastbound 6440 at Big Bend. All lanes open, still a little bit of slow-moving traffic in there. And southbound 170, a little slow, headed for 40. Now, westbound 64, still lining up, approaching Hampton, out through McCausland. Out west, it slows in the construction zone as you approach, especially Prospect. Southbound 270, slowing at 70, and a jam downtown. Eastbound 6440, headed for the Poplar Street Bridge. I'm Sue Thomas. And that's traffic, 97.1 FM Talk, St. Louis Conservative.
2: I think I'm behind a match or two at the Missouri Athletic Club for my racquetball league in the fall. I've got to fix that a little bit. But there's so many great things that are happening at the MAC in the next week. So I want to highlight some of those, even if you're looking forward to Thanksgiving, which is not that far off. It's like 7 weeks away. You can treat the family to Thanksgiving dinner and take all the stress out of it by going to the downtown clubhouse. The culinary team there is going to prepare a delicious buffet. 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The 57th annual Jackbox Sports Awards are coming up on November 30th at the Downtown Clubhouse. That is an amazing, amazing event. My friend Tom Ackerman from down the hall is someone who hosts that every year. So that's something you want to, you know, be a part of. And you can also, this is the time of year we are nominating the charities for next year, because the MAC takes really good care of some children's charities in the area each and every year. It sort of operates as a club within a club, and members generously give each and every year. So now we're submitting nominations for next year in 2027. This year we're helping out Books for Newborns, Joshua's Great Things, which teams together with kids with brain cancer. Missouri Kids Coalition helps children and young people who have life-altering injuries to live as normal life as possible. So if you have some nominees for next year, this is the time to do it. And you can find out more at mac-stl.org for the Missouri Athletic Club.

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6: And now, Sue's News. 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
12: Well, I'd like to wish you all a happy National Stop Bullying Day. That's nice. That's a positive.
13: It's a good day.
12: That's they used to have a show. I can't remember what channel that was called. Bully Beatdown. Did you ever see that?
13: No. It seems like it was like an MTV thing.
12: Yes. Yes. Yeah. And they would, you know, how was it, Alex? They'd get somebody, let's say you had a bully in high school, and of course it's men.
13: They'd generally send somebody to rough them up a little bit.
12: They'd scare, say, really? Yeah. They'd say, hey, you want to get in the ring?
13: It and seems like something that we could no way ever get away with in today's world.
12: That's why I bring it up. There's no way that would fly.
13: Yeah, so we should pull up an episode of that and watch it.
14: What is the name of the day again? It's
12: Bully Beatdown.
14: Okay. No. The day today.
12: National Stop Bullying Day.
14: I am totally convinced by having that day that bullying in this country dropped dramatically today
12: to
14: record lows just because we have that day.
12: Well, it's also National Dessert Day.
14: I like that one better.
12: Uh-huh. What is your favorite dessert, Mark Reardon?
14: Anything that involves ice cream or custard or anything like that. I mean, it's really hard for me
12: to pick something like that.
14: Like, I like cake. I like pie, but I think ice cream probably.
12: That's fair.
14: Fritz's frozen custard is where I would go.
12: Fred.
15: I will always say yes to ice cream, rarely to cake.
12: Rarely to
14: That's
12: cake?
14: That's interesting. Why do you hate cake, Fred?
12: Why? What's up, Fred?
15: You know, I figure I got to save calories somewhere.
12: Oh, that's fair. Yeah. Alex, what's your favorite?
13: For me, it's a nice warm piece of everything.
12: Nice warm everything piece of
13: everything. Everything in Mark's fridge.
12: Yeah.
13: A nice warm piece of apple pie.
12: Oh,
13: I love it.
14: But
13: gosh.
14: If it's warm, you have to have vanilla ice cream.
13: And the scuba ice cream.
14: Okay, thank you.
13: Vanilla bean if I have to pick a specific ice cream.
12: Choice. I like, they make a banana cream pie, kind of a twist on it at a restaurant in Chicago called the Evie. That's my favorite on earth. So if you're ever in Chicago, go there.
14: Willie Gilligan was a fan of those
12: was
14: pies.
12: He?
14: Right, Fred?
12: Oh,
15: that's
12: Fred.
15: Right. That's right. He had to be.
14: He did. Mm-hmm.
12: It's also National Be Bald and Be Free Day. None of you really has this issue.
14: Thank God.
12: But if you did, you could be free. So
13: this is a room full of men with hair.
12: I love it.
14: At least for now.
15: That could be a good musical group.
14: Right.
15: Men with hair.
12: This is a room of men with hair. On this day in history, 134 years ago, it was 1892 when The Adventures of Sherlock Holmes was first published. And it was the first collection of stories that Arthur Conan Doyle had been publishing in magazines the previous 5 years. I love Sherlock Holmes. I love the whole thing.
15: I'm an addict. I've got so many Sherlock Holmes books. It's one of my collectible things.
12: Love it.
14: Was never my thing.
13: Yeah,
12: really?
14: No.
12: Neither of you? Oh.
13: Did Sherlock Holmes wear the hat that went forward and backwards?
12: Yes, he did. Kinda, yes,
13: that was the only thing I knew about Sherlock
15: Holmes.
13: TV
15: shows, the movies.
12: Really? And like Benedict Cumberbatch? You never watched him do it? Nothing for you to.
15: There was Castle Rathbone.
14: Look, I thought some of the movies that they did were pretty good.
12: Pretty good.
14: But it's not like, you know, I don't know that I'm a
12: Sherlock
14: Holmes.
13: Steve Martin Sherlock Holmes in a movie? Or is that Pink Panther? My bad.
12: On this day in history, this story is wild. It was 114 years ago. It's 1912. And Theodore Roosevelt was shot in the chest in Milwaukee while campaigning for the presidency. But the speech in his breast pocket absorbed most of the bullet's impact.

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1: Big Mac's a Big Mac, but they call it Le Big Mac.
0: Le Big Mac. What do they call a Whopper?
1: I don't know. I didn't go on a Burger King.
2: I would argue that what happens next in that movie is one of the best scenes in any film in history with Samuel Jackson and who was it? Whaley was in that scene and John Travolta. But man, that was a great, great scene. And that was the immediate buildup to the legendary epic speech by Samuel L. Jackson.
3: He was so brilliant in that movie. Pulp Fiction, of course, in case you were wondering. I've just got a couple of tidbits. If you loved The Odyssey. Alex, I don't know. Did you see it?
4: We've been meaning to see it, but we didn't. It's just been not a great month for us to go see
2: really?
4: A movie.
2: You don't have 3 hours, 15 minutes of your time?
4: I've heard great things about it.
2: It's okay. All right.
3: But see, Reardon doesn't love it.
4: Well, I'll be honest. I heard great things, but then I also heard a couple people walk out.
2: I would never sit through it again. Well, because it's long can't hear the dialogue, and I like Chris Nolan too, but it was not my jam. We'll just say that.
3: The only movie I ever walked out of was Walk Like a Man with Howie Mandel. Terrible.
2: I walked out on Transylvania 65,000. It was a film that was out in like 81 or 80. It was awful. Jeff Goldblum, I think, was in it, but it was terrible. But we saw it. It was like the theater that was by the Chesterfield Mall before it was inside the mall, I think.
3: Yes.
2: I don't know.
3: Yeah,
2: but
3: it was.
2: There was
3: outside.
2: A group of us that were in high school, and we all thought it was so bad. And then we picked, like, we just missed the time where they would give us the refund. You know what I mean? Because it's like, I think they give you like, I don't know what they do now, but it was like 15, 20 minutes. But we came out at like the 23-minute mark, and they wouldn't give us a refund, but we all walked out anyway. It was so bad.
3: Fred, have you walked out of anything?
5: I have not. I've had to leave, you know, with one of my kids. But we saw a Harry Potter movie that was a little bit too scary for him.
3: Oh, yeah.
2: Well,
3: I can see that.
2: About it. I had to do that with Alexa with that Brad Pitt movie a couple of weeks ago.
3: Well, yeah, you did. Alex, did you walk out on anything?
4: You know, I'm sure I have. I don't remember specifically walking out of something. I do remember that Batman movie that came out. I don't even know which Batman it was. It was probably like 5 years ago. And it was so long that we ended up actually, I was with Annie at the time, we ended up actually sleeping so much through the end of the movie that when we woke up, all the lights were on in the theater and they were cleaning.
3: I have never
2: done that either.
4: Yeah.
2: I've dozed off a couple times, but not to that level.
3: Dude, the lights came on.
4: The lights were fully on. The dude was like getting ready to clean the popcorn out of our room.
3: I remember my dad snoring in Star Wars when it first came out. And I was really mortified, but even he woke up when the lights came on.
2: I have been to many, many a movie when people were snoring and falling
3: asleep.
2: It's a
3: thing.
2: It is a thing.
3: Try to figure out
2: a way to get their attention so they can stop.
3: Tidbits. Oh, this is the whole reason I brought that up. You can watch it now, Alex. There's a special edition box set of Odyssey. It'll cost you $300. So if you really want to see it and decide whether you're going to walk out, it's $300 worth. Mark Harmon and Michael Weatherly are going to reunite on NCIS Origins for the first time in 10 years, if that happens to be your thing. And there's a story out. Did you guys see the story of the Georgia man who was killed when he fell off or out of the roller coaster?
4: Oh, I've been hearing a lot about this.
5: Horrible. Well, you've got some sound if you need it.
3: Do you?
4: Sound.
3: Yeah, well, Fred pulls stuff.
4: Jeez,
2: Fred. This is the witness. The witness is when this happened.
6: I'm standing there literally just watching the roller coaster, and I watched this man come up out of his seat and go forward.
7: I broke down because we're just on there. You go to ride roller coasters to get the adrenaline rush, but you always expect to get back.
8: It is just essentially a football on a stick that holds you in. There's no seatbelts. There's no harness.
2: It's been a while since I've been on a roller coaster, candidly, even though I've been with my daughter at some amusement parks. So, you know, I don't even know what to think on this one because a lot of people love these things, and they shut the ride down, didn't they, in some other parks?
5: Oh, yeah.
3: Well, yeah, they've closed down 9 other roller coasters at different Six Flags. Now, this one was a Hypercoaster Goliath that can go up to 70 miles an hour. 70 miles an hour.
4: Did something happen, or was it just
3: You see, I don't get it, Alex. So I don't understand what happened, and neither does anyone else. So they're investigating it now. Did he somehow unbuckle himself or undo it? Or did something else happen?
2: He would almost have to have, right?
3: He would almost have to have, but of course nobody wants to hear that.
4: I'm a big, like when I'm on a

0: roller coaster. I'm a big like advocate for like I'll still hold on.
1: Yes.
0: You know, I'm not really a hands up guy.
1: Uh-uh.
0: On a roller coaster.
1: No.
0: Like the Batman at Six Flags or whatever it's called now. You just right here wrapped around even the over the harness.
1: I like that.
0: Like even so much so that like I run through those scenarios like if this were to open I think I could still hold on for my life.
1: I get that.
0: You know what I mean?
2: That's what's weird about this guy cuz he was like literally like ejected. So it
1: does not add up.
2: Right.
1: I like the Batman because it covers your shoulders.
0: Right.
1: I don't care about my feet. But my arms, I want to hold on.
0: I think even if the roller coaster does not go upside down, it still should have the shoulders. Why not have all the shoulder straps on
1: That's
0: because
1: we are not big roller coaster people. No. And finally, in today's random fact, let me pick one. Oh, the E in Wile E. Coyote stands for Ethelbert.
2: No way.
1: Wile E. Ethelbert Coyote.
2: And by the way, there's a movie that you should watch, Coyote versus Acme. That was a great, great movie. We're coming back.
3: This report is sponsored by Medica. We'll be there, too.
4: I'm Dan Loney with Your Money Now. A Saudi national who was working at OpenAI and was also working for a VC firm at the same time is being charged with espionage by the Justice Department. The individual is charged with installing a listening device in the USB port of a TV in an executive meeting room. The room was also used to discuss sensitive company data, and there is concern that this person is tied to the Saudi Arabian government. Inflation continues to push higher as you look at the latest CPI report. The September numbers show a 3.7% annual increase. The core CPI, which removes volatile food and energy costs, was up 2.6%. And this expectation would lead potentially to the Fed raising rates this fall. Wall Street was in the red today as the inflation report was hot. The Dow Industrial Average off 48 points, ending the day at 51,621. The NASDAQ lost 511 points, and the S&P 500, well, fell by 86. That's Your Money Now.
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2: Alex Rich, Fred, Sue Thomas in the studio. Alex's lovely wife, Annie, and Poppy Rich, his new daughter, also here. By the way, on the Jerry Kelly thing, I forgot to tell you guys this. My daughter runs around the house, and she sings that jingle all the time. And then she actually asked my wife the other day, she goes, what do they do? What does Jerry Kelly do? And we explained it to her. And then they went to this trunk or treat thing in St. Charles on Friday night, and that's where I used to ride my bike when I was a cyclist. I would ride my bike by Jerry Kelly, and it was right there, and Alexis started singing out the jingle. So the jingle is very, very effective. Since we have a young infant that's 5 weeks old in the studio, we also have one that acts 5 weeks old, and that's his her father, Alex. Yeah. But you had a baby story to kind of tie in here,
4: Sue. Well, yeah, at least a pregnancy story. There's a 31-year-old pregnant woman named Dominique who's going viral because she's talking about how she asked a male flight attendant to lift her bag up for her, right? She's on the plane. Mm-hmm. She can kind of not quite get it all the way up to for the carry-on. She says he told her, I can't help you, sorry.
5: You know, okay, so it's interesting you say this because they're apparently not allowed to.
4: Well, that's exactly right. Here's the thing. They are instructed not to lift bags into the overhead bins for people and to instead offer to help them to get the bags checked. But if another passenger steps up, that's okay.
2: Yeah, of course. Now, why are they doing this? Because they don't want a lawsuit if someone hurts their back or something like that? Or what's the deal?
4: Yeah, they say the way somebody, they don't want somebody to get injured. And if a flight attendant is hurt, then something minor could prevent them from doing their job in an emergency, and they wouldn't be prepared, and that would put everybody in the plane in danger.
2: Look, I suppose I understand the policy, but you would think, and this is just something we have the inability to do and probably will never have the ability to do again, which is use common sense.
4: Agreed.
2: You just can't use common sense.
4: No.
2: You know, if you see a suitcase that's a little too big, maybe, I don't know if I want to handle that one. How about you in seat 5B, right?
6: Yeah, right.
4: Yeah.
2: But my God. You can't help a pregnant person lift the little bag up into the compartment. That's bizarre.
4: It is bizarre.
5: It seems like it should be a case-by-case
2: Yeah, exactly. You know, but again, that's a common sense thing. And I guarantee you it's the lawyers that love that policy, right? Because they want to protect themselves as much as they can. And they know if the flight attendant gets hurt, they're going to sue the company.
4: You're right, because have you ever heard a story of, well, the plane didn't make it, people were killed, the flight attendant had injured his back?
2: No.
4: You know what I mean? Yes. You're right. Yeah. It's completely.
2: Yeah. All right. So I want to talk a little bit about baseball here, but from a different perspective. Alex Rich is a former collegiate baseball player at the University of Indiana. That's been well established. Your buddy Kyle Schwarber was in town over the summer. Yeah. We're in the baseball playoffs. Fred and I are huge baseball fans. The only game that I kind of skipped was Monday night, the Cleveland Rays game, because I was so into the Monday Night Football game. But I've been watching on a regular basis, and it's been exciting. The Brewers and the Dodgers are back in action tonight. The Brewers lead that 2-0. Cleveland and the Rays will pick up tomorrow. They've actually moved the game time because there's some rain moving in, and they've adjusted the

0: NLCS as well. Now, Alex, you're very busy because you have a newborn in the house. Are you watching baseball or not?
1: You know, I've watched it like in pieces.
0: Okay.
1: So I've seen certain innings, but like I always get lost on the actual outcome.
0: But outside, and that's fair because of your situation right now, but outside, and Fred, I'll ask you this too, and Sue, I don't know if you've been watching sports. You've seen the Sidney Sweeney ad, right?
2: I have.
0: Okay. Alex, you've seen the Sidney Sweeney ad, right? Okay. Do I need to describe it? Fred,
2: wait, the updated one?
3: Is this the one with the basketball hoop?
4: It's airing every other inning.
2: No, I've only seen the jeans one. I haven't seen the updated nudity one.
4: Yeah.
0: Well, I first of all, I think there's more than one version of the updated nudity one. So basically what she does, and she is, it's really a good, effective commercial because she is advertising for this sports app that, you know, you don't have to worry about like Kalshi and some of these Polymarket. You can bet on politics and stuff like that. The hook is, hey, this is just sports, right? And she is wearing very little clothes. And she's holding at one point, I think, a basketball up to her breasts. There's nothing wrong with the commercial when it comes to adults. Here's the problem. They're airing these things during these baseball games. They do it during football games as well. So Alex Call, who
1: fair
0: is
1: enough,
0: a...
1: Yeah.
0: Well, yeah, and it's fair because, look, my daughter is watching some of these games. She actually likes watching football and baseball sometimes.
1: Yeah.
0: But Alex Call, who's the outfielder for the Dodgers, put on social media, and I couldn't agree with him more. Can we please get the soft porn ads off of playoff broadcasts, TBS, Fox, NBC, MLB? My son wants to watch baseball with dad, but how do I justify that when a half-naked woman could come on the screen at any time? This is America's pastime. Parents shouldn't have to worry about this. And I'll go a step further because there's even, I think, some of these movies that they advertise, especially the scary ones, are so freaking gory.
4: Yeah,
0: there should
4: the
0: be
4: other,
0: something. Look, we would have community standards. There are things that air, and Saturday Night Live is probably the best example, right? After 10:30, late night comics, that is more fair game when it comes to the material that you can do. Again, some of this is common sense.
1: Sure.
0: But these advertisers, you know, the NFL's not going to turn, MLB's not going to turn this money away because they're spending big bucks, but I think it's completely inappropriate. What do you say to your kid?
2: Exactly.
0: Well, what do you say?
4: There's also the Megan Fox
0: one. That's another
4: in
0: one that
4: red.
0: They
4: she's wearing this red skin tight outfit for an ED product.
0: Yes,
4: and she's rolling all over the screen.
0: Right. That's another one that's out there. The website for Sidney Sweeney is Novig. Those are the commercials there. So you really haven't seen those, Alex, or not?
1: Maybe I have, and I just don't think about it. But I don't know. I guess it makes sense that I do agree. It should not be. It really should be like there should be a line drawn because there's a line drawn for many other things, and I think there's plenty of things that are not even near as bad as that.
0: Some of the stuff with the Sidney Sweeney thing is so confusing because I'm looking at a story right now on the New York Post because I was just kind of pulling this up to be reminded of some of the factoids. And the way they describe it, if you haven't seen this, the ads, which showed Sweeney covered just enough to be legally distributed on airwaves, fueled online backlash from critics who objected to the sexualization of women in sports and accused the commercial of reducing female athletes to their appearance. I didn't have an issue with any of that. I'm just talking about the adult content with, you know, her being half naked all over the TV. And by the way, they have big billboards. Like if you go to Times Square or some other places, she's up on the billboards holding a tennis racket and the handle is right between the butt cheeks. So you can see those as well. She lost. Explain this because, Alex, you're pretty good at social media. Sweeney lost, they say, over 200,000 Instagram followers after the commercial was released. She's got 26 million followers.
1: Yeah.
0: Who would stop following her? You know what she's all about. She's not someone who's shy about her appearance or exposing her body. So what would lead you at that moment to say, okay, I'm done with Sidney Sweeney, right?
1: Here's my thought behind that. It might be because she's with Scooter Braun these days. She's dating Scooter Braun.
0: Right.
1: We know kind of the backstory of Scooter Braun. He's a very, very much hated person in the definitely in the music industry.
0: Perhaps Taylor Swift's least favorite.
1: That's
0: person,
1: what I'm saying.
0: Right?
1: Yeah. So you got to figure maybe 2 million Taylor Swift fans that were following Sidney Sweeney. Maybe they unfollowed because of that.
0: Yeah. Well, it was 200,000, but still.
1: How many?
0: 200,000.
1: What? And 2 million sounded better.
0: It did, and that's still considering.
1: She has 26 million. Yeah,
0: that's not that many.
1: Even that.
0: But you know what's funny is I don't think I even really knew who she was until earlier this year. I remember the name, but she's gotten so much attention just for stuff like this that she's got more name recognition. And look, as an adult male, It is probably an effective commercial.
2: Well, they're aiming straight at
0: yes,
2: you.
0: Yes, yes.
2: And it's on it during sports.
0: Right. Mm-hmm. And that's really where, you know, where advertising is going, because I have a rule in my household. You can pause anything except for live sports. Every once in a while, Becky will say, "Hey, pause that." I'm like, no, we have a rule. We mute it. We can mute live sports, but we are not pausing live sports. But the advertisers know that this is where the captive audience is. And even though you switch between games and stuff like that, that's where most of the dollars are going, because you can't zip through the commercials like you can on any other show if you're streaming or if you've recorded it into what I would still call a DVR, even though those don't exist anymore, right?
1: We don't do it here, of course, for our advertisers, but I do wonder if like the TV networks like that charge a premium based on like
0: you content
1: know, the yeah based on like what the content is, you know, if it's partial nudity or something, are they charging them double the rate?
2: That's a good question.
0: But I guarantee you know, we're in this business, right? There's people in a room, they're looking at the ad buy, they're looking at the content of the ad, they may even say, this is something we're marginally uncomfortable with, but look at the size of the buy. Look at how much they're spending, millions and millions of dollars on these commercials. We can't turn that away. I mean, if they didn't have, well, think about this. I mean, if sports did not have the betting markets and drug companies, pharmaceutical, I'm not sure who would advertise.
1: Oh, those are
2: seriously. Yeah.
4: You know, I was listening to a KMOX sports talk show last night, and they were discussing this. And they said that back in 2014, Adam Wainwright was publicly slamming Major League Baseball for the content of their ads.
0: Really? Even back then?
4: During the playoffs. 2014.
0: Yeah. Wow. Well, and I've seen it for years. You know, Becky and I have talked about it more with football, because it's 4 o'clock in the afternoon, or even the Sunday night games or Thursday night games, and you see commercials. Sometimes, like I said, it's these movies that are not for kids that they're advertising, and you know, I suppose that the trailers are approved for all audiences, but they're not appropriate. All right, Alex Rich, it was great to see you. And Annie, I think Poppy is still taking a nap, if I'm not mistaken.
1: Yeah, she's probably going to wake up at the perfect time when we get in the car and drive home. And
0: how are are you helping with the feedings?
1: I do my part for sure.
0: You do.
4: How are you with diaper changes?
1: You know, it's funny you ask that, because the people that are ever worried about diaper changes, it's a pretty, if you have a brain, you can pretty
0: it's
1: much
0: pretty
1: change
0: easy once you do it. Yeah.
1: Yeah. Yeah. So I'm doing pretty good with it. I feel like, you know, you see baby poop, it doesn't really, I don't know, you just kind of, you don't really get grossed out. I mean,
0: it'll come.
1: Gross.
0: You will. I promise
1: it's
0: you.
1: It's gross.
0: Just give it a little time there.
1: Somebody asked us the other day, would you stick your head in that, the diaper pail for like an hour for like $10,000?
0: Hell no.
1: I said 10 grand.
2: That's my boy.
0: Do you have one of those diaper genie things? Do you have a diaper genie?
1: Of course we got a diaper genie.
0: I'd love to be the person that invented that damn thing.
1: The dog, it scares the dog, because when the dog goes too close to sniff, the lid opens up. And it's like...
0: Well, again, congratulations. Congratulations to Annie. And it was great to meet Poppy. And this is a true story, Alex. I have something for her. And I was texting Sue last time, like, hey, do you have a gift bag? And I even found a gift bag. And you know where it is right now? On my damn dining room table.
1: Yeah. I knew it.
0: By the time I get it to you, she'll probably be 13.
1: That's like my wedding gift. Remember that?
2: Yeah.
0: Okay, you had to bring that up. But did you get the damn wedding gift?
1: Yes, you did.
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2: I still should get a cut of that gift. It was monetary. I'm just going to say that. Now, westbound 70 out of downtown, a little bit of moderate volume. Jennings Station Road past the airport as well. 64, it's slowing now, approaching Kings Highway out through McCausland at 270. But it really jams out just past Lake St. Louis Boulevard in that construction zone. And if you're headed into Illinois, a jam on eastbound 6440 headed for the Poplar Street Bridge and crossing it, all due to road work. This report is brought to you by i3 Broadband. I'm Sue Thomas with traffic. 97.1 FM Talk, St. Louis Conservative.
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6: Oh, we got another in a series. In fact, I think it's the final of our seminars with the Retirement Advisory Group. Bob Kershaw is here with us this afternoon. Hello, Bob.
7: Hey, Mark. How are you?
6: Well, I'm okay. Here we are into, I know it's like mid-October, but I almost feel like it's already the end of October in a weird way. And I can't believe that, you know, we do five of these a year. I think we get started in March. We're on our final seminar already, Bob. How about that?
7: Final one of the year, but we'll have another one in, I think, January. But this is it for the year.
6: Okay, so this is coming, though, I think, at an interesting time because you're going to offer tomorrow night. I'm going to be there. Mark and Annie will be there. A little bit different philosophy from other, you know, investment firms. And right now, we're seeing a downtick in the stock market, right? You got inflation numbers today that came out. You have an election coming up. So there's uncertainty going on right now, which is probably why people need this advice more than ever, right?
7: Yeah, absolutely. The market does not like uncertainty, and midterms definitely does it. We all know what the market does. It, you know, it has its ups and downs, and that's okay when you're younger, because if you take a major downturn, you have time to recoup that. That's why we always say that magical age is 59 and a half. When you're 59 and a half or older, you can roll over your current 401k, 403b, and we can educate you on how to link to the market, which is what we're going to be talking about tomorrow night. How to link to the market, how to get that market growth without risking your principal. You can never lose a penny. And we're also going to teach you how to get rid of all those fees that you're paying. A lot of people don't even realize the amount of fees that they are paying on their IRAs and 401ks. And let me tell you, folks, those do
6: add up.
7: Yeah. And we teach you how to eliminate all those fees.
6: All right. So tomorrow night we'll be at the Doubletree by Hilton off of Swingley Ridge Road. It's real easy access off of 6440.
7: Absolutely.
6: It's a great location. We used to do these a little closer, Plaza Frontenac, but we moved out west just a little bit. There are free events. All we need to know, like if you're listening this afternoon, go online or call the office, register, save a spot, because there's no, you know, fee here involved. And it's a really, really short time commitment.
7: No, it's just educational.
6: Yeah.
7: It's not a pushy sales thing.
6: Yeah.
7: We're not there to do that. We're there to educate people on the other vehicles out there that can help you in your retirement years. You're going to hear us talk a lot about how we will create, once again, free of charge, a personalized income plan for you. And that's important. We talk to people every day that are near retirement or are even already in retirement that have never had one of those put in place. And it answers the two questions everybody wants to know. How much money am I going to have when I retire, and how long is it going to last me? And folks, that's something that you want to know. The biggest fear everybody has is outliving their retirement.
6: Yeah.
7: And

0: And we're going to teach you how not to do that.
1: So I'm curious. I don't think I've ever asked you this. We just kind of came up with, I think, a discussion about this on the air yesterday because some of us are nearing Social Security age, right? What is your advice on taking Social Security? So I'll be, for example, I'll be 62 mm-hmm. next year. I mean, I don't think it's a good idea for me to take it right away. But what do you tell people on that?
0: So everybody is different.
1: Yeah.
0: So everybody's situation's different. Finances are different. But that's why if you choose to come and see us, once again, it's a complimentary. We'll sit down one-on-one with you and we'll find out what your needs are and all that. And we will also direct you. We can run a actual social security analysis for you and show you to make sure that you are getting the most out of it.
1: Right.
0: I mean, let's face it. You've spent your whole life's putting an end to this, so you need to get as much as you can get from them. So we teach you how to do that and help you through that process and help you figure out when that best time is to collect that.
1: All right, so a lot of those questions answered starting tomorrow night, the DoubleTree by Hilton free event. 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
0: Absolutely. 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
1: Bob Kershaw, great to see you. Guess what? We're going to hit some different weather tomorrow, too, aren't we?
0: We are.
1: We may need to bring a jacket to this event for the first time since March. I'm just thinking that. Great to see you, and I'll see you tomorrow night.
0: See you tomorrow, Mark. 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
1: Get signed up, retirementkey.com. 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You can always come out, hang out, get some beverages, watch the show. We're going to have candidates out there. We're going to talk about some of the issues as well. Mark and Annie and I will all be out there with the team. I think Fred and Sue, hopefully Ethan, will be there as well. Again, this is Thursday in 2 weeks from 5 to 8 p.m., the 29th, Dave & Buster's free event. But you do need to RSVP so we know how many people are coming. And you do that, 971talk.com/events.
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3: We've got a lineup on westbound 6440, and it's approaching Kings Highway. This goes in pockets out through 270. And we had an accident reported on the ramp from northbound, well, actually from westbound and eastbound 6440 to northbound 270, and that has created a delay in that area. Southbound 141, really slow at 64, and 64 out west jams at Lake St. Louis Boulevard. Just the usual volume on westbound 70, and a pretty good jam headed for the Poplar Street Bridge. I'm Sue Thomas with traffic. 97.1 FM Talk, St. Louis Conservative.
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1: Segment on Tuesdays, Tech Talk Tuesday with George Rosenthal. He was on last night talking about some things related to AI and security. We had this crazy story about these grocery stores in France and other parts of Europe where there were hackers that shut off the temperatures in the freezers. So think of like Walmarts across this country, and a hacker goes in and raises the temperature of the freezers to 122 degrees Fahrenheit on defrost mode. Millions and millions of dollars worth of food had to be shut off. 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
6: A Western Swing. I'm Lisa Lacerra, Fox News. President Trump with the first of two stops now in Bullhead City, Arizona, telling the crowd to get out and vote for Republican Andy Biggs. The congressman is hoping to once seat Katie Hobbs in the race for governor.
7: He's a conservative guy, but what he is he's really a common sense person because it's all about common sense, more importantly than any label.
6: And the president said Republicans need to stay in power.
7: We have to be here a long time. We want to make it so it never happens again.
6: The president repeating a familiar theme this election cycle, saying people need to vote as if he's on the ballot. His next stop tonight is in Montana. Even as a new report shows inflation rising, the Trump administration says the president is bringing down costs for Americans.
8: A White House spokesman says President Trump has been clear about temporary disruptions as a result of the Iran conflict, but says the administration is delivering economic wins. An official says food prices are stable and beef prices fell. The U.S. inflation rate still accelerated in September. The consumer price index was up 3.7% from a year ago. Gas prices have spiked since the U.S. and Israeli strikes on Iran in February. The Labor Department says the prices for computer chips and electronics are also up.
6: Fox's Jared Halpern at the White House. Wall Street, the inflation report causing stocks to drop to their worst day since July and its fifth loss in 6 days and setting an all-time high. The Dow lost 48, the Nasdaq all 511, the S&P minus 86. The Centers for Medicare and Medicaid says it's removed about 190,000 people from Obamacare who shouldn't be on it because they already have coverage.
9: These recipients are not paying for this insurance oftentimes, or if they are, they're heavily subsidized. There's a risk in that because if you're not paying for something, you sometimes don't even know you have it.
6: CMS Administrator Dr. Mehmet Oz. 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
2: Our slow-moving cool front in play over the next 24 hours with periods of showers and some thunderstorms rumbling around this evening and overnight, 68. Thursday, periods of showers, a couple of thunderstorms, 82. Thursday night, showers come to an end in the evening. Otherwise, windy and turning colder, 49. And Friday, sunny, breezy. How about a high of 64 on Friday? 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

0: Sometimes it feels like the news is full of things that have never happened before. And that is not exactly true. 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I'm Sally Helm, host of the podcast History This Week from the History Channel. Trade embargoes? Thomas Jefferson tried them. Rent too high? We've been arguing about that for a while. 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
2: Hey, Fred, I forgot to tell the story of nearly killing myself last night in my bedroom, tripping over my puppy, Max.
3: That's a great story.
2: That's a good one. I'll have to share that with Sue because I haven't told her that. I really, honestly, could have been injured, but I wasn't.
3: I saw a day off
2: lucky.
3: Coming.
2: Oh, my gosh. It's an interesting. We'll get to that a little bit later. We have Mike Gonzalez coming up from the Heritage Foundation as well of Audio Cut of the Day. Tomorrow, we're going to visit with our friend Tim Summer, who's our music expert on the new Rubber Soul Beatles box set. On Friday afternoon, Chuck Berry's son, Charles Berry Jr., will be here. Chuck Berry would have celebrated his 100th birthday this weekend. And I actually got to go. I was trying to think of this, Fred. I went to Chuck's birthday party in 1983 is when I'm guessing it was. Wow. The year that I graduated high school at Parkway West. So it was either 82 or 83. So that would have been, do the math, whatever, you know, number his birthday would have been from 45 years ago. Can you do the math on that? I'm not very good. Ethan, you're smarter than I am. Maybe Dwayne Patterson can do the math. All I know is that he was much, much younger at that point.
3: How did you get
2: point.
3: An invite?
2: I told you that my good friend, who I worked in radio with, Ken Deutsch, who still is in the air, used to work for, you know, Camo X back in the day as a salesperson, works for Charter now. His father, Ed Deutsch, who has passed and was a legendary accountant here. Ed was Chuck Berry's accountant. So I was lucky enough to be in Chuck's presence a couple of times when I was just a teenager. So, and maybe, by the way, maybe with Charles, I don't really know. I remember, you know, his daughter used to perform, Ingrid used to perform with him, and I had met Ingrid on those occasions too. But Chuck's son is younger, so I don't remember if I met him or not. But I've met him since. We've had him in the studio,
3: right.
2: And that'll be a lot of fun. So we're going to have him in on Friday afternoon in the 5 o'clock hour. And then Jessica Berry is an interesting story. She just won this big bass tournament at the Lake of the Ozarks, $200,000. May have been the biggest, you know, prize pot in a bass tournament for a woman in history in this country. So we'll talk with her on Friday afternoon. Right now, we go out to the left coast, Dwayne Patterson, who writes at hotair.com, host of the Dwayne's World podcast. He is with us to talk all things politics and maybe even roller coasters this afternoon. How are you this afternoon? How are you, man?
4: I am good. How are you doing, Mark? Hello, Sue. If you saw Chuck Berry play in 1983, that would have, and he turned, if he would have turned 100 this year, that would have made him 57.
2: Okay. That's probably about right. 57, 58. I'd have to think about that. But thank you for doing the math because I was incapable of doing it. Look, we're going to talk about politics, the midterms, some of the other things happening. But one thing that's interesting is Dwayne and I, and Fred, you know this, we've developed a great rapport and I would say a friendship from afar because we've never met one another. And sometimes I say, man, are we ever going to meet? I feel this way about my friend Tim Summer, too. And you told me just a couple of weeks ago, because we were kind of noodling on this idea, how do we get you here? And you're friends with Jim Talon as well. So you said, maybe you get here next spring because your stepson is a big roller coaster aficionado, right?
4: Yep. Sure.
2: And that kind of leads us into a conversation that we were talking about in the last hour about this guy who died. And you have a little, maybe just a little insight because we can't figure out what happened.
4: Well, and it's really, really odd. I kind of picked my stepson's brain about this. I refer to him as the miscellaneous random person mail edition that co-resides with my wife and I. He has a YouTube channel that has about, you know, 20,000 some odd subscribers and is growing. And
2: pretty good.
4: He just delves into that world. He's gone to theme parks all over the world, Canada, France, all in Europe, and he has been on 400 some odd different coasters in his lifetime. I mean, he's got this track count and he rates them all and reviews them.
2: That's kind of amazing. I love that.
4: And actually, he and his girlfriend went to this Six Flags park in Georgia and went on that ride on a 4-day trip in July. So he just went on
2: recently
4: for the first time not too long ago. So the

0: coaster is built by a company called Bollinger, and it's known as B&M, Bollinger and Mabillard, which is a Swiss company. They've been building hypercoasters down to family coasters, little kid type coasters,
1: right,
0: for well over 30 years. They've got hundreds of them all over the world. And as far as a manufacturer goes, they actually have about the most spotless track record as far as safety and incidents of any roller coaster manufacturer out there. So this is highly, highly unusual. Something like this has happened, because it just has not happened on this company's coasters anywhere in the world of late. Now, the thing that the nine different coasters that Sue was mentioning at different parks that all closed down,
1: right,
0: are all B&M coasters, just out of precaution to try to figure out what happened. They're still investigating this one. The video that you saw on some of the news highlights showed a people getting off of this coaster on a lift hill and starting to evacuate the ride. That's actually not the one that had the problem. There was two coasters on this track. The incident, the tragedy that happened here was on the final run before it comes into that last full stop brake strip right at the end of the ride.
1: Okay.
0: That's where whatever failed happened, and he was thrown from the car. What's interesting about this, according to my stepson, is the odds that this is just a fail of the coaster itself is extraordinarily low, because every row in this thing, it's four across, so four seats times, you know, eight or however many rows there are, every row is locked by row. So if it would have been a fail on the coaster, you would have expected all four row.
1: Right.
0: And so you would have had four people ejected and died.
1: Well, that makes it even more mysterious. So what's
0: the theory?
1: Does. What's the theory then? Does your stepson have a theory?
0: He thinks it's either a maintenance issue. It could be the park that didn't keep up the ride 100%. He's just speculating at this point without any further evidence.
1: Everyone is, right.
0: Most of these hyper coasters, and I just rode one at Hershey Park, built by the same company, called Candemonium, and it's a super fast, smooth, but I did a lot of these rides, and I just said, well, I could have died. He says, bruh, you're not going to die on a ride.
1: But this one, they said, goes up to,
0: he calls everybody.
1: Well, I do that with my daughter, and my daughter does it too. But, you know, in this case, Sue was saying this thing goes up to 70 miles an hour.
0: Sure. Superman at Magic Mountain out here, Six Flags Magic Mountain, it goes from 0 to 100 in 4.3 seconds.
1: Damn.
0: And then goes straight up.
1: Yeah.
0: Yeah. There are coasters that do better than 100. So 70 is cooking, but it's not unusual for a lot of these hypercoasters.
1: Yeah, that is interesting.
0: So what he's saying is, most of these hypercoasters, they have a built-in system where you can walk in and you can see a board on the wall, and it's got every chair and a number, row and number on it. And if the restraint isn't locked in place, the thing won't launch.
1: Yeah, so, well, that makes sense.
0: I mean, you've got to have somebody go through, and they physically, they'll push it down on you and make sure it's ratcheted in place. So It's very unlikely that it's just a human error that they didn't secure the launch. I have no idea why, but it's extraordinarily unusual to not have the whole row pop free if something breaks on the restraint system.
1: Well, that's interesting. We're going to have to track this. There's a lot. That's interesting insight, but we'll have to track and see if they have any more evidence that shows exactly what happens, because it is a bit of a mystery. Dwayne Patterson is here. He contributes at hotair.com, which, by the way, got an entire new look today. I opened up my website, and I'm a VIP subscriber, of course, and it's all darked out now and different format. It's going to take some getting used to. But let me read something from a different publication, Dwayne, to you and get your reaction. So this is from USA Today this morning. There's a columnist that says a Republican president is facing his second midterm election. His popularity is in the tank, in part because he took the country into a costly, unpopular war he thought would end quickly. Inflation is too high. Federal spending under his party has exploded. The economy economy, while reasonably strong, faces headwinds. His party could be headed for a major defeat in November. And the columnist said, you may think I'm describing President Donald Trump, but I'm actually describing President George W. Bush in 2006, because many of the same scenarios that we're facing right now, I mean, Trump was extremely popular. Bush's popularity after 9/11 was 90%. And then on the eve of the elections, it went to 38%. Trump's today almost exactly at that same mark, 38%. Now, as we get closer, we're just 3 weeks away, aren't we? Just 3 weeks away now. What are the signs that you are seeing out there, especially from Texas and in Michigan?
0: Well, so there's two things to look at. You can look at polls. If you just want to basically throw darts at a board, you can look at polls. Or you can look at what is actually turning into hard evidence, which is early ballots being turned in, whether they are early votes that are mailed in or in-person early voting, which is happening in states all over the country right now. I've been focusing on Michigan. I've been focusing on Ohio because there's just a lot of data coming in out of Ohio. I'm focusing on what's happening in Nevada. I'm focusing on Georgia, Wisconsin. There's not as much data yet on Texas. Although when that starts streaming in, I'm going to focus on that like a laser beam. But what I'm seeing all the way across the country, and it's way too early because there's still, a week and a half of early voting before they cut that off the weekend before the actual election day stuff. So could we see a blue wave tomorrow in all these states? Sure, we could. But the idea that you have Democrats swarming the polls on the first day because they hate Trump, they hate everything else, and it's time. You would expect to see that for every day of early voting. And what we're seeing is the Democrats had a good first day, not a tsunami first day, but a good first day. Day by day, it's collapsed as far as their share of the votes being turned in. Republicans are very steady or growing in the percent of the votes being turned in that day because the Democrats are collapsing. Here's the thing that's of great interest to me thus far. And, you know, I've got stuff all over the place here. I don't know if you can see my little studio here.
1: On the Zoom right now.
0: But yeah, I mean, I've got, you know, data points and all sorts of stuff that I can, you know, just completely bore the audience with. But if I were to ask you just to put your intuition cap on, if I tell you that you've got an 18 to 29 age range, who are they going to vote for most likely? That age cohort, who are they going to vote for? What, describe for me in generics that 18 to 29.
1: Well, my group. Instinct is they wouldn't vote for anyone because they don't vote.
0: Well, but if they did vote, whose people are they?
1: They were Democrats people, I would say, right? That would be the conventional.
0: College-age kids. Right. Those are Hassan Piker's people, right?
1: Yeah.
0: Those are podcasters. Those are the kids that they need to swamp the vote. Now, if I tell you that you've got an age cohort of 65 and older, who are they going to vote for?
1: Republicans.
0: They're going to vote Republicans, right? Because they've seen the socialist bit before. They don't want it. They don't want to repeat it, right? So you've got in Hamilton County, Ohio, that is a county that 4 years ago voted for Sherrod Brown by 44 points, okay? It's a deep blue Democrat county in Ohio, right? The 18 to 29 cohort, the 6th, 7th, 8th, 9th, and 12th, and including the 13th, I've actually got the 13th data. So 6 days of early voting. The 18 to 29 age group is only turning in 5.3% of the vote.
1: Yeah, wow.
0: The 65 and older crowd is voting by 54% of the votes being turned in. That's not a blue tsunami.
1: No,
0: it just isn't.
1: That's why my first answer was correct, because we go through this all the time with younger people, and then they just don't show up, right? They're disillusioned or whatever the factor might be.
0: Yep.
1: They just don't show up. I've been seeing these ads when I'm watching football over the weekend. I think they come over the SEC network. Maybe not. I mean, there's national ads that are being bought on live sports just because they know that the audience is big. But these Tallarico ads in particular, the negative ones, you just look at him. And I've said this several times. We talked about this yesterday. El Sayed is, look, he's a good-looking dude. He speaks well. He's charming. He can be. He's very dangerous, I think, in his beliefs. But he's got this way of fooling people. Tallarico, Dwayne, when I see him and when I see him in the commercials, I'm like, who in Texas, whether you're voting for a Democrat or Republican, would vote for this wet noodle? So for him to be as competitive in theory as he is, and that's because Ken Paxton is a flawed candidate, is shocking to me. But I do think we're going to find out some really interesting things about polling in a couple of weeks, because if it's the same scenario we had in the primary, these polling companies should just pack it up and give up.
0: The latest poll that I saw out of Texas showed Tallarico up 2 over Paxton. And the methodology behind it, behind that poll, is saying that only 35% of the vote would be 65 and older, and 25% of the vote would be 18 to 29-year-olds.
1: Yeah, so they'd be off the mark on that,
0: potentially. I've got it right here.
1: Yeah.
0: You're a little off the mark. They're saying 13% would be 18 to 29, and only 35% would be 65 and older. In actuality, what it's turning out to be is in Belmont County, I'll pick one county out of Texas that I actually have. Belmont County, which voted for Trump by 47 points. So it's a Trump, it's a red county, right? But it's got 13% of its registered voters as 18 to 29-year-olds in this Trump county. To date, they have exactly 20 voters that have turned in ballots between 18 and 29.
1: That seems like a tiny number. 2-0. Yeah, that's a small number. Well, look, that's the real data.
0: That's a really small number.
1: It is. So we're going to find this out very, very soon, how people have come down. I can't believe we're finally here. What do you make of Trump going to Alaska and Alabama and places like that?
0: Alabama was kind of an interesting choice. I'm not, you know, I don't know what numbers are seeing. I don't think Alabama is really a contested state, other than maybe there is a congressional seat that may be a swing district that he wants to, you know, make sure of. Alaska makes sense because Dan Sullivan is probably going to win, probably outside the margin of error, but it's close enough that Trump's not going to leave anything to choice.
1: Yeah,
0: and then on the way back,
1: granted,
0: he stopped in Arizona. There's lots of places he stopped along the way. And this is why what you led in with, the story that you read about the George W. Bush 06 thing. George W. Bush in 2006 was toxic. Nobody wanted him to come to town. Nobody wanted to campaign with him. Trump's not like that. He's still selling out rallies, and he's still popular with MAGA. He may not be popular overall in the country with indies, but I'm not convinced that indies are going to say, well, yeah, I don't like inflation being 3.7, but I also didn't like it being 9% under Biden. So why would I go back to policies that we know didn't work? The thing about Trump is he is barnstorming unlike anybody else 6 years into 8 years of presidency. So we are looking at another black swan event that I don't think you can pull.
1: Yeah, look,
0: I don't think we know what the electorate's going to look like.
1: One of the other things, and this is inside baseball, but I'm encouraged by this. Look, one of the questions that people had about Mike Johnson when he came in as speaker, there's a big, big responsibility when you're speaker of the House or key members of leadership to go around the country and campaign for candidates and to raise money. And there were some doubts, I cast some of them, on Mike Johnson's ability to do this. He has been very effective in fundraising for these districts. So they're not taking anything for granted. Look, I know here with Ann Wagner in her second district here in Missouri, I mean, she's not taking anything for granted. A lot of ads about a guy that's crazy and probably doesn't have a chance to win, but you just can't assume anything at this point. One more question. Do you know Katie Zacharyan? What'd you think about her first day yesterday?
0: She definitely looked like she was nervous.
1: Yeah, she was nervous.
0: She didn't look as polished as her predecessor did. But I'm not going to pass judgment on one day. Let's

0: sound isn't as bad. Some moderate volume past the airport. And out west, it's in pretty good shape. 55 also looks pretty good at this hour. This report brought to you by Point with an E Pest Control. I'm Sue Thomas with Traffic, 97.1 FM Talk, St. Louis Conservative.
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5: There's a couple stories every day, Sue. There are stories that I don't get to that I really, really want to get to. And there's a couple from yesterday that I did not get to. And I wanted to talk about this one just because it is such a crazy, strange story. And I don't know if you saw any of this. There's a woman that works for a Berkeley engineering firm out in California. And I'm going to play a little bit of a TV story here. I don't often like to use TV reporter audio, but this one I think is helpful because they sort of explain the process here. And you have a guy by the name of David XU. Zhu, I don't know if that's Zhu or, you know, because we pronounce XU. I'm just going to say David XU. There is an allegation that he spiked his colleague's water bottle with cadmium, which is a heavy metal. And there's video of this. So this case has been going on out there, but then they finally released the video because the woman who worked with this dude, all right, now it's gone through the process. There's been a, adjudication in court. He was originally charged with attempted murder and 2 counts of poisoning. That's actually changed, and I'll get you to that here in a second because there's a controversy. But I want to play this audio because you will see, and you got to use your imagination here because it's almost like envision a situation where your computer is open like it is right now,
6: okay,
5: or my MacBook or iPad, and I put my camera on, Sue, and you put your camera on to record whatever happens. So you see this guy, this David dude, repeatedly opening her water bottle and putting stuff in it. So here, listen to the story. You got the bare bones of the story. Here's what happened here.
7: The Berkeley engineer had tried everything. Doctors, psychologists, even anxiety treatments, but nothing could explain the vomiting and hair loss that only seemed to be getting worse until she set up a small camera watching her desk at work.
5: Yeah, it was crazy. She's going through all these things. She doesn't know what's going on with her. She's going to medical experts.
7: Ron Yuan says she couldn't believe what she was seeing. Her coworker pouring something into her water bottle that would later be identified as a toxic chemical.
8: What did you think when you saw this?
9: Shocked. I don't know why.
7: In 2017, Yuan started experiencing mysterious symptoms, vomiting and hair loss. For more than 2 years, she visited

0: countless doctors for answers. Then her mother noticed something. Her water bottle smelled strange. Oh. After a deep cleaning failed to help, Yuan decided to set up a small camera at her work desk.
1: This is crazy. Okay, so she's going through all this. She doesn't know what's going on. She is inspired to set up the camera.
2: Expected I can capture anybody.
0: A sample of the water found 3.5 million times the federal level for cadmium. Yuan and her parents tested positive for cadmium poisoning. Her coworker, David Xu, was charged with premeditated attempted murder. In a deal, he pled guilty to poisoning for 2 years probation.
2: So I don't think he deserves a second chance for what?
0: Today, despite an objection from the DA's office, the court agreed to expunge Xu's felony conviction.
1: So, did you catch that point?
3: Wait, why?
1: Oh, okay, wait. This is an unbelievable part of the story, okay? So, again, just as a reminder, this guy is charged with attempted murder and 2 counts of poisoning. Basically, because that's exactly what he did. He's trying to kill this woman, right? That's a maximum sentence of life in prison. He gets a plea deal that reduces the charge to a single felony poisoning count, and the judge, despite strong objections from the victim and the DA's office, gives this guy probation. And after 2 years of probation, he will have this expunged, and he'll have the felony conviction off of his record if he completes his probation. This is nuts.
3: I feel like we're missing something.
1: Well, here's more of the story, if I can get it to play.
2: Not me, no. But it's other people, other poor people.
0: Yuan says she still doesn't know exactly why Xu did this.
3: Yeah.
0: But she remembers him not letting her work in the lab and referring her to other jobs.
2: Why do I talk to him? He's a nobody. He's a coward.
0: Yuan says her dad's health declined ever since he cooked using her water bottle. He died last year from heart failure. She's speaking today in honor of him.
2: And to come out of my comfort zone, to be interviewed by you, to tell the public what kind of effect we have to the family and how broken this system is.
1: It's unbelievable.
3: Oh.
1: Like, think about that. Just put yourself in that situation. You have a coworker. Let's say that I was poisoning you. Okay,
3: oh my
1: so you
3: gosh.
1: Have no. Think about this.
3: Yes.
1: You got a water bottle
3: exactly.
1: right there.
3: Exactly, it'd be easy.
1: And I decide that I want to do something, whether I'm trying to kill you or do something else. And I go on like on a daily basis. Okay, they have video of this guy coming back multiple times, opening the water bottle and then putting something in it. I mean, it's right there. And then at one point, like one scene, he leaves and he's like, "Oh, did I tighten it enough?" He kind of comes back, and then you find that out. And you can prove that it was that guy because you have video from your computer. So Sue, you can prove it's Mark. Poisoning you.
3: Right.
1: And then
3: I
1: lose my job probably. I think I'd lose my job, okay? But I get probation and I get no felony record after 2 years. That is insane. But guess what? That's freaking California justice for you.
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3: Accident westbound 6440 past Mason. I just put it up on X at Susan6768. They've got the two right lanes blocked, and traffic is really jammed behind it. In fact, that's the biggest jam we have at this hour. Now, it seems to be concentrated on 6440 because eastbound is jammed headed for the Poplar. That's due to road work in Illinois. And westbound is also slow, Kings Highway out through McCausland. 70 isn't bad. Westbound 44 looks good. And 55 is in good shape as well. So it could be a lot worse. Not too bad. This report brought to you by Point with an E Pest Control. I'm Sue Thomas with traffic. 97.1 FM Talk, St. Louis Conservative.
1: I'm not sure we got enough rain for my liking.
3: Are we getting more?
1: Well, I hope so. Because it didn't rain enough.
3: No.
1: I'm just saying that as someone who turned their irrigation system off a couple weeks ago because my water bill was too high. But we need a little bit of rain. But the cooler temps, you know, it's still humid out there, Sue. So
3: oh, it's disgusting.
1: I know. I'm ready for the dew point to be reduced.

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1: Dangerous criminals are locked up because of the work of brave law enforcement. But if radical socialist Fred Wellman had his way, they'd be let out. Wellman wants to eliminate cash bail, allowing violent criminals right back onto our streets for free. Instead of cracking down on crime, Wellman is attacking the brave men and women who keep us safe. He called our law enforcement crooked, labeled officers thugs, and openly declared that we can't trust the police. Worse, Wellman urged anti-police agitators to target our officers.
2: Have at them.
1: Radical socialist Fred Wellman will endanger you. We need a proven leader who backs the blue. Congresswoman Ann Wagner has always stood shoulder to shoulder with law enforcement, supporting our police and giving them the critical tools they need to protect our neighborhoods. Endorsed by the Fraternal Order of Police and the Missouri Sheriff's Association. Ann Wagner for Congress.
3: I'm Ann Wagner and I approve this message.
1: Paid for by Ann Wagner for Congress.

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2: Oh my gosh, Sue, I feel like there's not enough time today. We may take the show till 7 or 8 o'clock. Is that okay with you?
4: I've got to go.
2: I'm going to miss baseball, too, if I do that. But look, you know, there was one story. I'm going to try to touch on this before when we wrap up with audio cut of the day. But remember yesterday I mentioned the cross-country team out in, I think it's in Washington State, that had the mail that wasn't, you know, was just getting smoked in the male division, decides earlier to be a female.
4: Yep.
2: I mean, if you see, have you seen any of the pictures of the images?
4: It's ridiculous.
2: Oh my God. It's like, let's guess who's the boy in this. It's so freaking
4: dumb.
2: Clear. But the girls, half of the girls that were involved in that race with him the other day, they just didn't. They stopped when they said, when they fire, I don't know if they still fire off guns and stuff like that for those things. They basically just walked and they walked off the course and said, we're not going to do this anymore.
4: This needs to happen
2: more
4: often.
2: I have some audio. We'll use this for audio cut of the day with one of the fathers, the parents actually, of one of the girls that did this. Mike Gonzalez is back with us this afternoon from the Heritage Foundation. I think we have him on Zoom this afternoon. Hello, Mike. How are you?
5: Hi, sorry I'm doing it from my phone. I have not gotten the email. I really apologize.
2: Well, that's okay. You sound great. I can hear you. I can see you. You're all good right now. We appreciate you coming on here this afternoon. I want to talk about some of the things that are happening in this country, but let's talk about, because this is under, I think, with my audience, certainly with me and with people here in the Midwest, there's so much stuff going on in the news, but you've been tracking what's going on with these violent protests in France. And I think, Mike, you know this, and I feel this way. There are some important lessons to learn from what's going on in Europe right now when it comes to this country. But for the first part of this, just explain to the audience what's going on with these violent protests and the left-wingers in France right now.
5: Oh man, Mark, there are so many lessons for us. First of all, the national debt. France's national debt is as bad as ours. Obviously, schools and hospitals and everything is failing. So we really need to get serious about that. We really need to get our infrastructure in place. We need to do, our debt is $40 trillion.
2: It's insane.
5: Your great-grandchildren will not finish paying this.
2: No.
5: So that's one thing. The other thing is the Red-Green Alliance, this alliance between red for Marxists, green for Islamists. They have nothing in common. They hate each other. The only thing they have in common is that they hate the Judeo-Christian capitalist free West, and they're sworn to dismantle it and destroy it. And so they think they will join forces in a strange, you know, bedfellows alliance. And then once they get rid of us, you, me, your audience, everybody else, then they're going to be able to settle accounts among themselves. We saw an element of this when the Shah of Iran, when the Ayatollah took over after the Shah in 1979, communists marched in the street for the Ayatollah. Communists were one of his biggest supporters. And of course, the Ayatollah and the Islamists welcomed that in 1979. But upon taking over, within 6 months, he was summarily executing all of them, putting them in prison, and finished with the communists. So you know, we've seen this why do I bring this up now? First of all, in France, let me try to finish this in 20 seconds. In France, we're seeing flags of Algeria and Morocco and the Arabs of Palestine be waved in the protests. They have hijacked the protests. Here, All of the riots and demonstrations and marches you see, whether over ICE or whether Gaza or Cuba or the weather, the climate, that's also the Red-Green Alliance. In fact, Fox News investigator Asra Nomani did an investigation and discovered that some of the Red-Green Alliance groups causing mayhem here are involved in France.
2: Interesting. And Asra is a friend, and yeah, she's a guest on a regular basis as well. And by the way, that does not surprise me at all. Some of this is over what they're protesting. Like, there were kids that walked out of classrooms, right? And I know that Greta Thunberg got involved. That's always got to help, right? But they're protesting some of the things.

0: things related to education with some of this demonstration. Is that true?
1: Well, yes, I've been in email contact and telephone contact with many people in Paris. In fact, I have a piece today on the Examiner. Just got published on the Examiner, Washington Examiner, comparing this to 1968. There are many major differences. One of them being that General de Gaulle was president in 1968, and Emmanuel Macron is no de Gaulle. He's a very weak man. You know, de Gaulle was a very strong leader. Look, at the beginning, it was over school conditions. As I said at the beginning of the show, the schools are falling apart despite expenditures. However, those protests have been hijacked by adults, by communists and Islamists who are taking these protests in the direction they want. And they're very violent, these protests, by the way, much more violent than in 68.
0: Yeah, and I think there's even an NFL game there. Is it this weekend or next? And there's some concern, you know, about safety related to that because things have gotten so out of control. Some of this is also happening in the UK, right?
1: I think this weekend is still in London.
0: Okay.
1: It's still Jacksonville. They like London. So they stay there one more week.
0: Yeah, exactly.
1: I don't know how they can improve on what they did last week, winning in the last 8 seconds. Yeah, this is spreading. This is a problem. As I said at the beginning, France has had a lot of street insurrections. There was 1968, obviously, that nearly toppled de Gaulle. There was the French Revolution in 1789. There were many in the 19th century. And just like in the French Revolution, they exported the revolution to the rest of Europe. They rewrote the map of Europe. They changed the old order in Europe forever. They changed Europe forever. They're now beginning to export these revolts to Belgium, to Spain. These are the two that I have seen. I hadn't seen London yet, but I know that in Spain and in Belgium they're rioting also. So look, just an anecdote here on France is so violent that in the middle of the 19th century, the prefect of Paris, Baron Haussmann, destroyed part of the city and created the avenues and wide boulevards that we love and admire in Paris, right? But why did he do that? So demonstrators could not build barricades, and so soldiers could shoot at protesters.
0: Interesting. And were you a reporter in France for a while, Mike? Is that part of your resume?
1: I was a reporter, a foreign correspondent with Agence France-Presse for 6 years.
0: Yeah.
1: Not one day spent in France. I reported from Hong Kong for many years, from Korea. I did spend, in my youth, and well, in my young manhood, I spent a year in Paris writing fiction. I failed at it. Some of my enemies will tell you that I know I have succeeded writing fiction.
0: That's pretty good. All right. Hey, on the writing part, this is important, and I want to make sure we carve a little time out here. You wrote a piece, and this is, you know, seemingly people's eyes might glaze over if we're going to talk about the census, right? But there are some proposals to change the census that could be potentially very important that you've written about, something that President Trump wants to do. Explain that.
1: I've been writing about this for years. This is very bold on the part of President Trump and part of his civilizational struggle. He wants to eliminate the questions on race and ethnicities from the decennial census that happens in every year that ends in zero. These ethnicities were fictitious. They were synthetic. They were created by OMB. They have just created another one in MENA, Middle East, North Africa, which brings together Persians and Arabs and Kurds and many different groups and Berbers, and it's completely fictitious. Hispanics is another one that was created in 1977, put on the census for the first time in 1980, which brings together people from many different ethnicities and races, blacks, whites, people of native ancestry. Hispanics is not a race. But yet the census created and put it on the census. The only reason the leftist militants wanted this was to balkanize America, to prevent assimilation. They have succeeded. Trump and the Trump people in the Trump administration understand this, and they have proposed to get rid of these false labels. So what I say to your listeners is, go to the Federal Register. This is your duty as an American. This is not too hard for you to understand. This is really, even I can understand it. Go on the Federal Register, find this. You have till October, till November 2nd to answer and you know, vote any way you want. I'm not telling people how to vote. but at least vote. Tell the census what you think of what they're trying to do. Let me make sure that they, I have it here in my piece. I think it is November 2nd when it's when the yes,
0: that's the deadline.
1: That's the deadline.
0: Okay.
1: And the, November 2nd. And the government does care about how people comment on these proposed rules, by the way. They do count noses.
0: Well, I think we should take a look at that and vote. Mike Gonzalez, always great to have you on. Keep up the fight. We'll have you back soon. Appreciate it.
1: Anytime, Mark. Thanks
0: all right, take
1: Bye.
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3: Well, an accident on westbound 6440. It's kind of just past Mason. And it's been blocking the right lanes. Traffic, of course, is jammed behind it. And right now, it's back through 270. Well, eastbound 40 is slowing at 170. And westbound is also slow at Clayton Skinker. Now, 70 westbound is your best bet out of downtown. It looks fine. 44 is in great shape. 55 looks good. We still have some volume eastbound 64 headed for and crossing the Poplar Street Bridge. I'm Sue Thomas with traffic. 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And they've got a $5,000 sweepstakes. It's a deadline to enter. That's the end of the month. And you win the $5,000 sweepstakes if you happen to be the winner. Enter now. OverheadDoorSTLewis.com. That's where winners go. 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
1: And I'm Angela Kinsey. 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
1: And I'm Angela Kinsey. 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
8: All right, Camas High School in Arlington, Washington State. Big 5K elite run. The Nike Hole in the Wall High School XC Invitational. And there's a male that is competing with the girls. And a bunch of the girls decide they're not going to do this race. They're going to take a stand. They're going to walk off of the course in unison. Now, not every participant did this, but I'd say there was a group of about 20 to 30 that walked off. And here's Jackson Thompson, and his daughter was one of those who was organizing this. And they kind of explained the dynamics here.
9: Did you have any talks with your daughter about it or any of the other parents about what was going on here?
10: With our daughter, yes. Not any of the other parents.
11: Not till today.
10: Yeah, not until today.
11: A lot of the other parents had come up in support of us holding our signs today. A lot of them told us too that they wish they could express themselves, but they worry about that kind of backlash and that sort of thing.
8: That's why, you know, I would put these girls into a great category.
12: Yes.
8: Because we don't even have this much bravery from professional athletes outside of Sophie Cunningham. She's the only one that is in the ranks of professional women's sports, for the most part, that has taken a stand on this issue. And by the way, it's been a very gentle stand. It really has. And this is just an issue of fairness.
9: What was the conversation with your daughter like when you guys first talked about this?
11: I think she wanted to not make too many waves. She wanted to kind of play it safe. So we weren't going to push it. We just kind of let her kind of feel it out. We told her that we supported her, whichever decision she tries to make. And the more I heard about her friends wanting to do something, the more I heard about her team wanting to do something, we definitely were in support of that. We think that's great if they feel like they can make a change. And I did tell her, if a few of the girls stand up against this, I don't think anything's going to happen. But if a lot of them do, then they'll actually make something change.
10: Yeah, and I think she wants it to change.
11: I don't know.
10: She understands it's unfair that a boy is competing in her space.
11: I don't know the exact count of how many girls stepped out today, but it seems like, well, according to my daughter, it was quite a few of them, maybe even the majority. I think maybe half.
8: It was half.
12: Good.
8: When you see the video,
12: ridiculous.
8: It was probably half that walked off and they said, no, enough is enough.
9: And
11: yeah.
9: you don't think your daughter would have done anything? You said she wasn't interested in making too many waves unless there was unit and unless there was several other girls who wanted to do something too.
11: I do think that she wouldn't have necessarily done this on her own, but when the other girls when they all got together and kind of expressed the same feelings about this, I think that's when they decided to do something. I also have heard that maybe some of the team captains had spoke up. So that was a good leadership kind of example for them.
8: Yeah, because it was a dude who was on the men's team and then earlier this year decided, no, I'm going to race against the girls, and then started dominating the competition. Now, I will say this, he didn't dominate that particular race the other day, believe it or not, but he has been winning championships ever since, you know, identifying as a female.
12: So
8: and

0: It's just so blatant, you know.
1: Yes.
0: We when you look at the pictures, he's like a foot taller than these girls and wider too.
1: How would
0: biology lead to that, Sue? I'm so baffled by that.
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1: Well, traffic-wise, we've had some issues today, but crews have just cleared that accident past Mason. So if you're westbound on 40, it's slow pockets of moderate volume from Hampton out through Mason, and then it opens up. 70 isn't bad. We have a little bit of volume headed for the Poplar Street Bridge and some volume on the bridge itself. And northbound 170, some moderate volume at Airport Road. So we're thinning out nicely. 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
0: So we got to get by today. Looks like there's a little more rain moving across the area. Then tomorrow, Sue, 80 for the high.
1: Ugh.
0: And a good chance for some storms even into the evening.
1: Okay.
0: Friday's high now, 55.
3: Whoa!
0: 55 on Friday. Take that to the bank. All right, we'll talk to you tomorrow at 3. Have a great night.

0: You must remember this presents The Bisexuals. Libby Holman was a sexually fluid blues singer who became famous in the 1920s, and then infamous when she was indicted for her husband's murder. 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
7: 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And when creepy quack doctors came for Missouri kids with irreversible sex surgeries, Senator Nick Schroer stood in the way. 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
10: Day. I'm Lisa Lacerra, Fox News. President Trump now on his way to Montana after a campaign stop in Arizona.
11: With early voting underway, President Trump told supporters in Bullhead City, Arizona, to pretend he's on the ballot.
12: And, you know, in a certain way, I am on the ballot. You don't have to pretend, because if we lose, we can lose all of the no tax on tips and no tax on Social Security for our great seniors, no tax on overtime.
11: The president won Arizona in 2024 by more than 5 points, but the state has a Democratic governor running for re-election.
10: Fox's Jared Halpern at the White House. The president easily won Montana 2 years ago, but the three-candidate Senate race has narrowed for the Republican. The latest Fox News poll finds the economy top of mind for voters, who are signaling more support for Democrats than Republicans ahead of the midterms.
13: The Fox poll finds two-thirds of voters are dissatisfied with the direction of the country, and a little more than a quarter think the economy is good or fair. Just under half say their finances are worse than they were 2 years ago. And 6 in 10 voters say the cost of living is the top economic issue.
10: Fox's Jessica Rosenthal. The poll finds President Trump's approval rating at a new low of 36%. And on issues, the president is underwater on every issue except the border. Subpoenas issued to multiple family members of Minnesota Congresswoman Ilhan Omar. She's the subject of 2 federal investigations.
14: Homeland Security agents and DOJ investigators are looking at whether Ilhan Omar's declared age on applications to come to the United States and later

0: later to become a U.S. citizen are inaccurate. She came to the United States in 1995 and became a citizen 5 years later in 2000. Authorities are looking at potential immigration fraud over a period of years, and they're specifically looking at paperwork connected to her father's application, which ultimately helped get her into the United States.
1: Fox's David Spund. 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
8: This report. Stocks fell, led by tech following September's hot inflation reading. Surging gas prices fueling the spike, with the consumer price index rising 0.6% from August and 3.7% annually. Higher inflation will likely put more pressure on the Fed to lift interest rates. Chip stocks resume their sell-off as inflation weighs on tech. AI infrastructure stocks like CoreWeave, Dell, and Oracle plunged on a higher interest rate outlook. However, shares of Apple rose 0.5%, with the tech giant notching its second straight record close. The Dow down 49 points, the Nasdaq lower by 512, S&P 500 down 87. And Netflix stock was flat, the streaming giant slashing 6% of its staff, or around 1,000 positions globally, for its biggest round of layoffs since 2022. That's your Fox Business Report. I'm Hillary Barsky, invested in you.
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10: Our slow-moving cool front in play over the next 24 hours, with periods of showers and some thunderstorms rumbling around this evening and overnight. 68 Thursday, periods of showers, a couple of thunderstorms, 82. Thursday night, showers come to an end in the evening. Otherwise, windy and turning colder, 49. And Friday, sunny, breezy. How about a high of 64 on Friday? 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
8: Hey, hey, it is Fox Across America, and I am very, very happy that you're here today. It's Rich Zeoli in for Jimmy. Jimmy's off, but we continue with our great guest lineup, but there's no one better than a man who's going to be hosting the show the rest of the week. And, of course, I'm talking about our buddy Paul Morrow, retired NYPD inspector, founder of OpsDesk.org, Fox News contributor. You can find him on social media at Paul D. Morrow. What's up, my man? Oh, he's not there yet. Oh, you could have told me that before I got all enthusiastic about the introduction. But you were too busy focusing on the quiz from the last segment. All right, don't worry about it. We'll vamp till he gets here. In the meantime, I will tell you that there's a lot of talk about a Democrat who apparently was drunk during her debate last night, yesterday. And that's in Indiana. You may have seen the clips going viral on that. It seems like she might have had one or two too many. Or maybe just learned from Kamala Harris about the proper way to do a debate and the proper way to express yourself if you're a Democrat running for political office, which is to not be, what's the word for it, sober. I don't know for sure if she was drunk. She certainly seems to be, but she vowed to fire all Republicans, and she said that she would never, she doesn't like them, doesn't like Republicans, not in the least. We'll try to grab some of the audio of that for you as the show continues here today, but it was quite a moment, no doubt about that. There's also a moment, too, when you're watching all this happen and you hear people trash Christopher Columbus, who are celebrities who don't know how to zip it, like Kacey Musgrave. Now, she was trashing Columbus on Columbus Day, but I'm going to bring this up because I'm Italian. And when Paul Morrow gets here, he's Italian. So two Italians together, you know how we feel about this. This is Kacey Musgrave, cut 28.
9: That's right. Wait, is Columbus Day? Actually, obviously, Columbus. Literally the lamest person to probably ever exist. Like, for real, what a loser. You're a loser, Christopher Columbus. We hate you.
8: What a loser. Paul Morrow, she's talking about the man who helped discover America on a day that we honor our people, the Italians. Welcome to the show.
10: Great to be here, Paisan.
8: Paisan, Gumbara Cheech. Did you have a good Columbus Day, by the way?
10: No, I worked all day. In fact, I didn't remember it was Columbus Day until late in the day. Shame on me. I missed the parade. I missed the whole thing.
8: That's all right. They were booing Democrats in the parade. It was kind of fun to watch. And that was nice. All right, let's talk.
10: Italians tilt to the right. I mean, there's just no questioning that, because they remember where they came from, and they understand how lucky they are to be here. That's in all of them. No, of course, you got characters like the Cuomos and all of that. But you and I both know that we're realistic enough to understand that we're damn lucky to be here.
8: Yes, exactly. Exactly. All right. Now, let's talk about New York State, because Kathy Hochul, the governor of New York, obviously last night, Bruce Blakeman, who I thought did a great job battling her. I was asked earlier about this today in America Reports. I said, look, if there's a Republican that's got a shot, it's probably him. He went after her on crime. He went after her about the New York being a sanctuary state. Did you catch the debate, Paul? What are your thoughts?
10: Oh, I did. I watched the whole thing. I was live tweeting it on X. You know, it's I was surprised. It got a lot of play, like, across the country. So people are watching this race. And I think it's because

0: Oh, it's a little bit of a bellwether. I don't want to say as New York goes, so goes the nation. That's not true. But a lot, I would say, a lot of the currents that are blowing through current American politics are in play in this particular race. And I agree. I thought Bruce did a masterful job. Remember, he's going up again. I don't care. People say, oh, that doesn't matter. It doesn't matter. You know, everybody's equal. He's going up against a woman. And so you can only be so harsh. Otherwise, you come across as a bully. And so he had to stay with the facts, be careful about interrupting, because you and I both know that that would get immediately trotted out from the far left wing, feminist wing of the Democratic Party. And so I thought he really threaded that needle. He came with facts. He had numbers. He did what Sarita did to Tish James. I think that Kathy Hochul handled herself a little better than Tish James, but she also had a couple of brain freezes, which have to be considered. There were at least three times, by my count, that Hochul seemed to space out. I don't really have an answer for it. A few of them are up on the internet. You can see them.
1: Mm-hmm.
0: But I thought that Hochul was vulnerable on crime. She keeps talking about lowest crime rate. That's not true. Okay, it's just not true. We're not only have we not achieved pre-COVID levels here in New York, but everything else other than murder is pretty much up. And it depends on what metric you're using, of course, but they've just decriminalized a whole host of stuff. The quality of life stuff doesn't even get enforced in New York State and New York City. So I don't know where that's coming. I would have hit on that a little more. I think I would have leaned a little bit more into the Mamdani situation, but let's face it. Bruce is trying to peel off votes from inside New York City, a city that elected Mamdani. So he had to bring up Mamdani. I think that plays to the Jewish vote. Now, Blakeman's Jewish, actually, which I didn't even realize until relatively recently. He told me in an interview when I was sitting where you are. And so I think that a lot of the Jewish vote, you know, is in play here in New York City because of so much anti-Semitism. And he talked about that as well. I thought he did a very good job. And I thought that she is very vulnerable in spots. And don't be surprised if she has a real nail-biting night on Election Day.
1: There was a moment last night where he brought up the Cornell case and went after her about that. I know it's a case you're following quite well. So I want to play the clip for you. And then I want to ask you also about the Attorney General, Letitia James, and the attorneys who are now filing to get her removed. So this is cut number 8.
2: Kathy Hochul has already prejudged this case. But what I have to say to you, Kathy, is as follows. Where were you? What did you do? You were the trustee of Cornell University. You were the governor of the state. You fund Cornell University to the tune of $150 million a year. They're a partner of the state of New York. And as a trustee and as governor, you didn't call for an independent investigation when you found out that the district attorney was dropping the case.
3: Thank you.
2: Shame on you.
3: I did. You know, that's pretty pathetic to blame me for what happened in a fraternity. My gosh.
2: No, I'm blaming you for the investigation afterwards. You deny that? You were a trustee there.
3: The university failed that young woman.
2: Are you a member of the board?
1: Smart to hit her up on that, Paul Morrow.
0: Right, 100%. And not so much for what happened 2 years ago, because apparently that never made it any further than that district attorney. And we've talked about that. I think that both sides have maybe some things to answer for here. I think that the woman's story has been steadily falling apart, but I also don't think the case was handled wonderfully either from the police side or the district attorney side. You know, I have to be honest here. I my reflex is to sort of protect or try to articulate the law enforcement side of things, but I got to be honest with the audience. Otherwise, I just become a shill and I lose credibility. And I just think that this case wasn't handled wonderfully and it was very quietly handled. All right. So she didn't hear about it. She's the governor. Fair enough. Maybe she did. Maybe she did. But Bruce is right. The handling of it now has been utterly irresponsible. She appoints Tish James to handle this. She's likely going to have to recuse herself. James is going to have to because of that idiotic Facebook. She's supposed to be the top law enforcement person in New York State. At least that's how she describes herself. And she puts out a statement like that on Facebook and then refuses to clean it up at a press conference. Oh, I don't comment on Facebook posts, including your own. And she should never have weighed in on that. This is all political. And Hochul, knowing about that Facebook post, still appointed James to that spot, knowing that there's a good chance that James will have to recuse. If not, I think I could see lawsuits, federal lawsuits against James for her prosecuting this case because she's already shown that she's prejudged it. It is a mess. And if I was defending this case for any of these kids, I would be going right out.

0: matter. They opened the vulnerability and the whole thing that they didn't need it. It's a whole sidelight, a side show that you didn't need. And Hochul does own that. But she's an incompetent. Really is the truth. She's an incompetent. She has no answers for anything. All she kept saying is Trump, Trump, Trump. What are you doing specifically, Kathy Hochul, to lower energy costs? Donald Trump went to war with Iran.
1: Right.
0: Our energy costs were way higher than the whole rest of the country before the Iran war. I'm sorry, but I don't like to be so name-cally. But I live here, and I have to track this stuff closely. And I get my utility bill, and I'm thinking, well, am I going to be driving a cab on the weekends to make ends meet here? This is corrupt. Where's that money going? And I know she doesn't know. She's incompetent.
1: Well, you know, and Blakeman also went after her on the money that's being spent on illegal immigrants in New York City and New York State. And I thought that was a good point to hit her on. But also, too, a point that I made earlier today, which is that she's also responsible for Mam Dami's pied-à-terre tax, because the New York City mayor does not have the ability to just create taxes on his own. He's got to get the approval of Albany, and she gave it to him in order for that to happen. So, you know, as people are fleeing New York State, and they are, and I think you're going to see an exodus out of New York City as well, and that's going to hurt the tax base, that's because Kathy Hochul has capitulated to the communist mayor of New York.
0: Excellent point. And that's why I said at the top that had I been sitting where Blakeman is, I might have hit Mamdani a little bit more, but he needs New York City votes, and New York City voted for Mamdani. So he's trying to thread a very, you know, look, this is politics, right? There's a whole Venn diagram of who's going to vote for what, and you got to try to get in the middle there and peel off enough from wherever you can to make this close. And he is successfully doing that. But that said, you know, you raise a very good point. Actually, this has gotten past me a little bit because, of course, I've been called upon to comment on the pied-à-terre tax. And, you know, we all forget that while Mamdani has driven this thing, and so he gets all the blood spatter with how completely incompetently it was rolled out, because it was. Now we all know it's been struck down, and they're going to have to reformulate it and come back, thanks to the great Randy Mastro. But she had to sign it. She endorsed him, and she had to sign it. That's a state-level tax. And so, of course, everybody's worried about New York City, because that's mostly what it affects, and New York City is the tail that wags the dog of New York State. But you're right. Hochul owns that incompetence. That's what I mean by incompetence. She's only there. She's a total accidental governor. And were she not an incumbent, she never would have. Frankly, Zeldin should have beat her last time, except for maybe the Dobbs decision, which came out at the SCOTUS level relative to abortion. That gave her a bump. This time around, you know, I think she thinks that her October surprise that's going to save her is the Cornell thing. But as that woman's story falls apart, you notice you don't hear about it as much anymore.
1: Right.
0: And there's a reason for that, because they realize, uh-oh, we might have backed the wrong horse here. So that's the political background here. Nothing will happen of substance before Election Day relative to Cornell. But the Republicans should be doing exactly what Bruce did, which is bring it up and make her own it. Now, to her credit, she did own it last night. I have a feeling that clip, I hope somebody clipped that. It's probably up online on YouTube. But her doubling down on how this Cornell failed this woman and she was victimized and all that other stuff. Let's see where this goes, because I have a feeling that's not one that's going to look so great a year from now.
1: You know, you mentioned how it's kind of gone away. Ever since TMZ published the text messages where she says things like our body, our choice, and eventually this is going to become behavior that everybody does. And it did not seem like she was initially ashamed by it. It was only till later that she became ashamed by it. And then you have to question. I mean, it's a civil case. So now, I mean, if I'm defending the men, I'm going to turn around and say, is it, and I would create the doubt by saying, is it possible she just saw the ability to correct her reputation and also maybe get a payout here? So now you've introduced that doubt into everything because of those text messages.
0: That's right. Now, as I said before, there were mistakes all along here because the DA should have gotten those text messages. My understanding is the way the timeline went is they had the one text that they got from one of the fraternity members. That went over with her statement to the DA. He declined prosecution. Subsequent to that declination, the rest of the text messages came in through Snapchat to the police department. What I don't understand about that is Snapchat doesn't just spontaneously give them to the police department. You got to get a subpoena and or a search warrant even. And that means the DA's office. They had to write that subpoena or that search warrant. The police don't write their own legal process. So that means somebody in that DA's office, probably a line level DA, not Van Houten, the top guy, but somebody in the DA's office whose name we haven't heard, and I'm not looking to crucify anybody here, but somebody wrote that stuff up. It came in after the declination, and they never took another look at it. This is a county that had like just a handful. I think it was one murder that year. in the year that this event happened, 2024. And, oh no, seven maybe it was, I think. I forget. Well, you got to check the numbers, but it was low for a whole county. And they looked at this stuff and said, we're still not going to go forward. Maybe it's because, and they should be leading with that, the Snapchat messages totally undermine her case. Instead, this district attorney says, oh, new evidence, we're going to reopen the criminal case. No, either you blew it originally or you stand by your decision because now you've seen all the evidence. So there's really a lot of slippage there, and I don't get it. But I will tell you, to your point, just to close the loop here, I had on Heather McDonald of the Manhattan Institute, one of the most articulate women people out there on this issue. She writes on, she's been doing it for decades. And I had her on my podcast on the Ops Desk. We do a late night show, Night Watch, and I had her on Night Watch, and she made a great point. She said, this woman was okay in the Snapchat messages, fine with all of this, right up until she didn't get invited to the Halloween party. Mm. And all of a sudden, it was no good. She had agency. She was on the traditional feminist track, which is my body, my choice, just like you just said. That's your traditional feminist view. I have my own decisions to make. I own my own choices. And then all of a sudden, she was the neo-feminist view, which is, I am a perpetual victim. And I thought that Heather saying that, interesting, I got clips of it up online on X. And it's on, you know, like I said, the Ops Desk, but she really crystallized a lot of the issues. And I came away really with a better understanding. And frankly, made me a lot more suspicious of this Jane Doe's motives.
1: Heather McDonald is fantastic. Well, Paul, I'll just leave you with this. If you do end up driving a cab to pay your energy bills, learn from Jimmy Failla, okay?
0: Well, I can tell you with all honesty, there's nothing I could learn from Jimmy Failla.
1: Paul Morrow, appreciate it, buddy. We'll talk soon. It's Fox Across America. Don't go away.
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0: 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Libby Holman was a sexually fluid blues singer who became famous in the 1920s, and then infamous when she was indicted for her husband's murder. 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
7: It is Fox Across America with Jimmy Failla, and Jimmy will be back soon. So we appreciate you being here and hanging out. The Cornell case is very interesting and fascinating to me. It really is. But again, you know, just leaving out the legality of it, it is interesting how everybody thinks they know and they jump to conclusions. I mean, I saw that on social media like right away. Excuse me. I saw people just decide that Jane Doe's right, the men are guilty, or, you know, I mean, it's just, and then as more facts come out, that's why I got to wait for the facts and all these issues to come out, because initially, when you just jump down a side, but then what happens is people then feel like they've got to just continue to boost their side and they can't admit that maybe they were wrong and they just double down. And then they, in my opinion, they lose credibility and they look stupid. But, you know, a lot of that too, it's like Lindsey Clancy, people were hammering that lone juror. And when that guy came out and spoke and said, "No, look, I understand reasonable doubt. I just believe that she's guilty." And then it's very hard to refute that if you believe in our judicial system and you believe in the legal system and you believe in somebody's right to come and have an opinion like that. And then they turn around and they go, no, there's you can't have a different opinion from that. It's not okay. It's not possible. And of course, you certainly can. But coming up, we'll talk to a woman who loves all things true crime. And that, of course, is Fox News' very own Chanlee Painter, a rising star who just keeps crushing it in every medium, whether it's TV or it is radio or podcasts. Chanlee brings it home, and we will talk to her coming up next on Fox Across America with me, Zioli, in for Failla. 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Also, download the Rich Zioli podcast, if you would, wherever you get your podcast. I'd appreciate it so I could feed my kids, because my kids got to eat, and I don't want to be driving a cab like Paul Morrow. Coming right back.

the government federally mandated a few years ago on January 1st, 2026, that all new refrigerants come online January 1st. If you can read between the lines what I'm saying, brand new equipment, never been in a house for furnace and air conditioning, is out on January 1st. I don't even buy a new car that's the first year model because of the bugs. So hear me. So I've never offered this, but I think this is going to be in the benefit for all my customers. We're going to be doing labor warranties because there's not a brand out there that's not brand new now. So there's going to be bugs and you're going to be calling us to come out and service it. So I'm going to soften the blow dramatically. One easy number, Missouri and Illinois, just one, 314-293-2600. Or on the internet, it is Bart Inman, Bart with a B, Inman with an I, dot

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0: Fox Across America. It's Rich Zeoli in for Jimmy. Thanks for hanging with us. We're ending a dynamite lineup of guests with, in my opinion, the best guests you could ever ask for. And that, of course, is the one and only Chanley Painter, Fox News superstar, and all-around nights, mornings, week, like you're everywhere.
1: I'm here 24/7, basically.
0: Literally. You just kind of live here. She's an attorney, and she is a media sensation as well, and also the host of a true crime podcast.
1: That's right. So this is exciting because, you know, I love true crime. And I hate to bring down the afternoon by talking about murder, but
0: no, we
1: why
0: love
1: not?
0: Murder.
1: Oh, we do. And we do. There's a big niche for this, and people love true crime. There's like actually like a true crime, like a crime con they have twice a year. And there's hundreds of people that show up, and you get to talk to all the true crime journalists and all the big cases.
0: You should do your podcast live from there.
1: That's what I'm pushing for.
0: Good.
1: So hopefully we can go there and do the podcast live and also interview, because you can interview a lot of the investigators on major cases or even victim family members who, you know, want to talk about what happened to their family member. But so we have a podcast, and we have episodes come out Tuesdays and Thursdays, and we have a couple of interesting ones. One is about Lizzie Borden. It's timely because there's

0: now new Netflix series about her case. She was actually acquitted of murdering her stepmother and father in 1892. Hmm. I think she was on trial in 1893. But, you know, there's lots of conspiracy theories out there, but many people thought that she was actually obviously guilty because she was the prime suspect and had the motive, means, and opportunity to do so. She was at home at the time. So we really dive into some of the facts of that case that I didn't really know about, like, you know, the murderer killed the mother and then waited 2 hours for the father to come home to kill him as well. But it was definitely something that had the headlines back in the 1800s. And again, she was acquitted within like 90 minutes, but all male jury who didn't think a woman could commit such crimes.
1: Interesting. Why has that case held the American imagination for almost, what, 130
0: years? Yeah, exactly. Yeah. And I think it's because, again, at the time, a woman had never really been accused of something so heinous. Mm-hmm. There was like some nursery rhyme. What is it like? Lizzie Borden took an axe and gave her father Bordy Wax or whatever it was, right. Which is, you know, that's kind of the tall tale that it came, but she really didn't, you know, whack them that many times, and it wasn't actually an axe, and it was a different type of murder weapon and they never found, and how did she clean up so quickly? And there was also a maid in the home at the time, and was she ever involved? How could she not hear anything that went on? So there's a lot of unanswered questions still about what happened, and justice was never really served because she was acquitted when she was tried. So that's an episode that we dig into with Mike King, and he's has a huge Profiling Evil podcast. He's fantastic to talk to. So we have that episode that just came out, and then we're going to have a Halloween episode that comes out next week that is actually even worse than Lizzie Borden.
1: I'm excited for this. First of all, I love Halloween movies. I love scary movies. I really, really do. And before I get into that, are you familiar with Friday the 13th, those movies?
0: Sure. I've never really seen, I don't really like horror movies, even though I'm all into true crime, but I get nightmares.
1: Well, the original Friday the 13th, which was in 1980, which was filmed in New Jersey, as a matter of fact,
0: really?
1: Out in Warren County, New Jersey. Yeah. Very different from kind of the way that series would go with Jason with the hockey stick and fighting Freddy Krueger in space and everything like that. But it was, you know, the tale of basically these campers, and they get murdered, and it was the mother who did the killing, not Jason. Jason's the little boy who drowned. The mother was actually the one who was the killer. And now they've made a prequel to that, which is going to be on, I think it's like Peacock, starring Linda Cardellini.
0: Okay.
1: Which is, and they said something like they had to buy, like, you know, vats of blood to film this whole thing.
0: Oh, my goodness.
1: So,
0: it's gonna
1: be, so we love horror movies. And I mean, that was a movie, again, it came out in 1980, and they're still making, to this day, in 2026, like, spin-offs and prequels.
0: Yeah,
1: and
0: people,
1: right.
0: People love it.
1: So what is it about the inspiration behind a lot of these movies? Do they come from real life?
0: That's an excellent question, because yes, they do. So unfortunately, these are not always coming from someone's imagination. They're actually inspired by true life events. And so the Halloween episode features Ed Gein, who was from the middle of nowhere, Wisconsin, in the 1950s, and committed some atrocities there that inspired movies like Psycho, Alfred Hitchcock's most famous movie, The Bates Motel, and inspired the Texas Chainsaw Massacre series.
1: Really?
0: And it also inspired one of my favorite movies, The Silence of the Lambs.
1: Yes.
0: So Ed Gein was, probably, I think he was in his like early 40s, maybe late 30s. Anyways, he had the psycho-esque of the mother issues, the very domineering mother who taught him to hate women and was very controlling. And he had this weird, like in Psycho, obsession with his mother. And it was alleged to have been a grave robber. Mm-hmm. So he was a ghoul, as of what they're called. And he would go and he would steal body parts or bodies and cut them up and make home accessories and furniture out of body parts.
1: Wow.
0: And he also was known to, from The Silence of the Lambs, sorry if this is, you know, we're on radio, but he would, you know, he was trying to make a skin suit to replicate his mother, as you see in the movie Silence of the Lambs.
1: No kidding.
0: And then he went to the local hardware store a lot, and there was an older woman that reminded him of his mother that worked there, and one day he decided to murder her, and police found her inside his home. He easily confessed to that, and there was another woman that he also murdered and confessed to murdering as well in eerily similar ways. So,
1: wow. How does one make furniture out of body parts? Like, I mean, I think of like the Christmas lamp in
0: you would have a lamp out of certain body parts. And
1: wow.
0: Yeah. don't have to get too freaky. Detailed, but it was very freaky.
1: I understand. I get it, and I won't
0: tell you which body parts.
1: Yeah, no, I hear you. So that's fascinating that the real life crime can inspire movies like that and books and shows.
0: Very much so. Really, so in the podcast, I interview Harold Schechter, who is a true crime historian and author. He has several books, and I've gone to Amazon and bought all of them. But he goes back in researches and interviews those who may still be alive for historic cases like that. So he went to Wisconsin and he talked to some people that knew Ed Gein and wrote this book. It's called Deviant, is the name of Harold's book. So he talks to us about that on the podcast. So we've had him on before to talk about other cases. The first mass murder at a school was like in the 1920s or 30s, and he researched that and wrote a book about it. So I think that was called Maniac. But yeah, so he's great, and in that episode again will be out next week.
1: What is it about these serial killers? Is there something in common with them?
0: Yeah.
1: Are they all crazy?
0: Yeah, pretty much psycho. But there's a lot of studies and research on serial killers, and a lot of serial killers who are caught, they talk to experts that want to research and kind of look at their brain and see what is there anything biologically that makes them a certain way, or is it how they were raised, or what are some of the red flags that hopefully you can address earlier in their lives so that they don't turn into a monster. And so usually you don't really call someone a serial killer unless they murder, obviously they have to murder multiple people, but they have to have a cooling off period. So they'll have a MO, you know, modus operandi, a certain way, a certain type of victim they like, or they maybe leave the certain type of evidence at a crime scene to indicate that they were the ones to do it. But they don't it's not a mass murderer who kills someone, a lot of people at the same time or within a certain amount of days. This is someone who kills someone, waits a month or two or even a year or two, and does the same thing again. And that's more indicative of a serial killer than a mass murderer.
1: Wow, interesting. Chanlee Painter's with us, her true crime podcast. We're talking about that. But by the way, where can people find it?
0: Yes, so you can just Fox True Crime Podcast. Google that. It'll bring it up on Fox News Radio website.
1: Great.
0: Same place where they're listening to us right now.
1: I love it. give us a kind of a thought on some of the other episodes.
0: Yeah. We take a lot of different cases. We will take a current trial happening, you know, right now, and we'll talk about it. Our listeners are obviously keeping up to date with all the trials that are going on.
1: Like
0: we did that
1: for
0: Lindsey Clancy trial.
1: Okay.
0: We did a couple episodes as it would develop on that one, and any development in Alec Murdoch or the Brian Koberger case, who was supposed to have a hearing today and it was delayed. He's trying to, of course, get his plea overturned. That saga continues. So
1: he's the one that said he was guilty of murdering the college girls, right?
0: Yes.
1: And then decided he wasn't guilty anymore?
0: Yeah, that he was duped into taking that guilty plea. He didn't know all the evidence, even though he's a very smart doctorate candidate in criminology and knows the inside outs of the legal system. But again, he didn't know what he was doing when he raised his right hand and swore that he murdered all four of those college students.
1: Well, let me ask you, I mean, as an attorney, doesn't the judge kind of have an obligation to allow him to overturn that and state his case then?
0: He, under our Constitution, he does. He, in his plea agreement, he did agree that he waived all of his appellate rights, so he can't appeal his plea, but you can seek post-conviction relief, which is to say, I didn't know what I was doing. I take it back. I had ineffective assistance of counsel. My attorneys didn't tell me everything I needed to know. He alleges they lied to him about certain things just so that he would take this plea. So that's his only path right now to try to overturn this. And it's interesting because a lot of at the time when the prosecution agreed to offer him this plea deal, because they were going to pursue the death penalty if he was convicted, which I believe he would have been convicted, and I believe he would have gotten the death penalty had they pursued that. The evidence is very clear, and a lot of the victims' families wanted them to do that because they wanted full justice. They didn't want him just to cop a plea and not know all the details of the crime. So now that he's trying to overturn his plea, a lot of the victims' family are like, okay, yeah, let's do it. Let's go back to trial. Let's have this all unfold inside a court and everyone can watch, and then you can face the death penalty again.
1: Wow, fascinating. I mean, that's really fascinating. With Lindsey Clancy, I know that right now it's kind of on hold because we're waiting to see if the state's going to charge her again.
0: Right.
1: But it was really amazing when the attorney came out and said, where's the evidence that she even did this?
0: Yeah, that's why people don't like defense attorneys.
1: I know.
0: Because they just say whatever they want any day of the week. They can say one thing today, and then they're going to say something else tomorrow, which is exactly what he did. this is a defense attorney, Kevin Ruddington, who's been doing this for decades, you know, 50 years as a defense attorney. He's very well known and he's very good inside of a courtroom, and he was able to charm the jury and all but one, right? So he almost won this not guilty by reason of insanity for his client. And I think that was because he was almost so close that he was there. He's really trying to do anything he can now to either get that juror dismissed or say that that juror was engaging in misconduct or whatever that he can to get that juror kicked out and to have this whole case dismissed or, you know, whatever. I don't know what it was shocking, but maybe it shouldn't be so shocking when he came into court and said, you know, actually, my client doesn't remember what happened that night, and you know, points the finger at her husband, which is all the online conspiracy theorists have done that support Lindsay Clancy and try to break that down. So I think it was really disingenuous, and there's not evidence to support that anyone other than Lindsay Clancy is guilty of murdering her three children.
1: But he doesn't have to provide the evidence, right?
0: He does not have to provide the evidence, but he stood in front of a jury in the court of law and with his ethical duty in opening statements and said, my client did this and she knows she did it.
1: So can that be used in the next trial?
0: Well, opening statements aren't evidence in closings, but she admits it herself. As soon as she comes to after she tried to kill herself, she's saying she killed her children. So there's no other evidence that points to anyone else but her.
1: I think if you get certain jurors, though, I mean, like the wackos who are outside the courthouse dressed in all pink, they'll just go along with it. They don't really
0: care.
1: That's
0: right. That's why jury selection is so important, and for attorneys to do their due diligence to
1: voir dire. Is that
0: voir dire or voir dire, as we say in Arkansas? It depends on where you're from.
1: Voir dire. Voir dire is easier for me to pronounce, so I'll go with that. Voir dire.
0: But that's to make sure they vet jurors for any sort of bias, or especially in a case like this that went so viral online and across TikTok and videos that most everyone's heard about it.
1: Yeah, finding somebody who hasn't heard about it would be somebody who you would not want in a jury because they probably can't read. You know what I mean? So stick around for a second.
0: Sure, absolutely.
1: Great. Chandler Panter's here. It's Fox Across America's Yoli for Failer. We're coming right back.
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6: Meta and Microsoft are reportedly cutting back employee usage of Anthropic's Claude code in order to slow down skyrocketing costs. The information reports that Meta has curbed Claude code usage nearly in half, while Microsoft has reduced employee reliance on Claude code by about one-third. The report says Meta spent more than $105 million in a recent 28-day period on Claude code. I'm Jason Brooks.
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3: Across America, and great to have you with us as we wrap up the final moments of the show with Chanley Painter, Fox News superstar, attorney, criminal podcast aficionado. 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Well, I want to ask you about Charlie Kirk's birthday.
4: Yes.
3: The trial of Tyler Robinson, his accused assassin. They're now asking that no cameras be allowed in the courtroom.
4: Yeah. This isn't the first time that they have tried to get rid of cameras in the courtroom, and they've had it narrowed down to just one pool camera. So when I was there for his preliminary hearing, only one camera was allowed inside. It was very strict rules, and that camera could only show certain things throughout the preliminary hearing. And so this is a common argument for defense teams to try to ban cameras pre-trial because they say that it could taint a potential jury pool. The more that the public sees of a hearing and sees of evidence that may not be admissible during the actual trial, that could taint their opinion of Tyler Robinson and how they see the evidence if they are impaneled as a juror. A lot of times these are unsuccessful because the prosecution will point to the voir dire process, as we just talked about, and how you can create questionnaires to, it's not whether you know about a case as a juror, because most people are going to know about this case. It's whether you can set aside what you know about the case and only make your decision based on what happens inside the courtroom during the trial. And if a juror says that they can do that, they're qualified.
3: Right. So I guess really this seems kind of a dumb issue to fight against.
4: It is, but that's what the defense teams are for. Okay. They're going to take every little issue and make it as difficult as possible for the prosecution to pursue justice.
3: Right. When they have a jury like that, in a case like that, a high profile case, or the next Lindsey Clancy trial, should they be sequestered?
4: Yes.
3: And they weren't in the last instance.
4: Yes, now that does cost money to the state and the taxpayers to obviously sequester a jury. But if there are issues of such nature, like the high-profile nature, I'm surprised they didn't in Lindsey Clancy, given that we had hundreds of women out front of the courthouse dressed in pink for days leading up to this deliberation. They should have been sequestered during deliberation.
3: Right.
4: So it's another easy step that a judge can take to make sure that there's nothing affects a juror from the outside of the courtroom.
3: And when a jury's sequestered, I picture them like in a motel somewhere away, and that you try to keep that secret.
4: Yeah, they have deputies that watch them, that they escort them to and from. They ride in a van. They did this for the Alec Murdaugh trial, and to just protect them as much as possible from what's happening outside the courthouse, that it doesn't seep in.
3: Can they not bring their phones?
4: Influence. Yeah, usually they take their phones away from them. Sometimes they'll have certain, 2 hours during the night, they can have their phone back and, catch up with whatever they need to catch up with, but then they're taken back from them. So it depends on the rules.
3: It's got to be so hard. I know that you take an oath as a juror, and you could be getting a lot of trouble.
4: You don't get paid much. I mean, I know. Depending on the state, you make like $30 a day.
3: But, even if you just go on your phone for 2 hours to try to talk to your wife or your husband, you're going to see everything.
4: You have to trust that they say when they're not going to open Instagram, they're not going to open Instagram.
3: Right. And also the breaking news alerts, right?
4: Right.

0: I mean, that's the risk that, I mean, you can't, you can just, that's why they raise their hand to a judge, say, have you seen or heard anything? And you have to, you know, they swear that they've followed the rules.
1: But certainly you don't want to see supporters outside the courthouse as you're leaving the courthouse as a juror, because that's, that may tilt the balance.
0: Absolutely.
1: In your thinking,
0: I've been
1: right?
0: in courthouses where I could hear the crowd outside inside the courtroom. The protest or whatever, whoever it was, chanting or whatever, we could hear it inside the courtroom.
1: Yeah.
0: The jury could hear it. Was, we were listening to testimony. So it's it happens all the time. And you just have to, a lot of judges, morning and evening, will sometimes one by one or all together ask the jury, have you seen or heard anything that affects your opinion? Have you been following your rules? Continue. And they all have to agree to it. And the more often a judge does that, the more concern maybe they have that there's a lot of publicity around the trial. But I mean, you can't just stop it. You can't stop. You just have to do the safeguards and the boundaries
1: do
0: around
1: the
0: process.
1: You can,
0: exactly.
1: Right?
0: Yep.
1: Maybe they'll just sit in a motel room and listen to the true crime podcast. Another case. Shelly, thank you.
0: Of course, anytime.
1: Great to see you.
0: You
1: as
0: too.
1: Always, keep up the amazing work on Fox News all the time. And thanks for hanging out with me. I appreciate it. You can follow me on X at Rich Zeoli and download my podcast wherever you get your podcast. It's Fox Across America. Thank you.
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0: You must remember this presents The Bisexuals. Libby Holman was a sexually fluid blues singer who became famous in the 1920s, and then infamous when she was indicted for her husband's murder. 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
5: Crackdown on federal fraud. I'm Lisa Lacera, Fox News. Dozens of people charged in what the Justice Department says is the first nationwide tax fraud enforcement operation.
6: Colin McDonald, Assistant Attorney General for the DOJ's National Fraud Enforcement Division, announcing the first ever nationwide tax fraud surge.
7: Resulted in prosecutorial actions against 76 defendants in 45 days, whose alleged and proven crimes totaled an intended loss of over $490 million.
6: Noting this includes new charges against 31 defendants, including a man in Kansas sentenced to 51 months in prison.
7: Mr. Mwangi is a Kenyan national and businessman who collected Social Security and Medicare taxes from his employees, but pocketed the money for himself.
6: Adding those 31 defendants' alleged schemes targeted about $350 million in intended losses to taxpayers.
5: Fox's Kristen Goodwin. President Trump set to speak in Montana this hour, the second rally today in his stop of Western states, to support congressional candidate Aaron Flint.
8: We have some great people there that are running, and I want to make sure they win. Because when I don't run, which, you know, in theory I'm not running, but I feel that I'm running. When I don't run, we get 49% less turnout. When I do run, we win easily.
5: Earlier, the president was in Bullhead, Arizona, in support of Andy Biggs. The congressman is running against incumbent Democratic Governor Katie Hobbs. The Pentagon is expanding its fight against drug traffickers, sending several hundred soldiers from the 10th Mountain Division in Fort Drum, New York, to Latin America. Fox News has confirmed the reporting of the New York Times. The first elements of the 600-soldier battalion have begun deploying to a new jungle training facility and will eventually train with local forces in Colombia and Honduras. 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
5: Pennsylvania woman is accused of killing her husband and young son while on vacation in the Poconos and then trying to take her own life.
11: Police responded to a room at the Great Wolf Lodge in the Poconos Monday after 27-year-old Metallica Rose Harrison called 911 saying she was too weak to stab her neck and that her knives weren't working and she needed help dying. Police say her knives did work on her husband Charles and their 3-year-old son, who were both found stabbed to death on mattresses in that room. Harrison was taken to the hospital. She refused to talk to cops, saying she was suicidal, not stupid. She's been charged with 2 counts of criminal